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2: 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Lord, I'm troubled by this right now, and I just committed

0: 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Just look for the message title, What Jesus Says About Worry and Anxiety. 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Well, it's so great to have Dr. Frank Turek with us today. He's appeared on hundreds and hundreds of radio programs and TV networks, including Fox News, ABC, CBS. And we're excited about his book, a book that we're making available called I Don't Have Enough Faith to Be an Atheist, just recently revised and expanded. Dr. Turek, you spend a lot of time talking with skeptics on college campuses. What's one question students ask the most?
1: They're normally asking questions about the implications of Christianity, at least in recent years, more so than the evidence for Christianity. So they'll ask questions like, well, what does God have against, say, same-sex behavior or same-sex marriage or transgenderism? Or they may say, well, wasn't the God of the Old Testament bad and judgmental? Or, you know, does the Bible condone slavery? These are more moral questions than they are, is Christianity true? So people are more concerned with the moral questions than they are with, well, is there evidence that the universe had a beginning and there must be a beginner? Is there evidence that the universe is designed and there must be a designer? They're more concerned with how it affects them today. And so much of the book talks about the evidence from the ground up that truth exists, God exists, miracles are possible, Jesus rose from the dead, the New Testament documents are telling us the truth, and the entire Bible is the word of God. But sometimes people aren't interested in truth. That's why when I get skeptical questions, I normally ask this question back. If Christianity were true, would you become a Christian?
2: Yes.
1: And a lot of times, Dave, the answer is no, because it's not a head problem, it's a heart problem. They don't want it to be true. They don't want there to be a God because they want to be God over their own lives. Now, we get testimonies all the time that people say, I read the book and I became a Christian, because they're open, right? But a lot of times people are not open. In fact, maybe we could do a little thought experiment with the audience today and ask them this question. If you're listening right now, think about somebody you know who's not a Christian whom you'd like to be a Christian. Is the person you're thinking of on a relentless pursuit of truth? In other words, they want to know if Christianity is true and they're trying to figure it out. Or are they apathetic or maybe even hostile to Christianity? Hey, Dave, 99 times out of 10.
0: 99 times out of 10,
1: the answer is people are hostile to Christianity or they're apathetic. Very few people are actually pursuing Jesus.
0: Well, how do you share with someone like that?
1: You do five things. Number one, you ask them the question, if Christianity were true, would you become a Christian? If they hesitate or say no, do these five things. Number one, pray for them. Always pray, right? Number two, if you have a relationship with them, an ongoing relationship, ask questions like, why do you believe this? Why do you believe that? See if they have any evidence for their worldview. Number three, plant seeds every now and then that show them that their worldview is false and Christianity is true. Now, you can't do this too much. They'll get annoyed. But every once in a while, you can plant a seed, right? Paul says, some plant, some water, God gives the increase. Evangelism is not a one-time event. It's a process. Most of the time, you're gardening. You very rarely harvest. Number four, you love them, which means you don't approve of everything they do. Love does not mean approval. We have a bad idea in our culture and even in the church that we think love means approval. You know, well, if you love me, you'll approve what I do. No, No, you won't. Every parent knows if you approve of everything your kid wants to do, you're not loving. You need to stand in the way of evil if you're going to love people. That means telling them the truth. And number five, you can wait. Why do I say wait? Because if you've done those first four things, if you've prayed, if you've asked them questions, if you've planted seeds, if you've loved them, then some people will only be interested in Christianity when a tragedy strikes. Because sometimes you only look up when you're on your back.
2: Mm-hmm.
1: If you've done those four things, and that person suddenly becomes interested in Christianity, your phone is going to ring and that person's going to be on the other end. Mm-hmm. They're not going to call their atheist friend when things go wrong. What's the atheist going to say? Well, there's no rhyme or reason to any of this. This stuff just happens. No, they're going to call you a person of spiritual depth. When the student is ready, the student will summon the teacher.
2: Mm.
1: So do those five things and then wait. You can't bring everybody to Christ. All you can do is bring Christ to everyone. The Holy Spirit has to work and that person has to be willing.
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4: 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The series that Pastor Greg Laurie has started, it's new. You haven't missed much. It's called The Holy Spirit and You, Finding Your Spiritual Gifts. 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You can also catch the latest episode of The Greg Laurie Show, where he interviews personalities like Dennis Quaid, Trex Swindoll, Michael W. Smith, and more. 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Katie Evans with you on a fabulous Friday evening. I want to thank you so much for tuning in, joining me, hanging out with me here. I hope you've got a good weekend ahead of you. I am going to get lunch with a friend who I haven't seen in probably a year. 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
14: Have you ever thought what your life would be like if we had it all our way? What if we won the lottery and we could afford to live in a lap of luxury? Living the life of promise and total privilege, a place that was filled with nothing but open doors. Well, we hear a lot about privilege today, but like most of you, I never had that type of life when I was growing up. My wife and I had to work for everything that we have. As a kid, nothing came to me on a golden platter. If I wanted something, I realized, hey, I'm going to have to work for it. I would mow people's lawns. I would pull their weeds. I would wash their cars. I'd do just about anything to make a little extra money when I was a kid. I can remember when my wife and I first got married, all I came into the marriage is with me. I had my clothes. I had one pair. Imagine that. One pair of shoes. And that's it. I had an old junker car. My wife, she had her clothes. I think she had more than one pair of shoes. She had her bedroom set that she had as a little girl growing up. That's all we had to sleep on. She had a green beanbag chair, and she had a Montgomery Ward stereo. Now, I dated myself with Montgomery Ward stereo because people, I was telling somebody that, and they said, what's a Montgomery Ward stereo? It was a store, you know, a store. I go, yeah, like a JCPenney. And they're like, what is that? So I realized I was dating myself with that. But nonetheless, that's what my wife came into the marriage. That's all we had. So we had a one-bedroom apartment that was pretty much empty, okay? But it had me and her. And then, of course, we ate on a cardboard box that we turned upside down on the floor with a sheet over it. And let me tell you, I used to hate sitting on the floor. I hated that. When we bought this used dinette set for $65, I thought, I am the king of my castle. I can sit down and eat at a table. It's like we were so appreciative of that stupid little, you know, formica top table that we had bought for $65 because we didn't have to sit on the floor anymore. I remember when we went to Israel, remember when we went to Abraham's tent, and it was like, you know, we're going to, you know, be as Abraham was when he was sojourning in the wilderness, and then we had us eating lunch on the floor, and I'm thinking, man, this is worthless. I want to sit at a table. Hey, Abraham, nice meeting you, but let me go to a table for lunch. Anyway, most of our friends around us, though, when me and my wife got married, because, you know, we were young and everyone was getting married around us, their parents were spoiling them, which wasn't a bad thing, that is, if you were them. But for my wife and I, our parents weren't giving us anything. We weren't on the receiving end of those blessings. But yet God always had a way of blessing us. He always had a way of giving us more than what we deserved. And I'm so thankful now, looking back on it after being married for 41 years, I'm looking back and saying, man, I was so glad that we went through that strain and all of that struggle, because I can say without a doubt, and my wife would agree with me, that all we have today has been given to us by the hand of our gracious Heavenly Father. Amen. And why can I say that? Because when my wife and I got married, we were part of God's family. We became His son and His daughter. I like what it says in Romans 8:15. For you have not received the spirit of slavery leading to fear again, but you have received the spirit of adoption by sons, which we cry out, Abba, Father. And that's the relationship we have with God. It's not some religious relationship. It's not through some stained glass window or some piece of jewelry that's worn around the neck. We have a relationship with God as His son and His daughter, and we can call out to Him, Abba, Father, which means, like, in the simplest of terms, it's like Papa or Daddy. That's who He is to us. What a revolutionary statement. The God of creation to the believer is our Papa. He's our Daddy. He's our Abba. Know this. We are not orphans. Many of you have parents that love you, which is great. It's awesome. Yet there's others of you that have received very little from your parents. Some of you are from broken homes like I am, being raised, or maybe you're being raised by a single parent or a step parent, while others of you have lost a parent or both parents. My wife and I have both lost our mothers. But wherever you find yourself today, understand, God knows where you are, and He knows who you are, and He has never, ever lost track of you, nor will He ever, ever lose track of you. He's intimately acquainted with all of you in all of your ways. But now, as we continue in our study through the book of Genesis, we ended last time with Noah's Ark and it landing, and the people that were on that ark survived the judgment of God. They came upon humanity, that judgment did. It came upon humanity for their wickedness. But yet Noah escaped the wrath of God because he had found grace or favor in the eyes of the Lord. Noah became a preacher of righteousness in his time and in his culture because his time and culture had embraced total wickedness. So Noah proclaimed a coming judgment. And he obeyed God by building an ark, this huge boat that would carry his family and the animals to safety. Noah took, listen, 100 years to construct the ark. It was a constant reminder for 100 years as he was building his giant boat around where there was nowhere to set sail with it. And it was a constant reminder to those that were living that judgment was coming. That this judgment that Noah was talking about was going to surely come, just like God had spoken it. Now listen, 100 years he's building the ark. 100 years, people are coming by. No, what are you doing? I'm building a giant boat. What are you building a giant boat? There's no water around here. It's like, I'm building because God's going to judge the world. And the way he's going to judge the world is he's going to rain down water upon the earth so much so that everyone's going to drown. Then they all mocked him and they laughed at him and they didn't believe. 100 years of preaching, God is going to bring judgment, and nobody listened. God's favor was out upon mankind. His grace, his mercy was reaching out to him, yet man chose not to believe. Well, listen, just like Noah obeyed and became that preacher of righteousness, God has given us the same message that he gave to Noah. Tell people that my judgment is going to hit the earth, that there is going to be a judgment for the wickedness of man. We are living in the last days. And Jesus said this to those that are living in the last days. He said in Matthew chapter 24, after he was asked of his disciples, what would be the signs of the end of time? So Jesus responded to his own disciples and he said this in Matthew 24:4. He says, see to it that nobody misleads you. Because there's going to be all kinds of false messaging going on. Especially here in the end times. We even have, quote, Christians. They're progressive Christians. That they have a form of godliness, but they deny the power. What's a progressive Christian? I wonder if this would describe anyone here today. Oh, it's like, oh yes, I'm a Christian. I carry my Bible. I say praise Jesus. I say that I'm a Christian. Yet your lifestyle embraces the very culture that you live in. You don't call any of the things that are happening in our culture sin. Oh, God just loves everybody and we can live however we want because God is love, right? It's like, excuse me. Yes, God is love, but there is a radical judgment that's coming to those who are still living in sin. And what is sin? Everything that was sin 5,000 years ago is still sin today. Nothing has changed there. So a progressive Christian will say, I'm a Christian, but. Well, you know, God still loves, but. And it's like, yes, I believe that it's okay for a woman to have her choice, even though we're killing the baby that's inside of her because, well, it's a woman's right, right? So I'm a Christian, but God is okay with this. And God is okay with this. And we've changed laws now, and this is legal. And it's like, hold on. What has God said? God's word will never ever change. So he says, see to it that no one misleads you. He says that in verse 4. He repeats this 4 times in the Olivet Discourse. Chapter 24 of Matthew, there's only one thing that he repeats, and he repeats it 4 different times, and it's about those that have come and they will mislead you. They will have some other type message. He says it again in verse 5. He says it again in verse 11. He says it again in verse 24. In verse 6, he says, and you'll be hearing of wars and rumors of war. Verse 7, he says, for nation will rise up against nation. And in various places, there will be famines and earthquakes. Verse 12 says, and because of lawlessness and because it's increased, most people's love will go cold. Yes, know this. Notice the first thing that Jesus said was that no one misleads you. Again, that word mislead in the original language means don't let them lead you astray from the truth of God's word by the way of seduction and deception. Well, it sounds good. Well, I feel this in my heart. Well, hold on. Doesn't matter how you feel. What does God's word say? Today in America alone, there's 5,000 active belief systems, including the godless progressive movement within the Christian church itself. Be careful not to be swooped away inside of it. Then second, Jesus said that there would be wars and rumors of wars in the end. Right now, as you know, the world is at war within itself between law and order and complete and total chaos. We see this happening in our cities. And notice in these cities where they're, you know, rebelling and corrupting, they're saying we need to burn this whole institution down and start over again. They're burning the American flag. And what else are they burning? Bibles. That's right. I wonder if there's a connection there. Yes, cities are losing this battle with, you know, defund the police. Third, Jesus said this. He said there would be famines. According to the United Nations report, 21 million people are in crisis right now in four different countries. The Congo, Yemen, North Nigeria, and South Sudan. And then, fourth, Jesus pointed to earthquakes. Now, the worldearthquakes.org, which keeps control or keeps track, I should say, of all the earthquakes in the world, he says this, in the last 10 years, we've been averaging about 15,000 earthquakes every year. Now, they're keeping track of every little tremor. They're keeping track. And most of these are small, granted. But there is still, there's a lot of seismic things that are happening. Fifth, Jesus said lawlessness would increase. We have senseless shootings all over America. Again, with this whole push for defund the police, we have crime in our major cities up 200% in New York alone. Chicago and Baltimore are off the hook, can't even keep track of how many shootings they have every single weekend as progressives push defunding again the police. We have riots, we have looting, we have robberies, all hitting record numbers. Jesus also said in Luke 21:11 that in the last days, plagues and diseases would rise at an unprecedented rate. We've had what? In the last, you know, 20 years, we've had the West Nile virus. We've had mad cow disease. We've had the bird flu. We had the swine flu. Gee, we're running out of animals to name these things after, okay? And now we have coronavirus. Don't forget, 35 million people have died of AIDS globally. You know, there's still no cure for AIDS. We have drugs that can sustain you. But there is no cure for AIDS. And of course, you don't hear about AIDS hardly anymore because the gay lobby doesn't want it to be known because, you know, they just want to sweep that number under the carpet. But think about it, 35, and that's what's only reported, 35 million people dying from AIDS. That's still a major issue. Yes, Jesus said in the end, there would be wars, there would be famines, there would be earthquakes, and there would be diseases. Jesus also said in verse 37 and also in Luke 17 that they would be like in the days of Noah and in the days of Lot. In both those places, God destroyed everything. Obviously, we've looked at Noah's time. They embraced what? Wickedness. No one was staying married anymore. It was divorce. We see 52% of all marriages in America ending in divorce. We see sexual perversion in those cultures and society. That's what we see here today. Genesis 6:5 said the thoughts of man were wicked continually, which led God to say that he was sorry that he even made man, which caused his judgment to flood the earth, saving only this one family, Noah and his sons. And here we are now in the 21st century, and not much has changed. God also said in Daniel chapter 12, verse 4, that in the last days, man's knowledge would increase. Listen, they weren't vegetables back then. They weren't vegetables when you go back to the earliest man that we can trace. They weren't like cavemen. Yes, me don't know how to make toast. Okay, me a caveman. No, they were building the pyramids back then. They were intelligent. How did they build this kind of stuff when they didn't have modern machinery? But they did. They were intelligent. But look at what's happened from the beginning of time all the way up to 150 years ago. Nothing really changed. But then 150 years ago, all of a sudden things started changing. Why? Because we're in the last days and man's knowledge started increasing 100 years ago. So we're producing cars and motorcycles and this and trains and all of these things, you know, 110, 120, 130 years ago, everything radically started changing. 50 years ago, oh my goodness, everything is insanely changing. Now in the last 20 years, oh my goodness, technology, you can't even keep up with it. I remember when me and my wife got married, the thought of having cell phones, like that wasn't even a thought. Like it didn't even enter your mind that you'd be walking around, you could be anywhere and have a cell phone. Now, not only do we have cell phones, but we have smartphones. I mean, my phone, oh my goodness, I have every message I've ever taught since like 1998 on my phone. I mean, I can pull up hundreds of messages on my phone. I mean, it's like everything in my computer's in my phone. It's like the first computer that me and my wife bought, my phone has like 100 times the memory that our first computer had. It's just, it's insane where things are going. President Trump just said, hey, we're going to plant the American flag on Mars. And guess what? It's not out of the scope of, yeah, like, yeah, we're going to land on Mars and we're going to have people walking on Mars and land a flag. Why did Jesus say all of this? He is warning us like he warned Noah. Tell everyone that judgment is coming, that these are the signs of the times. Amen. Now, the Bible doesn't give us an exact date when Jesus is going to come back, but it started with this at the beginning of Matthew 24. He says, here's where it's going to start. He says, see the temple? Because they were all on the Mount of Olives, looking over the, you know, Kidron Valley, over to the Stonewall City of Jerusalem. And you can see the Temple Mount. Jerry, Anna, do you remember when we were in Israel and we were on the Mount of Olives and you just look right over there and there's the Dome of the Rock sitting there because the temple wasn't there anymore. But it's like, but they're going to rebuild the temple. We stood right where they're going to rebuild the temple because Revelation 11 says in the last days the temple will be rebuilt. But there they were standing on the Mount of Olives with Jesus and saying, look at the temple. Isn't it so beautiful? And he says, not one stone will be left out with being not destroyed. And it was just 37 years after Jesus spoke those words that Rome came by being led by General Titus, and he came in and destroyed Israel. He destroyed Jerusalem. He burned it to the ground, chased all the Jews out of their own homeland in 70 AD. The Jews didn't want the Romans to come in and desecrate their temple, so they lit it on fire. And when they lit it on fire, it was burning inside, and all the gold that was all on the beams, because they had the thing pretty much, you know, soaked in gold inside. The gold ran down, stepped into the foundation of the stones. So the Romans, in order to retrieve all of the gold, tore the temple apart completely. When they tore the foundation stones, they threw them over the side of the southern wall. And then there, just like 40 years ago, they excavated that down and they found the original stones to the temple that Jesus would stand in. And those temple stones are still there to this day. I have a picture on my phone with me standing in front of them. And so again, all of these things happen. And you know, then the Bible says in Ezekiel 37 that in the last days, he will regather his people to their homeland again and he'll pour his spirit out upon them. 1878 years after 70 AD, on May 14th, 1948, God gave his country back to his people again on May 14th, 1948. And that's why Israel stands as a nation once again.

0: 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We're often quick to say, if there's anything I can do, just let me know. 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
1: That's nice. Let me go get on my scooter and take a ride. But Noah died in chapter 9, obviously. We looked at that last time. And I don't usually read a list of names in genealogy and butcher them like I butchered these. But these descendants of Noah here in chapter 10 is the beginning of the entire human race on planet Earth. Let's not forget, everyone was destroyed except for this one family. So we can trace all of our heritages right back to this moment. We all came through Noah's sons and his wives, which of course descended from Adam and Eve and their son Seth. So, which makes us, you guessed it, their descendants also. So think about that. Every human being on the face of the earth today is ultimately related. You know, look around us and say, I don't think so. You know, it's like, no, we've got people all over because Core Church is one of the most diverse churches you're ever going to see on the planet. So you're thinking like, man, there's people here that their ancestors are from every continent on planet Earth today. So you're thinking, no, I don't think we're all related, but yet we are. We're all made in the image of God, first of all. We know that. And that's why there's no room for any prejudice or any bigotry whatsoever. This knowledge can be very awe-inspiring, actually. I mean, think about that. Every great and mighty hero that's ever lived has come from the same roots as us. So today, we will see how and where all the different nationalities came from. Yet this by no means suggests that there is a brotherhood of man. Well, we've all been made in the image of God, so therefore we're all going to get to heaven one day. It might through many different roads that lead up to God, but you know, it doesn't matter which way you take, we're ultimately going to get back to where we began. And somehow all those roads will eventually lead to heaven. No. Why? Because just like we can all be traced back to Adam, we can also all be traced back to the fall of man, to where Adam and Eve ate of the forbidden fruit in the Garden of Eden, causing all of us to be born with a sin nature, just like the first couple, Adam and Eve. Once they fell, their DNA, very DNA inside of them, became tainted. So everyone born after them has a sin nature.
2: 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Thank you so much for joining us. 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
4: Hey there, I'm Katie Evans. Glad to be with you this evening. And I am a child of the 90s. I remember Dunkaroos, and I know they've been making a comeback. Did I say I'm Katie? Because I'm Katie Evans. And I was at, where was I? Barnes & Noble. And I was at their coffee shop just reading a book I just bought. And yes, I bought a book. Don't tell. Okay, don't tell the books on my bookshelf. But they had Dunkaroos coffee shop, but they were Cinnamon Toast Crunch Dunkaroos, which just means that the frosting had cinnamon sugar in it. So yes, I did buy it. Yes, they were delicious and a little sweeter than I recall as a child, but that's probably just because I'm an adult now and don't like as sweet of stuff. But it was great with my coffee, so I gotta say, whew, overall that was a win. So if you're a child of the 80s, 90s, you know what I'm talking about. And if you're not,

0: 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I don't think you'll be disappointed.
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10: It's been quite a busy week. A major new ACLJ case and a terror attack shut down within seconds of disaster.
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10: Welcome to Seculo. It has been quite a busy week here at the ACLJ. We're going to recap a lot of it today. Of course, the two major stories that came out this week, brand new ACLJ case. If you not, you know, followed what's been going on, it was a homeschool graduate, 22-year-old. It's not a kid. Certified EMT, rookie of the year volunteer firefighter in his hometown in Fremont, Nebraska, and was told, you know what? There's a job opening. Why don't you apply to become a full-time paid career fireman? He thought, you know, this is it. This is going to be my time. This is my moment. It's what I've been wanting to do in my life. And they said, oh, one small problem. You have been completely denied. Why? Because of your qualifications. Why? He's a certified EMT. He is currently working on his associate's degree in what? Fire science. He is rookie of the year firefighter. But what was it? It was that homeschool diploma doesn't hold up to the rigorous test, I guess, of what needs to be the qualifications to be a firefighter in Fremont, Nebraska. But you know what? The ACLJ jumped in and said, no, no, no, you can't do this. It was clear he was being targeted specifically because someone just had it out for homeschoolers. You guys made a stink about it. We jumped in. He's going to be joining us. You're going to see a segment we did with him a little bit later in the show today, because I always think you guys should see the client, hear from them, listen to them when you can, because it is so important to have that point of view. And when you see this story, you're not going to believe it. And of course, you've been joining us this week talking about it. They did have a city council meeting where they said, you know what? Maybe we need to right that wrong. Why? Because the ACLJ is breathing down our neck. All our other supporters are giving us calls. All of this is happening all at once. We need to make sure that we take care of this. But you know what it doesn't do? Though the new resolution says a homeschool diploma is fine, that it, of course, originally it didn't, by the way, say it wasn't. They retcon and fix that. Doesn't give this kid a job. Doesn't protect the rights of homeschoolers around the country. So we're going to take it as far as we have to. This is a big lawsuit that we are going to be a part of, and you need to join with us at the ACLJ. And of course, you can do that at aclj.org. Become a champion if you like. That's someone that gives on a monthly basis. I would appreciate that. And of course, updates coming out of that foiled terrorist attack. And again, when you hear that, you may think of just, oh, they stopped it ahead of time. No, no. Mid-terror attack over the skies, headed to Israel, headed to Tel Aviv, hundreds on board. They were able to overtake it. We'll hear from Jeff Balaban from ACLJ Jerusalem. I want to give a full recap of all that's been going on this week. It's been so busy. I want to make sure you didn't miss segments with Jeff, segments with our client. You want to hear from him, from Andrew Coates. Again, this homeschooler graduate. Again, I'm a homeschool graduate and a current homeschool parent. The lawyer for Andrew, the ACLJ attorney, homeschool graduate. So, of course, it's a little important to us. I've been saying it hits home for us. So we are going to take this as far as we can. It is an old school ACLJ style case. We've been supporting the rights of homeschoolers for nearly 40 years. I want you to be a part of that as well. So if I can encourage you to please go to aclj.org. Support if you can. Help us in this week strong. Again, that's at aclj.org. If you ever consider donating, this is a great time to do it. Of course, all of our content is available and all of our legal help is available without a paywall. That's right. If you're one of our ACLJ attorneys or you're one of our ACLJ clients, you get an ACLJ attorney at zero cost. If you want to watch our show, it's at zero cost. If you want to read our incredible content, share it with your friends, you're not going to get a pop-up saying, you need to sign up. 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People that become ACLJ champions. People that say, yes, I will dedicate $5 or $500 of my income to the great organization, the great work we do here. The best media minds, the best legal minds, all because of you. We're a little bit different here. We don't just tell you what's happening. We get stuff done. Be a part of this world-changing efforts here at the ACLJ today. I'm going to encourage you to do that again at aclj.org. Again, great content coming up. Don't go anywhere. If you can for a moment, please think about supporting the work at aclj.org. We'll be right back with more on Seculo.
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10: Welcome back to Seculo. Jeff Balaban is joining us from ACLJ Jerusalem. Of course, we are covering the news. It is the top story right now around the world, as it should be. And as of right now, the passengers are reuniting with their families at Ben-Gurion Airport in Tel Aviv. Jeff, of course, we all, you know, we woke up to this. I got up around 5 o'clock this morning. I opened my phone and I see this, you know, thwarted, and they kept referring to it as a 9/11 style terrorist attack. When you hear that initially, you're going to go, okay, we stopped something early on. But no, no, no, that was not the situation. This happened mid-air, where you had a pilot attack another pilot to allegedly, what we've been told right now, hijack this plane filled with Israelis on the way to Tel Aviv. And thankfully, the crew and a lot of the other passengers took things into their own hands, did not let this happen, and now have flown to safety. As we know, we've seen some of the images. We can show some of the images. Some of these are bloody, by the way. I'm just going to give you a fair warning for those who are watching right now. You can see there was all, I mean, there are videos and pictures that are way worse than this, where I've seen blood smattered all over this flight, because not only were they trying to help the pilot who had been stabbed and been attacked by the other pilot, they also, you know, did what they needed to do to protect the flight against the pilot who was, you know, potentially hijacking this flight to do nefarious things. Of course, the press is being a little bit, cautious in what they're calling this, but I think, Jeff, it is clearly, we know the trajectory of where this is going to go.
13: Right. The press, as usual, refraining from saying what's obvious for as long as they can refrain from saying what's obvious. But there are numerous reports that the co-pilot is Omani, and that he was yelling Allahu Akbar, which tends to tip the hand as to what the intentions are of this attack. The concerns were that not only could they have taken these citizens or these Israelis and other passengers on the plane hostage, they could have used it to do a 9/11 style attack by crashing the plane into some site in Israel. There are many things that could have happened that, thank God, were averted. And across Israel, from the upper echelons, politically and militarily, to the people in the street, the reaction is one of gratitude, the belief that this is a genuine miracle, and pride that the Israeli passengers really were able to overwhelm this, were able to breach the cockpit door and overwhelm the attacker. And thank God the flight was safe. I don't know if you saw images, but, you know, the rudder was broken. It's even being able to land the flight was extraordinary. My understanding is there were also maybe some Russian and Ukrainian passengers who were helpful in terms of landing the flight. And so thank God this has, a relatively happy ending. In terrible crisis averted, but it was obviously terrifying for the long minutes that the passengers had to endure this.
10: And it should be a wake-up call. Yeah, there were two pilots who happened to be on board. They said, like, deadheading. You're going to another, probably headed to Tel Aviv to be pilots for another flight. That happens all the time. So they happened to be on board, were able to fly this to safety. Like you said, it is a miracle, but it's a miracle that we also have to take with serious warning. When you see what's happening, this could have very easily gone the other way. Sure, we can all sigh a bit of relief and cheer on these passengers, as we should, being heroes in this situation. Absolutely. But that doesn't mean the threat isn't there. And even in situations where you think, well, I mean, it's hard to protect yourself from certain things. Like, hey, this wasn't someone overwhelming the pilot. This was the pilot, you know, deciding that he was going to take things into his own hands and cause this kind of chaos. And again, thankfully, thank God, there were other people on board who were able to overwhelm him. But this could have very easily gone the other way. We would have had a very different attitude today?
13: Look, this problem, this is a fairly, well, very spectacular example of a problem that we see in America across the board also, where people with a particular ideology, I'm not saying all Muslims, I would never say that, but there's an Islamist violent jihadi ideology that is not unpopular, and they become doctors and nurses and threaten to use their position to kill people they disagree with or hurt people they consider infidels. We have pilots. In other words, there's a genuine problem of a strain of Islamism that is a proximate threat to a lot of us. This is a particular spectacular example, but we at the ACLJ have dealt with this in terms of licensing, again, of medical professionals here in America who threaten to use their licenses to commit harm to patients who they disagree with.
10: Yeah, I mean, I thought this morning when we were discussing who would be on, obviously who wanted you on, I have a lot of friends that are currently in Israel or just made themselves back or they're in between travel dates. And because of the seriousness of this, I was like, I don't even know if I'm comfortable exposing that they're there, even though I don't know if they're talking about it, because it's just weird what enters your mind right now. But you had Prime Minister Netanyahu said, the pilot tried to crash this plane. This is clearly was a terrorist activity. And then, of course, you have the American journalists who are, as you said, slow to report this. Fox has been fine. Fox has been very clear on it. But of course, you have the New York Times. I think we have some of their headlines that just say, The breaking news, a plane flying from Israel was diverted after an altercation between the pilot and co-pilot. Sounds like they were having, a marital argument. Yeah. And we had to land the plane because, they couldn't decide on something, And then, the BBC putting Israel bound flight diverted after fight between pilots. Again, fight between pilots, sure. Did that happen? Of course it happened. They didn't put on there that they were brutally stabbed him and were essentially had done everything but killed him. And thankfully, as of right now, in critical condition, but hopefully will survive.
13: The media plays its role in trying to create a narrative, but I think most people see through it at this point.
10: Yeah, I think.
13: But they're doing what they see as their job, which is spinning a narrative, and it's hopelessly not related to actual reality. And these things should matter to all of us, because anybody who gets on public transportation needs to worry about these things and think about it. And we'd like to know that our media is telling the truth. My favorite was the BBC actually repeatedly referring to Ben Gurion Airport, which is named for the first Prime Minister of Israel. They called it Ben Gvir Airport, which is a current Israeli politician who the left likes to demonize in every way possible and turn into a caricature of evil, and they called it Ben Gvir Airport. It was actually, he couldn't make that kind of garbage up.
10: No, I mean, one of our team members just sent me a text that goes, it was a fiery but mostly peaceful hijacking is what was going on. I mean, that's true, because that's what we've seen the media play out here, is this narrative. Again, they can't say anything when it comes to Israel without giving some sort of at least caveat to it not being somehow terrorist related. And I know, I don't want to give any credence to it, but I know by the end of the day I'm sure it's happening already, where the media and where social media will be spinning this. But I think for this moment, we at least need to be, again, relieved. We need to be, thanking all these people who were involved, because all of the reports, everyone who was on board, a lot of them have made statements already saying, clearly this was an attempted terrorist attack. I don't care what the media is going to spin it and how they may say things, or maybe someone on your social media page. Those are the people that lived it and were in the air. They experienced it firsthand, this plane, like I say, nosediving 10,000 to 15,000 feet in a few seconds, and the chaos that was ensuing around them.
13: Yeah. Look, the Israelis are rightfully grateful to God and also proud that their citizens able to take control of the plane, especially because, again, the same people we read about, the incredible operation with the pagers or some incredible, the Israel's ability to take over the airspace over Iran, et cetera, et cetera. This is a civilian army. I mean, civilian army. It's an army, but it's drawn from its civilian because of its a national draft. And these are regular, everyday people conducting business or coming back from vacation, doing truly heroic things as if they're special forces. Because who knows? Many maybe some of them were at some point special forces.
10: Very good chance. I mean, right now we are actually seeing live. Again, I wish I cut to it. I can't cut to it. But live, the celebrations happening in Ben Gurion Airport right now, as you have people arriving with balloons and Israeli flags. A hero's welcome for these passengers who are just making their way. I mean, what a day they have had. And I think this is a day we need to make sure we don't forget, because it's a happy ending. And I think that's easy. Sure. It's easy to move on very quickly. So, Jeff, I'll give you the last minute here just to wrap up. What do people need to take away from this? And, of course, that is part of the reason the ACLJ team is there as well, to make sure that these things don't get forgotten and that we elevate what needs to be elevated?
13: Look, everything changed after October 7th, a couple of years, 2023, and we're now in the middle of the holiday of Tabernacles Sukkot, which culminates in the final day of Simchat Torah, rejoicing in the Torah, which was the day of the attack. And so it's very much on people's minds right now. Israel, with all of its power and strength, is still a very deeply traumatized country by that. To see this, thank God, as a miraculous, thank God, successful, happy ending, it's a moment of blessing and something we all need to appreciate.
10: Yeah, it feels like a modern story from a Jewish holiday, you know, where this happened. I mean, it really genuinely does. So in many ways, it feels very appropriate. Jeff, thanks for joining us. And again, I didn't even think about the fact we're only, what, a week away from the anniversary of October 7th. I mean, we're 3 years will be marked in 1 week. So, of course, that is on everyone's mind that's there. But, Jeff, thank you so much for being a part and popping on today. I know it wasn't in the plans, but I always appreciate it. That being said, I know a lot of you who are watching right now, one, I'd love for you to call in with your thoughts on this at 1-800-684-3110. But you also know about that case, the homeschooler in Nebraska, wanted to be a firefighter, was told his high school diploma was not good enough. Well, we got an update. In the next segment, we're going to be joined by one of our ACLJ attorneys, Nathan, from Washington, D.C., and we're going to really go into some details with him. You're going to see why it's important for us and why it hits, like I said, close to home for us in these situations. Because as a homeschooler, I know Will's a homeschooler or was a homeschooler. I got homeschooled children. This is something that's very important to all of us. We got an update. And then later on, we'll even have an update from that council meeting that happened last night. Some good news, which is exciting. However, it doesn't stop the work of the ACLJ because the kid who's 22 years old doesn't have a job. And we want to make sure the wrongs are all fixed for him and every homeschooler out there. We'll be right back with more on Seculo. Don't go anywhere. Phone lines are open for you at 1-800-684-3110.
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10: Welcome back to Seculo. 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Again, phone lines are open for you at 1-800-684-3110. Before we move on a bit from what happened in Israel, again, of course, that flight, we're going to talk, though, a little about the mayor of New York here in just a moment. I do want you to hear a bit more from Prime Minister Netanyahu, because there was a bit more when it talked about the nature of what was happening inside that cockpit, to give you a bit more of the surrounding of what was happening, because we've seen video clips, but you know, a lot of it is in Hebrew, obviously. A lot of it is a little bit harder to understand what's happening. You also had a group of people trying to keep children calm. So it's a different scenario. You see a lot of blood, but sometimes, you know, maybe it doesn't fully compute what was going on inside that cockpit. But Prime Minister Netanyahu was on Fox this morning. A lot of what he's done before this was in Hebrew as well. So it was, you know, we'd have to be playing translated and all of that. But he was able to, in English, talk about this. Let's play Bite 5, talking about what was going on inside the cockpit in terms of the way the passengers and the crew then reacted to that pilot who had decided to take his own life, and not his own life, took all the lives on that plane into his own hands. Bite 5.
17: They subdued him, by the way, just to understand this. They had to tie his hands, so they used the cord of the earphones in the cockpit. I mean, talk about improvisation. Then they finally got these plastic, whatever you call it, you know, cuffs that they have.
18: Ties.
17: But then he's lying there now. He's this attacker, and he calls out to the aircrew, kill me, all right? So it's clear he was suicidal. That's not a question. It was clear he was going to down that plane. Oh, it's not clear, but it looks very likely that he was going to down the plane.
10: Yeah, I mean, there's a lot of details that come in from that. But, of course, the New York Times reported as a little scuffle. They'll report it as a little fight that broke out, you know, between the two pilots. No big deal. Yeah, something that you deal with at schoolyard. We handled it. It's all good. Don't need to worry about it. Just a little altercation. Just an altercation, which included the slitting of a throat of a pilot who thankfully survived. I mean, the whole thing is an absolute miracle. Now we take the global fight against anti-Semitism to a much bigger scale beyond a singular flight. This one is pretty fascinating. This is coming out, of course, from New York City. The mayor of New York, who, as we know, has been not quite the good friend to Israel, for sure, but also to the Jewish people. Now, New York City, the biggest city outside of Israel with the Jewish population, is getting closer, as you see a lot of moving to Miami and other places. And again, I love New York City. I lived there. I'm there probably the most, other than being here locally in Orlando, Florida, I'm probably in New York City the most of anywhere I am throughout the year. I love it there. It's the greatest city, one of the greatest cities in the world. I think it needs to be thriving. The Jewish community is one of the reasons I love being there. And if this was coming from any other mayor, I would be applauding the words that were coming out of his mouth. Now, the tone and just the double speak that you know is happening, I would love to sit down and talk with the mayor. If he'd love to come on this show, I would be happy to discuss it. And I mean that genuinely, because I want, much like President Trump, I want to see a thriving New York City. I want to see a protected Jewish community in New York City. But I'm sorry, forgive me if these words feel a little too late, and as if he is just realizing that this is happening, that there is a rise in anti-Semitism, and he's deciding to, now we're going to do something about it. You know, I've been in here a little while, almost a year. Now it's time for me to realize, oh, feels like that anti-Semitism thing, maybe it's a real deal. But again, we got to look at the heart of the matter. But let's hear from the mayor of New York City from just a few days ago as they announced, again, their new campaign to combat anti-Semitism. Bite 2.
19: Over the last year, I've met with Jewish New Yorkers across the five boroughs. I've met with them in their dining rooms, sat with them on the subway, and spoke to them in their shuls. Time and again, I've heard the same thing. Anti-Semitism is real, and it is growing. Here in New York City, while our Jewish neighbors make up only 12% of the population, NYPD statistics show that anti-Semitic hate crimes account for more than half of all confirmed hate crimes. This is not only unacceptable, it's something we all have an obligation to change. And City Hall will lead the way. That is why today, I'm proud to announce the nation's first ever municipal strategy to combat anti-Semitism. A roadmap for how our administration will confront the scourge of anti-Semitism now and in the future.
10: Oh, so very emotional. You know, they only make up 12%. 12%, big number, by the way. 12% of your population in New York City. And it's half of the hate crimes. Wow, we're so shocked. None of us are shocked, Mayor. We've all lived through it. People have died. People have been attacked on the streets. Some of them in front of your own mansion. I'm not surprised. And again, if these were the words coming out of any other mayor of any other city or any other government official, I would probably be praising it. And look, I'm not saying he's not a compelling speaker. And he doesn't feel like he's got the heart for it. But the actions speak louder than words. So the actions that were actually suggested by the mayor, I don't know what they'll actually get done other than funding some museums, doing things like that. What's he actually going to be doing on the streets? That's really what I want to know. That's why I want to talk to the mayor. If he'd love to hop on, I'd be happy to have him on. But let's hear Bite 4, a little bit more information from the mayor.
19: But our responsibility goes beyond protection. Jewish New Yorkers should feel cherished and celebrated in the most Jewish city in America. That's why we are investing millions in Jewish cultural centers and nonprofits, including $2 million for the Queens Holocaust Memorial Garden and $2.5 million towards Brooklyn Center for New Jewish Culture. While these efforts are aimed at protecting our Jewish neighbors, they will benefit all New Yorkers. Our safety is bound up together. The Mishnah teaches us that anyone who sustains one soul, it is as though they have sustained an entire world. For generations, Jewish New Yorkers have sustained our city. Leonard Bernstein filled cavernous theaters with awe. Clara Lemlich won rights that protect workers to this day. Kleinfeld Bridal dressed us for our most special days. And Katz's has fed us for more than a century. Today, we hold a responsibility to sustain and protect our Jewish neighbors. A responsibility that belongs to each of us. That is the work we are undertaking at City Hall. And I am asking every New Yorker to join us.
10: Of course, not suspiciously, very intentionally, not listed in that is, of course, anything to do with Israeli New Yorkers, not just Jewish New Yorkers, which, of course, there are plenty. You know how many Israeli New Yorkers there are? More probably so than anywhere else in the world other than Israel. I know many of them. But guess what else? And this is what you're not going to want to miss. At the same time, where is the First Lady of New York City? She is right now in residence, an artist in residence, at a luxury wellness retreat. And what do they openly call for? What do you think? The full destruction of Israel. Not in some, you know, bizarre language that you have to fight through. It says, abolish the apartheid state of Israel on the social media places of currently where the mayor's wife is the artist in residence. We got a whole nother half hour coming up. This has got to spark some thoughts. Give me a call, 1-800-684-3110. 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
10: Welcome to Seculo. It has been quite a busy week here at the ACLJ. We're going to recap a lot of it today. Of course, the two major stories that came out this week, brand new ACLJ case. If you not, you know, followed what's been going on, it was a homeschool graduate. 22-year-old, it's not a kid, certified EMT, rookie of the year volunteer firefighter in his hometown in Fremont, Nebraska, and was told, you know what, there's a job opening. Why don't you apply to become a full-time paid career fireman. He thought, you know, this is it. This is going to be my time. This is my moment. It's what I've been wanting to do in my life. And they said, oh, one small problem. You have been completely denied. Why? Because of your qualifications. Why? He's a certified EMT. He is currently working on his associate's degree in what? Fire science. He is rookie of the year firefighter. But what was it? It was that homeschool diploma doesn't hold up to the rigorous test, I guess, of what needs to be the qualifications to be a firefighter in Fremont, Nebraska. But you know what? The ACLJ jumped in and said, no, no, no, you can't do this. It was clear he was being targeted specifically because someone just had it out for homeschoolers. You guys made a stink about it. We jumped in. He's going to be joining us. You're going to see a segment we did with him a little bit later in the show today, because I always think you guys should see the client, hear from them, listen to them when you can, because it is so important to have that point of view. And when you see this story, you're not going to believe it. And of course, you've been joining us this week talking about it. They did have a city council meeting where they said, you know what? Maybe we need to right that wrong. Why? Because the ACLJ is breathing down our neck. All our other supporters are giving us calls. All of this is happening all at once. We need to make sure that we take care of this. But you know what it doesn't do? Though the new resolution says a homeschool diploma is fine, that it, of course, originally it didn't, by the way, say it wasn't. They retconned and fixed that. Doesn't give this kid a job. Doesn't protect the rights of homeschoolers around the country. So we're going to take it as far as we have to. This is a big lawsuit that we are going to be a part of, and you need to join with us at the ACLJ. And of course, you can do that at aclj.org. Become a champion if you like. That's someone that gives on a monthly basis. I would appreciate that. And of course, updates coming out of that foiled terrorist attack. And again, when you hear that, you may think of just, oh, they stopped it ahead of time. No, no. Mid-terror attack over the skies, headed to Israel, headed to Tel Aviv, hundreds on board. They were able to overtake it. We'll hear from Jeff Balaban from ACLJ Jerusalem. I want to give a full recap of all that's been going on this week. It's been so busy. I want to make sure you didn't miss segments with Jeff, segments with our client. You want to hear from him, from Andrew Coates. Again, this homeschooler graduate. Again, I'm a homeschool graduate and a current homeschool parent. The lawyer for Andrew, the ACLJ attorney, homeschool graduate. So, of course, it's a little important to us. I've been saying it hits home for us. So we are going to take this as far as we can. It is an old school ACLJ style case. We've been supporting the rights of homeschoolers for nearly 40 years. I want you to be a part of that as well. So if I can encourage you to please go to aclj.org. Support if you can. Help us in this week strong. Again, that's at aclj.org. If you ever consider donating, this is a great time to do it. Of course, all of our content is available and all of our legal help is available without a paywall. That's right. If you're one of our ACLJ attorneys or you're one of our ACLJ clients, you get an ACLJ attorney at zero cost. If you want to watch our show, it's at zero cost. If you want to read our incredible content, share it with your friends. You're not going to get a pop-up saying, you need to sign up. But that is only because people like you support the work on a continual basis. People that become ACLJ champions. People that say, yes, I will dedicate $5 or $500 of my income to the great organization, the great work we do here. The best media minds, the best legal minds, all because of you. We're a little bit different here. We don't just tell you what's happening. We get stuff done. Be a part of these world-changing efforts here at the ACLJ today. I'm going to encourage you to do that again at aclj.org. Again, great content coming up. Don't go anywhere. If you can for a moment, please think about supporting the work at aclj.org. We'll be right back with more on Seculo.
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10: Welcome back to Seculo. This story we have been teasing for the last few days, it is something that came directly, by the way, from one of you who tagged me in a social media post and said, Logan, the ACLJ needs to get involved in this. And I saw the story and I said, absolutely, you're right. I got with our legal team and said, let's figure out how we can help, if possible, at all. And we are joined by our new client, Andrew Coates. Andrew has a wild story. And for anyone who cares about the rights of homeschoolers, and by the way, I am a homeschooler. Will was a homeschooler. My children are homeschoolers. So it hits pretty close to home when you have these situations where there are people who have spent their lives dedicated, obviously, to service and so many different things, and then they are specifically targeted because they were homeschooled or they are homeschooling in general. And that brings us to Andrew. Andrew, welcome to the show. We have such an interesting story for you to break down because your story, it doesn't have to do with being a current homeschooler. It has to do with what happened after when you decided, I would like a career that everyone thinks is one of the most noble professions.
21: Yeah. Thank you for having me.
10: Absolutely. So let's break that down. How did this story start? Because you've been working successfully. You've been working professionally as an EMT, qualified, trained, and then you've also been, you've been volunteering at the fire department. Yeah, how did this happen?
21: Yeah. So I actually volunteer on a town close to me for about 2 years now. And then I saw the opportunity for Fremont that opened up and I decided I just wanted to take my shot at it.
10: Yeah. And so, things devolved fairly quickly. Will, you want to?
22: That's right. So in this story, you apply for the job and then get turned down for a very specific reason. What, tell our audience what that was and how you found out that you were not going to be hired as a full-time firefighter in the city of Fremont.
21: Yeah. So I went to go apply, sent in all my stuff. I got a phone call after the deadline the next day. From the HR director, and she said my application was being withdrawn because my high school diploma was unaccredited. And I actually just couldn't believe that for a minute because I graduated under a lawful Nebraska school. So when she told me that, I was actually kind of shook that that was the reason I was being excluded from the process.
22: And we also will be talking with our attorney to kind of break down some of the legal side of it as well and what we're doing as we are representing Andrew here. But one of the other things here is that it wasn't just the fact that, you know, they had something on the books that said homeschoolers cannot apply. They actually changed things after the fact to make sure that the regulations backed up what the HR individual said. So this wasn't something you could have in advance gone and find out. This specifically was discriminatory against you because you were homeschooled.
21: Yeah. I mean, I can't speak to what the intent of the person's heart may have been that day, but it definitely seems like there was an attempt to keep homeschoolers out, especially after changing the job requirements after the closing date of the job.
10: And again, you're someone who is very well qualified for this position beyond this one very nuanced and I would say ridiculous, as Will said, discriminatory rule set. Because, look, we need people like you who are willing to risk their lives in these positions. And I think anyone who has dealt with local fire departments, police forces, anything like that, EMTs like you, you want people like you who know what they're doing, who are qualifying the situation, can do the physical requirements that are needed. So the fact that we are disqualifying people because of something like this, like you said, you can't speak to the heart, but it feels like a deeper reason. And look, homeschooling is very important to us. And what it sounds like is that respecting and being able to protect homeschoolers, even beyond yourself, seems important to you.
21: Yeah, it does. I was obviously homeschooled and I know what that's like. And I had a great time being homeschooled. And I just feel like we need to stand up right now, especially if homeschoolers aren't even allowed to work for the city right now. So it's kind of crazy to me, honestly.
22: I know, Andrew, this isn't something that you obviously were looking to get involved in. You were just wanting to be a firefighter, something that you had been doing. You'd been doing as a volunteer basis. And by the way, also, you were awarded, you know, Rookie Firefighter of the Year. You have received praise for your job and the job that you do on a volunteer basis. But now that you're in this, you see, I know homeschoolers, our faith are normally very important to us. There are reasons that we homeschool outside of just we know that we can get a good education that way as well. But now, what does this feel like? Does it feel like something that, as you take this story to a wider audience, that that there is something here that needs to be pointed out to, one, ensure that people in Nebraska, where you are not discriminated against for the way that they and their parents chose to educate them, as well as maybe even nationally, where this might be happening other places, that we need to point out and ensure that that laws are applied equally, that people aren't discriminated just because of a legal education that you received and that is recognized by your state.
21: Yeah, no, I agree. It's just, I think this is a fight worth fighting. And if it's recognized by the state, I don't see what the issue would be. So I you were definitely right.
2: Andrew, I wanted to jump into sort of the heart of the story here as well, which is you've decided that you wanted this to be your career path. Why is that? Why is being, whether it's an EMT or a firefighter, why was that the journey you have been on, and why is that important to you?
21: Yeah. I started in law enforcement, kind of following my dad's footsteps, and he was like, don't do law enforcement. He's like, go try firefighting. And then we actually had, I had a friend at the time that worked for our family business who actually was a Fremont firefighter and still is. And he was like, hey, you should try firefighting. He talked to me about the fire service and like really just good things about it. So he just kind of encouraged me, to go try fire school. So I did. I went to go fire one, took hazmat ops, really, really just enjoyed the hands-on training experience, and just really, fell in love with the job at that point. So we've just been chasing the job for about 2 years now, and we've loved every step of the way. So
22: I also think it's important to point out, one, we've mentioned that you've been obviously volunteering in that way. You've been doing other, that you're a licensed EMT in the state, but that this isn't as though you graduated yesterday and went and applied. You're 22 years old now. You have been out of high school for some period of time. I think even that to point people to that you have life experience. This isn't just, that they found a way because they were looking for someone with more experience. That's when our legal team looks at this, the deeper we dive into, we see this is what appears. And that's why a litigation hold letter has been sent to the city to be prepared for action, because it is on its face. It appears discriminatory. It seems like it violates the free exercise clause. All of these things, that this isn't that they just found a way to look for someone with more experience.
21: Yeah. I mean, I would definitely say I met the minimum requirements of the job. I definitely have some experience in the field that I was looking forward to bringing with me to Fremont Fire. And then, I almost meet kind of the preferred requirements, which is an associate's degree in fire science, which I graduate hopefully in the spring. So I'll have that too.
2: That's absolutely wild, Andrew, that they are disqualifying you for your high school diploma, saying that it was not accredited when you have an associate's or about to have an associate's specifically in. I didn't even know these were requirements that were necessary. Look, for our audience, and Andrew, I appreciate you popping on and spending time with us today. I know that it's important to you. It's obviously important to us, and we're going to fight as hard as we can. Like Will said, there are things that they may try to do to say, well, okay, we're making up for it. That doesn't necessarily get you the job. That doesn't necessarily move things along properly for you, because you were one of the people here who was certainly discriminated on, but we need to also protect homeschoolers in general. And I think when I'm saying this right now to our audience is this is, you know, old school ACLJ work. This is the work that we have been doing for 40 years nearly here at the ACLJ. It is time to keep standing up for homeschoolers. Again, it's hitting a little closer to home right now. All of us who were homeschooled now have school-age children. My children are homeschooled. Okay, so I understand this firsthand. I don't want them to come out of college or come out of high school and feel like they can't do incredible jobs like what Andrew's trying to do. Just as, I'm honestly being someone who is paid to do a service that very few are willing to sacrifice themselves for. So at this moment, I really want to encourage you to all, one, pray and pray for Andrew. Pray for the team here at the ACLJ. It is not going to, it sounds like sometimes it can be a ridiculous thing when you hear the facts of this case, the facts of this situation. But the truth is there are forces at play that certainly don't want this to happen. So I encourage you all to please stand up and support right now. We're going to have a lot of ways you can do that directly with our teams at ACLJ.org. But also, again, keep Andrew and his family in your prayers. And really, we're going to fight back hard. This is something that, again, I have to thank one of our ACLJ supporters for bringing this to my attention. So then we could take it from here and do some amazing work. Be a part of that team today also at ACLJ.org. We'll be right back with more on Seculo.
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4: 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Our KKLA listening family member, Hector Saldana, calls all 66 books of the Bible God's love letter to us. And he's nominated his pastor, Kevin Boyce, of Light and Life Church in Downey, for his dedication in the way he pours God's word into the congregation.
18: Like, our church is a life application church. 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I was always angry, and you know, to hear that, knowing that I was that way, and I pray for my pastor so much, like, for God to continue working in him.
4: It is our joy to recognize Pastor Kevin Boyce and the staff of Light and Life Church in Downey as our honoree for Thankful Thursday, serving them up that lunch generously provided by our friends at Arctic Hot Spot Cafe and Catering. Would you like to bless your pastor or your Christian school principal and staff? 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
2: All right, we made it. Last segment of the day. Of course, we are talking about a few different topics. The two main ones, this flight out of or headed towards Israel that was attempted to be overtaken and hijacked by one of its own pilots to become a weapon and to kill hundreds at a minimum on its way to Tel Aviv. Thankfully, heroes on board. But I want you to see a little bit of this. I want you to see some of the chaos that happened. People request questions about the cockpit, how the cockpit door got open. Reports are right now that during the scuffle, the other pilot was able to knock the door open, which then showed, or one of the pilots, even just in accident, was able to knock the cockpit door open, exposing the chaos that happened, which had people jump into action. Let's see some of the footage. You'll hear some of this. Again, it doesn't look as chaotic as it probably was when you see it, but there is some of this happening in real time, as you can see. Let's see. Yeah. As the citizens, look, definitely not military here, people in normal clothes jumping up to take care of things. You can hear the chaos, the children crying. I mean, honestly, it's not that

0: 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We're often quick to say, if there's anything I can do, just let me know. 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
1: I do want to take some phone calls about this and some other topics as well. Let's go first to Eric in Pennsylvania, who's been on hold for a very long time. Eric, I appreciate it.
2: Thank you. I want to thank you guys because you've done an excellent job at exposing this. I heard about this early in the morning today on YouTube Premium, and basically it was depicted as a fight among two pilots. They did mention the quick descent of the plane, but there was no hint at all of any terrorism. But then I checked my email, and just the news reported it at 12.05 p.m., Western Journal reported at 10:24 p.m. And of course, our friends at MS Now said it was the flight was diverted to Dubai. We know what New York Times was going to say.
1: Yeah.
2: It seems like this may slip under the radar, and that the story that was just a fist fight over something not revolved with terrorism is going to take over, because there's a lot of stuff going on today, and I bet the lamestream media doesn't even cover this at all. Thank you guys for doing a good job.
1: Eric,
2: I appreciate it.
1: You're 100% right. I think if you had gotten a different version of this news story, and again, we live in silos, unfortunately, to where that can happen. I was sending it to many friends who were just like, oh yeah, I didn't even realize it was supposed to be terrorism. That is why you have the Israeli defense minister right now saying it was an attempted jihadist terrorist attack. It's why you have Benjamin Netanyahu coming out and being very clearly upfront. Hey guys, it was an attempted terrorist attack, because you're right. The news will move on very quickly because it was thwarted. And you may hear a thwarted attack and go, oh, that meant, on the ground, they were able to stop it, much like the one in the UK where there was intelligence. Plus you had a local citizen who called in a report of a truck, a thwarted attack or something that may have happened. But no, this was mid-attack, mid-flight. These people stood up and got it done. And we have to give them all the props. We also can't forget that this really did happen. And as you said, the headlines will be misleading until they are completely unable to avoid the truth. And we will keep that in the front of people's minds. But again, it's a quick news cycle. You know people will move on. Let's go ahead and take another call. Let's go to Ann in PA. Go ahead.
3: Hey, guys. Thank you so much for taking my phone call. Really quick, before I make a very quick Israeli comment, I want to make a comment about how you guys helped me. I homeschooled my kids for a couple of years. You guys were there for me because the school system tried to stop me.
1: Sure.
3: And I needed to homeschool my kids for a couple of years, and the ACLJ was there for me. Now, I want to say real quick, I wonder how the woke right is spinning this about this Israeli takeover, attempted takeover by this terrorist. Well, you know what? Forget about them, but here's the thing. Okay, this just proves that Israel is not an apartheid state, because they actually hired a Muslim pilot, right? But now I wonder, really quickly, if the woke right is going to spin this to say, just like they did after October 7th, 3 years ago, when they said that, when they blamed Netanyahu for lack of security, okay, are they going to say, blame Netanyahu again for lack of security?
1: Yeah.
3: I'm so sick of it. And you know what? What it comes down to, this is a spiritual element here. It's a spiritual component. People better watch out. In Romans, do not curse the Israelis, because you will be cursed.
1: Yeah.
3: And here's the thing. Jewish people are sick and tired of always being blamed for Israel this, Israel that. You know, they're blamed for everything, yet they're the chosen people, and I'm a Christian. I'm a Christian, guys, and I love you guys. Thank you for all you do.
1: I always appreciate your support, and thank you. Look, I think to clear up a couple things in that, and this shows your relationship, actually. Again, when you say the apartheid state, all those different things, this was coming out of Dubai. This flight was coming out of Dubai, Air Dubai, or Fly Dubai. This was not an Israeli flight that was happening here, but they were on the way to Israel. Why? Because it's one of the top tourist destinations for Israelis, and vice versa. Because again, if you've never experienced it, you don't understand the visuals there. You understand that people travel to these other places, that they travel to Israel for vacation, and vice versa. The Israelis go to Dubai for vacation. They'll go celebrate Jewish holidays in those areas. You have no idea what you're talking about. I do think we are probably running too close on time, because both of these really had to do with the homeschool situation.

0: I want to take those tomorrow. So please, you're only on hold for about 10 minutes, so I appreciate it. Elaine and Tim, we will get to you. Call me back tomorrow. We'll do my best to get you guys on the air earlier, as we know that that is a top topic right now. And either one of these, if you want to support the work, I'm going to encourage you right now. This is the most important time, really, as we start heading into the end of the year. Can you believe it? Someone just put, hey, 11 Saturdays until Christmas. Deal with that, folks. All right? That means the end of the year is coming quick, and with that, I need your help. I need your support right now. 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We are living in very, very strange times. 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
2: My girl Buttercup is the sweetest little pup. Hey, I am Katie Evans. She's so loving, but she is still under two, and she is a puppy, and she gets bursts of energy, and every now and then she will jump on me, like in the morning when she's like, hey, let's get up and go on this walk, but she just, her dewy claw just poked me right in the arm. I have got a big bruise. Didn't break the skin. I thought it did, but nope. Now I've just got this deep purple bruise the inside of my arm. Luckily, you know, it's nothing too bad. It's not a place I'm going to bonk it and hurt it. But I was just like, ow! And like, I exclaimed like that, and she looked so sad, and she went under the bed, which is what she does if she's being naughty or feels guilty. So I was like, no, it's okay. It's okay, Bubba. Didn't mean to scare ya. She's a good girl. I know she didn't mean it, but you know what? I definitely should have gotten out of bed a little bit earlier. She was ready for that walk. I was too. It wakes me up. It's a good way to start the day with my girl Buttercup. But yeah, that bruise is going to be there for a little while.
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5: Hello and welcome as we Lift Up Jesus with Pastor Dudley Rutherford. I'm Kyle Welch. 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Everything we do at Shepherd is based around John 3:14 that teaches us to lift up the name of Jesus that the world might believe. We want to come alongside you in your journey with God and help you become stronger in your faith so you can better serve Jesus and share him with others. 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
6: God's love, God's grace, and God's mercy, he's never going to let you go. He's going to chase after you. He's going to hunt you down. You say, well, how long is he going to do that? All the days of your life. He never gives up on you. I've got two grandsons. They're 1.5 and 3.5. And these kids are tall. I'm 6'5". The other grandfather's 6'5". My daughter, her son, is like 6'8". So these kids are huge. And the youngest one is ridiculous. I call him Simba because he is the next lion in the jungle. Okay? You've seen the Lion King where they hold the little guy up. And later he becomes the king. And he's Simba. That's why I named my grandson Simba. And, you know, when you have babies, I think you know this, but when you have children, you have to take them back to the doctor's office every so often, and they measure, they weigh the kid, and they tell you how tall, and then they tell you, oh, your child is like in the 90 percentile, which means out of all the babies in the world, your child is at the 90% or the 95. When we took Simba in, the doctor came out and said, hey, we don't have a chart for him. He is off the chart in weight and in height. And we get to babysit because, you know, they live close to us, so they'll drop the kids off. And I mean, this kid is a grabber. And he's really good. He's talented at grabbing things that will hurt him, grabbing things that will harm him, grabbing things that will injure him, grabbing things that will kill him. And when he's under my care, every second, I'm just not following him, watching him do those things. I'm chasing after him. No. I'm chasing after him to keep him from killing himself, right? And the other day, my wife, the nanny goat, she says to me, she says, you get it, don't you? I go, get what? She goes, Psalm 23:6. Your goodness and I mercy. And that's what the Bible says. Surely goodness and mercy shall follow me all the days of my life. And that's what God does for us. Because listen, I know I'm talking about a 1.5-year-old, but we as adults, we're always grabbing things that we think we want or need that we don't know that this is not in our best interest. We're always reaching for something over here that's really not good for us. And we make so many mistakes that if people really knew how many things that we were doing that we shouldn't be doing, they wouldn't even be our friends. But God never gives up on us. David did a lot of good things, but David made a lot of mistakes. But he knew that no matter how many times he messed up, that God's goodness and God's mercy, God's loving kindness, God's grace never, never would give up on him. And in the same way, God never gives up on you. Just want you to know. Number four, now write this down. This is where this all tied into Easter. You got to get this. The good shepherd does die. He does die. You know, he said, I will lay down, the good shepherd will lay down his life for the sheep. He does. He goes to the cross and he dies. He's buried. And 3 days later, what happens to him? He resurrects. Now, here's what I want you to do. Write this down. I want you to write down the word trilogy. Trilogy. And I want to teach you something. Trilogy. Everybody say trilogy. Now, scholars who've studied this believe that chapters 22, chapter 23, and Psalm chapter 24 all go together and make up what's called a trilogy. Now, I want to tell you something. I want to impress you with how smart I am, okay? Just for 1 minute, forgive me. But what I've learned is that chapter 23 is between chapters 22 and 24. Okay, I just wanted you to know. I've studied this a long time. Chapter 23 is in between chapter 22 and 20. How many of you already knew that? Oh, well, you're smarter than me then. So what happened back in chapter 22, the first part of the trilogy? Well, look at the very first verse of chapter 22 if you have your Bibles. It says, here's the first verse of Psalm 22. Do not forget that this was written 1,000 years before Christ ever appeared on the scene. It says, my God, why have you forsaken me? Now, where have you heard that line before? my God, why have you forsaken me? Where have you heard that line? On the cross. Psalm chapter 22, prophetically, 1,000 years before it happens, talks about the day where Jesus dies on the cross. If you go look over at Psalm 22, verse 16 and 17 and 18, it says, dogs have surrounded me, a band of evil men have encircled me, they have pierced my hands and my feet, I can count all my bones, people stare and gloat over me, they divide my garments among them and cast lots for my clothing. Psalm chapter 22 is talking about that moment where Jesus goes to the cross and dies, prophetically. Now, many times I've heard preachers, and you've heard preachers, you might have even heard me say it years ago, when somebody says, what does that mean when Jesus was on the cross and he says, my God, why hast thou forsaken me? There are preachers this weekend saying this to their church. They're saying, well, at that moment, God cannot look upon his son because all the sin was put on Jesus, so God can't look at sin, and so God turned away. So on the cross, Jesus feels that God has abandoned him, and so he says, my God, why have you forsaken me? But I don't believe that happened. If you have children, let's say you have four children, and one goes astray, one goes out into a life of sin, do you as a parent turn your back on that one child when they go into sin? I don't believe so. I think you do just the opposite. If you have four children and one goes into sin, you turn immediately and all of your attention goes to the one who's in sin. In fact, you neglect the three good ones. And you spend all your time on that one. So I don't think God turned his back on his son because he was taking all of our sins. So what was happening when God said, when Jesus said, my God, why have you forsaken me? Well, I'm going to explain that to you. Jesus was a rabbi. He was a teacher. And even on the cross, he was teaching. And he looks down. And who's at the foot of the cross when he's dying? He's got nails going through his hands and through his feet. They have beat his face. They have plucked his beard. He's got a crown of thorns on his head. The Bible says his face doesn't even look like a human being. And there at the foot of the cross was his mom. Can you imagine what was going on in the heart of his mom as Mary looks up and sees Jesus down on a cross? And right next to Mary is John the Beloved. And I think Jesus, as a rabbi, he looks down and he sees his mother and he sees John. And what he says is, he goes, hey, stop crying over what's happening. Go back and read Psalm chapter 22. They didn't have Bible verses and they didn't have chapter numbers. They had scrolls. And rabbis would begin teaching a passage by quoting the first line of the scroll. And so Jesus says, my God, he's saying to his mom, mom, mom, mom, mom, don't be upset. Everything that's happening now, God decided 1,000 years ago that one day I would be here to die for the sins of the world. This is God's plan to redeem the world, is what he was saying. Say, well, how do you know that? Well, read the rest of Psalm chapter 22 down there at the end in verse 27. Here's what Psalm 22 says. And after all that takes place, there will come a day where all the ends of the earth will remember and turn to the Lord, and all the families of all the nations will bow down before him. Oh, I hope you're paying attention. Psalm chapter 22 is explaining the death, burial, and resurrection of Jesus. Psalm chapter 23, what we've been studying the last 6 weeks, tells us the life that we get to live because of chapter 22, because of the death, burial, and resurrection. And if you read chapter 24, it talks about the King of Glory. It says it several times, the King of Glory, the King of Glory. And it talks about a perfect place where there'll come a time where the Lord God is in charge of everything. I think it's prophetically talking about a day when we will all be in heaven together. But those three psalms go together. The last thing I want to tie into that is when you see the death, burial, and resurrection, all of that is a part of the goodness in God. Surely goodness and mercy will follow me all the days of my life. That death, burial, and resurrection is a part of God's goodness and God's mercy pursuing you relentlessly. And the last point, write this down. The Good Shepherd is the only way to get to heaven. He's the only way. I want you to circle surely and circle the word forever. Surely and forever. All right? Here's what I think was going on. David's writing, inspired by the Holy Spirit. He's talking about his relationship with God. All of this is prophetic. Something that's going to take place out in the future. And David writes, "The Lord is my shepherd, I shall not want. He makes me lie down in green pastures. He leads me beside quiet waters." We go through all the text. "Even though I go through the valley of the shadow of death, I will fear no evil. You prepare a table before me in the presence of my enemies." And then he comes to the end and he goes, "Surely God's goodness and loving kindness will chase me down all the days of my life, and I will dwell in the house of the Lord." Stay with me. Forever. Mic drop. I want to tell you something. I don't care what popular culture tells you. I don't care what liberal theologians tell you. I don't care what progressive Christianity tells you. There is only one way to get to heaven. There's only one way. In John chapter 10, Jesus said these words when he was explaining how he was the good shepherd, and this good shepherd will lay down his life for the sheep. He said, I am the gate for the sheep. Whoever enters through me will be saved. Literally, this is not figurative, this is literally, a shepherd would take all his sheep and put them in the sheepfold. They didn't have doors and hinges and locks. It was just an opening into the sheepfold. And the shepherd would literally put all the sheep in the sheepfold for the night. And then the shepherd himself would lay his body down and sleep in the threshold. The shepherd was the door. No one came in and out except through the shepherd. And Jesus is saying that he's going to lay down his life. And he does lay down his life, not on a threshold. He lays down his life on the cross. And he dies and he sheds his blood for the sins of the world. And nobody can go to heaven except through Jesus Christ. He's the only way. That's what John 3:16 says. It says, "For God so loved the world that he gave up his one and only Son." That's Jesus Christ. "That whoever believes in him shall not perish, but shall have" what? See, some of you read Psalm chapter 23, you think that David goes, "Surely goodness and mercy will follow me all the days of my life, and I will dwell in the house of the Lord for..." Some of you think that the temple was built and that David is sitting in the lobby of the temple and he's like looking up at the temple and he's going, "Yeah, this is. I'm glad that I can live and dwell in this temple for the rest of my life." There wasn't even a temple built when David wrote this. So what was he talking about? He was talking about heaven. Surely goodness and mercy will follow me all the days of my life. And because I have a relationship with the shepherd, I get to dwell in the house of the Lord forever. He's talking about heaven. Let's stand for just a moment. Stand for just a moment. I'm going to pray us out. Don't leave yet. Don't leave. Don't leave. Don't make me come after you. I will chase you down. Hot pursuit. Over here to my left are some doors. If you are here today and you don't know the shepherd, you don't have a relationship, you don't have those seven things on the back of that bullet, that outline. If you need Jehovah Ra, Jehovah Jireh, Jehovah Shalom, Jehovah Rapha, Jehovah Sidkenu, Jehovah Shema, Jehovah Nissi, you need to come after I get finished praying and walk through those doors and tell the decision people that you've come today because you want to have a relationship with Jesus Christ. If you've never been baptized, you can be baptized today in the name of Jesus. Amen. And if you're watching online right now, you text Jesus. Just text Jesus to that number on the screen. We'll get a hold of you. Before I pray, I want to show you a picture. This just happened. They found this guy. This was down in Australia. Australia is a huge place. And they found this old boy. He had been lost for 4 years. And this is what you look like when you don't have a shepherd caring for you. Don't be mad about what I'm getting ready to say. Some of you look like that. You do. You go, no, I don't. Oh, yes, you do. You're the person who says, I don't need God. I don't need to go to church. I don't need the Bible. I don't need Jesus. I don't need all that stuff. I'm just going to go through life on my own. You don't even realize the weight of sin and disobedience that is literally weighing you down, all because you think you don't need the shepherd. You're not going to get to go into heaven if you don't have the shepherd. They got a hold of this guy and gave him a haircut, and this is what he looks like now. That's what he looks like right now. See how good that looks? Oh, yeah. I will say to you this. God can clean you up just like that. If you'll come in out of that wilderness, let's bow our heads for just a word of prayer. God, thank you for today. Thank you for this great crowd, a great Easter weekend. Thank you for our study in Psalm chapter 23. These last 6 weeks have been rich, full of blessing. And God, I pray that we'll think about that word surely and that word forever. Surely. The shepherd, the goodness of God, the grace of God, that He pursues us even when we don't want to be pursued. Even when we say we don't need God, we don't want God. All of our negative things that we say about God, it doesn't faze Him. His love is constant. His love is steadfast. His love is unbreakable. And He will literally hunt us down. We might as well come now and just quit fighting, quit arguing with God, and just surrender to God. And let Him change us from the inside out. God, I pray Your blessing on every man, every woman, every boy, and every girl who's listening. Help someone to come forward after I'm done praying and go through these doors and just talk to a decision counselor God, we love you, we praise you, we honor you here today. I ask that you would bring us back safely next week. Your blessings on each of us, we pray in Jesus' name. And all God's people said, amen, amen. Amen. Thank you for coming to church. You are dismissed.
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9: Your purpose in life really is to let other people know about Jesus, not just in the words that you use if you have the opportunity to share the gospel, but in the way your life is. And when people know you long enough to see your character for who you are, and people see that over a period of time, you've really changed, I think that's very impactful because many people are cynical about the idea that anybody can change. If you think that your purpose in life is simply to grow closer to Christ for your own purposes, that's not it. If that was your only purpose in your Christian walk, well, then God should just take you to heaven now, because you're never going to get that good as you will once you're in glory. No, you have a purpose in this life to grow, to become more like Jesus. That purpose isn't just for you. That purpose is for the people that God has placed in your life.
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16: Jesus said three times in Matthew 6, the Father who sees in secret will reward you openly. Our inmost secrets may be hidden from human judgment. They are not hidden from God. And we will be judged for our motives. You either do what you do for the glory of God, or you do it for the glory of man.
17: 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A great preacher once said, "I feel that if God should smite me now to the lowest hell, I should only have what I justly deserve." Well, that's true for all of us. We all deserve God's wrath, and yet he promises to pardon those who place their faith in his Son, Jesus Christ. But that leads to an important question. What about those who never get the opportunity to hear the good news of Christ? Is it fair to condemn people like that? Consider that as John MacArthur continues his study, Without Excuse. And here's John with today's lesson.
16: Let's look at the Word of God together in Romans chapter 2. We want to continue our examination of the principles of judgment as they appear in the first 16 verses of this chapter. Verse 14. For when the heathen, or pagan, Gentiles, ethne, who have not the law, that is the written law now, keep that in mind, the written law, they don't have that. When they do by nature the things contained in the law, these having not the law are a law unto themselves, who show the work of the law written in their hearts, their conscience also bearing witness, and their thoughts the meanwhile accusing or else excusing one another. Now, what is he saying? He's saying simply this. You do not have to have the written law to be responsible. For you have a law within you, manifest in your behavior, manifest in your conscience, and manifest in your thinking patterns. There are four great reasons why the heathen are lost. Here they come. Reason number one. Creation. Creation. Go back to chapter 1, and we'll pick up a thought from verse 18. The wrath of God is revealed from heaven against all ungodliness and all unrighteousness of men. Now you see, it is not just the religious men, it is not just the people with the law of God, it is all men, all men, all men. The wrath of God is revealed against all of the ungodliness and all of the unrighteousness of all men. Whether they had the written law or not, why? Because they hold the truth. How do they hold the truth? Verse 19, that which may be known about God is manifest in them. How is it manifest in them? Well, God has shown it unto them. Well, how did he show it unto them? For the invisible things of him from the, what? Creation of the world are clearly seen, so that they are without excuse. So from chapter 1, we learn the first reason why the heathen are lost. Creation. First, they're lost because of creation. Secondly, because of conduct. For when the heathen, who have not the law, do by nature or do naturally the things contained in the law, these, though they don't have the law, become a law unto themselves. In other words, they don't have an outside law, but they have an internal law that makes them a law unto themselves. And it is manifest in their conduct. Now, when the heathen do by nature the things contained in the law, indicates that it does occur. When they do it. And it is a common occurrence. Pagans naturally do things that are written in God's law. Did you know that? Without ever reading God's law. Their conduct, listen to this now. Their conduct proves they know what is right and wrong. Their conduct proves that there is available within them, residing in them, the law of God. Let's look at a third reason why the heathen are lost, and that is conscience. And this is part of that same concept in verse 14, but it's in verse 15. They not only reveal the work of the law within them by their conduct when they do naturally the things that are in, but they also reveal the law of God written in their hearts when their conscience functions in bearing testimony. There's a thought process in you that knows right and knows wrong and deals with you when you violate it. The heathen are lost because of creation, conduct, conscience. Fourth, the heathen are lost because of contemplation. Here's another indicator of the lostness of the heathen. Their thoughts are in the process of accusing or excusing one another. In other words, there is in us the capacity to contemplate or to reason and to determine that what someone does is right or wrong. Why do you think we have a punitive system in our society? Why do you think there are punitive systems in every society? Because men know what is right and wrong. They have the capacity in their minds to accuse or excuse. They know that's all right. We can excuse that, but not this. The heathen do that. People in our society who are godless heathen people fight against crime, don't they? I don't think everybody who's for the death penalty and capital punishment is a Christian, do you? I think there's some people who just think that somebody ought to do something about the crime because it's wrong. I watched a mother who used profanity on the news. I know she wasn't a Christian, and she said that a man had raped her little girl and killed her. And she said, I want that man to give his life for the life of my daughter that he took. Why? Why'd she feel that way? Because there is in her the capacity to contemplate right and wrong and to say, this is excusable, this is inexcusable. That's true of the heathen. The sum of it is this, people. Creation, conduct, conscience, contemplation. What they do, how they deal with the good and bad in their own life, and how they deal with it in the lives of others indicates that they know the law of God as written in them. Now, here is the most important thing I've said yet. The sum of it is this. If they live up to that much light, and they accept that much light, God will reveal to them the full light of Jesus Christ. I believe that with all my heart. You see, that's what it says in Acts 17. He is not far from us if we would feel after him. You see? If they would just take what they have and accept that. John 7:17, mark it down. If any man wills to do my Father's will, he shall know of the teaching. If the willing heart is there, he'll know. A man by the name of Augustus Marway, he is proof positive of this, and I have his testimony, and I'm just going to read a few excerpts from it. This man lived in a village involved in tribal wars, never put a stitch of clothes on his body till he was 14, in a most aboriginal circumstance in Africa. And this is his own testimony. I resented it whenever strangers passing through the village were invited to our house. At first, mother allowed me and my two brothers to eat with the guests, but I made a pig of myself, stuffing my mouth with handfuls of rice and grabbing another handful before I could even swallow what I had. Mother was ashamed of me. She wouldn't let me eat with the guests after that. I would just sit and glare at the visitors, making them feel uncomfortable until they would invite me to the table. From then on, mother made me sit outside the house until the guests had finished eating. I don't know what made me so incorrigible. In fact, the whole village asked the question, what's the matter with that son of Marwi? They would ask, and my poor parents were at their wits' end. Even though I love my mother dearly, I found myself doing terrible things. I can remember seeing her sitting on a bench outside the house and impulsively picking up a stick to throw at her legs. I missed her and struck a little child, hurting him badly. At times like that, the villagers would join my parents in meting out a punishment. That time, they held me down on the ground by my legs and my arms while they poured a bowl of hot pepper soup down my nose. I nearly choked to death, and for hours afterward, my nose burned. This is a new one for you, Mom and Dad. If Campbell's only knew. Let me stop in this testimony for a moment. Why did that tribe of Aboriginal people, who never heard about the true God, who never heard the gospel, never heard the name Jesus, why did they punish a young boy for throwing a stick and hurting a child? Why? Who told them that was wrong? Why did this young man feel guilty? He told us when he talked to our staff one day, he said, "My heart was broken every day because I loved my mother and I knew she was ashamed of me, but I couldn't correct my behavior." Why did he feel that way? Where did he get to feel that guilt? Where did that come from? And why was his mother ashamed of him? Who told her what the standard was? He goes on, "I couldn't understand myself. After one of those episodes, I would go off into the forest and pound my head against a tree crying, 'What's wrong with me? I should kill myself.' I hated being the white sheep of the family." All depends on your perspective. He says, "But when one day when I was about 12 years old, a boy returned to our village from the coast, where he had been visiting his father." By the way, that was a long, long, long journey by foot. "None of us younger ones had ever seen the ocean. So we crowded around him to hear all about it. It was as though he had been to the moon and back. Enjoying the acclaim, he kept us spellbound with his experiences as he recounted the strange things he saw. Among other things, he told us about how some people on the coast met together in a house on Sundays, and they sang and stayed a long time. He couldn't figure out what they were doing, and finally his curiosity got the better of him, so he asked one of the villagers, 'What are you doing there for such a long time?' They told him they were praying to God, the God who created everything, and they said they believed he heard their prayers. I had never heard anything like this. A God who hears your prayers? It excited me, and I wanted to pray to God too. I asked the boy to meet me on Sunday, since that's the day they met in that house, and we would go someplace outside the village, and he could tell me how to pray. But he wasn't interested. Disappointed, I decided the next Sunday to try it by myself. I went to a hut that my cousin was still building, and with no one around, I tried to pray for the first time. I had never heard anyone pray, but I decided I would just talk to this God like he was my father. I can't explain what happened, but it was an exciting experience. I wanted to know more about this God, but there was no one in our village who knew anything about him. So for 2 years, I kept praying by myself on Sundays and hoping that someday someone would come along who could tell me about him. You see? Now, he lived up to the light he had, didn't he? He followed that light. About this time, the government started building a motor road to prepare for the new invention called the automobile. And along with many of my relatives, we spent 2 weeks a month for the next 2 years building the road under terrible working conditions. Then I went back to Sador, where I had been born, to stay with my cousin. When I reached Sador, I made the most wonderful discovery of my entire life. For in Sador, there was a house where people met to pray to the God who created the world. How excited I was! I could hardly wait for Sunday. All night I lay on my mat waiting for that bell that my cousin said would ring and call us to that house. That morning, I sat in the back. I listened to a man tell about God for the first time in my life. I found he was far more wonderful than I had ever imagined. The preacher said that God loved the world so much that he sent his only son named Jesus to take away my sins. I wondered if he knew how terrible I was. I wonder if he knew the awful things I had done back in my village. But the preacher said no matter what I had done, God would forgive me and make my heart clean. Listen to this next statement. I knew it was all true. How do you know that? How did he know that was true? You say, well, he went to the counseling room. They gave him a sheet on apologetics. How did he know that was true? He was following the light God had given him, and that was the next logical step, and his heart was a prepared heart. Hadn't this God heard my prayers when I talked to him and asked him to help me? Hadn't he sent me here to Sador when I didn't even know he had one of his houses here? I gave my heart to God that morning, and it was nice to know he had a son, too. He was really a father, just like I had been praying to. You know what happened to that man? That man became the most significant man in the nation of Liberia in our day in founding and building churches. Do you get the picture? You see, the very fact that that could occur proves the heathen have the knowledge if they'll live up to it. God will be fair. No favorites, but each is responsible for the light he has. Finally, there is a sixth principle of judgment I'm just going to mention. God judges by knowledge, by truth, by guilt, by deeds, by impartiality, and sixthly, by motives. There's another dimension, and these all interface and overlap. They're not as distinct as I've made them in the outline, but they are elements of the act of judgment. God will judge on the basis not only of what a man's deeds are, but what his reasons were. Because you can falsify the deed, but you can't falsify the motive, right? And so verse 16 says, in the day when God shall judge the what? Secrets of men. Judgment, you see, will finally reach down into the secret place of motives. Of motives. Our inmost secrets may be hidden from human judgment. They are not hidden from God. And we will be judged for our motives. You either do what you do for the glory of God or you do it for the glory of man. And it all comes to this, people. It'll all be determined. Verse 16. In the day. The day? What day? The day when God shall judge. What day is that? The day when he judges by Jesus Christ. The final day, the ultimate day, the great white throne, when all judgment is committed unto Christ. In that glorious, climactic, culminating day when the Lord Jesus Christ judges, all these criteria will be put to use. And may I close with a look back at verse 5. If your sin hasn't been dealt with before that day in the blood of Christ, if you haven't confessed Jesus as Lord and accepted his sacrifice on your behalf and his atonement and his payment for your sin, then you are treasuring up wrath against the day of wrath. There's going to be a pile that'll damn your soul. And don't think, it says at the end of verse 3, that thou shalt escape the judgment of God.
18: 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John's current study is called Without Excuse. Well, I suppose that much of the world either rejects the notion that God judges people, or they believe he's a cruel and unfair judge. Either way, they miss the mark. And that leaves us then with an important responsibility, one that John talked about in studio some years ago. In fact, let's listen to what he had to say.
19: 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That they're not going to be able to say to God on the day of judgment, Well, I didn't have enough information. Well, my circumstances turned me the other way. Well, I didn't have a good presentation of Christ. Or, well, the church

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4: October is National Book Month. Hey there, I am Katie Evans, and I want to encourage you to read one book this month. It can be a short one. It can be a long one. It can be fiction, nonfiction. It can be a cookbook. It can be one of those tabletop, you know, coffee table books. Just pick up a book. I suggest your local library. I do love my local library. They've always got new stuff coming in. They've got games and they've got video games, comics, magazines. They've got seeds. They have got a library of things I could darn some socks, but this is about books. So I have not actually checked a book out from the library this month. The last thing I checked out, was seeds. Every month I get my pack of 3 seeds. You're not really actually checking them out. You don't return them. But yeah, so I've got a book on my list. I'm going to go see if they've got it there. If not, I will put myself on the waiting list, and they will get it sent on over to my library. Bing, bang, boom. Checked out a book from the library in this National Book Month.
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6: I'm Donna Rush with Soquel's Morning Rush. Light and Life Church in Downey is a life application church. Pastor Kevin Boyce is faithful in not only teaching God's word, but he's passionate about helping his congregation apply God's truths to their lives. And that's why our KKLA listening family member Hector Saldana says he nominated Pastor Boyce for our Thankful Thursday.
7: My pastor is like, man, he's awesome. 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I've been to so many churches and it's just like, I wasn't learning, and just he taught me how to read the Bible, how to comprehend it. I don't understand everything, but right, just by faith, I still have to obey it. And he counsels me.
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0: When was the last time you stopped long enough to watch a sunset? Not just glance at it, but really watch it. The sky shifts from gold to orange to crimson to purple, and each color appearing for only a few moments before giving way to the next. Well, none of that happens by accident, does it? The God who painted the evening sky did it for our delight. Every detail of creation reflects His wisdom and beauty. And the same attention to detail shows up throughout Scripture, too. In this study on Through the Bible, we're going to turn our attention to another masterpiece of divine design, the tabernacle. This portable place of worship, built by the children of Israel in the wilderness, was far more than a tent. Every curtain, every board, every color, and every piece of furniture was carefully chosen by God to reveal something about the person and work of Jesus Christ. As Dr. J. Vernon McGee reminds us, the first thing that a sinner encountered at the tabernacle was the brazen altar, where sin was judged. In the same way, every one of us needs to come to the cross of Christ before we can experience forgiveness and enter into fellowship with God. There's just no other way. And when we do, everything changes. Well, over the years, countless listeners have written to tell us how meeting Jesus through His Word has brought hope and joy to their lives. Here's Dr. J. Vernon McGee with one of those letters.
1: Here's one from San Diego, California. It says, I've been listening to you for about 5 months now. I wrote you a few months ago and told you that I was a family man and not living a Christian life, and had asked that you pray for me and my needs. Now I've given my life to Jesus and asked Him to take away my sins and make me new. Dr. McGee, my life has changed. The feeling you get when you ask Jesus to come into your heart is unexplainable. The joy of feeling clean inside, the smile that comes to you, the feeling of having a friend to guide you and walk with you, no matter what is happening in your life. Praise the Lord. Dr. McGee, I only have one regret, is that I didn't give my life to the Lord sooner. I always told myself, maybe tomorrow. I'm not ready. Maybe tomorrow. I'm glad there was a tomorrow for me. Thank you for your prayers, Dr. McGee.
0: What a great letter. I especially appreciate when he says, my only regret is that I didn't give my life to the Lord sooner. And that's not the first time Dr. McGee received a response like that, and it's certainly not the last. I can think of many times over the years when we've heard from listeners who shared the same regret. Well, let's learn from their words. As we face every challenge, let's trust God sooner. Let's pray. Heavenly Father, thank you for our brothers and sisters who remind us that you are trustworthy and faithful. Help us to take their advice, to trust you sooner in each trial. We love you, Lord, and we love your word. We ask that you give us now ears to hear what you have for us. In Jesus' precious name, amen. We're off to Exodus 26 on Through the Bible with Dr. J. Vernon McGee.
1: Now, friends, last time we were in the 26th chapter of the book of Exodus, and I mentioned that over the tabernacle there were actually four coverings. And we were looking at those four coverings that went over the top. And I'll just review this briefly. I didn't give the meaning, attempt to interpret at all last time. The first one was linen, that fine twine, byssus, Egyptian linen, and in it was woven cherubims. And it didn't touch the ground. It revealed just the beauty inside. It couldn't be seen outside. And very frankly, the beauty of Christ cannot be seen by the world. He can only satisfy one of His own. And that's the reason worship of Him is so important, and why believers ought to gather together, is that they might not only feed on Christ, but that they might behold Him in His beauty. You remember He said that where I am, there ye may be also. He wants us to be with Him, and today we ought to be with Him. That is, in our worship of Him, beholding His beauty. Over in the 17th Psalm, David wrote, keep me as the apple of the eye. Hide me under the shadow of thy wings. Now, those wings were in the cherubim that were up over in the linen cloth above. That's a good place to be hidden today, underneath those wings. Then the second curtain was goat's hair, and it touched the ground. We called attention to the fact it was 30 cubits long, and the tabernacle was 10 cubits on each side and 10 across the top, so it would touch the ground. And it speaks actually of the sin offering. It speaks of Christ's worth for sinners. The goat's hair actually was seen from the outside. It was really what the world can see, that it speaks of the death of Christ. In fact, this is the message that's to be given to the world. And we read in Hebrews 9:26, "For then must he often have suffered since the foundation of the world. But now once in the end of the age hath he appeared to put away sin by the sacrifice of himself." He's appeared. This is the message that should go forth. This is the message of the goats there. Then you have the third curtain was the ram skin dyed red. It speaks of the strength and vigor of Christ and of his sacrifice. These are the outward aspects of his offering, that he's our substitute. Now the fourth curtain was badger skin, seal skins, and after 40 years in the wilderness, they were marred by time, but they always protected that which was within. And this speaks of Christ's walk before man. Now we said a moment ago in the linen covering, you had to go inside to see his beauty. Well, on the outside, there's no beauty that we should desire him, the prophet Isaiah said in the 53rd chapter, verse 2. No beauty that we should desire him. You'll have to go inside to behold his beauty. The world doesn't see in him what you and I should see in him at all. That's very important to see. Now these boards and bars that we were talking about last time, and I think probably I should read verse 14 again, because it mentions these two last coverings. Thou shalt make a covering for the tent of ram skins dyed red, and a covering above of badger skins. And then he talks about thou shalt make boards for the tabernacle. Now it had on each side of it 20 boards, a cubit and a half. These boards were made of this chittim wood, which was very hard wood, like our redwood. It was practically indestructible. And these boards were covered with gold. And you have 20 on each side, 10 in the rear. And there was a certain amount of overlapping, of course. And this actually constituted the tabernacle proper. Now, there were certain bars that went down by these boards that held them together, because there was put in each one of these boards a place, a ring, for the bar to go through. And so that when these boards were put up, the bar was just run through, and there were three bars. One of them was a center one, and you see it would hold the tabernacle together, and this was very important. Now, I believe that everything in the tabernacle speaks of Christ, either his person or his work or something connected with him. I think every color, I think that every thread, I think every article of furniture, everything spoke of him. And this speaks to the fact that the Spirit of God is what holds together today the church. Believers should be held together by the Spirit of God. We're told to keep the unity of the Spirit in the bond of peace. That is the thing that's given to us here. Now we find that in these coverings that went over, and I didn't call particular attention to them, but there really were four different colors. There was blue, the heavenly color, and then there was the scarlet, the blood color, and then the purple, and that was the blending of the two, and that speaks of royalty. The heavenly color and the blood, heaven touching earth, the humanity, and then he was born King of the Jews. I think even in the colors that you find this. And then these bars speak of the fact that this is what holds the church together. And all was overlaid with gold. Now that speaks again of his deity. That's the impressive thing, and that was the appearance given on the outside. Now we're told that there are certain veils to the tabernacle. There was that inner veil, verse 31, thou shalt make a veil of blue and purple and scarlet. Now you have the three colors here. And fine twine linen of cunning work with cherubim shall it be made. And thou shalt hang it upon four pillars of chittim wood overlaid with gold. Their hooks shall be of gold upon the four sockets of silver. It all rests upon redemption, you see, these sockets of silver. And there are four pillars that this veil is hung on, and that veil speaks of the humanity of Christ, and there are four gospels that tell that forth. which makes it very important, by the way. And they're gold pillars on silver sockets. Deity takes hold of earth through redemption. And there's no capitals on these pillars. That is, nothing on top. They were just cut off. And we're told, Isaiah says, he was cut off out of the land of the living. He lived to be just 33 years of age. Now, the veil proper, made of fine twined linen, it was a covering for the ark on the wilderness march. And the only entrance to the Holy of Holies was through the veil. And you couldn't come except through this veil. Now, what did that veil speak of? That veil speaks of the humanity of Christ. That veil speaks of the fact that when he was on the cross and dismissed his spirit, when he died, and there was the rent and the fracture of his spirit in his body, dismissed his spirit, why, the veil in the temple was rent in twain. The way to God was open. The way to God today is through Christ, the only way to God. There's only one entrance to the Holy of Holies. No man cometh to God but by me. Somebody says, well, it's just so you're sincere and you belong to some church. Don't you believe that, my friend? You don't find that in the Word of God. It's when you and I stand before the veil, that's where we see him, and we're actually reminded of our imperfections at a time like that. But thank God, it brings us into the presence of God. What a wonderful picture this is. I know of nothing that is as beautiful as that veil was. A great deal said about it was changed every year. It got so it was nearly 5 inches thick, and wild horses were tied to one that had been taken out, had been there a year. They tried to tear it in two, but they couldn't. This is the veil that was rent. It's his humanity. And friends, it's not his life that saves us, it's his death. That spotless life condemned us. When I stand before the veil, that condemns us. We see ourselves not able to pass into the presence of God. His death saved us. The veil was rent in twain, man on one side and God on the other. What a picture that we have here. It is a glorious picture, by the way, that's given to us. Now, let me move on down. There's another veil here. We have verse 36, thou shalt make a hanging for the door of the tent. Now, the veil was for the inner way, led into the Holy of Holies. The door to the tabernacle led into the holy place. Now, outside was the gate of the tabernacle, and that led into the outer court where the brazen altar was that speaks of the cross of Christ. Now, these are the three entrances. And it's no accident that he said, I am the way, the truth, and the life. Now, will you notice? The gate leads to the brazen altar. That brazen altar is the cross of Christ. I am the way. The way to God is by cross. The way of the cross leads home. There's no other way, but the way of the cross leads home. And he says, I am the truth. And if you worship God, you'll have to worship him in spirit and in truth. Now, you just don't worship God anyway. You have to come through the Lord Jesus, and you have to come in truth, the Spirit of truth. And so that second way, I'm the way, the truth. Then he said, I'm the life. And that's the veil that was rent in twain. He gave up his life, and that was rent. His life never brought us to God. It's his death that brought us to God. What a glorious picture that we have here in the tabernacle. Now that brings us to the 27th chapter and the brazen altar that we have here. Now, I want to say something about this brazen altar. Have you noticed that outside that these articles are made of brass, the brazen altar and the brazen laver? Inside, they're made of gold. You see, the closer you get into God, the emphasis is on the person of Christ. And the farther you move out, the emphasis is on the work of Christ. That is, the thing that he did for us, what he did for us on the cross. That's very important to see. In fact, it's all important for us to see that, and we don't want to miss it. Now, I want to read to you here, and again, I can't say this is the most thrilling reading that there is in the Bible, because it just doesn't happen to be that, my friends, but it is so meaningful. You got to dig down here and see this. Now, the gold speaks of his deity. The brass speaks of the judgment of sin. I'm reading now. Chapter 27, verse 1. Thou shalt make an altar of chittim wood. 5 cubits long, 5 cubits broad. The altar shall be 4 square, and the height thereof shall be 3 cubits. And thou shalt make the horns of it upon the 4 corners thereof. His horns shall be of the same, and thou shalt overlay it with brass. Thou shalt make the pans to receive it, and so on. And staves were to be put in it. Now, I think that's about all that I'm going to read of this, and I'd like very much for us to look at this as it's given to us here in the meaning. The ark and the mercy seat, from God's viewpoint, it's God on inside from the mercy seat, looking outside, and man comes to the brazen altar. And this is where man begins, at the brazen altar. You have to go by all these other articles of furniture to get to him. Now, the furniture here of brass in the outer court, it speaks of sin. It has to do with the sin question. And the sin question must be settled out here before entrance can be made into the holy place. Now, the furniture in a holy place, that all pictured communion with God, worship. And there's no sin there. God settled the sin question outside, but there's a remembrance of it, for everything is touched with blood, you see. Now, man's standing outside. How is he going to get into God? Well, the first thing he must have is a substitute to die for him. Now, he might avoid meeting God, but if he's to meet God, not die, he must have a substitute, and one that will have to die on that brazen altar for him. And sometimes that altar is called the table of the Lord. It's called the altar of burnt offering. It's where God deals with the sinner. And it speaks of the cross of Christ. It speaks of the fact that he is actually the one who died in our room and in our stead. You have that over in the epistle to the Ephesians in the 5th chapter, verse 2. And Paul says there, "And walk in love as Christ also hath loved us, and given himself for us an offering and a sacrifice to God for a sweet-smelling savor." That's the burnt offering, too. And this is called the burnt altar, because here's where the burnt sacrifice was offered. And the altar was made by man, but the pattern is in heaven. The cross was God's chosen altar of sacrifice. He was delivered by the determinate counsel and the foreknowledge of God. And therefore, Christ is more than just a good man. He was that. But he's the Lamb slain from the foundation of the world. And there's no approach to God but by the brazen altar. It must bring a victim there to be sacrificed and must claim that victim as the substitute. And when John said, "Behold the Lamb of God," that's the person of Christ, "that taketh away the sin of the world," that's what he did for us on the brazen altar. That's what the cross became in those last 3 hours when darkness came down over the cross. That's when he paid for the sins of the world. And we're told, "As many as received him, to them gave he the right to become the sons of God, even those that don't do any more nor less than just simply believe in his name." Man could not worship God, could not pray, could not serve God until he came by the brazen altar. Every priest had to come there. Every Levite had to come there. Friends, again, let me say, the way of the cross leads home. There's no other way, but the way of the cross leads home. If he didn't go by the way of the brazen altar, you and I could have no access to God at all. And he's not only a lamb who died for us, he's a risen lamb. John says in Revelation 5:6, he saw a lamb that had been slain. And this altar stood at the entrance of the tabernacle, and the cross of Christ stands before heaven. It was raised on this earth, but today there's no entrance to heaven except by this cross. The brass that is there, as we've said, speaks of judgment. The chittim wood and the brass speak of his strength for sacrifice, and the horns on the altar speak of strength. It's 4 square, that is, it's as long as it is wide, and it speaks of the fact that it is a place where everybody's equal. We talk today about all men are created equal. I disagree, by the way, with that statement. They're not created equal, but they're sure all equal when they come to God, friends. You have to come as a sinner, have to come to the cross. And you'll notice that the height of this brazen altar is the same as the mercy seat. Mercy and justice are even. God's not lopsided. When he saves you, he doesn't slop over with a lot of sentimentality. The penalty's been paid, and the mercy just reaches down and meets your need. And he's rich in mercy, because you can come. What a picture this is of the cross of Christ. And then you have the hanging here for the gate of the court. We've had the other two hangings, and here in verse 16 we're told, and the gate of the court shall be a hanging of 20 cubits. It was wide, you see, of blue and purple and scarlet, and all of these speak of him, the blue, the heavenly color, and he came from heaven in purple. That's the mixture of that and the scarlet speaks of his blood he shed and his humanity, and that was the entrance. That was the way that they came in, and it tells about the curtain that went here. It was only 5 cubits high because the fence that went around the outside, that 100 cubits by 50 cubits, that was white linen, went all the way around, that separated man on the outside from inside. And then something very interesting is given to us here that concludes this chapter, the oil for the light. It's unusual it would be put right here. Verse 20 says, and thou shalt command the children of Israel that they bring the pure oil, olive, beaten for the light, to cause the lamp to burn always. And as we've said, that oil speaks of the Holy Spirit. That's the interpretation given in that lampstand by Zechariah, not by might nor by power, but by my Spirit, saith the Lord. And so the light, you see, is that which the Holy Spirit gives. And the Holy Spirit won't speak of himself. He takes the things of Christ and show them unto us. Now verse 21, in the tabernacle of the congregation without the veil, which is before the testimony, Aaron and his sons shall order it from evening to morning before the Lord. It shall be a statute forever unto their generations on behalf of the children of Israel. Now that light was burning. You see, and it speaks of Christ. Now all that has changed. He's gone back to heaven, and he said, you are the light of the world. And you and I don't make much light. It's only the Spirit of God that can use us. And we see Christ in the book of Revelation. The very first picture of him is he is walking in the midst of the lampstands. He's trying to keep the witness alight and alive down here on this earth. And he's dealing today, I think, with his church and with believers. I think we have every evidence that he's dealing with those that are his own. Now you'll notice that we have not yet dealt with still one article of furniture. We've omitted it so far, and that is the altar of incense. And we'll find that when we get over to the 30th chapter, the great worship chapter, and you'll find out who can worship God. If you're going to worship God, you'll have to come by this altar. Oh, and I forgot there's another one that we haven't looked at, and that article of furniture has to do also with worship. You'll have to go by it. And that's the brazen laver. You have to be made clean to worship God. Not only go by the brazen altar to receive Christ as Savior, you have to come as a sinner, receive him as Savior, but you have to be washed and cleansed. And only the Spirit of God can do that. And then you're permitted to go in and to worship him. What a picture that we have here in this section. Now that brings us down now to the 28th chapter. And friends, I hope by now all of you have our notes and outlines on Exodus. And I'll tell you why. Because we have in it a chart of the tabernacle. It's very brief. I mean simple. I keep it from being complicated. And if you have that before you, all of this section will be more meaningful to you. May God richly bless you, my beloved.
0: 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I'm Steve Schwetz, grateful for your company on the Bible Bus and your partnership in taking God's whole word to the whole world.

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2: I have a bad habit. Hey, I'm Katie Evans, and it's nothing serious. In the morning, I'll put my contacts in. But I don't leave my glasses in the same spot, so then I don't find my glasses. So I guess this is two bad habits. I don't find my glasses before I take my contacts out, and then I'm struggling a little bit with some blurry vision in those time after I take my contacts out, and I'm just like, I don't know where my glasses are. So I don't know. I know I should just set them in the same place every day. I think I've got a good solution. I've seen cute little things online that they look kind of like a nose or a silly face, but you set your glasses on them. I think I need to do that and just stick it right on the counter in the bathroom. That way I leave my glasses there when I take them off to put my contacts in, and then they're right there at night when I take my contacts out. Maybe that'll help? I hope that'll help. Cross your fingers for me. Pray for me.
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14: Now, to him who is able is what we're going to talk about today. And as we look at a prayer, the temptation is just to study the prayer, but I want you to be thinking about how you could implement this prayer in your life and even make it your own as we study it together. I'm going to ask you to stand one more time if you're able. We're going to read the passage. I know you just got settled in, but here we go. Ephesians 3:14 through 21. Now to him who is able. For this reason, I bow my knees before the Father, from whom every family in heaven and on earth derives its name, that he would grant you, according to the riches of his glory, to be strengthened with power through his Spirit in the inner man, so that Christ may dwell in your hearts through faith, and that you, being rooted and grounded in love, may be able to comprehend with all the saints what is the breadth and the length and height and depth, to know the love of Christ, which surpasses knowledge, that you may be filled up to all the fullness of God. Now to him who is able to do far more abundantly beyond all that we ask or think, according to the power that works within us, to him be the glory in the church and in Jesus Christ to all generations forever and ever. And all God's people said, amen. Amen. You can have a seat. Lord, as we think about this incredible prayer from Paul, praying for the church, what a privilege it is to be able to fall to our knees, bow our hearts, and have direct access to the Father through the Son. He is our great mediator, and that veil in the temple was torn from top to bottom. And now we enter into the Holy of Holies by the blood of Jesus, by a new and living way which he inaugurated through the veil of his flesh. We have a great high priest who ever lives to intercede for his people, who pours out grace in time of need, sustaining grace, stabilizing grace, the hope of all that we possess in Jesus. You remind us of these things, Lord. We're just so grateful. And today, as we study this prayer, I pray that we would be reminded afresh how much you honor prayer and how much you are able to do beyond what we ask in prayer, even what we can imagine. You've done so many things in all of our lives collectively, Lord, and we give you thanks. And I ask that you would just bless our time as we study your word. We know it's alive. We just pray that we'll be good soil to receive what you have for us and apply it. In Jesus' mighty name, all God's people said, amen. Well, prayer is an interesting thing. As you come into the Christian life, for some of you, you may have grown up in a setting where prayer was practiced, and perhaps you prayed. You know, it's been said that there's no atheists in foxholes, so it would seem that everybody prays at one time or another. Maybe you were the person, as you grew up, who shot up the emergency prayer. Maybe you found God in a time of trial. I know I had some heavy moments in the first several years after becoming a Christian, and prayed a few prayers like, Lord, if you'll get me out of this one, I will serve you. Anybody relate to that? And you know, God is so good that he is gracious, even when we fall on our face, and maybe even in falling, it makes us fall to our knees because we feel pretty broken. Let me just say to you that there's, at any moment in your life, no matter what's happened in the days before or what may face you in the days ahead, you can always drop to your knees and pray. And you can recalibrate your life on your knees. You can reconcile some things. You can place your needs before the Father. He wants to hear from you, by the way. He wants you to cast all, not some, but all your cares to him. Why? Because he cares for you. That's how much God loves you. That can be heavy when someone's sharing their heart with you and they're going through a tough season, and we are called to bear one another's burdens and fulfill the law of Christ, but we can only handle so much as human beings. But God is willing to take the collective cares of all of us, all of our anxieties, all of our concerns, whatever concerns you today, whatever you may be facing tomorrow, whatever you regret from the past, and you can lay those at the feet of your Savior. He wants to hear from you, and that's the beautiful thing. And so Paul is going to begin the prayer, and let me just say one more thing about prayer. I would just say that prayer reveals both our priorities and our heart. And so Paul's prayers are really insightful. You don't see Paul really praying about health challenges that he heard about or, you know, whatever it might be. He prays often, if not every time, for the maturity of God's people. He prays that they would grow and that they would be strengthened. And I think we definitely need to make that part of our prayers. So in verse 14, as we open the prayer, you can see Paul says, for this reason. If you look up at 3:1, this has been called sort of a consecrated digression, because Paul said the same thing for this reason in verse 1 of chapter 3. I, Paul, the prisoner of Christ Jesus, for the sake of you Gentiles. Now, we might ask, if we were talking to Paul, what reason are you talking about? And Paul has articulated those reasons largely in chapter 2. And here's what he said. If you let your eyes drop back to chapter 2, verse 12. He says, remember that you, and he's speaking now to Gentile believers, were at that time before they came to Christ, separate from Christ, excluded from the commonwealth or citizenship of Israel, strangers to the covenants of promise, having no hope and without God in the world. And many of us can remember those days. But now in Christ Jesus, that famous phrase, in Christ Jesus, you who formerly were far off have been brought near. How? By the blood or the death of Christ. For he himself is our peace. The Hebrews would say he's our shalom, who made both groups, Jew and Gentile, into one. You're going to see the repetition of the word one in the following verses. He broke down the barrier of the dividing wall. The separation between Jew and Gentile was the most significant separation in the ancient world. By abolishing in his flesh the enmity, that which caused the strife, which is the law of commandments contained in ordinances. You can think of kosher laws, days of worship, consecration, a ritual cleansing, so many different things, so that in himself, in Jesus, he might take the two, or make the two into, here's our word again, one new man, thus establishing peace, and might reconcile them both in one body. This is Jew and Gentile in one body to God, through the cross, by having put to death the enmity. All those differences and hostilities are not significant anymore. And he came and preached peace to you who were far off, far away, and peace to those who were near, both Gentiles far away and Jews who were near. For through him, we both have our access in one spirit, notice, to the Father. And when Paul opens the prayer, he says, I bow my knees to the Father. And now he's saying, look, God has taken Jew and Gentile and made us one family in Jesus Christ. I was thinking about this morning, thinking about, I want you to imagine for a moment Jesus and his scarred hands as he died on the cross. And I want you to imagine for a moment Jesus Christ having accomplished, you know, his death and resurrection, reaching out a hand to a Gentile believer, and reaching out a hand to a Jewish believer like Saul, who became Paul, and taking their two hands and clasping them together and saying, now you two are one. Maybe you can remember this growing up. Maybe you were in a fight with a sibling or in some sort of disagreement in your family or otherwise, and somebody played the peacemaker, and they said to you, now give me your hand. Now give me your hand. And now we're going to hold hands, and you guys are going to hug it out. And if you were young, you're like, no, I don't want to hug that. I don't want to. Oh, you're going to. And all of a sudden, there was some reconciliation, and somebody might say to you, what were you guys arguing about again? I don't remember. Sometimes this happens on the way to church, right? You know, we have all this intention to grow, and then we find ourselves at odds with one another, and sometimes it just takes us realizing that Jesus is our reconciler. Amen? Jesus can take the hand of the one and the hand of the other, no matter what it is that is causing the strife between the two of you. If you look again at those scarred hands, if you remember what he did and how he loved you while you were yet his enemy, can you be reconciled to your spouse? Can you lay down the hostilities for the sake of Jesus? Can you forgive, as we're going to learn in chapter 4, can you forgive one another as you have been forgiven in Jesus? These are the big questions of what we might call the practicalities of the faith. We can say all day long, I'm a follower of Jesus, but can I implement the grace in my everyday life and relationships? Well, Paul is celebrating this very fact that now these two are one. And he says in verse 8 of chapter 3, just a little bit of kind of build up here. He says, to me, 3:8, the very least of all saints, and he often would say that because he did persecute the church.
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14: In my everyday life and relationships, well, Paul is celebrating this very fact that now these two are one. And he says in verse 8 of chapter 3, just a little bit of kind of build up here. He says, to me, 3:8, the very least of all saints, and he often would say that because he did persecute the church. This grace was given to preach to the Gentiles the unfathomable riches of Christ. As Paul drops to his knees, the reason that he drops to his knees is the grace he received that saved him as he was heading to destroy the church on the road to Damascus, and Jesus stopped him and didn't destroy him, but saved him and made him a spokesman for this great gospel, this great message of reconciliation. And now he says, now I get to go to Athens and Corinth and Ephesus and preach in these pagan centers the unfathomable riches of Christ, and to watch the family grow, and to be an instrument for God's grace. This is the reason I bow my knee, verse 14, before my Father. Amen and amen. Yeah. For this reason, NIV, I kneel before the Father. In 2001, Russell Crowe played a scientist. I'm trying to think of his name. It was John something. And the movie was called A Brilliant Mind. It was based on a true story. And this guy was an incredible mathematician, and just he came up with all of these incredible calculations, and he had like a photographic memory. I think it was John Nash, if I recall correctly. But he had also a problem. He was sort of schizophrenic, and he would hear voices, and there's these individuals that show up in the movie, and they're very real to him, and sometimes they drive him to do crazy things to himself and think crazy things, and he's often suicidal. But he's this brilliant mind. And in the movie, he receives an award for his calculations and things that he's done well. And his wife is sitting at this award banquet, and she has stuck with him through thick and thin. And the thick and thin has been extremely challenging and ugly. And during the speech, he pauses and he looks at her and he says, "You are my reason. You are all my reasons." And he's so grateful for what she has done to stay by his side. And as Paul falls to his knees here, and remember, he's chained to a Roman guard that changes every 4 hours under some form of house arrest. He might have to whisper to the guard, "Hey, I'm about to fall on my knees right now. You might want to flow with me here." Can you imagine that Roman guard? I don't know if Paul prayed out loud. In this prayer, by the way, it's not a long prayer. Just take you maybe a couple minutes at the most to pray it. You don't have to pray long prayers necessarily. But Paul just was dropping to his knees. And what caused him to drop to his knees was gratitude. And there could be a number of different reasons why you might drop to your knees in prayer. It might be gratitude that you're overwhelmed by what God's done for you. And I've had a couple moments in my life when I first got hired to be a pastor in 1998. I was 12 when they hired me, just by the way. But I remember I was on our front lawn and I was just so grateful that the Lord had orchestrated some events where as I looked at them as they were happening, they didn't make sense to me. Doors were closing. I was trying to be faithful. And then he opened this big, huge door, and I'm still the pastor of that same church 27 years later. We've moved several times, changed names, but the Lord has been faithful. And I can remember some things that we prayed about in terms of a building and how the Lord was going to meet a certain need. And we prayed and agonized, and then he met the need. And I found myself, if not bowing my knees, bowing my heart to the Lord and just being so thankful. It has been argued what is the best posture for prayer. My understanding of the Jewish faith is that standing was the normal way that they would pray. You can kind of see that at the Wailing Wall today. As you see Jewish people there at the Wailing Wall, they have prayer books and they're standing and they're doing like a bow thing. And that seemed to be the traditional way, but there is evidence that people would fall on their knees and they would pray. And for me, there's something about being on my knees, even though my knees are full of arthritis at this given moment. And I do put a pillow down because I don't want to suffer too much. But I find there's something about getting on my knees before God that sort of puts me in a vulnerable spot. It's a moment where all of a sudden I set apart the time. You know, it's pretty easy when you decide you're going to pray to get distracted. Anybody relate to this? You say, all right, today's the day I'm praying through the armor of God and I'm going to get serious and I've got my prayer list. And, you know, you're a minute into it and you're so distracted and you don't even know, you know, where you began and what you're doing. It's a very human thing. But if you get down on your knees, it can help that. Again, there's no sanctified response. I heard a guy who was working on some telephone lines. That was his job. And he had that belt on and he fell and he was hanging from the wire. And he said, I'm going to argue that the best posture for prayer is hanging from a wire. Amen? Some of you get really spiritual upon entering an airplane. Amen? Usually my prayer is two things. One, Lord, keep this bird in the air. And two, I hope nobody on this plane is scheduled to die today. Can I get a witness? Anyway, yeah. Daniel, in Daniel 6, if you want to write this down, verse 10, we find out that Daniel would pray three times a day. He was a captive there in Babylon, and then it became the Medo-Persian Empire. And he would open his windows in captivity, face Jerusalem, get down on his knees and pray three times a day. And people who knew about Daniel knew that he wouldn't stop. He was committed to Yahweh. So they got the king to sign an edict. Anybody who prays to any god except the king for 30 days, they're going to die. Not only are they going to die, where are they headed? To a lion's den. Well, Daniel, upon hearing the edict, what did he do? He continued to pray three times a day with his windows open. They caught him praying. You ever been caught praying? Would an edict of no prayer for 30 days mess with your spiritual schedule at all? Do you pray? Perhaps you find it a challenge. I don't think any Christian that you talk to would say they've got it down. Every Christian would say, I want to pray more. And every Christian would admit that praying to an unseen God, you know, and getting quiet before him is a discipline. It's not an easy thing to do. It's not normal. But I would say it should become normal for us as believers. And the other thing is we want to be really in a constant attitude of prayer, don't we? Not just, you know, three times a day for 10 minutes, but I want to always be aware of God's presence and sensitive to his leading and all of that stuff. Daniel got caught praying. And he didn't really care what was going to happen to him. And you know the rest of the story. God did save him. I remember some years ago, I was meeting with a lady, soft-spoken lady who led a life ministry in our city. This is probably close to 25 years ago. She's a very godly woman. And we talked a little bit about our ministry, and she was asking me about being on the board and stuff. And we went into the sanctuary, and I said, well, before you leave, let's pray. And all of a sudden, she began, oh, Lord! And she was a very soft-spoken person. Oh, God! Help us! And she went from mild-mannered to ultra-Pentecostal in a matter of 2 seconds. And I was a little bit thrown by it. I was like, whoa, what's going on? And she said, I'm sorry. If I would have known we were going to pray, I would have brought tissue and handkerchiefs

0: When someone you love is hurting, what do you do? We're often quick to say, if there's anything I can do, just let me know. But what if we stopped waiting to be asked and simply showed up? On the If There Is Anything I Can Do podcast, Pam McConnell shares real stories, biblical wisdom, and practical ways to walk alongside people through grief, loss, and life's hardest moments. 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
1: Enabling power. You can think of your spiritual gifts. You can think of the power to witness. You can think of so many different things like being transformed from glory to glory. And now, because he is able, you are able. You can do all things through Christ who strengthens you. You could say enables you. And as Paul celebrates, he talks about this power and this love, this incredible realization of all we have in Jesus. You know, maybe you're feeling a little overwhelmed by life, and maybe you're thinking, I don't feel like I measure up or have the resources. Well, you don't in and of yourself, but in Christ, you are more than able. You're more than a conqueror, not because of you, but because of him. And that is the beauty of being a Christian. Well, it's the end of the week, and as we come to the end of the week, we come, of course, to the weekend. And each weekend, my prayer for you, if at all possible, is that you are vitally connected to the body of Christ. And that would be gathering on the Lord's Day, on Sunday, and using your gifts and praising the Lord corporately, inviting friends and family, giving to the work of the kingdom, using your gifts to bless others, following the one another commands, taking the Lord's Supper, celebrating when someone gets baptized, learning the ways and truths of your Lord, your King. These are all the things that happens at a local church, and I pray that you're part of one. 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
3: 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There's a lot of evil in the world, but there's still a lot of good as well. Hey there, I am Katie Evans, and we as Christians are called to be the light of the world. And we're supposed to confront evil, but there's also ways that we are supposed to. Like 1 Peter 3:8-9 says, finally, all of you, be like-minded, be sympathetic, love one another, be compassionate and humble. Do not repay evil with evil or insult with insult. On the contrary, repay evil with blessing, because to this you were called, so that you may inherit a blessing. And it can be so hard when you see something evil or something bad or something wrong in the world and you want to get angry and upset. I cannot be the only person who feels this way. But then we got to remember verses like 1 Peter 3:8-9, where it calls us to say, like, no, we do not repay that evil for evil or insult for insult. But we got to bless those. We've got to be praying for those so that we can also inherit a blessing.
4: How has prayer impacted your life?
5: It's just important to have people alongside of you to pray with.

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8: I'm Donna Rush with SoCal's Morning Rush. 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Pastor Bart Lowe says the primary way the church reaches the community is through its Circle of Love preschool ministry.
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13: God has determined all of this beforehand that we should be holy, yes. 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That's one of his purposes for predestination, that we've all been adopted. 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
12: On today's edition of Real Life Radio, Pastor Jack continues now in his series called The Book of Ephesians and a message titled, We Have Been Chosen in Christ, Part 2. Ephesians is, of course, a letter the Apostle Paul wrote from prison to the church in Ephesus, showing every believer who they really are in Christ. And here, Paul reveals that long before we ever chose God, God, in His love, had already chosen us. You see, before the world was ever formed, God knew you, and He set His love upon you. That means that you're not an accident or an afterthought. You're chosen, you're accepted, and you belong to Him. So today, Pastor Jack teaches that God's foreknowledge is a gift meant to bring us peace, not fear. He knew every choice we'd make, and in His love, He knew those who would come to Christ or reject Him. Now with his message called, We Have Been Chosen in Christ, Part 2, here's pastor and Bible teacher, Jack Hibbs.
13: We come before you in Jesus' name, and Lord, we would ask, Lord, that you would inhabit the praises of your people, and God, that you would open forth your words to our hearts. That, Lord, out of your truth, we'd behold sweet and precious and holy things. And so, Father, we ask this in Jesus' name, amen. All right. Why don't you grab your Bibles this evening and open them to the book of Ephesians. Ephesians chapter 1 tonight, and we're studying really what is called part 2 of We Have Been Chosen in Christ. Ephesians chapter 1, and we're in verses 5 and 6 tonight, and we are talking about having been chosen in Christ and what it means and the security that it can bring to us. And so Paul tells us here, he says, having predestined us to adoption as sons by Jesus Christ to himself, according to the good pleasure of his will, to the praise of the glory of his grace, by which he has made us accepted in the beloved. That is Jesus Christ. And here we're talking about the doctrine of predestination. You mention that word and people begin to get a little uneasy. I can't begin to imagine why that's the case when the Bible clearly reveals to us that it is a doctrine that God has revealed in the Word. It's throughout various portions of Scripture. Here in Ephesians. It's in the book of Romans that we saw last week and we'll see again. And in fact, in Romans chapter 8, verses 28 and 29, Paul says there, and we know that all things work together for good to those who love God, to those who are the called according to His purpose. And why is that the case? Because verse 29 says, for whom He foreknew, He also predestined. And by the way, it is a prerogative of God. Foreknowledge is only of God. God holds that capacity. Jesus exercised foreknowledge in John chapter 14, verse 29. Jesus there says, I have now told you these things before they come to pass, that when they do come to pass, you might believe. And that is Jesus there in the things that he had told the disciples, what were just about to happen. Jesus said these things in advance, knowing what they were, and knowing that by people knowing something in advance with great detail, they would come to believe. In fact, that's one of the strong arguments for prophecy. But what if I were to tell you right now that in a matter of moments, an airplane's going to come landing down on the roof of this building? And it would be a terrible event. You might say, well, you're crazy, Jack. Well, hopefully I would be crazy, yes. We wouldn't want to be here. But if I had a tendency to be accurate, maybe 100%, as the Bible is, because God, knowing what's coming, tells us in advance, you might get a little nervous. What if I were to tell you that a guy's going to come running through the church or walking into the church, and he would have a Russian hat on and a Hebrew prayer shawl, and he'd be a big man, a Hawaiian man. That's foreknowledge. What would you think if such a thing happened? Oh, and look. Now, a big Hawaiian just walked in wearing a prayer shawl and a Russian hat. Now, how did I know that was going to happen? I had something that you didn't have. I had foreknowledge. I knew it was coming. And you are shaking your head going, I can't believe he did this in the middle of a church service. He knows what's going to happen before it happens. And when he says to us, I am the God that inhabits eternity, I have written the end from the beginning from the end, so that when these things come to pass, you might believe. He is doing that for us, for our comfort, for our peace. He has given us, as the Bible says, great and precious promises. Why? Because promises are for future events in our lives. What good is it if I give you a promise or you give me a promise, but it never is dependent upon? The very structure to a promise presupposes I might need it. Are you with me? If you make somebody a promise, they're going to be hanging on in hope that they can lean on you or they can expect you to be there. God says, I know what's going to come, and in fact, in my foreknowledge, I have predestined you to become sons of God. You can fight with that. You can kick your heels and get all wiggy about that and think, well, if he's predestined some for heaven, that means he must have prepared some for hell. And that's not what the Bible teaches. The Bible says in God's foreknowledge, and exclusively in his foreknowledge, that is before time ever began, God knew those that would be his. And those that choose not to follow God, unfortunately, have chosen their own destiny. It is not to the blame of God. God creates no one for destruction. And yet there's a lot of people going around talking about that, and we'll touch on that lightly a little bit as we get into this. But the word foreknowledge, very important. In fact, in your notes or in your Bible, you ought to move up back to verse 4 just a moment. And we are going to heavily lean on verse 4, the last two words at the very end anyway. It says there, just as he chose us in him, that is Jesus, before the foundation of the world, that we should be holy and without blame before him in love. Now, most Greek scholars believe that verse 5 actually starts like this. In love, having predestined us. Isn't that great? So you got to put a parenthesis around there because a lot of people struggle with it. And I love it. In love, he has predestined us. And that is absolutely biblically accurate. It's true because God does it in love. Predestination, based upon foreknowledge. The word foreknowledge meaning that God knew beforehand, having a knowledge of the event prior to its happening. It means to ordain based upon foreknowledge. And this fantastic word of predestination is based upon God's foreknowledge or the election of his own, and he's to make them holy. In verse 4, it says that he's chosen us in him, that is Jesus, before the world was ever formed. Number one, that we should be holy. Isn't that encouraging? Are you struggling with sin? Are you in a Christian battle or warfare? Well, number one, God has chosen you. If you're a Christian tonight and you can say that, the number one victory already had is that you are holy. You have been taken from the world and set apart to God. That's what that word holy means, set aside. And you have been ordained for God's purposes. You are holy. Doesn't mean you glow at night. Doesn't mean you glow in the daytime. Doesn't mean there's a little halo or there's an aura about you. You ever have somebody come up and say, you know, there's such a strong aura around you. Well, that has nothing to do with being holy. Holy is God says you're holy. And you're just as holy if you gave your heart to the Lord last Sunday as Billy Graham is tonight. Isn't that amazing? He's not more holy. He's just as holy as you are. Isn't that great? I love that. I need that bad. The second thing in verse 4 is that we are without blame before him in love. That means nobody can bring anything against us. Man, do we believe this? If we believe this, we would get Pentecostal on the spot. How many people in your life, pick, pick, pick, pick,
14: pick on you. Man, you know what? You're overweight. Oh, man, now you're too skinny. You're too short. You're too tall. Can't you do a good job? Come on. You're always late. No, you always stay late. And it's just, forget it. It's nuts. It's crazy. And God says, you're blameless before me. All because of Christ Jesus. And we're going to see what kind of effect that should have upon our lives in a moment. God has determined all of this beforehand that we should be holy, yes. That we should be blameless, yes. But also this, we know from Romans 8:29 that we are adopted into the family of God. That's one of His purposes for predestination, that we've all been adopted. That's good news. And the second thing is Romans 8:29-30, it says that we're to be conformed to the image of His Son. That's why you're having a rough time today. That's why you're having a rough Christian experience, possibly. We used to warn people when they used to come to the home Bible study. Oh, nice to meet you. What's your name? John. Oh, nice to meet you, John. Hey, I'm not kidding. Ask somebody who was there. We'd pull people aside and say, you sure you want to come to this home fellowship? Then when we started across the street in Unit 14, you sure you want to come to this church? Because every time somebody would say, oh man, we found our home, their life would explode. And the reason why that's true, it's not because we're jinxed, it's because if you open the Bible and read the Bible, God is going to be molding and shaping you into the image of His Son, but Satan, the enemy, will not let that go unchallenged. That's why, listen, it's much easier to check out, tune out, drop out, and go to a place where the Word's not being proclaimed, and you just kind of exist, and it'll be much smoother for you. For now.
7: 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Once again, here's Pastor Jack.
14: Predestination. He says right here, in love, having predestined us. Jot it down in your notes. Predestination involves a choice on God's part. It involves a choice on God's part. Number two, it is determined by Him in love. That's what it says in verse 5, technically, at the end of verse 4. It's been determined in love. And sneak way ahead, months ahead, to verse 13. And look where it says, in Him you also trusted after you heard the word of truth, the gospel of your salvation, in whom also, having believed, you were sealed with the Holy Spirit of promise. You know what that verse means? That verse clearly teaches that it involves a choice on man's part. Predestination, that is God's foreknowledge, Him working in the lives of those whom He knew would come to receive Him in your time, in your life. The announcement goes out to the world, come. God knew that you would choose Christ whenever you did. God also knew, before time was ever created, those who would reject Him. In God's foreknowledge, He predestined those of you who would accept Christ to make that commitment in Him and to believe in Him. He knew that in advance. And so because that's true, He has been working in your life before you were ever born. It's amazing. Why? God's foreknowledge. Why? Because He's predestined us to be transformed or formed into the image, conformed into the image of His Son. Well, how does that happen? Your whole life. BC, before Christ, and after Christ. He's been working in you. But it depends in some aspect upon man's choosing. Why do you say that? Does that mean we have some power over us getting saved or not? God saves us, but we respond to His invitation. Does that mean we get any credit? No, because in His foreknowledge, in predestinating us, we respond to the opportunity. He knew it, so He brings the invitation to us. Do you see that? In other words, He could have played hardball and never given us the invitation at all. Some of you look like you're about ready to have a heart attack. Remember the old thing about the parade. You've heard it 1,000 times. It works perfect. The guy on the corner, remember that? Y'all remember that. Does anybody not remember that? Okay, for you. Here it is. If we go to Pasadena and we stand on the corner of Colorado and another street and Sierra Madre and then another street, as the parade begins, though we may be a mile apart and I'm waiting for the parade to come, it's just now passing in front of you. And I hear it on the radio. I've got Bob Eubanks on there and I'm listening to whatever her other name is with the red hair, and they're coming. And they're coming. And you see the parade coming. You see it there and you see it going. And I'm calling you on your cellular phone. I'm saying, has the McDonald's float been by? Yeah, I've already seen it. I haven't seen it yet. Well, keep looking, because my past is still your future. Okay, I'm waiting. Here comes the McDonald's float. It's ancient history to you down the street, but now it's the present moment for me. Now that's a real problem, because we live in time. But a very poor analogy is God gets over the parade in a helicopter and he sees it in front of you, in front of me. He sees the parade from the beginning to the very end. He sees the guy with the poop scoopers behind the horses. He sees the whole thing and he sees the cleanup crew and he saw the guys lay down the tape before the parade ever started. It's all one moment with him. And because that's true, God knew in advance, because time is all done with him, who would choose him. And those who would choose him, he's predestined to be conformed to the image of his son. Now you can freak out about that, or you can just full on receive it and say, amen! You go, God! I love it! This is great! And we'll enjoy that. In God's sovereignty, though that be all true, he has provided man with the responsibility of choice. Everybody wants choice. God says, well, I've given you a choice. But remember, like we mentioned last week, we will be held responsible for our choices. But God in his sovereign creative powers has given man the ability to choose, to agree or disagree with God, with what God does. And you look at the Garden of Eden, you've got Adam and Eve there. And the whole thing about predestination, did God know they were going to fail? Yes. Did God make them fail? No. But because God knew they were going to blow it, because he gave them the free moral agency of choice, God built in a redemptive factor, and that is he set two angels. Wasn't it two angels? An angel. At least two. One, two. Anyway, with a flaming sword to guard the tree of life after they had fallen. Because if they would have gone over there and eaten that fruit, and then they would have run over and said, you know, we've blown the whole day, let's just go for it all the way, and run over and eaten the tree of life, then you and I never would have been able to been redeemed. That's why God sent an angel to protect that tree. If they would have eaten that fruit, they would have been experiencing an eternal existence of death, spiritual death. And we never would have been born again. We could have never been saved. Why? Because God's engineered choice into the factor. And that's an important thing. First point, look at the end. Verse 4, we'll touch on it for a moment. First point, the believer's peace of mind. It says here, in love. And this is the truth of predestination. It is done in love. It says, just as he chose us in him before the foundation of the world, that we should be holy and without blame before him in love, predestination is accomplished and worked out in God's heart through love. Listen, it was determined before time began. We've made that clear. It has been based upon God's foreknowledge. You understand that. It is not, though, without man's responsibility. Evangelism, to be evangelism, must have a double-edged sword, people. Does the Bible tell us to go out and evangelize? Yes. If the 5 points of Calvinism, let's say, are true, then why evangelize? The 5 points of Calvinism basically says in a nutshell, you know what? God knows those who are coming. He's foreordained them. And it doesn't matter what you do, they're going to come. They're just going to come. And unfortunately, by the way, I hold to 3 points of the 5-point view. I disagree with 2 of them. And I'll talk about that in a minute. But the fact is, Jesus has told us to evangelize. If everything has been set, predetermined, then why evangelize at all? Let's just, you know, check out and go watch a movie or, you know, play golf in the flood or whatever we do. Why do it? But Jesus says, go out into all the world, listen, all the world, and preach the gospel to how many creatures? All of them. Charles Spurgeon used to practice preaching to cows based upon that verse. He would practice, stand on a fence and preach to cows. And somebody said, you're nuts, what are you doing? He says, I'm preaching to all creatures. All in the Greek means all in the English. It means all. But there's a responsibility for us to evangelize, God says so, and there is also a responsibility to those who hear the message to respond. Billy Graham says that if he presents the true gospel of Christ, he never worries about decisions being made. He said he does not care if a hand goes up or not. He knows that he said he's faithful to preach the gospel, decisions will be made. Some yes, some no. Maybe all of them will be no, maybe all of them will be yes. His responsibility is to preach the gospel. In 2 Corinthians 2:14, you ought to jot this down next to your margin. It's an amazing verse. Strange verse. 2 Corinthians 2:14 says, now thanks be to God who always leads us in triumph in Christ and through us diffuses the fragrance of His knowledge in every place. For we are to God the fragrance of Christ among those who are being saved. Isn't that amazing? We're perfume to God among those who are being saved. God loves evangelism. And among those who are perishing. Verse 16 says, to the one we are the aroma of death leading to death. And to the other we are the aroma of life leading to life. Isn't that amazing? In other words, the gospel goes out and some respond to everlasting life. Some reject to everlasting destruction. And whose choice is that? It is not God's. In Hebrews 3:7, the apostle says there, as the Holy Spirit says, today if you will hear His voice, do not harden your heart as in the day of rebellion. Why does he say that? Because when we give the gospel out to people, because predestination's true and God is sovereign in His love, we have to make it clear that you should not receive the message of the gospel in vain. There may be people, in fact, I know that there's people who traffic in and out of this church on Sundays and Wednesdays who are not born again. And yet they're so faithful to come. They don't agree with the gospel. And what they do not know is that every time an opportunity is provided for them to choose Christ, they reject. It becomes harder for them to ever come to faith in Christ. Now, are they predestined by God or are they not? That's not for me to determine. It's not for me to care. Your responsibility and mine is to give forth the word and let the chips, so to speak, land where they may. God makes the decision on that.
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19: There is power in prayer, and we can be prayer warriors together. Hey there, I am Katie Evans, and there have been a lot of heavy ones lately, and so I want you to join me in being a prayer warrior. You are a part of this family, and we are doing it. And so, how can you pray for others? How can you be that prayer warrior? Well, first off, I want you to go to the station website, enter the keyword prayer. It's going to redirect you, and you are going to find a bunch of prayer requests on Crosswalk. I want you to pick a couple, and I want you to pray for them, and then I would love you to submit your own prayer request, long or short, detailed or vague. It could be about you or about someone else, like Cecilia. She recently posted this. She said, "With a heavy heart, I am requesting a huge prayer for my niece, Chloe. 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She's a bright child that lost her father last year, and her mother is addicted to alcohol. 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
24: Welcome to True Hope with Wes Morris. In today's episode, Honor All People, Wes asks the question, is your faith a true one that sees, cares, and offers necessary help? Later in the program, we'll tell you how you can receive a free Bible. 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
25: Matthew chapter 9 this morning. We continue talking about what it means to honor people. Honor being assigning and seeing them with the same value that God does. The Bible says that people are created in the image of God, meaning they have certain attributes and characteristics and value that is unique among all creation. That's why Jesus came to redeem sinners who are lost, to restore people into fellowship with Himself. And the Bible comes along in 1 Peter and says, honor all people. Assign that great value to all people. How do we do that? Matthew chapter 9, verse 35, it says, Jesus was going through all the cities and villages, teaching in their synagogues and proclaiming the gospel of the kingdom and healing every kind of disease and every kind of sickness. seeing the people, he felt compassion for them because they were distressed and dispirited like sheep without a shepherd. Then he said to his disciples, "The harvest is plentiful, but the workers are few. Therefore, beseech the Lord of the harvest to send out workers into his harvest." We honor people when we see them. We see them as people. We see them for who they are. We see them how God sees them. We recognize their very existence. There are some people that are easy to see. People in your family that are great. You think about them. You check on them. You buy them a gift on their birthday. Friends in your life that have been there for a long time added great value and joy to your life. People that are a blessing to you, people that are present, don't need much, but give a lot. Those are easy to see. When they're not around, you think about their absence. You're like, "Hey, I haven't seen you in a while." But there are some people that are hard to see. The Bible says when Jesus came along, it said there were a lot of people there that were distressed and dispirited like sheep without a shepherd. These are the discouraged. These people are in great need. These people carry heavy burdens. Some people might be difficult. Those are the people we don't want to see. Your miserable boss that you'll see tomorrow, and I just brought that to the front of your mind. Happy Sunday. Your supervisor, your coworker, you know, people that you don't want to see, the people that you avoid where you know when they're going to be and you don't go there. I'm not talking about subjecting yourself to unnecessary abuse and these kind of things, but there are people that you just don't like because they're difficult, they're oppressive, they change the vibe of the room when they come in and you avoid it. You say, "I just want to do what I got to do here today and get out of here. I don't want to see these people. I don't want to talk to anybody." The depressed people that, for some reason, that many people that call themselves Christians, they don't want to find out the reason. But for some reason, they carry something on their heart. Something happened in their past. Maybe you know the story. Maybe you don't. Do you care to find out? These are the people that are distressed. These are the people that Jesus sees. The lonely kid at school. Walking the side of the hallway, sitting alone at the table. Do you know their name? Do you know anything about their life? Do you know the why of the way they are? These are people that are easy to overlook. Because this might cost you socially. This might call for your time, call for your energy, call for your effort and understanding. This might call you to give of yourself. A lot of times we put blinders on. When we do so, and we know they're there, but we don't want to see them, we are not showing them the honor that God shows them. People in our society, there are influential, there are important, there are rich and benevolent people that are easy to see maybe. But there are other people the Lord calls us to see. The Bible says in Proverbs, "He who shuts his ear to the cry of the poor will also cry himself and not be answered." You can hear it if you're listening. The Bible says in Proverbs 28, "He who gives to the poor will never want, but he who shuts his eyes will have many curses." Walking in a city with your kid, you just want to go to dinner, you just want to go to the sports game, and there they are. You can hear their cry if you want to. You can see their existence if you want to look. Kids ask the question, "Who's that? Why is that person sitting there?" Let's move to the other side of the road. What do we say? Just ignore them. They're going to beg for your money. We shut our eyes to the poor. The Bible says in Proverbs, "The righteous is concerned for the rights of the poor, but the wicked does not understand such concern." You see somebody stop. Maybe they take a seat. Maybe they ask a question, try to engage a conversation. Maybe they give something out of their pocket. You hear other people, they say it. Look at that. That was such a waste. They don't understand such concern. Why would they do that? They're just going to drink it away. They're just going to buy drugs. They're just going to waste it. And they might. But for the Christian, it's not about the earthly result. It's about having the heart and the eyes of God. It's about realizing that this person is in the image of God and has as much value to God as the most important person by our earthly paradigm. The criminal. See, there are people we see, there are people we don't want to see. Get these people out of here. The jails, the prisons. I'm not justifying what they did. I'm not saying let them all out. Nobody's saying that. Still in the image of God. Jesus still knew their name when he was on the cross, and his blood was dripping for the purchase of their salvation. Jesus said to the disciples, he said, when I was in prison, you visited me. And they said, well, when did we do that? When you did it to the least of these, it was like you were doing it to me. He says to other people who will stand condemned at the judgment, when I was in prison, you did not visit me. When you didn't visit the least of these. Because they had the image of Christ upon them, no matter their earthly sentence. The foreigner, the Bible says in Malachi, I will draw near. Israel was like, when are you going to come and make things right? In judgment, they said to God. The Lord answers back, I will draw near to you for judgment. You who oppress the widow and the orphan and those who turn aside the foreigner and do not fear me. Nobody's advocating for law breaking here. We honor the government. We know that. Nobody's saying that. These immigrants, let's get them out of here. And then we'll pay $4,000 to get on an airplane and go to their country to do the work of the gospel. But when the Lord brings them to our backyard, get them out of here. The Lord says, I will draw near to you for judgment who turn aside the foreigner. Jesus, seeing the people who are distressed and dispirited like sheep without a shepherd, he said, you know, the harvest is plentiful, but there just aren't very many workers for it. We honor people when we see them, when we see them how God sees them. Not a plague to be cleaned up, but a soul to be reached. Matthew chapter 9, back a page, verse 10. Then it happened that as Jesus was reclining at the table in the house, behold, many tax collectors and sinners came and were dining with Jesus and his disciples. Many tax collectors and sinners, all kinds of sin, all kinds of wretchedness. Verse 11. When the Pharisees, if you're not of a religious persuasion yet here today, the Pharisees are the religious establishment, the elite, the spiritual, self-righteous people. When they saw this, they said to his disciples, why is your teacher eating with the tax collectors and sinners? How come he's eating with those people? But when Jesus heard this, he said, it is not those who are healthy, this is the answer to their question, who need a physician, but those who are sick, spiritually sick. He said, go and learn what this means. I desire compassion and not sacrifice. For I did not come to call the righteous, but sinners. Jesus is, in essence, saying, well, what do you think I would be doing? What do you think I'm here for? These are the people I came to call to repentance and salvation. Who else would I be eating with? They said, why does your teacher eat with tax collectors and sinners? If he's a, and what's the implication? If he is godly, if he is God-seeking, if he is God-fearing, if he is God in the flesh, if he is the image of righteousness, why is he with those awful people? And we look back on a story like this now in the Bible, and we think, man, those people, those religious people, how did they miss it? How come they never got it? Why did they say such things? And you find the right group of people, and we'd probably say it right now. Why is your teacher eating and drinking with a Muslim? Doesn't he know the difference? Like, what's he doing with them? Why is your teacher eating with gay people? Does that mean that he supports sin? Why is your teacher eating with people of a different political loyalty than I have? Does that mean he supports that political platform because he's in a restaurant with somebody? Is that what that means? That's what they're saying. And that's what a lot of people would say right now. And the implication is, if you really pursue God, we have nothing to do with these people. Listen, nobody, at no point when Jesus was eating with the tax collectors and sinners, was he saying that their sin is okay. He was being kind. He was offering the grace of God, the mercy of God, the gospel that does in fact call sinners to repent, turn from their sin and believe. Yes, he does. But he earned the right by kindness and grace to say the truth. A lot of people would look at this and they'd be like, you don't hang around people like that, or people might confuse you of being like that. So what are we really saying? Let's just hang around people like us and walk in our own Pharisaical self-righteousness and say, well, I would never be seen in public with a person like that.
24: 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Our name comes from Romans 10:9. If you confess with your mouth Jesus as Lord and believe in your heart that God raised him from the dead, you will be saved. 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Again, that's True Hope to 97,000. 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
25: Prophet Jonah was called of God to go preach repentance to a group of wicked sinners in the town of Nineveh. He didn't want to do it. There's some people we wouldn't want to preach salvation to. And you say, that's not true. I want everybody to be saved. Maybe. God does. He says, God our Savior, who desires all men to be saved and come to the knowledge of the truth. I'm glad that God feels that way, because I'm glad he felt that way about me. The book of James says, do not hold your faith in our glorious Lord Jesus with an attitude of personal favoritism. And what that means is that you like the grace of God for this person, but you really don't care about the grace of God being applicable to this person. You say, I would never feel that. Do you want your terrible ex to have the grace, mercy, blessing, and salvation of God? Now, I know the right answer is yes, and that's what everyone will say publicly. But do your actions reflect the same? Your reactions? How about the person your ex cheated with? Do you want the grace of God for them? It's hard. I'm not taking away the fact it's hard. Why is your teacher eating with my abuser? See, you can understand Jonah, can't you? It's easy to get all judgy about Jonah, but you find the right person and you can understand what he was doing. It's not okay. How do we honor people? When we see them and when we are impartial with the grace of God. In Luke chapter 10, there was a man, you know, Jesus, he had said, you know, a guy had asked, what's the greatest commandment? Like, what's the best one? He said, love the Lord your God with all your heart, soul, and mind. And he said, and the second is like it. You love your neighbor as yourself. And the guy said, well, who's my neighbor? Who's that? What does that mean? Jesus answered the question with a story here. Verse 30. Jesus replied and said, a man was going down from Jerusalem to Jericho and fell among robbers, and they stripped him and beat him and went away, leaving him half dead. And by chance, a priest, a religious man, of course, was going down on that road. And when he saw him, he passed by on the other side. Likewise, a Levite, also of the religious establishment, when he came to the place, saw him and passed by on the other side. But a Samaritan, incidentally, the crowd at the time Jesus was telling this story, was a foreigner, was an outcast, viewed as less, different, get him out of here. Jesus tells the story. Certainly he deliberately mentioned a Samaritan to prove their own bias against themselves. A Samaritan who was on a journey came upon him, and when he saw him, he felt compassion for him. Came to him, bandaged up his wounds, pouring oil and wine on them, and he put him on his own beast and brought him to the inn and took care of him. On the next day, he, the Samaritan, took out 2 denarii and gave them to the innkeeper and said, take care of him, and whatever more you spend, when I return, I will repay you. I'll pay the bill. I got it. Jesus said, which of these three do you think proved to be a neighbor to the man who fell into the robber's hands? Which one do you think's the neighbor? That's the question you asked me. Who's a neighbor? Which one in this story do you think's a neighbor? And he said, the one who showed mercy toward him. And Jesus said to him, go and do the same. Go be like that guy. You want to know who your neighbor is? Have the eyes of the Samaritan in the story. We honor people when we see them, when we are impartial with the grace of God, and we help them as a Christian, a Christ follower. The book of James says faith without works is dead, being by itself. It's dead. Please understand, the works that we do don't save us. They don't redeem. It's not about earning your salvation. We know that the Bible also says, for by grace, God's grace, you have been saved. It is a gift of God. It's through faith, not of yourselves, not of works, lest anyone can boast. We can't. No one here can go, well, how do I know for sure that I'm saved, that I'm redeemed in Christ? Well, look at all these works I've done, and hey, you have a record, you got all these receipts to say, look at all the good stuff, I'm just like the Samaritan, therefore I must be saved. This earned my salvation. That's not what it's saying. We are a Christian, a Christ follower. We are redeemed by having faith in the blood of Jesus for our sin. That he died on the cross, the fullness of God in bodily form for you, for me, where we should have been suffering the wrath of God in our place. We could not earn our way out. We could not buy our way out or good deed our way out. We believe in Christ who rescues us from the wrath to come. We're saved by faith. We demonstrate that faith, that it's real in our heart, by the works that we do as a result of our heart being actually changed. The Bible says when we are saved by faith, we are made a new creation. We're transformed by the renewing of our mind. So our thoughts change, our emotions change, our affections change. And we become more and more, if we're really a Christian, we become more and more like Christ. And so we look like he looks, we sound like he sounds, we act like he acts. It's unfortunate that a lot of Christianity has been reduced to just a list of don't do the wrong things. And yes, there is sin and righteousness. Don't do the wrong things. But not because we're confirming our Christianity by it, but because we love God and it's just the natural course of things to do things that honor God and leads us away from things that are sin against God. Amen. We honor people when we help them, not to save ourselves, but to prove that we are saved and to earn the right to share the gospel because we also live the gospel. Amen. That's a big difference. A couple people like it. The people of Israel, they wanted to honor God. They wanted to follow God. Prophet Isaiah came along. The voice of the Lord speaks through the prophet. You want to follow me? You want to honor me? You want to be like me? Divide your bread with the hungry. Bring the homeless poor into the house. When you see the naked, cover him. When did we do all that? When you did it to the least of these. When didn't we? When you didn't. Honor all people. They're made in the image of God. Jesus said, go into all the world and preach the gospel to all creation, baptizing them in the name of the Father, the Son, and the Holy Spirit. We honor them when we see them, when we're impartial with the grace of God, and we actually do something Let's bow for prayer this morning. Somebody here today, I wonder if you know the Lord, this Jesus. Maybe he's only been a religious tradition up till now. Maybe he's only been a religious symbol. A name that is mentioned along with religious language.

0: 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We're often quick to say, if there's anything I can do, just let me know. But what if we stopped waiting to be asked and simply showed up? 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
1: It's drama. I get it. Too much baggage. People in my family, people at my job, in my school. Do you see the people? We're assembling here right now because we call ourselves Christians, followers of Jesus. Do we see like he sees? Somebody's partiality, listen, I have it. We all have to battle it. You find the right person, you find the right history. It's tough, you know. Has to be a miracle of the Holy Spirit, in fact. You can't just love somebody that's so difficult out of an act of your own will. But when we submit to God, if we truly know him, then his heart replaces ours. His compassion replaces our bitterness. It will.
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4: Do you remember those behind-the-scenes magic? It was like Magic Exposed. Hey, I am Katie Evans, and I don't know why, but that just popped into my head. And it was something my brother and I would watch with my dad all the time. It was like Magician Secrets Revealed. I really don't know why that just popped in my head, but it was always weird. It was a weird masked guy, and it was all these big tricks, and I just thought it was so cool. One, seeing the magic trick, like, that was really cool, but then seeing the mechanics of these, it's just like, wow, wow. I don't know. Seeing behind the scenes is a fun thing, and that's why every now and then I like to let you in on some things behind the scenes, and one of them is that right now I can only hear out of one headphone because the other ear, so only one ear is getting audio and the other one, I'm not quite sure what's wrong. 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Not quite the same as Magic Secrets Revealed. I know, but.
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9: You have some people, oh, that's nice for you. That's really sweet. That's not for me, but you know, God bless you. You know, and you kind of almost, you don't mind that. Well, at least they're nice about it. But you know, that's the kind of heart that will probably never really come under the conviction to change. Then you have others who just rail against you. Don't talk to me about that. I don't want to hear that. I don't want to hear your... You know what? Those are the ones that are probably wrestling under a little... The Holy Spirit's probably more active in that heart than the one who says, oh, yeah, thanks for sharing. You're a nice person, but no thank you.
8: Sometimes with school children, there are some who seem to us to be a little more troublesome. But oftentimes, the children that require that little extra turn out to do great things in life. In today's message, Pastor Richard tells you that oftentimes those who protest the message of the gospel the most are the ones who the Holy Spirit's really working on. Don't give up on sharing the gospel with others. You never know what the Holy Spirit might be doing. Now here's Pastor Richard in the book of Acts chapter 7 for today's edition of Word of Life.

0: Book of Acts, chapter 7. We're kind of going through these Holy Spirit encounters that we discover in the book of Acts. Not going verse by verse necessarily, but taking certain sections, looking at them, and trying to identify how the Holy Spirit was working and moving in the early church. Because we know that the Holy Spirit is the same yesterday, today, and forever. And those things that we read, those things that we discover in the scriptures are for us to expect and walk in and live in today. This is the same God working in our lives. We are the church of Christ, just as this early group in the book of Acts was. You'll remember what we looked at last time we were together in Acts chapter 6, where they had to solve that problem in the early church. Remember, the distribution of resources to the widows was being done unfairly, so they brought some men together to divide up the resources. And anyway, it was a couple of the guys that were gathered to be these servants, these deacons in the church. Two of them, Stephen and Philip, we're going to track a little more with them. So we just remember that they started there serving tables in the local church. They were men that were identified with good reputation, men full of the Holy Spirit and wisdom, and they were put to service in the church. But the scriptures, the book of Acts, the Holy Spirit tracks with these men. We get to see that though they started just serving in the church, they eventually would be used in greater ways for the glory of God in the church as well. And we're going to first start with Stephen. And we won't look at all the things that Stephen preached, because there's an example of his sermon, this last one that he preached, pretty long. But just recognize that Stephen, the scripture says, was a man full of faith and power, and did great wonders and signs among the people. So Stephen's ministry just began to overflow, even outside the serving. He just began to be used in the church, and the Holy Spirit was with him. And some rose to dispute Stephen. As he was preaching, as he was declaring things, some of the religious leaders were jealous of what was going on in that early church, and some came to challenge Stephen. But the scripture says that they were not able to resist the wisdom and the spirit by which he spoke. So we see this young man, Stephen, is just full of the Holy Spirit, and it's given him this power, this faith, and this ability to defend the faith. And they're not able, those that would even come and challenge him, were not able to contend with him. And so, you know, as often is the case, if you can't, you know, win the debate, you start making false accusations. And that's what they had them had people do. And Stephen was brought in before the Jewish High Council, also known as the Sanhedrin. And we have basically in chapter 7 the story of how he gets drug in there, and then he begins to preach and declare this message. And he goes and gives a historical account of the children of Israel, all the way back from the patriarchs to Moses, and leads them up to Jesus. And then he ends preaching Christ to them and accusing the religious leaders as rejecting this Messiah that had come in the name of Christ. And pick it up with me. You're in chapter 7, all the way down to verse 51. Let's take a look at the first thing that I want to talk about is the Holy Spirit filled full in this man. He brings strong conviction. Verse 51, "You stiff-necked and uncircumcised in heart and ears." This is Stephen preaching, and now this is Stephen convicting. "You always resist the Holy Spirit, as your fathers did, so do you. Which of the prophets did your fathers not persecute? And they killed those who foretold the coming of the Just One," referencing of Jesus, "of whom you now have become the betrayers and murderers, who have received the law by the direction of angels and yet have not kept it. And when they heard these things, they were cut to the heart, and they gnashed at him with their teeth. But he, being full of the Holy Spirit, gazed into heaven and saw the glory of God and Jesus standing at the right hand of God. And he said, 'Look, I see the heavens opened and the Son of Man standing at the right hand of God.' Then they cried out with a loud voice, stopped their ears, and ran at him with one accord. And they cast him out of the city and stoned him. And the witnesses laid down their clothes at the feet of a young man named Saul. And they stoned Stephen as he was calling on God and saying, 'Lord Jesus, receive my spirit.' Then he knelt down and cried out with a loud voice, Lord, do not charge them with this sin. And when he had said this, he fell asleep. He gave up his spirit and went to be with the Lord. It says that as Stephen was preaching, that their heart was cut. It cut them to the heart. Now that's the same phrase that we saw earlier in the book of Acts, Acts chapter 2, when Peter was preaching Christ amongst the group. After Pentecost, the Holy Spirit had come, and he preached under the inspiration of the Holy Spirit. And it says they were cut to the heart. But the response of the people when Peter was preaching was, what must we do? Their hearts were convicted, and it caused them to cry out, how can we be saved? How can we repent? How can we change? And Peter said, repent and be converted, believe on the name of the Lord Jesus, and 3,000 of them believed and were baptized that day. A different response here amongst the prideful religious leaders. It's the same conviction, the Holy Spirit. Jesus said that when the Holy Spirit comes, he will convict the world of sin and of righteousness and of judgment. And here, instead of letting that conviction turn their heart to God, instead they gnashed at him with their teeth. It enraged them. And this is the trouble with pride. So oftentimes pride actually resists even the true work of God in the heart, the true conviction of the Holy Spirit. This is a moment for these religious leaders to come to the truth. Stephen is under the inspiration of the Holy Spirit. He has preached their whole Jewish history to them accurately and prophetically. And he says, and now you religious leaders, you have turned your hearts against God and put to death the very Messiah that he sent to save you. At that, they came upon him and they stoned him. They cast him out of the city and they stoned him. It's interesting that when Stephen looks up into heaven, the Holy Spirit opens up heaven to him and he sees Jesus. Now, the scripture says in Hebrews that after Jesus ascended, he sat down at the right hand of God. It's this picture of Jesus' work being completed, and he is now sitting at the throne. But Stephen sees him standing at the right hand, almost as if Jesus has stood to receive his saint, to receive Stephen into glory, because he knows Stephen is getting ready to offer his life as a martyr, as a witness. But they cast him out of the city, and interesting, the book of Acts records for us that those who stoned him, as they laid down their garments so that they could stone him, they laid down their clothes at the feet of a young man named Saul. We know that this young man, Saul, would eventually become the apostle Paul. But at this time, he is among those who wants Stephen silenced. I am convinced that this is a very significant moment in the life of Saul, soon to become Paul. It would be this instance where he hears this testimony, this preaching of Stephen. He sees Stephen's willingness to offer his life even for the sake of the gospel, for the sake of Christ. And that would become something of a conviction in Paul, Saul's heart as well. You'll remember, we'll look at this, when Saul himself becomes converted, Jesus said, it's hard for you to kick against the goads. It's hard for you to resist the conviction of the Holy Spirit, isn't it, Saul? And I'm convinced that one of the strongest convictions that Saul had was this account of Stephen offering his life. Paul would refer to it in his writings. He would say, I was there. I was consenting to do it. I was a horrible man. I persecuted the church. Paul would feel ultimately strong conviction for the man he was. But by the grace of God, he became what he was called to be in Christ, and that conviction eventually softened, and it was hard for him to kick against the goads, and he eventually came to Christ as Christ appeared to him. Lord, who are you? Lord, what do you want me to do? Would be Paul's response. I would simply say, as we kind of see this play out, you know, we don't have that kind of persecution, at least we don't have the fear of it in our society and our culture. We know that there are places in the world where people are giving their life for their faith in Christ. But we see here that the Holy Spirit actually seems to set the table for this. This becomes an occasion for Stephen's life to glorify Christ. And the greatest glory is that he would give his own life for his faith in Jesus. But I would also say, you know, this conviction of the Holy Spirit. These elders were clearly sensing it, and they resisted it. It enraged them. Saul would resist it and fight it, but eventually it would bring him to faith. Don't resist the Holy Spirit. Don't resist or quench. Don't let pride put away the conviction, the voice of the Holy Spirit. You feel your heart cut. You feel your heart quickened. You give place to that. Allow God to minister. Allow your heart to be open. And I would also say for us, don't be discouraged by those that reject our witness for Christ. Saul, in this moment, is in full, you know, cooperation of resisting Stephen's witness and putting him to death. But it would be just a matter of time where Saul's heart would be changed.
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0: You know, some of the people that resist your witness, you talk about Christ, the ones, you know, you have some people, oh, that's nice for you. That's really sweet. That's not for me, but you know, God bless you. You know, and you kind of almost, you don't mind that. Well, at least they're nice about it. But you know, that's the kind of heart that will probably never really come under the conviction to change. Then you have others who just rail against you. Don't talk to me about that. I don't want to hear that. I don't want to hear your... You know what? Those are the ones that are probably wrestling under a little... The Holy Spirit's probably more active in that heart than the one who says, oh yeah, thanks for sharing. You're a nice person, but no thank you. I mean, it's nice to be polite. Some people resist, but that often is the work of the Holy Spirit, and they're riling up against that because God is convicting them. Don't let that discourage you. Don't let that, now don't, you know, cause a fight, but don't, you know, just keep praying for them. You don't know. You may think, oh, that guy will never turn. She'll never. That may be the very one that God is working on and getting ready to bring to faith. Look with me now, next chapter, verse 1. Now Saul was consenting to his death. At that time, a great persecution arose against the church, which was at Jerusalem, and they were all scattered throughout the regions of Judea and Samaria, except the apostles. Devout men carried Stephen to his burial, made great lamentation over him. As for Saul, he made havoc of the church, entering every house and dragging off men and women, committing them to prison. Therefore, those who were scattered went everywhere preaching the word. So some thoughts here for us as we're going through. The first thing I wanted to point out was that the Holy Spirit often brings strong conviction to the heart. When you're preaching Christ, when you're sharing Jesus, the Holy Spirit brings conviction. But here we see the Holy Spirit actually bringing a dispersion of the church. He's scattering the believers. Persecution leads to scattering. Except the apostles. They stayed in Jerusalem and continued at headquarters, so to speak. Now, Jesus had told them to go out and make disciples. You wonder if the apostles shouldn't have been on the move as well, but they stayed there in Jerusalem, but many had to flee. And they had to do this because the persecution was so intense. And yet, everywhere they went preaching the word. They continued to share Christ. They just found different places to do it where it wasn't as hostile. And that's the way the Lord works sometimes. He'll cause an issue over here because he's moving you over here for a more fruitful opportunity. He's not always just trying to make your life miserable. Sometimes he's trying to relocate you. He's trying to move you. He's trying to get you out of a comfortable position. You know, when we're comfortable, we just stay put, don't we? It's nice here. Let's just stay here. I'm just very comfortable here. Lord, sometimes it'll cause some discomfort, persecution, trial, difficulty, challenge, because he wants to move you, because he's got a plan. He wants to actually work greater things in and through your life. Well, let's look on. This preaching of the word eventually is going to lead to salvation. And that's the next thing the Holy Spirit is up to, is saving souls. Verse 5. Then Philip. So here's one of the deacons, one of the servants at the church in Jerusalem. He leaves town too. He doesn't want to get persecuted by Paul and all those that are coming after the church. So he leaves and he went down to the city of Samaria and he preached Christ to them. And the multitudes with one accord heeded the things spoken by Philip. hearing and seeing the miracles which he did. For unclean spirits, crying with a loud voice, came out of many who were possessed, and many who were paralyzed and lame were healed, and there was great joy in that city. Philip discovers that he's actually called and gifted as an evangelist. He's just up doing ministry in Jerusalem. He goes to Samaria, finds an opportunity to preach, and God begins to bring revival. He's preaching Christ, and miracles start flowing through his ministry. Some of the people that are hearing the message are demon-possessed. They're being delivered, and a great multitude begins to hear and believe, and there's great joy in the city. Samaria. Now, Samaria was north of Jerusalem. It says they went down because it's elevation he went down, but he actually moved north into Samaria, and Samaria was an area not where it wasn't all fully Jewish people living. This would have been kind of half-breeds. So they were part Jewish, but they were also part other ethnic as well. This is the part of Israel that was assimilated in history with Assyria, the northern tribes. And so they weren't fully Jewish. And so because of that, there was a division. The Jews didn't like the Samaritans, and the Samaritans didn't like the Jews. That's why Jesus, when he went into Samaria and ministered to that woman at the well, that was such a kind of a, you know, politically incorrect thing for Jesus, a Jewish rabbi, to be doing. And yet we see Jesus loved the Samaritans so much so that persecution sends Philip. And where does he go? He goes right up into this area in Samaria and he preaches Christ. I wonder if the woman at the well, and some of the work that Jesus had done in his initial time in Samaria, if that didn't prepare for this harvest. I wonder if some of those things that had heard Jesus, and some of those who had heard Jesus in person, now coming and hearing of the fuller understanding of Christ, his cross, his resurrection, and they're now coming to salvation. These signs were confirming the word, but they were believing the message and they were getting saved. Philip discovers his gifts. You know, many gifts, many spiritual gifts, many callings are discovered in the doing. Sometimes you don't know what God has called you to do until you're in a situation where you have to do it. Philip's out from the local church. He's out in Samaria. You know, the apostles aren't there. Gosh, all these people. We need a preacher. We need somebody to preach Christ to these guys. Well, I guess I'll have to preach Christ. Peter and John, everybody's back in Jerusalem. I want to talk to you about Jesus. And all of a sudden, here comes this calling. Philip would be known later on through the book of Acts, Philip the evangelist. His calling, his gifting is just being discovered in the doing of it, in the going. Sometimes you just got to go. Sometimes you just got to step out. You just got to start doing. Well, I don't know if that's my calling. Well, find out. We'll tell you, that's not your calling. It's not working. No, or, hey, look, God's blessing it. God, it's being fruitful. Something's happening. You don't know what God has until you give God a chance to work as you're going, as you're stepping out. That's certainly been the occasion in my life. I've discovered things that the Lord had for me as I took steps and tried them. And some things I found out the Lord didn't have for me because I tried them and it wasn't fruitful. So you have to see what the Lord has. Sometimes those things they happen as you go. Look on verse 9. But there was a certain man called Simon who previously practiced sorcery in the city and astonished the people of Samaria, claiming that he was someone great, to whom they all gave heed from the least to the greatest, saying, "This man has the great power of God." And they heeded him because he had astonished them with his sorceries for a long time. This is a magician. Some kind of a trickster, and it used it to kind of impress the people. Verse 12, but when they believed Philip, as he preached the things concerning the kingdom of God and the name of Jesus Christ, both men and women were baptized. They were impressed by the counterfeit, but now they're giving their heart to the genuine. Verse 13, interesting. Then Simon himself also believed. And when he was baptized and continued with Philip and was amazed, seeing the miracles and signs which were done. This really is a revival. The Holy Spirit is just kind of starting something in this community. Men and women are getting saved. They're getting baptized. All Philip is just there preaching the gospel. This is a whole new venture for him. But the Holy Spirit is working. And Simon, the sorcerer, this man who had a reputation in the community, a magician, someone who had, through sorceries, performed miracles and, you know, seemingly supernatural power, that the people were almost in awe of him. But now they're hearing the message of the gospel. They're seeing the signs of the Holy Spirit, and they're giving their hearts and faith. And even Simon, he sees this. He hears the message. Now, he knows that a lot of his power is counterfeit. So now he's too is seeing the genuine. He knows that he's kind of, you know, persuaded these people. It's become his livelihood as a magician, so to speak. But now he realizes this Philip, this is the real thing. And the message is received and believed even by Simon the sorcerer. This is the Holy Spirit at work. The Holy Spirit bringing people to faith in Christ. The Holy Spirit bringing a harvest. We need the Holy Spirit to work. We need the Holy Spirit to work in our time. We need the Holy Spirit to break out in revival in our generation, in our community. We need the Holy Spirit because He's the one that produces this harvest. He confirms the Word with signs and wonders. How many of you could do with a little signs and wonders in your life? Amen.
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1: How are those October goals going? Hey, I'm Katie Evans, and every month I like to set some goals for myself. And this month, they are seemingly pretty simple. One of them, 5 minutes of breathing and meditation each day. And it's 5 minutes straight, not like a minute here, a minute there. And honestly, it really helps. Sometimes I'll do more than 5 minutes. Sometimes I'll have done 5 minutes in the morning and I'm like feeling really stressed. So I'll do another 5 minutes in the afternoon or evening. And honestly, I love it. I think I'm going to try and keep this as a forever goal, or, you know, at least when I'm feeling stressed. And the other one is to stop procrastinating. Now, at work, I love to work ahead. I like to be prepared, think of things that might go wrong, and kind of make it so that doesn't happen. But at home, I will procrastinate. Oh my gosh, I've got some boxes that I need to break down, and they just keep moving around. So luckily, I have been doing better. Lists, super helpful. 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
7: 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Chapter 3, God is the God who delivers his people. And chapter 4, God is the amazing God who is ruler on high. Nebuchadnezzar boasted that he was ruler, but yet he developed a strange sickness that medical profession calls lycanthropic insanity. 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And there is restored to his throne again. Daniel reveals a God who's in control.
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0: In caring for widows and those in need, how much of the responsibility falls to the church, or to the family, or to the widow herself? Are these expectations different now from what the Apostle Paul wrote in his letters to Timothy, his protege? We'll think through the answers to those questions together today on Truth for Life. Alistair Begg is teaching from 1 Timothy. Let's open our Bibles to chapter 5.
1: Look at verse 4. If a widow has children or grandchildren, these, namely children or grandchildren, should learn, first of all, to put their religion into practice. Now remember, in chapter 4, he exhorted the people in relationship to training themselves in godliness. Training themselves to be godly. He says, I was exhorting you to get serious about godliness. Some of you were probably saying, well, how will I know if I'm serious about godliness? He says, well, let me tell you, one of the ways in which your godliness will be manifested, it will be manifested in the fact that you put your godliness into practice, and you do so by caring for your own family. If a widow has children or grandchildren, then it is primarily their duty to show the genuineness of their religion in their own homes by repaying their parents for what has been done for them. Isn't that what it says? Repaying their parents. Now, I don't know whether it's just because I started to pay university tuition bills or not, but this strikes me with real impetus this week. I'm not so sure that there isn't express instruction here about how it's supposed to be. Because when you get married, by and large, you have no money. Some people have money. I didn't have any money. Sue had a little, I had none. But I was with her, so it was okay. But basically, you have no money. Then you get a little bit of money, and it's a parabola. That's mathematical. And then it goes down the other side, and then you have no money at all. And while you're coming down on the far side of the curve, the Smith Barney guys are talking to you when you're watching the golf tournaments, giving you a really bad feeling because you don't have enough money now to give to these people, dependents, all the stuff that you already gave to them. What am I supposed to do? Give them everything, and then try and save up another lifetime's income, and then die and give them that as well. Get lost. Get serious. I am not doing that. I decided this week. I mean, I haven't told the girls yet. But there is going to come a day when I'm coming like this, and one of the two of them is buying me breakfast in Denny's. I don't care. They are buying. Because they are going to repay their dad. I am buying everything at the moment. Do you realize how well off I would be? Goodness gracious. We got this thing all monkeyed up. Because if you think about it, if and it works in China, it works in Africa. You see, it's the level of greed that monkeys it. Because if you understand financial independence in Pauline terms, it is, if we have enough for food and for clothes, with that we will be content. At that level, you can be financially independent. There isn't hardly a soul on the face of the North American continent that can live with financial independence in that respect. And there's probably very little difficulty for children in the old age of their parents for providing for their mom and dad in relationship to food and some clothes and a bowl of soup and a place to lie down at night. And one of the reasons for the acquisitiveness that is so pervasive in many of our minds is because we have bought a completely secular model of financial structures which have been sold to us by the world and which we have completely adopted. But the idea of family life and extended family living is supposed to ensure that children can lay their heads on the pillow at night without concern for whether they will have breakfast in the morning, because their mom will care for them. And in her dotage, the mother is supposed to be able to lie her head on the pillow at night in the assurance that her daughter will repay all the debt she owes for all the times she was on the receiving end of such kindness. You want to fulfill your religious duty? We want to fulfill our religious duties? Then don't be indifferent to this. Don't be reluctant when it comes to fulfilling this responsibility. Don't pass this off to the church. Don't give this to the social services. Don't give this to somebody else. In fact, if we do, he says in verse 8, if we choose to neglect this responsibility, then we deny the faith and we're actually worse than the pagans. That's a striking statement. What does he mean? He means this. That even pagans know they have a responsibility for their parents. Even pagans without the love and the law of Christ within their lives still care for their loved ones. And indeed, in many cases, they are a far more wonderful expression of that care than many who are so busy giving their money to some coalition or another and can't look after their folks or send them a plane ticket or something. Christian faith ought to make us more concerned about natural, practical matters and not less concerned. And those of you who are classic examples of the fulfillment of this principle to which I am alluding, know who you are, and in every right sense, you should be greatly encouraged. Let me give a word of exhortation to some others of us. So you are the only person amongst your siblings that has professed faith in Jesus Christ. You have a justifiable concern for the salvation not only of your brothers and sisters, but also of your parents. That's good. You want to seize every opportunity and use every means to introduce your parents to the faith you've come to discover in the Lord Jesus Christ. That's good and that's right. So what do? You invite them to things. You give them tapes. You buy them stuff that is religious and will hopefully move them in that direction. But who is it cuts their grass? It's your pagan brother. Who is it goes over in the middle of the night when the roof leaks? Who takes care of the natural, practical responsibilities of life? If it is our unbelieving siblings. And we think that an invitation to the children's choir program or the Easter event is the practice of our religion. Maybe it is the practice of our religion, and maybe our religion is worthless. If our Christianity doesn't work at home, it doesn't work. Provision for one's own relatives is an indisputable Christian duty. Verse 16 reiterates it. The responsibility is not to be passed off to the church. Indeed, he says, if the church is busy taking care of matters that should be handled by the family, then those who have no such support system will be deprived of the help that they require. Now, there clearly was a list, and that's the third thing I wrote down, qualifications for getting on the list. There's a list here in verse 9. No widow may be put on the list of widows. This is why I say this matter is existential, in the sense that it relates to a moment in time. There are principles, but immediately we say, well, what's a list? We don't have a list, do we? And the people then say, oh, we have to have a list. Why do we have to have a list? Well, in 1 Timothy 5:9 says there was a list, so we got to get a list. No, first of all, we have to understand the Bible. Why was there a list? Because there was a specific thing going on in Ephesus in the first century that demanded that they set themselves up in that way. This is not Ephesus, you'll have noticed that. This is not the first century, right? But this list comprised individuals who were suitably qualified. And the requirements or the qualifications centered on maturity, fidelity, and charity. They could be included or excluded on the basis of age, attitude, or appetite. The age requirement, you will notice, was 60. Now, obviously, this wouldn't rule out helping a younger widow in the immediacy of her need. For example, the lady's 42, her husband dies in battle, she comes to the church, and the church says, in 18 years, we will get to you. That would not be good, right? Absolutely not, and that's not what's being taught, as you'll see in just a moment. But that's the kind of wooden application of the scriptures that gets people into all kinds of difficulties. This individual who's included in the list should have been a faithful wife. She should have had a reputation for goodness, and her qualities in goodness, verse 10, are delineated in part as being the way in which she raised her children, the way in which she showed hospitality to strangers, the way in which she displayed the heart of a servant in the washing of the feet of the saints, and the way in which she relieved those who were in distress. Indeed, the devotion of her life was to all kinds of good deeds. You don't get the impression that this lady was a talker, do you? You don't get the impression that this lady was a teacher, do you? You don't get the impression that this lady was somehow or another walking around with a fat notebook. Not that there's anything wrong with fat notebooks or ladies who teach. But it is the intense practicality of her life. It is religion lived, not talked about, that has made the impact. That's why people in the community will have identified her. That's why people in the church would have no problem in seeing support go to her. Because when they think about her, they say, she brought her children up well, she cared for them, she was kind, she was tender-hearted. Sure, put her name on the list. Now there is at least a hint that being on the list meant that the individual was not only on the receiving end of charity, but was also able to be engaged in ministry. Makes perfect sense, doesn't it? And here's a lady who is known for good deeds, bringing up her kids, showing hospitality, exercising a servant heart, and helping people in trouble. Wouldn't you like 100 women like that in your church? You take 100 women doing that? Who are known for these things? Goodness, what an impact. That's why I keep telling people, don't go to Florida just when you're getting useful. You just turned 60, don't leave me. You just finally worked it out, don't go away. We love you, we want you here. The widow to be put on the list, says George Knight, is an elderly, faithful, godly Christian for whom the church should regularly and faithfully care, and to whom the church could entrust, if the need arises, tasks she has already performed. Now let me come to my last point. Before I do so, let me just summarize. The passage is teaching that the church only provides for widows when their families don't. You got it? And then this has applications in pastoral care beyond this specific issue, incidentally. There's a lot of stuff where people phoning up, you know, hey, you take care of this for me, please? After all, this is a church. Thank you. Goodbye. And I'm going to say, hey, wait a minute. Excuse me. No, take care of yourself. Thank you. Goodbye. Why? Because you're the family. We're not the family. And there are people who have no support that we need to take care of, but if we're so busy running down your operation that you ought to be taken care of with your brothers and your sisters, then we won't have time, resources, or talents in order to take care of the people who have genuine need. You see, people got a warped view of the church. You know, hey, I pay my dues. I'm in the organization. I've been paying into this. It's like Social Security, you know. I've been paying into this for a long time, you know. I've been giving my offering for a long time. And by golly, I want to see some return from it. I want to see it now. Well, you're thinking like a pagan, not like a Christian. You're thinking logically, but you're not thinking biblically. And it is biblically that we need to be thinking. So whenever a widow is provided for by her family, there's no need for a list. If, however, a list has to exist, then the requirements are as noted. Now let me just say a final thing here in verse 11. As for younger widows, don't put them on the list. And this is the last thing I wrote in my notes. I wrote down two good reasons for not including younger widows on the list. And the two good reasons are there. Paul tells us what they are. Number one, they still have desires to get married. And number two, premature retirement may become the gateway to bad habits. This is the picture. A younger woman may have lost her husband. And as a result of that, she's tempted when she sees the maturity and loveliness of a number of these older women who no longer have any interest in being married or having a husband. She's tempted to say, oh, I'm going to be one of those women. I'm going to be unequivocally devoted to Jesus Christ. And so on the rebound in loss, and incidentally, When you come out of a divorce or the loss of a loved one through death, you ought to give yourself at least a 24-month cooling down period. At least. Because there is no guarantee that what you are doing has anything marked by sanity in it at all. And if it is right, it'll be right in 24 months. And if it is wrong, it'd be better that you stayed away from it. And that is exactly the principle that Paul is delineating here, because here's a lady who in her younger life is widowed. And so she says, well, I'm just going to be unequivocally committed to Jesus Christ. I'm going to be involved with the widows in the church. My life is over as far as marriage is concerned, and I will just commit myself to the services. And so she's committed to the services, and she attends all the services. And she's sitting in the service one morning, and she looks over, and two rows down in front of her on the right-hand side, she just sees a guy's profile. And just goes, da-ding. And then it goes, da-ding, ding, ding, ding, ding-a-ding-a-ding, ding. And before she knows about being unequivocally committed to anything, she is unequivocally committed to finding out how tall the guy is. Because he's sitting down. And then she sees him standing up, and she's even more committed to finding out who he is. And off she goes on her journey. Is there anything wrong with that? Absolutely not. Her normal, natural, sensual desires will overrule, in the majority of cases, her avowed devotion to Jesus Christ. She thinks she's going to be a nun? She's crazy. Now, loved ones, you've seen this come and go, haven't you? Don't put younger women in that position, he says. Because if you do, and they finally fall in love with Levi, and he takes them out for coffee to the bazaar, and then they come in for the premarital counseling, she's all shamefaced. Why is she shamefaced? Because it's only 4 months since she said, I'm unequivocally devoted to following Christ. And now she's unequivocally devoted to shacking up with Levi. So what happened here? She made a wrong commitment in the first place. Don't put yourself in that position, and don't put those women on the list. And if that doesn't happen to them, and they actually get on the list and they start the business, he says, goodness gracious, if they do not find their sensual desires channeled in the right direction in terms of their human sexuality as a result of remarriage and the bearing of children and the ordering of our household, he says, you don't even want to know what they'll get up to once you start sending them around people's houses. Now, this might sound like chauvinism, but it's absolutely true. There is a peculiar proclivity with a lot of time on your hands and a lot of places to go. With the best will in the world, you find yourself involved in gossip and involved, instead of helping, in hindering, and instead of offering sustenance, involved in slander. So Paul says, verse 14, this is my advice, and I'm going to quote it from J.B. Phillips. My advice is that younger women should normally marry again. They should bear children and run their own households. They should certainly not be the means of lowering the reputation of the church, although some, alas, have already played into the enemy's hands. And then he comes to verse 16. He ties it up with a bow, right back to where he started. The people who are in genuine need comes back to the people who are in genuine need. When a woman who is a believer, has widows in her family. And I think there's may well be a link there between what he's just saying in verse 14. Let's say what he has in mind is a younger woman who becomes a widow. And then she remarries. And so she now has a means of support, and she has a structure. If she then has other people in her family who are widows and who are of an age to be included on this list, then that woman now is not to pass the responsibility off to the church, which would be a burden to the church, and the point is an unnecessary burden to the church, but instead, she's to help her immediate family, and then the church can help those who are really in need. Now, don't misunderstand this. The assumption throughout the whole passage is clear. The church, the congregation, is ready to relieve need. Penniless widows, old and young. When an obligated family member, say a member of the church, refuses to care for their widowed mother, then the congregation will step in and provide the care because they recognize the peculiar need that is there. As a result of that, the congregation will be commended, and the disobedient believer will be condemned. As long as there are children and grandchildren, it should never be necessary for the church to step in. One of the most influential churches in Southern California for the last 40 years, with thousands and thousands of square feet of building, was in its first surge of significant building, built by a man who was a small boy when his father died. And his mom, widowed in her early 30s, had absolutely no means of support at all. And so the men from the church came to that mother, to that widow, and to her small children, and they literally built her a home. And this young boy watched as the men from the church built a home in which they lived. And this little guy, Burton, in seeing this, got down on his knees and he said, "Oh God, you sent the men and you built me a house. And one day when I grow up, I'm going to build you a house." And that is exactly what he did. And in that house, thousands and thousands have heard the gospel, been stirred to follow Christ as a result of genuine, practical Christianity.
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1: 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On Monday, we'll consider the role of elders in the church. 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
2: 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And that's it. First Friday in October. It's coming to a close. That was me closing a book, but it was just me clapping because I don't actually have a book in my hands. Hey, I'm Katie Evans. I want to thank you so much for tuning in and joining me here this evening. I hope you're going to stick around because Daniel is coming on in next. He's walking you up to the first weekend in October. And if you haven't set any goals for yourself yet, that is all right. It is not too late. You can set those goals for yourself this weekend. We'll reconvene on Monday and we will start not only like doing the work to accomplish the goals, but we're gonna start demolishing our goals. Okay, I'm feeling a little slap happy. I'm tired. I am ready for bed, but first a midnight snack, take my sweet pup Buttercup out one last time, and then probably listen to a little bit of Daniel and those great shows that he has got for you leading up to the weekend, which I will be back on the other side of the weekend. And until then, good night and be blessed.
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2: Ronald Reagan understood that freedom sometimes requires more than quiet diplomacy. It requires moral clarity. On June 12, 1987, standing before the Brandenburg Gate in a divided Berlin, Reagan issued a direct challenge to Soviet leader Mikhail Gorbachev. "Mr. Gorbachev, tear down this wall." The Berlin Wall was more than concrete and barbed wire. It represented a system that restricted movement, divided families, and denied millions the freedoms Americans often take for granted. Reagan refused to treat that division as permanent. He understood that free nations must be willing to identify the difference between liberty and oppression, and have the courage to say so. 2 years later, the Berlin Wall fell. Freedom survives when people refuse to accept tyranny as inevitable. So when freedom is challenged today, will we have the courage to defend it with the same clarity?
3: This is Jack Hibbs, and did you know that deception is one of the most prolific, powerful, yet hard to detect powers that are going on in our lives today? Deception. Deception in conversation. Deception in relationships. Deception in the news. Deception in the data. More than ever, you and I need to know what the truth is, and living a life through a biblical worldview lens, that is, knowing your Bible, will absolutely unpack the deception around your life. 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So listen, do not be deceived. Know the Word of God. 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
9: 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In today's episode, Pastor Brian continues a lesson from John 3:16. This is a passage that is so beloved because it so clearly explains the gospel message. 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And while you're there, look for Pastor Brian's book, The Multi-Generational Church Crisis. This compelling book asks the question of the church, what could be accomplished in the name of Christ if we could better understand each other? 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
8: We are going to be looking at John 3:16. Now, since we began the messages in John, some of you have been waiting for this very Sunday. Are we ever going to get to John 3:16? And the answer is yes. Why is John 3:16 so important to us? You know, we can tell amazing accounts of how this verse has been used in the life of the church, maybe in the life of our families. One of my favorite stories, actually I learned here about 5 years ago, Pastor Ben invited me to be here on a mission Sunday, and when I was speaking, I went during the Sunday school hour to one of the Sunday school classes and heard Nancy Urquhart, one of your missionaries, talk about the work of Wycliffe translators, the ones who translate the Bible into various nations around the world. And here's a story that she told. In Zimbabwe, there was a Wycliffe translator who worked for a number of years translating the New Testament, and going from his apartment to his office every day, he passed the same street side vendor whose business was rolling cigarettes. Well, day after day, the translator went past this man whose name was Gaborambi, and finally the work of the translation was done. So the translator knew he would be leaving the country, and he wanted to give to Gaborambi a gift, the fruit of his efforts. He wanted to give him a New Testament. Here was the problem. He knew how the paper pages would be used by the cigarette vendor. They would be rolled into cigarettes. And so, not wanting to be daunted by how he knew the pages would likely be used, the Wycliffe translator made an agreement with Gaborambi. I'm going to give you this Bible on this condition. You'll read each page before you smoke it. Gaborambi made the deal. Now, some years later, the Wycliffe translator was invited back to Zimbabwe to hear Christian leaders in Zimbabwe talk about the progress of the gospel in their nation. And one of the chief speakers at the banquet was who? Gaborambi. And here's what he said. He told people about the deal and the condition. And so he said, I smoke through Matthew. I smoked through Mark and Luke, and I smoked through John until I got to John 3:16. And then I sent my heart to heaven instead of the smoke. We love Genesis. We love John, well, Genesis too. But we love John 3:16, and the reason we love it is because we recognize the gospel is there in such a nutshell, in such short form. But that becomes important to us not because it's just in short form, but because it comes with such power. If we wonder if it applies to us, if we wonder if we have wandered too far, that Jesus could still love us, John 3:16 answers. I'm going to ask that you stand, and because it's just one verse and so many of us know it so well, I'm going to ask that you do the scripture reading with me today as we stand together. Let's look on the screen and we'll repeat together. For God so loved the world that he gave his only Son, that whoever believes in him should not perish but have eternal life. Let's pray together. Heavenly Father, we praise you for the message of the gospel, that you have sent your Son to save us. We have already rejoiced this day as we recognize through the ministry of this church, many people, perhaps tens of thousands even now, are receiving the witness of the gospel. Some of us need that witness in our hearts, in our families, among our friends even now. And so as we say and now study these familiar words, we pray for the work of your Holy Spirit to open hearts, to enable all of us to understand and claim the Jesus who was given for us. This we pray in Jesus' name. Amen. Please be seated. Kathy and I have dear friends. He is a Jew in background who has become a Christian. And though he is a completed Jew, one who believes now in the Messiah in Christ, he still treasures his Jewish heritage. And so he talks about how his family ended up in the United States. They were driven from Russia generations ago by one of the czars. It was one of those pogroms, one of those oppressive movements in which there was a purging of the ethnic Jews as the Russians tried to drive them out of Russia. And at one particular time, the village in which our friends' forefathers were living had Russian troops descend upon it to find the Jews and to murder them. The family escaped by running into the woods outside the village. And as the Tsar's troops began to disperse into the woods to try to find the family, there was a child, an infant in the family that began to whimper. And the father, to save the family,
10: put his child underwater so that the troops would not discover them. The innocent died to save the family. But if all you think about is the family being saved, you have not understood the depth of the gospel that is being explained here. For if the parallel were true, the child dies not merely to save the family, but to save those who are pursuing the family. That's the gospel. While we were yet his enemies, Christ died for us. Wide, wide as the ocean, high as the heavens above, deep, deep as the deepest sea is my Savior's love. It's what we sing and don't even recognize the words anymore as we sing, "And can it be that God for me would die? I who him to death pursued. It was my sin that nailed him to the cross. It was my fault, my shame, my wickedness, my wrong. All that was about me is what was nailed him there." And the wonder of the gospel is that God's love was so great that he, knowing me and you, our sin, would nail his son to the cross, nonetheless sent his son. It is the message of the wonder of the gospel as God again leans over into the darkness of our world and says, "Don't you know? I would send my son from heaven to earth for you. I love you that much." And what we want to know, of course, is what that really does ultimately for us. Because if there is such a great heart with such a great gift, what's the impact for us? And what John 3:16 is saying is, you have a great hope. That by faith, you would be forever safe. The by faith, you understand, right? God so loved the world that he gave his only son, that whoever believes in him would have eternal life. Now, what are we supposed to believe? Well, again, that's the message that just preceded last week. As there, John is telling us that Jesus says, even as Moses lifted up the serpent in the wilderness, so must the Son of Man be lifted up. The serpent was emblematic of the poison coming out of the lips of the people of God as they were complaining against the very God who had delivered them. And as Moses was now pleading to God, "How will we save them, Lord?" God says, "Put a serpent on the pole. You represent their sin in that serpent. And lift it up. And if they will face their sin, they'll be saved. If they'll really face it and believe I provided the means, they will be saved." Now Jesus is speaking to Nicodemus, and he says these very same words. As Moses lifted up the serpent in the wilderness, so must the Son of Man be lifted up. Which is saying this, in order to believe in Jesus, what that actually means is you must believe that Jesus was sent for you and was sin for you. That God sent his own son, and his very purpose was to die upon that cross so that when you face the cross and all the images that we know are so awful even to consider, the thorns on the brow, the nails on the hands, the blood pooled beneath him, to actually believe that is the penalty for my sin on him. God made him who knew no sin to be sin for me. If that's what I believe, it's kind of undoing a lot of what religion tends to teach for a biblical faith instead. I mean, what we tend to think makes us right with God is belief in our religious background. I'm from a good family. I'm from a good church. I belong to a good denomination, whatever that is. But background is not pointed to here. Well, maybe my faith is in some ritual. I was baptized. I became a member of a church. Of course, our belief is not in a ritual that leads to eternal life. Well, maybe it's in some performance.
8: After all, in the ancient religions, you know, you sometimes had to mutilate your own body or climb some mountain or go on some long pilgrimage, do some amazing feat. Of course, that's not belief in him either. That's belief in your performance. Sometimes we think it's belief in just having the right frame of mind. I'll have enough faith. I mean, really good, high quality faith. But listen, if your faith is in your faith, that's just another form of faith in you.
11: 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It may seem hard for younger Christians to believe, but people over 50 were raised during an era when 90% of Americans identified as Christian. These older believers were once part of a majority group that understood the mission of the church was to take control of our culture, to halt its evils. At the same time, Christians under 50 have lived their entire lives perceiving themselves as a minority that needs to make credible their faith to a secular, pluralistic culture. These distinct experiences and perceptions have a profound impact on the priorities different generations have for church ministry. It's no wonder that younger and older believers don't always see eye to eye. In his new book, The Multigenerational Church Crisis, Dr. Brian Chappell asks the question, what could be accomplished in the name of Christ if we could better understand each other? 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You can request your copy of The Multigenerational Church Crisis when you donate online at unlimitedgrace.com or by calling 844-41-GRACE. 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And now, more from Brian Chappell on today's Unlimited Grace.
10: What is this belief in him alone? This belief that God sent him and that he has sinned for me. It's total dependence on Christ's provision and not anything in me. I don't know how to explain it exactly because it's so counter what we think faith is about, being good enough or having sufficient faith or all these religious rituals that we think one has to go through. And what the Bible is saying is no, it's dependence on another. It's not so much doing as depending. I think of it in these terms. Some years ago, Kathy and I had the opportunity to take a hike up of one of Colorado's high mountains. It wasn't a 14,000, it was something like 13,850, almost a 14,000 foot mountain. And we went with some friends of ours and their daughter named Abby Doriani at the time. Abby was an elite athlete. She was an elite athlete playing ultimate frisbee on the national championship team. I mean, this gal could run forever and like lightning. And we had the misfortune of trying to go up a mountain with her. I mean, this little antelope is, she's going, and we're just trying to make it. But at some point, as she got toward the top of the climb, she stepped wrong off a rock, badly sprained her ankle, and despite all of her ability, all of her strength, could make it no further. And certainly could not make it down. Her dad was with us, huffing and puffing to keep up with her. And finally, as we got up to her and we recognized we were going to have to carry her down, her dad offered. Now, listen, all of us offered, but she didn't want the sweaty backs of any of the other men. She only wanted her dad. Now, Abby could have just said, you know, Dad, I believe you can carry me down. I mean, I think you can do it. But ultimately, that would not get her down. Ultimately, what she had to do is submit herself to letting her dad pick her up and get on his back and let him carry her. Her dependence totally on him. Not her energy, not her effort, not her background, not all the great wind and strength that she had. She had to depend upon another. And when she did, his destination became hers. That's what happens here too. If you believe in him, you will not perish, but have eternal life. Jesus died on the cross, but then what happened? He rose again and is even now at the right hand of the Father of glory. And that same Jesus is saying to you and to me, if you will depend upon me, not your ability, not your strength, not your ritual, if it's total dependence upon me, you believe I was sent for you and I was sin for you, taking the penalty that you deserve upon a cross. When you believe that, then my destination is your destination, and that is eternity. And that means totally loved by God. That means not only totally loved, but the corruptions of our sin with we or with God put behind us. No more sin, no more suffering, no more disease, no more illness. Tears gone, pain gone, reunited with loved ones. It is the promise of heaven itself. As when God says, when the husk of this body, this mortal body dies, nonetheless, our souls are made right with God and we are united with him forever. You shall not perish. I'm not saying the body doesn't go in the grave, but the spirit that God gives us unites with him. And at the resurrection, we are made one with him, whole and pure and right forever. And that is the promise to those who are suffering from sin and from disease and hurt and grief and shame. God is saying, I will make this right. He is looking over into the darkness of our world, whether it's the darkness of our guilt, the darkness of our shame, the darkness of our grief. And he says, don't you know that I would move heaven and earth to help you? That is how much I love you. And that's exactly what he did. He helped us by giving his own son to make us right with himself as we believe in him. He was sent for me. He became sin for me so that I might be with him forever. What difference does it make? You have to think of your own life circumstance to know. I think of friends and ours. A few years ago, it was right after Christmas, and Margie, our friend, put out at the end of her driveway all the Christmas trash. And Sam, the recycling man, came, saw the big load, went and knocked on the door and said, Miss Margie, too much. She went to the end of the drive with him. Oh, Sam, please, would you please take it? Finally, he said, okay, Miss Margie, I'll take it. God bless you, Sam, she said. He cocked his head. He said, Miss Margie, are you a Christian? She said, yes. He said, isn't it great to be a Christian? It doesn't matter what you drive, doesn't matter what you've done, doesn't matter what your background is. You are with Jesus, and you're going to be with Jesus forever. She said, that really is great. She said, you know, I believe that. I wish my husband did. Because he's dying of cancer. Sam, the recycling man, there at the end of the driveway said, well then, Miss Margie, we're going to have to pray for him. And he put one hand on her shoulder, and he lifted up another hand to heaven, and he began to pray for Miss Margie's husband, even as the neighbors drove by. Margie would look up every now and then, wonder what they were thinking. And then she wondered what Doug was thinking when he came out of the house to go to the end of the driveway to collect the paper. Sam spoke to Doug. Mr. Doug, I don't know where your heart is, but I hope you will receive Jesus Christ as your Savior, because he will make you right with God forever. And you will have eternal life no matter what happens on this earth. Nothing more was said in that meeting. A few weeks later, Doug died. and went to heaven because he had believed in Jesus and named him as his Savior. A lifetime without Jesus, a lifetime lived for self, but even in his dying, recognized. Wide, wide is the ocean. High as the heavens above. Deep, deep as the deepest sea is my Savior's love. I, though so unworthy, still am a child of his care. For his word teaches me that his love reaches me everywhere. It's God's great offer to you even this day. Do you recognize the things that would separate you from God? Do you recognize the things that would say, listen, there's no reason he should care for me, that he should give his son for me. But even in saying so, be willing to say, I believe he was sent for me and he was sin for me so that I could be right with God now and forever. If that is what you believe, then God says, you are mine. And when that happens, you have eternal life in Jesus Christ now and forever. Can you believe this? Heaven starts now. Really, if there's no end, if you know that you're secure and your sins are gone, heaven starts now. There may still be a few hurdles here, some difficult things to go through. But if you're secure in him, forever safe. You are his, and he is yours forever.
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7: 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So for the past few days, I've been reading one of a few different psalms. Psalm 76 is one that's come up a lot recently. I'm Daniel. That's my name. Love to know yours, Daniel at KKLA.com, if you ever want to say hi. Donna's coming in next, by the way. And there's a part in Psalm 76. It's a psalm written in sort of celebration of God's power. The Israelites are celebrating a victory. There's a part in here that I want to read to you. Verse 6 and 7, it says, at your rebuke, God of Jacob, both horse and chariot lie still. It is you alone who are to be feared. Who can stand before you when you are angry? That's Psalm 76 in the NIV. And it's not so much the anger part that I wanted to focus on, but the idea of God's power. This entire verse is just discussing the power of God. And that same power, that same God is with us every day. So whatever you're facing today, just know that he is with you. And if you say, I can't do it, well, the good news is he can. All right? You have a very blessed weekend. Donna's the next, and I'll talk to you very soon.
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13: If you think about it, I think that's what happens when somebody dies. When you talked about your spirit goes there. So you're not going there in a body. So where does a spirit go? The spirit goes to a realm that we really can't fully understand. It exists, in an actual sense of how God has created the universe, and that when you die, your spirit goes to be with God where that is. 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It'll be perfected. 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It'll be great. In the meantime, I think that you're with the Lord.
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20: And as I open the Word of God, that same Word, the written Word in the Bible, carries the power of the spoken word. And as we listen to the word of God together, as you allow the word of God to bore its way into your heart and mind, he will recreate you in his image. If any man is in Christ, he is a new what? Creation. Old things are passed away. Behold, all things are new. Christ wants to make a new you. Would you like to pray this prayer right now? As we proceed in our presentation, let's pause for a moment. Dear Lord, you're the creator of this world and everything in it. You're the God of awesome power. By faith, I believe that you can make of my life a new creation. I surrender to you anything not in harmony with your will and ask you to recreate your image in me. Would you like to say, Jesus, I believe you can make of my life a new creation. Wherever you are, would you like to repeat that with me right now? Dear Lord, I believe that you can make of my life a new creation. The all-powerful Creator
0: is still in the business of recreation. He's still in the business of inviting people to come to him and change their lives. Creation speaks also of a God of intricate design and careful planning. When you look at creation, everything about creation indicates design. It does not indicate randomness. It does not indicate chance. It does not indicate haphazardness. When you think of it, the planets orbit in an orderly fashion around the sun. These planets are not haphazard, stuck up there someplace in the heavens so that they are out of orbit colliding with one another. But an almighty God holds them in his hand and directs them in their orbit around the sun. Or you think about it. Every seed produces after its kind. When you plant a seed in the ground, the harvest is predictable. Apple trees produce apples. Orange trees produce oranges. Corn kernels produce corn stalks and ears of corn. Strawberry plants produce strawberries. There's a very orderly process in the universe. We don't see randomness. We don't see chance. We don't see haphazardness. Think of the intricate design of God. You know, God must have this fantastic imagination. Think of all the different colors of the fish. Think of how God places in some fish almost like a sonar radar. And these fish can go to the place where they were born after they have migrated hundreds, thousands of miles from there. After they've swum through the ocean, they go back. It's quite amazing when you think of the design of all creation. When you look at sea life with its multicolors of orange and yellow and blues and greens, and you look at the way God created the birds and all the infinite variety of the birds, but you look at precision, you look at design, you look at beauty, you look at order, and where there is design, there must be a designer. And where there is order, there must be a creator, because order doesn't come out of chaos. You look at God and you see intelligent design. And where there is intelligent design, there must be an intelligent designer. Creation speaks of a God of intricate design, a God of careful planning, a God who is the originator of life. And because of that, creation matters. Not only does he have a plan for creation, not only does he have an intricate design in all creation, God's got a plan for your life. Your life is not to be some haphazard, lackluster life with no purpose or meaning. God has a design for your life. God has created you in his image. Psalm 48 verse 14 says, "For this is our God forever, and he will be our guide even to death." If God created the birds and guides them through the air, if God created the fish, God created you. He fashioned you. He shaped you. And the scripture says, he will be your guide. David cries out in ecstasy, Psalm 139, 14 and verse 14 and 15, "I will praise you, for I am fearfully and wonderfully made. Marvelous are your works, and that they may, my soul knows well." Think about it. David says, you're fearfully and wonderfully made. Think of the cell, and think of the mitochondria, the little life center of the cell. You think of the nucleus of the cell with its amazing, amazing center of all life. And you begin to think about how complex we are. You think about the eye and its ability to see, the ear and its ability to hear, the heart as it pumps its blood, the stomach as it digests food, the lungs and the respiratory system. Or you think of how God was so caring. What if you didn't have fingernails? What if there were no fingernails? I mean, you're whapping something, your fingers are always bloody and bruised. What if there are no eyelashes here and you're constantly getting dust in your eyes? Or think about that little trachea in your throat that brushes out the impurities. What if that didn't exist? God has taken care of every little tiny detail in creation. He is the God who hasn't missed one little item. That's why David says, "I will praise you, for I'm fearfully and wonderfully made. My frame was not hidden from you when I was made in secret and skillfully wrought in the lowest parts of the earth." David says, my frame was not hidden from you. In other words, God knows your name. God knows the circumstances of your life. And God has an immense purpose for your life. Now, creation also is the basis of all worship. If the devil can palm off the falsehood or lie or deception of evolution, there is no basis for worship. Why do we worship God anyway? Revelation 4 verse 11 says, "You are worthy, O Lord, to receive glory and honor in power. For you created all things, and by your will they exist and were created." So the worthiness of Christ to receive glory, honor, and power, the worthiness of Christ to be worshiped is based on the fact that he created us. Now notice the last part of the text. It says, "You created all things, by your will they exist and were created." So we've come into existence not by chance, not by randomness, not by haphazard luck, but by the will of God. Has that solemn thought hit you yet? You exist by the will of God. You exist because God willed you come into existence. Why were you born at this moment of Earth's history? Why weren't you born 1,000 years ago? Why weren't you born 5 years from now? Further than that, why are you a human being? Why aren't you a cow? Why aren't you a mosquito that somebody can just simply swat? Why are you you? You are you because God willed it. When the genes and chromosomes came together to form the unique biological structure of your personality, God threw away the pattern. God shaped you. God formed you. There's nobody like you. And creation says that you're more than one of 7 billion people calling at one another for living space on planet Earth. But creation says that you're special in God's sight. You are worthy, O Lord, to receive glory and honor and power because you created all things. By your will they are created. We came into existence by the very will of God. That means life has purpose. That means life has meaning. Psalm 33, verse 15, he fashions their hearts individually. Every baby born has been created by God. Although we live in a world of sickness and suffering where there are deformities that take place because we live in a broken world, that child is still God's child. That child is still one that God has purpose and meaning for in their life. And no matter how much that little one may suffer in this life because of the brokenness of sin and the heartache of our world, God still has an ultimate plan, and one day they will be whole again. Jeremiah chapter 1 verse 5 says, "Before I formed you in the womb, I knew you. Before you were born, I sanctified you and ordained you a prophet to nations." So it is not simply that life takes place after one is born, but rather when one is conceived, there is life there. "Before I formed you in the womb, I knew you." God knew Jeremiah even in the womb. So what does this message of Revelation chapter 14, 6 and 7 say? It says that we're created by God, that human life is sacred. That is why the taking of the life of the unborn. That is why the taking of the life of those who are not able to speak up for themselves is a violation of the commandments of God. That is why the taking of the elderly life when they can no longer make a contribution to society, that is why that is not in harmony in any way with God's will. Why? Because creation says every life matters. The life of the unborn, the life of those who have physical deformities, their life matters. The life of those who are mentally retarded, that life matters. The life of those who are elderly and dying but can't contribute to society, that life matters. Every life in this broken, shattered world matters to God, and God speaks
20: words of hope and encouragement to every human being. 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
20: Creation speaks of a God longing for personal fellowship and intimate relationship. Where there is design, there must be a designer. Where there is intelligent design, there must be an intelligent designer. And where there is love in the universe, there must be one who is the origin, the heart of all love. And the fact that we have the capacity to love, the fact that we have the ability to love, indicates the reality of an intelligent designer who we call the Creator God, who the Bible calls the Creator, who has placed that love within our hearts. So the call of creation is a call to respond to His love and enter into intimate relationship with Him. The Christ that created us, the Christ that died for us, longs to have a relationship with us. The Sabbath, set aside at the beginning of time, is that appeal by God for His desire for relationship. In Genesis chapter 2, verse 1 to 3, the Bible says, "Thus the heavens and the earth and all the host of them were finished. And on the seventh day, God ended His work which He had done. And He rested on the seventh day from all His work which He had done. Then God blessed the seventh day, and He sanctified it, because in it He rested from all His work which God created and made." Now notice God did three things on the seventh day. He rested. Why? Did He rest because He was tired? No, He rested knowing that we would be tired. And He rested in fulfillment, in completion of His creation. He sanctified that day. He set it apart as a special day for us to have fellowship with Him. He blessed that day. He put a special blessing in the seventh day Sabbath, a blessing that's not in any other day, a blessing of intimate fellowship with Him as the Creator, and He established the Sabbath as a memorial of creation. Now, don't misunderstand me. We can get a blessing from God any day we worship on. But if we want the Sabbath blessing, the special blessing that the Creator has placed in a day. The Bible doesn't say put the blessing in the first, second, third, fourth, fifth day. He placed that blessing in the seventh day. Why is creation important? Because it calls us to fellowship. God set aside the seventh day Sabbath as a palace in time, as a day for us to step out of the normal routine of life, the hectic pace of life, the pressures of life, and to have fellowship with Him. Now, it is true, as I've mentioned, that every day we're to have fellowship with God. But life presses in on us. There are normal and natural responsibilities. But on Sabbath, every week, we are called from the mundane. We're called from the common things of life. We're called to have intimate fellowship with our Creator. Jesus wants to have fellowship with you. You know, in Isaiah chapter 43 and verse 21, the Bible puts it this way. Jesus says, "This people I have formed for myself, they shall declare my praise." This people
0: I have formed for myself. And you know, in Isaiah 43 and verse 4, it talks about how precious we are to God. It says, since you are precious in my sight, and you have been honored, and I have loved you. See, in Christ, we are precious. Precious. Some time ago, I read the story of a diver who is diving in the Pacific off one of the very remote islands. And he came across something that he thought was simply an old shell. It was large. He struggled to get it up. He worked again and again in the sand and the mud, the muck, to get it up. And finally got this old shell up, large, about this large, and didn't know what to do with it. And he brought it home. He dried it out. It was stinking. And finally, he put it in some back room in his house. A little later, he began to have a sense, maybe this shell is something special. As they called in specialists in deep sea diving, and particularly pearls, they discovered up until that time in that house the largest single pearl in the world, worth multiplied millions. He had no idea how precious that discovery was. Have you sensed how precious you are to God? If God loses you, there's no way he can replace you. And that's what the Sabbath is all about. It's about the God that created you. It's about the God that formed you. It's about the God that shaped you. It's about relationship, entering into a relationship with this God. The Sabbath has an open-armed Christ, the Creator, this all-powerful Christ, this completely wise Christ, this all-intelligent Christ, this Christ who cares for the intimate details of creation and cares for our life. You know, Matthew says, every one of the hairs of your head are numbered. In other words, he knows every intimate detail. Matthew says in Matthew's gospel, he doesn't overlook the sparrow that falls. God is concerned. The Sabbath is a perpetual reminder of the God that cares for us. The Sabbath reminds us of the one who has provided all the good things of life for us. You know, in Psalm 84, verse 11, it says, no good thing will he withhold from those that walk uprightly. In a world of brokenness, in a world of chaos and confusion, in a world of fear, in a world of sickness, suffering, and death, in a world of hurricanes, tornadoes, tidal waves, and natural disasters, the Sabbath invites us to intimate fellowship with our Creator, to trust in His love, to rest in His care. The Sabbath is that oasis in the desert of this world. Sabbath is the eternal symbol of rest in Him. The world may be in chaos, but we can rest in Christ. The world may be facing natural disasters, but we can rest in the arms of our loving Creator. The world may be plagued with sickness and pestilences and violence, but we can rest in the arms of the one that cares for us. In a book called Selected Messages, on page 372, the author describes the preciousness of the promises of God, the exceeding great and precious promises given us in the Holy Scriptures have been lost sight of to a great extent. Evolution has undermined Scripture. Atheistic communism has undermined Scripture, just as the enemy of all righteousness designed that they should be. He has cast his own dark shadow between us and God. See, that's the Sabbath is calling us back to relationship with God, so this dark shadow can be removed, that we may not see the true character of God. So Sabbath is a representation that we're resting in Christ, resting in His love, resting in His care, resting in His goodness. The Lord has proclaimed Himself to be merciful and gracious, long-suffering and abundance in goodness and truth. Then the writer says, several have written to me inquiring if the message of justification by faith is the third angel's message. And I've answered, it is the third angel's message in verity. What does that mean? It means this, that as we rest in the loving arms of our Creator, we are resting from our works, trusting Him for salvation. So Sabbath is a symbol, not of righteousness by works, not of legalism, but it's a symbol of rest, resting from our labors and trusting in His works, resting from any goodness that we may have, trusting in His goodness, resting from all anxiety about

0: 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We're often quick to say, if there's anything I can do, just let me know. 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
1: World. It's a world filled with sickness, suffering, and disease. The Sabbath is a link in a golden chain. It leads us back to creation. And there at creation, we sense that God created us. He fashioned us. We sense that He's the God of intricate design, that He's the God of vast intelligence, and the God of all power. The Sabbath leads us back to a perfect world in Eden. The Sabbath also leads us to rest in Christ for our salvation.
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1: But the Sabbath points us forward. It points us forward to beyond what is to what will be. It points us forward to eternity rather than our being locked in the time of this world. When we come to Sabbath, we look forward to that eternal Sabbath where one day we will rest with Christ in eternity. And one day, every week, we will come to worship Him with the men and women who are redeemed from all the ages. Can you imagine this?

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1: There's kind of a peace and a joy that I found that comes from realizing that I'm just a small part in whatever's happening, and God gets all the credit. I heard someone talking recently about 1 Corinthians 3, and in verse 7, before this, Paul is talking about how there are debates about who gets more credit for what's happening in the church. And then Paul says this, verse 7. So neither one who plants nor the one who waters is anything, but only God who makes things grow. That's in the NIV translation. I'm sure you'll find it in your translation as well. But the point in reading that was the idea that it's really God who gets the credit. We are a small part in what God does. He uses us. And I'm grateful for that. Honored that he uses me.
2: 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Remember, a single stone dropped a giant.
3: I'm Donna Russ. Well, our Thankful Thursday honoree, Pastor Bart Lowe's, grew up as the son of a pastor, and he says everyone kept telling him, you should be a pastor too, but he said he was more of a Jonah.
4: Like, no, I avoided it, but it was really in my first year in college when I did go on scholarship to play soccer that I got injured pretty severely, wasn't sure what my future was going to look like, and it was just in that kind of hole I really heard more clearly the calling, hey, you should really explore becoming a pastor.
3: And he listened to that call, transferring schools into a pre-seminary program and eventually making his way to SoCal for a volunteer position and enrolled in seminary at First Lutheran Church in Manhattan Beach, where the church serves the community in a mighty way. It was our joy to serve Pastor Bart Lowe's and the staff a delicious lunch generously provided.
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12: 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Welcome, Break It Down Prayer Hour, coming to you live here on 98.3 The Word, Ventura County, Santa Barbara, and 99.5 KKLA FM, Los Angeles. 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And welcome to the Break It Down Prayer Hour. I am Chaplain Pete Pacheco, along with my lovely wife that wasn't here last week.
13: Lydia Pacheco, good morning and praise the Lord, everyone. We are so excited to be with you this morning. I look forward to the phone calls that will be coming in and the words that we're going to share with you and pray. And also for praise reports. So please call in. I would love to hear from you. email us at bodprayerhour@yahoo.com. 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And again, we have a P.O. box. And we have crickets in the P.O. box.
12: That's right. Every time I go look in our P.O. box, there's not a love letter. There's not a nothing.
13: Not even a smoke signal saying, hey, guys, we listen to your program.
12: Yes.
13: We may close the P.O. box if we don't get any letters soon.
12: No, we're not asking for donations. We're just asking for
13: a hello.
12: Just a card. Just to say hello. Hello. Is anybody out there?
13: Hello, hello, hello. Like Charlie Brown looking for a Christmas card. Anyways, yeah. Here's our P.O. box. Break of Dawn Prayer Hour, P.O. Box 6322, Thousand Oaks, California, 91359.
12: Amen. You know, I just got a new pair of glasses, so I'm still trying to adjust my vision here.
13: Yeah, it's at the very bottom of the sign.
12: P.O. Box 6322, T.O. California 91359. That's the Break of Dawn Prayer Hour. So drop us a letter, drop us a note, drop us a card. We would appreciate that. And you inmates out there in Men's Central, hear my voice. P.O. Box 6322, T.O. California 91359. T.O. stands for Thousand Oaks. So drop me a card, you guys. I would appreciate that so we could pray for your needs as well. Pray for your family and just pray that whatever you're going through right now, and if your time to go to court or your time to get out of jail, it's coming close. Let us pray for you. Let us ask God to have his way and bless you. Like I said before, I pray with men at the Men's Central in downtown L.A.
13: Mm-hmm.
12: I pray with men, and the Lord spoke to me to tell them that they were going to be ministers of the gospel.
13: Mm.
12: And sure enough, years later, I bump into these guys at church, and they remembered me, and they said, you told me I was going to be a preacher and a pastor, and sure enough, it came to pass. And these guys are both of these men are now pastors of our church. Now, I didn't tell them at the same time. I saw them a couple of years apart. I don't think, well, they know each other now, but a couple of years apart when they're locked up. But hey, you never know how God's going to work when God brings people my way to minister to. So I'm telling you guys, Men's Central Jail, there's somebody, one of you guys out there right now that God wants to use. And if you feel that calling, please write me a card. Send me a letter to P.O. Box 6322 T.O. California 91359. Break of Dawn Prayer Hour is the name of the program. And let me let my wife and I take time to pray for your needs and help you, help you get out of the system, help you get out of the trials, help you get out whatever you're in there for, and that the Lord will bring you out as we pray, because these men, they doubted God would do this because of their crime, but God forgiven them, and God has opened the doors for them, and they said, no, I got work for you. He said, no, I don't want you. You don't need to be here anymore. I need you guys to start working for me.
13: Mm-hmm.
12: That's how God works. Amen.
13: Amen. I wanted to read one of my favorite psalms. I'm not going to read the whole thing, just the first 8 verses, if I may. And I'm going to read from Psalm 42, which reads like this. And it actually, the beginning of it is a song, but I'm not going to sing it. As the deer panteth after the water brooks, so pants my soul for you, O God. My soul thirsts for God, for the living God. When shall I come and appear before God? My tears have been my food day and night, while they continually say to me, where is your God? When I remember these things, I pour out my soul within me. For I used to go with the multitude. I went with them to the house of God, with the voice of joy and praise, with a multitude that kept a pilgrim feast. Why are you cast down, O my soul? Why are you disquieted within me? Hope in God. For I shall yet praise him for the help of his countenance. O my God, my soul is cast down within me. Therefore, I will remember you from the land of Jordan and from the heights of Hermon, from the hill Mizar. Deep calls unto deep at the noise of your waterfalls. All your waves and billows have gone over me. The Lord will command his loving kindness in the daytime, and in the night his song shall be with me, a prayer to the God of my life.
12: Amen. Amen. We got a prayer request from Terry. Sister Terry is asking us to pray for the Notario family and for Ashley, her daughter. You know, we went to that memorial for Brother Notario. You know, the thing is, I met him one time, and I didn't grow up with that family or and the daughters, you know, like you and Sandy grew up with the family, and Terry grew up with them. And to see, to hear the stories of these men, they're talking about your grandfather when he passed to the church in Burbank, and how these guys were all young men, and just to hear, you know, how times have changed. Everybody's a lot older now. And Brother, what's his name? I can't remember his name.
13: Alex Reyes.
12: Yes, Alex Reyes. He was talking to us, or just telling everybody how everybody was younger, but now everybody's like in their 50s and 60s now, and everybody's older. But, you know, it's like what your grandfather has done for these folks, or all these people that knew your grandfather. And Brother Notario saw the picture when he was ordained to be a minister, and it was just like a blessing, because I was literally a few miles away from all this at a different church. And sometimes I would wonder what it'd be like if I would have joined your church that was only a few miles away. What would life be like right now? But God has everything in his perfect will in my life. But again, these guys, I remember seeing them at different conventions and stuff like that. I didn't know them personally. I remember seeing your Uncle Justin playing piano, you know, when he was a lot younger at different conventions and our different events, you know, that the church had, and like in Eagle Rock and stuff like that. But hear the testimonies, you see pictures of your grandfather and the closeness everybody had. So, his daughters, Brother Tara's daughters, I mean, we hardly ever see each other, but, you know, of course they listen to us on the radio program. But we need to pray for the family, because, you know, losing a loved one, you know, it takes time to adjust. We all know. It takes time to adjust and to, you know, deal with the grief that comes along with it. So, since you know the family, I'll pray for Ashley, but if you could pray for the Notario family.
13: Okay, yes, sorry about that. Okay, for some reason, I thought the call was actually live right now. All right, that's why I was waiting. All right, let's pray. Lord Jesus, you know the Notario family. You know Sister Notario and her daughters, her son-in-laws, her children, great-grandchildren, great-great-grandchildren. I'm asking you, God, to cover her and Sandra and Diana. Lord, I'm asking that you would give them the peace that surpasses all understanding. Let them have this unexplainable peace, especially Sister Natario, losing her husband. I'm asking you, God, that you would charge your angels to her so that she would not only feel comforted, but minister to during this time of grief in her life. Undergird her, Lord, with not only your presence in her home, but that she will feel strengthened, just an unexplainable physical strength, mental strength, emotional strength during this time as you carry her through. In Jesus' name I pray. Amen.
12: Lord Jesus, we pray for Ashley, Lord God. The doctor says her kidneys are smaller than normal. But Lord, you're the great physician. She is your child. She is your daughter. She loves you. She has served you since the day she was born. So we're asking God in your name to heal her body, her kidneys, Lord God. Restore them to be normal again, Lord. We ask this in your name, Jesus, to bless Ashley and to give Sister Terry the strength that she needs, Lord God, as she is dealing with her issues, her health issues, God, for healing in her body as well. We pray in Jesus' name. Amen. If you're just tuning in, we are a live prayer program for 98.3, The Word, Santa Barbara, Ventura County. Our lines are open. Toll-free number is 888-995-5552. Los Angeles, KKLA, same number, 888-995-5552. Give us a call. We would love to pray for you.
13: And Orange County.
12: And from the desert to the sea. I'm not going to say that.
13: Orange County.
12: I'm in trouble for her.
13: That's not our line.
12: Wait a minute, we're going to go to line one. Where is my... Okay, great. Good morning, Yolanda.
14: Good morning. How are you doing?
12: Good. You have a praise report.
14: Yes, the Lord blessed me with a good caregiver member, and thank you guys for praying.
13: Awesome.
14: Yeah. She started working for me about almost a week, or this Monday will be a week, and she's very nice. She's an older lady, and yes, God is good.
13: Oh, this is wonderful. Thank you so much for calling in and letting us know. I mean, this has been like more than a month-long prayer.
14: Oh, yeah, yeah. Yeah, God is good. He always answers my prayer. God has always been there for me.
12: Yes, amen.
14: Yeah, I need some prayer, sister, because my knees are very bad. I can't stay on my knees, and I know the Lord is my great healer, is my great source, and my hand shakes, and I got high blood pressure. And if you could pray so the Lord could heal me completely, because I really can't take the pain no more.
13: Okay.
12: Let me ask you, Sister Yolanda, let me ask you, have you, I mean, I don't want to get personal, but do you have a weight problem? Are you?
14: A little, yeah, it runs in my family, but that ain't the problem. Arthritis runs in my family, and I had 2-3 falls. I fall down about 2 weeks ago to my son.
13: Okay.
14: Yes. Yep. And I fall down, and my son, he picked me up, and ever since then it's been hurting worse. And last time I fall about 4 or 5 years ago, I broke my hand.
13: Oh, my.
14: And, yeah, I trailed it out of place. They had to put it back. Oh, I went through a lot, but if it wasn't for the grace of God, yes. I don't know what would happen to me and my son, but I'm going to go get some therapy because I'm waiting to transfer it to my son's doctor.
13: Okay.
12: So, the reason I was asking is because I too had knee problems, back pain and all that stuff, high blood pressure, and I went on a diet, excuse me, I lost 20 pounds. And 20 pounds did relieve a lot of my knee issues and my lower back issues.
14: It didn't
12: heal them, but it still helped. Just dropping a few pounds does make a big difference. But we will pray for God's healing because He can and will heal you. But our faith has to combine together. You and I and my wife, we need to come to agreement because the Bible says, by stripes you were healed.
14: Yes.
12: And we want God to heal you because we want God to make you whole again. But our faith, yes. We have to all have the same faith. I have faith God will do it.
13: Yes.
12: We both have faith that God will do it. And it's your faith as well that's gonna make you whole again. Lord Jesus, we come before you, Lord God. First of all, we thank you for the praise report. We thank you for the praise report that she has the caregiver she's been looking for. You have blessed her. You have answered that prayer. We thank you, God. So we're asking Jesus in your name, Lord, to give our dear sister a complete healing in her body, her knees, Lord God, her arms, all the issues she's dealing with physically, Lord God, her high blood pressure, Lord. We're asking you, God, to reverse everything, Lord, to make her whole again, to give her the strength she needs, God, so she's able to function correctly, Lord God. Our daily routine, Lord God, that she doesn't have to depend on nobody else, Lord. That she can depend on you, Lord Jesus. She can depend on you and give you, she can give you her all, Lord God, with praise and with thanksgiving. So we ask you, Jesus, in your name, to completely heal our dear sister. In Jesus' name, amen.
13: Amen.
14: Thank you, Heidi. You guys are a blessing, and may the shalom peace be on you.
13: And you as well, sister. You as well, sister. That calm assurance be yours in Jesus' name.
12: Amen.
14: Jesus' name. Thank you. So what is a good diet? Because you know what? I'm Greek. I love to eat, and... It's not easy to go on the diet when you're used to eating, I know.
13: It's not.
12: It's, you start off with Greek yogurt.
13: But you know, the Mediterranean diet is actually extremely healthy, and Greece is right there in the Mediterranean. So if you just look up the Mediterranean diet, it really
14: I don't know how to read, but maybe I could tell my caregiver. What's the name of it?
13: Mediterranean diet. It's really just kind of like some Greek food, you know? Maybe not a lot of lamb, a lot of fish.
14: I don't eat lamb. I'm Greek. I don't like lamb.
13: Oh, okay. A lot of fish, vegetables, like my husband said, Greek yogurt, salads. It's have your caregiver look it up. It's a pretty good, pure diet. A lot of people that live in the Mediterranean actually live a long life because of it.
14: Mediterranean.
13: Mm-hmm.
14: Yeah, I'll have her look it up.
13: Okay.
14: Thank you so much.
13: You're welcome. God bless you.
14: God bless you.
12: God bless you too, dear sister. Amen, amen. We're going to go to line two. Good morning, Steve Jacobs. You're on live.
13: Okay.
12: We'll be with you in a second, Steve. Amen. We're going to go talk to Bruce Walton.
13: Oh, no.
12: Oh, no. We're losing everybody.
13: Oh, boy. Okay. All right. Well.
12: Bruce, are you on?
13: No, not yet. He's resetting.
12: Oh, okay.
13: So we are so thankful that Yolanda called in.
12: Yes.
13: And Steve and now Bruce. And we're going to be getting to you in just a moment here. If you have any prayer requests and you have access to the internet, you can email us at bodprayerhour@yahoo.com. B-O-D, B as in boy, O for, I don't know, Oliver, D for dog, bodprayerhour@yahoo.com. 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Amazon podcasts all of our programs as well. And that is a blessing. Let's see. One more avenue would be the P.O. 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
12: Yes, amen. You know, before we take our calls, we only have a few minutes before we go on a break. But last week I started a Bible study, and it's called We All Have a Story to Tell, Our Past and Our Present. And it was like, what is your story? What does your future hold in our lives? What does the future hold in our lives? And, mm-hmm. you know, I started it, and, you know, we got calls that came in. People were talking about their story. And so it started out, you know, really good. Then Bishop Johnson called in and started praying for people, so I couldn't finish it. But we're sharing our stories and what we did, you know, in our lives. And it's really important to share sometimes. You know, it's really important because everyone has a story. And everybody can learn from somebody else's story.
13: Mm-hmm.
12: Some can relate.
13: Yes.
12: Some can say, hey, I've been through that.
13: Yes.
12: And some have good stories. Some have, you know, their stories were not as good. But everybody has a story in their lives. And so when you tell your story and you talk about how God brought you through your story, you know, every time I think about that, I think about my sister, Laura, quite a bit, and her story, and how God has brought her through and given her the strength through the trials that she went through. But that's a story to tell.
13: Right.
12: But at the end of it all, her story is continuing, but her story has victory.
13: Yes.
12: Peace and joy. And she found the right church, the right people that she loves and hangs out with, and mm-hmm. she's doing really well.
13: She's found
12: well.
13: A community.
12: Right. And so, you know, everybody has a story. Like, you know, I think about my story. I think about where I was at in life and how God has changed me. And, you know, I think about the stories. I had my ups and downs in life. You had yours. We have our own trials, but God gave us the victory at the end of it all.
13: Yes.
12: And, so everybody has a story to tell. And when we come back from our break, you know, I would love to have somebody call in and tell us your story in life, what you have gone through, what God has done for you and the victory he has given you. And, it's that way we could, you know, help encourage people out there who don't know if they have a story or don't know what the story is, but it will open their eyes and say, hey, I have a story. I know what I could share on the radio. And, you know, if everybody would share their story, you could probably write a movie about it. You know?
13: Yes.
12: Because everybody's story can be a movie. You know, it's like you just never know. I mean,
13: and your story can inspire others.
12: Yes.
13: And it helps. It's a good way to connect with each other and empower each other. You don't know if your story is going to bring joy to someone else. And encourage them to make them feel like, you know what? I'm not alone. I hear someone else's story, and I'm there right now, or I've been through that.
12: Amen. Amen. This is the Break It Down Prayer Hour. We're going to take a short break, and we'll be right back.

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2: I'm Donna Rush with SoCal's Morning Rush. Calvary Chapel West Garden Grove Learning Center is a place of support for parents homeschooling their children. Amber Rocky has two elementary age children that she homeschools, and she decided to nominate Director Barbara Eames and the staff for our Thankful Thursday. She says they welcome homeschool families and their children twice a week, and they do it not for pay, just from the heart.
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11: 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I am Chaplain P. Pacheco, along with my lovely wife,
2: Lydia Pacheco.
11: Amen. We want to give a shout-out to 98.3 The Word, Ventura County in Santa Barbara. If you have a need and you need prayer and you're listening right now, toll-free number is 888-995-5552. We would really love to hear from you, and just to let you know that we are praying for you as well. Amen. For the city of Santa Barbara, Ventura, and all of everybody, KKLA, LA, Los Angeles as well, and
2: Orange County. Or,
11: everywhere. You know. And this is what we're here for. We are a live prayer program. We are live, so there's no editing, and there's no, you know, we can't correct the bloopers or anything like that. We can't
2: so
11: say.
2: Be careful with your words.
11: We can't say cut. Do it again. Amen. Okay, we're going to go to line one and talk to Steve Jacobs. Good morning, Steve. Welcome.
12: Good morning. Yeah, I've lived in Reseda for 71 years. I wasn't even able to celebrate my birthday at Bob's Big Boy because my friend who had an 80% blockage in his heart was in the hospital getting five stents put in. Or he had already four stents, but he had one, had to have a special one put in through someone in Los Angeles, an Indian doctor. And anyway, my prayer request is that I would have favor with the fire and homeowners insurance, because they want to cancel my insurance, and I have a pile of trash in my yard, and they use drones, or I don't know how they find out, but I try to keep my yard so people can't look in and stuff, but I just tried so many brokers, and they don't have an answer for me for insurance. In order to keep my adjustable rate loan, I have to have insurance continuously from the 15th of October to the 15th of, you know, of the year before, and I've had it for years, and my mother wanted me to have a house to live in. When she died in 1999, I've always had it, and I've just gotten so many medical conditions that I can't do all the work myself. I've had to pay gardeners $1,800, and I don't have a caregiver still, and I just, I know you used to live in Reseda and have a house. I just don't want to be a complete failure of home ownership, and I ask the Lord for one more year to try to either sell my house as is and get another place. Because I have no family to move in with. I have no one, or I don't even know where I would move if I lived here all my life since I was a child. Mm. I'll just be on the street.
11: Yes, we remember you, Steve. I remember you had you needed a gardener, and we tried to take care of that, but it didn't work out.
12: Yeah, I've had gardeners since then, but they charge a lot of money.
11: Yeah, things are really expensive because, you know, the gas and all that. Now the gardeners need to have gas or other lawnmowers and everything.
12: Yeah. But I have one coming tomorrow from paying $1,200 to cut the weeds down from the back to the front. But I have to show a picture that the pile of trash is gone in the backyard. And I don't know. I had help from the church. The man that was helping me from the church had a back problem, and he doesn't do that anymore. And it's just really hard to find anyone. And I thought maybe over the radio or somebody knew a broker or insurance or someone that could continue my insurance for one more year until I could decide where to move to or what, how to live. You know, maybe a condominium or something. I tried to save money up to pay off my mortgage, but I owe $45,000 on the mortgage, and it started at $129,000. I've not missed a payment for all these years, and I hate to be a failure for the Lord and just be on the street or something.
11: Well, if you were to sell your home, especially in that area, yeah, there are places now for people your age that will be taking care of. There's lots of places now. People in your situation.
12: I don't want to lose my independence, and I have doctors, and I have a special. They're using EpiPen. No, you won't. My skin doctor.
11: Well, there's homes that you go to that you won't lose your independence. You know, they give you your
12: freedom. Yeah, I've looked at the Brandman Center. You have to go to their doctor. And I looked at a Jewish home. They seem to be the most reasonable of all them.
11: At least you'll be taking. At least you will be taken care of. You know.
12: I'm not that type of person. I go out every day. I go to the senior center. I've got a big thing of all the times I've come there for different classes and things. And I have to stay active, even with the pain in my legs and my arthritis. You know, I don't want to end up in a wheelchair and. And then I don't have a family. I don't have anyone to help me. And even my friends, from my one friend, he's 87 years old, that had the heart problem. He can't take care of me if I'm in a wheelchair. But his wife has been doing my laundry and fixing my clothes and everything. And they drive me to church every day. They drive together so that if one can't drive, the other can drive, you know.
11: Right.
12: And it's just something. I believe the Lord still wants me to be useful for another year at least. I'm just praying for favor with the insurance company that I can still sell my house without force to be lowballed or whatever they call it. That
11: right.
12: I can lose. You know, this is my only investment. I don't have any other retirement except my pension for $54 from Macy's, where I worked for 18 years in Northridge. And I worked at Bullock's before they went bankrupt.
1: Wow. Well, Steve, look, we're going to pray that God allows these insurance companies and people to find favor in you, that you won't lose your home.
11: And if you're out there, radio listeners, if you're listening to Steve's needs, give us a call, 888-995-5552, if you know anybody that can help him, so that we can connect him to that person or that company. Again, our toll-free number is 888-995-5552. Okay, Steve, we're going to pray for you. We're going to believe and trust in God that he's going to take care of things for you. Heavenly Father, we come before you for Steve, Lord. You know his situation for all these years. He's been dealing with issues with his home, his yard, and his finances of hiring people to help him out. And we're asking you, God, to send somebody his way, Lord, that will give him peace, that will give him peace of mind, Lord Jesus, that he does not have to deal with the anxieties and the stress that he's dealing with right now, God. We're asking God to heal his body as well. We're asking you, God, to open doors for him, for the right person, Lord, the right insurance company to come his way, Lord God, and give him the best deals he could ever believe in it, you know, the miracles that you are sending him, Lord. So we trust in you, we believe, and we know, God, you will come through. In the mighty name of Jesus, I pray. And tomorrow, God, when those people come and help him out, Lord God, that you will, Lord Jesus, find favor, Lord, and Steve, that they will give him a better deal and help him clean his home up, Lord. In the mighty name of Jesus, I pray, Lord, that you open the doors for him, so that he can continue to have his independence, Lord God. And if he sells his home, Lord God, that you will bless him with a nice place, Lord God, that he doesn't have to worry about a yard, doesn't have to worry about taking care of his home anymore, that he can find a place that's like an apartment or something, Lord God. He can still be independent but not have to stress over small on the things he is dealing with now. In the mighty name of Jesus, I pray. Amen.
12: Thank you so much.
1: You're welcome,
11: Steve. And again, we'll continue praying for you. And just trusting in the Lord. He's going to take care of you.
12: It's good to have Christian friends, too. I prayed with my friend Zane, and his wife's name is Monica, and they're both Christians, and they live in Camarillo. So anyway, they can't come out here all the time, but I'm glad I have some Christian friends, too.
1: To pray with you. That's wonderful.
12: Yeah.
1: That is wonderful. What a support.
12: Yeah. Thank you for praying for me also, and keep me on your prayer list.
1: Okay. We sure will,
11: Steve.
1: We will. God bless you.
11: Amen. We're going to go to line two. We have Uncle Bruce Walton on the phone. Hello, Uncle Bruce.
10: My God, we're on a roll, man. You got Bishop Ernie Johnson on the phone last week?
11: Yes, we did.
10: No, Todd Bridges. Todd Bridges' dad was my agent when I got the Power Rangers.
11: Yeah, you were sharing that with him, yeah. Yeah, he was on last week, and he knows
1: Rodney.
11: He baptized Rodney.
10: And he's your bishop, you said?
11: Yes, he is.
10: My God, and I got Dallas Walton.
11: Yes, sir.
10: God, I things are starting to come. I told Rodney to set up a meeting with a bishop so we can get Walter Jones into this, and Todd, because I know Todd.
11: Mm-hmm.
10: And if we all put our piece of the puzzle together, we can do something for Jesus.
11: Right.
10: And forget everything else. And then I got $1,000 out of nowhere this week.
1: All right. Praise God. Now that's a praise report.
11: Amen.
10: And then I'm set up to get some money from Teachers Local 572 in Carson. I don't know how much they're going to, whatever they give me, I can put into the system, whatever. So, and Bishop Juwan Hilton wrote the letter to the teachers, and I had a meeting with the chamber in Carson. The power has shifted from bumped into Carson because, see, they're not, Lydia, you know the darkness of there, but it's two different worlds.
1: Right.
10: And I'm just a sergeant. I keep telling you, I said, you know what? I'm 74 years old. I've only got so much more time. And you can't just keep slamming the door in my face when I've been put 32 years into your system and you keep saying no to me. I'm saying yes. The children love it. The program's good. And, you know, we qualify for the document. Oh, you know, I forgot. Also, this week I found out it's in writing. It's on the IMD 2000 Kroger Community Servant of the Award winner. I won it, and they were giving me truckloads of foods.
1: Wow, that's wonderful. That's also a blessing. What a praise report.
10: Yes, I'm saying. I didn't even know that until yesterday, that it was online. So I said, you know, I have to write them a letter explaining everything and then have, you know, you just have to continue to be humble. I keep telling them, I said, I'm just a servant. I don't care about these titles. But we have the titles for a reason to put on, so, you know, we can use our intelligence. But Pete, I've loved you the first time I saw you when you said your son was in the, I thought you were Air Force.
11: That was my son, yes.
10: But it's the love that I have for, it's the cow field in Texas is where I got saved. I got saved in a cow field.
11: Mm-hmm. Remember Reverend Charles Robinette? He's been on a program a couple of times too. He was an airman as well. And he was based in Germany, and that's what God called him to become a minister, was in Germany.
10: Right.
11: Yeah.
10: Yes. Yeah, that's why I give the Air Force, you know, and that's why people laugh. I said, you know, then I started praying. I was in the military. I started praying for the president of the United States. I don't care who the president is. I just pray for that president. And some people go, oh, why are you praying for Trump? Because he's the president.
1: Right. And
11: yeah, the Bible says we need to pray for our leaders. That's scripture.
10: We have to pray for our president. And people get upset. I said, well, this is America. I said, it's not that whether I love or hate the president, and that's why I came up here. You're not honored. We have to honor our country, and that's the bottom line. And thank God, we're still living in a blessed nation. We are the greatest nation on earth right now, this moment. And if we don't take advantage of that and say thank you, Jesus, look at these people that are starving.
11: Mm-hmm.
10: We got people saying they're hungry. You can go to food banks. They have so many different places where they're giving up free food for Pastor Pacheco. I eat so much free food.
11: Well,
10: I mean, I don't pay a dime. I go in here with these chambers, with the Hollywood chamber, in these different places, and then I have access. But see, Kroger's owns Ralph's.
11: Right.
10: If you have to ask them correctly, they have never turned me down when I've asked him for things.
11: Well, once upon a time, Lydia was a representative for Kroger as their attorney at a company. An law firm she used to work for, that was the biggest account they had, was Kroger. And, Kroger is a big company. I mean, a huge company. And, you know, because you know, there's a lot of things, they can afford to donate stuff. Because when you see things that expire on the shelf, it's just the shelf time expiration. The food will still last for a good couple of, you know, to a month. It's just the shelf expiration date on them. And that's why they have good clearances. Like we go shopping and we go to the clearance area. We find some stuff at good prices, more than half the price. And we'll grab what we need. But yeah, there's a lot of free food out there. As a matter of fact, I can't remember where I was at today. I just remember there was a lot of people, and there was this line of people getting. There was like a bunch of food they were giving away today. But I can't remember where I saw this at. And I was driving somewhere, and I noticed there was a lot of people in line getting food.
10: But I want you to pray that we can tune in with your Bishop Ernie Johnson, and that we're able to do something positive. I told Rodney, I talked to him. I said, and Rodney says, I said, you know, you've got to set up a meeting with him and just do what he tells you to do.
11: Right.
10: You know, we can do, and then plus he knows Todd, and then you and Pete. I don't have to, you know, I just don't want to be part of it. That's all. I mean, because it's falling in. And we've got this city of Carson. they have taught me so much in conference. I can't focus on that. I have to focus on, and then plus, I just got favored with U.S. vets this week and with
1: good.
10: The doctors in transportation. So, and that, see, if everything just falls right in if you stay in worship. And you don't, and people say, how did you get to this? How did you get that? How did you get that done? I say, I did a lot of these things. I've been just playing miracles. I wasn't even asking for it. Like, I have the ice cream factory at Rouse is my top field trip. It's a field trip I created. Because when I first looked at it, they didn't, people thought and said, oh, we don't. I said, no, kids will go crazy if they do this. So I had that in writing. That was something I created. And I said, you know, we could do something off like the chocolate factory through Rouse and give Rouse the credit and do that part of the documentary and bring the kids. Because the kids from King Elementary, they drew the whole factory at the end of the, and I sent it to Schwarzenegger, and he ended up coming to King Elementary.
1: Oh, that's wonderful.
10: You can't put that together. It's just a miracle. And if we just stay in worshiping, and you can feel the energy going forward. And like I said, Pastor K.W. Tulis wrote the letter, and then Local 572 said they'll make a donation. I don't know what they're going to give me. I'm not going to say, give me a mount. But we, like I told you, you have to have a plan. This is what you're going to give away. Normally, the parties that I do cost from $500 to $700. You put that down, and you write down, and they would give me ice cream for 500 kids free, and they have donated over 1,500 parties. And one time they gave me a party for 10,000 kids. We gave all the kids in Compton that. And not only they did it, and I've got that in writing. So they have given what they want. So I know something's going to happen. And I told my pastor, K.W. Tulis, he said he thinks he knows Ernie Johnson. So I said, we've got to get him in the mix. And Pete and Lydia, Pete will actually line it up. I just put the, I almost overslept last week, Pete.
11: You know that Bishop Johnson's church is in Harbor City for now, but he does have another church, but it's a work in progress. It's, I believe it's going to be in Compton, the Compton area, but he, right now he has his church in Harbor City and I believe his studio.
10: That's right. Right down the street from Carson.
11: Mm-hmm. Yeah. And so...
10: But you know what I love, Pete, I have to cut you off. When you keep mentioning Ventura and Santa Barbara on your thing, oh my, Santa Barbara's my favorite place. I love going. Boy. It's just beautiful there.
11: Yes, that's how far we go. Now we're going as far as Santa Barbara, even further. San Fernando Valley, like our program's like really expanding now, and it's just that I pray that people will just call in.
1: Yes.
11: From the new area.
10: Ventura.
11: Ventura County, yeah. And
10: we got a standing ovation in Ventura. Standing ovation in Ventura. Hmm. Standing ovation. I've only seen one, and that was in Ventura.
11: Yeah. Wow.
10: Those people are just the best. And I want to start doing things. Like I said, I don't want to fight people anymore, Pete. I just want to enjoy life. I'm getting up there, 74, I'm closing in. And, you know, after it's like, you know what I'm going to have. My, you know, my brother's passing, I feel like part of me is in heaven now, you know. And mom and dad's people are going, I'm 74 years old, Pete. You just fight so many more battles.
11: Yep.
10: I just want to talk about Jesus and what he's done for me. I'm not, like I said, in Compton there, they don't want to do this, they don't want to do that. And like I said, I've got it to where I've donated so much to them. I know I spent over $100,000 in my own pocket to the. And if they don't want to receive the blessing, I've got to go over to Carson because I'm going to give every day. I'm going to let people say, why don't you have it? I said, it's not about how much money you have in a bank. It's how much you've given away. You can't take a dime with you when you're gone.
1: Right.
10: I said, I don't care who or how much are you. People were, how come you pay? Why don't you stop paying? I said, you know what? If I stop giving, I would be forgotten.
1: Hmm.
10: I got access to 30 schools right now. I can do this for the rest of my life.
11: Yes.
1: That's wonderful.
11: Amen.
10: And Lydia, you can feel it. Our souls, with you and Pete, have connected. When I can turn on the radio and Pete's saying, call up right then, and then I could turn on the radio right then, and there's Bishop Johnson there, and he's saying who he knows. He's calling up the names of the people I know. You can't, you know God has done this.
1: Mm-hmm.
10: And you've got to rejoice. I'd rather continue to rejoice instead of complaining. Oh, God, they don't want to work with me. No, I forget that. I'm going to work with people who want to work with me. We're going to give God all the glory, and we're going to march up. Like I told I have Operation American Dream in the book. This is about America and blessing this nation. This, you know, I'm thankful to I've been in the military, and for the titles I have, I'm very thankful. And I can get up in the morning and say, thank you, thank you, thank you. That's what I do. I belong to a prayer group for the first half an hour. I get up every morning at 6:30 just saying, thank you, Jesus. You got to get with that. You got to say thank you regardless of what you're going through.
1: Right. Amen. Exactly. Well, before we go to a break, I wanted to share with you one thing, Bruce. Okay, we're coming close to the break time. The one thing I wanted to share with you was, and I kept hearing you say, Carson is moving forward, and
10: oh my God,
1: and Compton is

When someone you love is hurting, what do you do? We're often quick to say, if there's anything I can do, just let me know. But what if we stopped waiting to be asked and simply showed up? On the If There Is Anything I Can Do podcast, Pam McConnell shares real stories, biblical wisdom, and practical ways to walk alongside people through grief, loss, and life's hardest moments. 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
1: Did you have to buy crayons when you were a little kid?
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3: Welcome back. Breaking Down Prayer Hour, coming to you live here on 98.5 KKLA. We have about 25 minutes left of the program, so if you have a prayer request, a testimony, or a story you could tell us about your life, our toll-free number is 888-995-5552. We're going to go back to line two and continue our conversation with Bruce. Welcome back, Bruce.
4: Well, praise God. No, Lydia, every time you say the word Carson, I feel the fire.
3: Amen.
4: I feel the fire of the Lord. I feel the anointing. And you know,
5: well, that's His will.
4: Yeah, well, I have to accept. I have to work on being a better servant. And see, I'm not coming off. You know, when you got a fight to go into, your mind just sets different. But when you can be humble, you feel better.
5: Mm-hmm.
4: You're stronger. The meek shall inherit the earth, not the violent.
5: So do you remember the story of Philip and the eunuch?
4: Right.
5: Philip was actually on his way to a different land, a different town. And the Lord saw that the eunuch needed interpretation of the word that he was reading in Esaias. So he picked him up. God picked up Philip and put him on the road to cross the eunuch's path. We don't know if Philip questioned the Lord. We don't know if Philip said, well, wait, you told me to go over here. How come I'm over here? No, he looked and he saw the eunuch sitting there in the chariot and walked toward him. And then what happened? They're reading. He explains and he says, well, there's some water right there. Who can forbid you water? And he baptized him. When he baptized him, he came out of the water. What happened? God picked him up and transported him somewhere else. So back on the road to the city. So you don't know what God's going to do once you fulfill His will first in Carson.
4: Yeah. Oh, praise God. You can feel the breakthrough, right? Praise God. Hallelujah. Jesus.
5: Mm-hmm.
3: Amen.
5: That's right, Bruce. You could tap into that, into His presence. You were talking about worship. Tap into His presence and allow Him to speak to you. Give yourself over to the Holy Ghost. Spend time with God that way.
3: Right. So, Bruce, what I'm going to do is I'm going to call you over the weekend, and then we'll figure out, get a game plan to meet with Bishop and with Rodney and myself and see what your vision is and talk about your vision.
4: Use this phone number here when you got me up.
3: Okay, we'll do.
5: Well, I wrote it down.
3: We had written down. Okay, so we're going to pray for you, my brother, because we got a call coming in. But we love you, and we are looking. I am looking forward to meeting you in person. So.
4: I can't wait.
3: So and hug your neck and just shake your hand and give you a hug and just, you know, like brothers do. Amen.
4: I know how you guys look because I see you on YouTube. I look at you guys on YouTube.
5: That's wonderful.
3: Let's pray. Heavenly Father, we thank you, God, for our dear brother, Bruce. Lord, we thank you for the vision that you have given him for all these years, to helping children, Lord, in and out of the industry, Lord God. We thank you, Lord, for his ministry. Yes, we're asking you, God, to continue blessing him, to continue opening those doors for him.
4: And
3: Lord, we know, God, those doors are going to be open wide in the next few years, Lord. We ask you, God, to give him health, good health, Lord, to give him the strength he needs to overcome. And by the power of your blood, Lord, make his physical issues whole. Lord, we ask you, God, for a complete healing in his body in Jesus' name. Amen.
4: In Jesus' name.
5: Amen.
3: All right, my brother.
5: God bless you, Bruce.
3: We'll talk to you soon, brother.
4: Okay, bye.
3: Amen. We're going to go. Oh, good morning. We're going to go to line three. Good morning, Beatrice.
6: Hello.
3: Hello.
6: Good morning.
3: Good morning. Thank you for calling back.
6: Of course.
5: I did not have the opportunity to completely write down your prayer request, so would you mind sharing with us over the air?
6: Yes. Give me 1 second. Okay. I do have 2 loved ones that are incarcerated, 1 loved one and his cousin.
5: Okay.
6: I just wanted a prayer for them to help them get closer to God, to gain knowledge of his word and protection, and to understand his presence and recognize it.
3: Amen. Yes, we'll do that.
5: I'm writing it down.
3: Yeah, we will.
5: So that I can forward it to our prayer team as well.
3: Yes, we have people that we connect with, and we all get, pray for the same needs for all of our callers and listeners. Amen. So, you got that?
5: I'm still writing.
3: Amen.
5: So your 2 loved ones, are they females or are they male?
6: Male.
5: 2 men?
6: Yeah.
5: Okay.
3: What are their names?
6: Ricardo and Michael.
5: Okay.
3: Michael, Ricardo. Okay. And their request is for them to find salvation and...
5: Yes, protection, salvation, to understand God's word.
3: Yes.
5: And to make a connection with the word.
3: Lord God, we come before you, Lord Jesus, for this need, Lord. You know... Your word tells us nobody comes to the Father unless your spirit draws them. So we're asking Jesus in your name to draw these young men, Lord God, to draw them to the truth that they find the truth in your word. As they open up the word of God, the Bible, Lord, that your words would just pop out, that they would understand who you are, God. They understand that you are the everlasting Father, the Prince of Peace, the one that can help each and every one of us in every need that we're dealing with. I'm asking you, God, for a hedge of protection to be around them both, Lord God, and to give them the wisdom that they need, Lord.
5: Yes, Lord.
3: As they try and they search for truth and search for peace of mind, God, because, again, nobody comes to you unless you draw them. So we're asking you, God, to call them out of the darkness into your marvelous light, God. In your mighty name, I pray.
5: And Lord, I pray for Beatrice. Lord, bless her for blessing Ricardo and Michael with her prayers. I'm asking you, Lord, that you would make a special visitation, not only to them, but to Beatrice, that you would comfort her, Lord, during this time. And God, that she will feel not only your presence surrounding her, but that she will have an experience with you like she's never had before that will draw her, Lord, even closer to you. Lord, remember her during this time and grant her the desires of her heart in Jesus' name.
3: Beatrice, is your, how old are these men, Michael and Ricardo? How old are they?
6: 22 and 29, I believe.
3: Okay, Michael's 22 or 29?
6: I'm 29.
3: Okay, then Ricardo's 22.
5: Are they in the Twin Towers or Men's Central Jail?
6: Men's Central. They are listening right now as well.
5: Okay, wonderful.
3: Okay, you guys, listen. If you're listening to me, again, I was a chaplain at the Twin Towers right across the street from you, and I did get letters from men at the Men's Central.
5: Mm-hmm.
3: And I've seen miracles come out of that through this program. God answering prayers for you inmates there.
5: Yes.
3: I had one brother that called or write us letters every time, once a week. And we would pray. We would respond. We would write him back. So we had a connection there. And then one day he called into the program and he got out.
5: Mm-hmm.
3: And he got out and he got out early. Got out early.
5: Mm-hmm.
3: And I recognized his name on the screen. I said, wait a minute, I know that name. And he was just thanking us for all the, you know, the keeping in contact with him. And when he got out, he moved to San Francisco area.
5: Mm-hmm. When he went to court, they dropped his case and released him.
3: And released him.
5: Which was a miracle.
3: So you guys, my P.O. Box is P.O. Box 6322, T.O. California, 91359. T.O. stands for Thousand Oaks. P.O. Box 6322, Thousand Oaks, California, 91359. You can address or use the title, Break It Down Prayer Hour, or Chaplain Pete and Chaplain Lydia, however you want to title it. But again, that's our P.O. Box. Write us a letter, and we will respond. And whatever your quest is, we will pray,
5: and our prayer team will pray as well.
3: Yes, and I don't have, you know, for some reason I never had access to get into the Men's Central. I was always in the Twin Towers. But again, I've seen miracles happen just through the program, praying for these inmates and God just performing miracles
5: in
3: their lives.
5: Yes.
3: So Beatrice,
5: there is hope.
3: Yes, Beatrice, there is hope. Okay?
6: Thank you.
5: You're welcome. God
3: You're
5: bless
3: welcome.
5: You, Beatrice.
3: And you got our P.O. Box, too. I hope you wrote it down. So write us a letter so we can stay in contact with you, okay?
6: Okay. All righty. Sounds great. Thank you.
5: You're
3: God
5: welcome.
3: Bless you,
5: God bless
3: Amen.
5: You.
3: We're going to go to line two. Good morning, Ann.
7: Hey, hi, this is Ann from Los Angeles. How you doing?
3: I knew it.
5: Hi, Sister Ann.
7: I thought you guys called me this week and I couldn't grab the phone.
5: Oh,
7: my God, I love you guys so much. Thank you for your diligence and your hard work. I just want to say something. I know we're clicking on time. Okay, weeks ago, God gave me something to say and call up, and I was like, I was hesitant. I didn't say it, right?
3: Okay,
7: that's bad, people. When God gives you anything to say, say it. Okay, just for all y'all out there. Okay, and it's like, and I wanted to say it, and today is just that man's story in the beginning with the house and the garbage in the back, and and why should that man lose his house?
5: Right.
7: Where the bohunk brothers at? We're the 12 big brothers from the church.
5: Right.
7: There's so many churches in this town. If each of them get, you know, where the, you know what it was? It was called practical Christianity. Now, mm-hmm. the enemy threw a shot out there. We call it everyday Christianity. Mm-hmm. Okay? We're the hands and feet of Jesus. You hear people say that. Well,
5: right.
7: Get your feet moving. Lace up your boots. Get your hand. Why should that older man lose his house?
5: Right.
7: Because nobody will come and help him.
5: Right. No,
7: I'm paying money.
5: I'm right there with you.
7: You know, why is he paying money he doesn't have for nobody doing anything? No, we need to be practical, everyday, pragmatic Christians. We need to be people who are like, you need something, I got it. Well, you need something, I got that. Well, you know somebody, I know that. Well, and we can feel each other's needs in these times. There's no reason why older people, after having lived their life, they're calling the radio. When they call the radio, they trust in God.
5: Mm.
7: They're trusting that I'm going to do this and I'm going to get prayer and God is going to come through for me.
5: Mm-hmm.
7: Come on now, man. Get on out there and do something. We got to stop thinking about ourselves so much and get out there and make Christianity real.
5: Yes.
7: That man will never forget that. His neighbors will never forget that. Well, what happened? I don't know. One day these men came over and blah, blah, blah, blah, blah, and it was done.
5: Mm-hmm.
7: You know, he was out on his porch the other day. What? Yes, he said hello. Oh, my gosh, girl, miracle.
5: Yeah.
7: You know, that's what people, his neighbors would be saying. Instead of, oh, wow, look at the weeds, and look at this, and look at that, and he's under the gun. And all it takes is for somebody to help him.
5: An easy
7: fix. Come on, people. That's what I'm putting out there. That's what I want prayer for. Practical Christianity.
3: Right.
7: Where we can work everyday Christianity. Doing Christ. That's what we need to do. And I'm seeing too many people fall. Too many people get hurt. Too many people die. Because people are not. Work what you got. You have the Holy Spirit of God within you. Work it.
3: Amen. And if you're out there listening to our dear Sister Ann, her heart is going out for this gentleman.
5: Steve Jacobs.
3: Steve Jacobs, who lives in Reseda, in the San Fernando Valley area. Email us at the Break of Dawn Prayer Hour, BOD Prayer Hour at yahoo.com. 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And if you're a church out there, email us so we could connect you with this man so you could help him. I know there's a lot of churches in Reseda that's surrounding, and I know there's a lot of apostolic churches out there. If you're listening, you know, find a burden for this man to help him out.
5: Yes, please.
3: And he's been calling this program for years now. Mm-hmm. And we sent people there for some reason. I don't know why they just did not want to help him or don't know the situation. But please, if you're out there, help this man.
7: Yeah, please
3: you
7: know, help him.
3: Yeah, Sister Ann's really, her heart's really going out for this man. And those of you who do not know Sister Ann, she's blind. But you know she cannot see, but she has a vision.
5: She
3: has a vision for those who are in need because she knows what it's like.
5: And a heart of compassion.
3: Yes, and a heart of compassion, that's for sure. Amen.
7: That's Jesus. I just wanted to get that out, maybe to start a flame.
3: Yes.
7: You know, blow on it. Somebody blow on the flame in the name of Jesus and start a fire for helping people. People that don't have to be lost, that don't have to... You know, they don't have to sit in their room and decide, well, am I going to take that pill today? Well, no, I guess I'll just watch some more TV. You know, I mean, you don't know what the enemy does to people's minds.
5: Right.
7: Well, he tries to get them while they're down so they die and go to hell instead of reaching out and going, oh, look, there's some light. There's a little light. I think I'll keep going for a while. Mm-hmm. You know, God is real. I think I'll keep going. Mm-hmm. You know, and turn them toward God. You can do it. You can have God make you wise in your choices. You can pray for discernment, and you can act. Act on it. That's the way we're going to get through this. We have to do it God's way. We have to be for one another. That's right. Just the way God set this thing up. Please, I know in the body of Christ there are so much good things, and there is so much wealth, and there is so much, we can feel all of the needs, and we need to start. There's no more waiting. We need to get busy on it.
3: Yes, we do.
7: Anyway, that's all. I know you got to go and you got other callers, but I just love you, love you, love
3: you.
7: Thank you,
3: Sister Ann, for calling.
7: Oh, my God.
3: We love you so much as well.
7: I love you so much.
3: Yeah, I think what you're saying really actually convicts my heart, too. It really does. And I have no excuse because I'm out in that area at least twice a week.
7: You guys,
3: in the Reseda area.
7: You guys are fighting. Everybody fights their fight. Well, I'll let God do what he's going to do. Do what you're going to do, God. I'm not standing in the way of nothing. But you guys are great, great intercessors and warriors. That's what I tried to explain before, what it is to stand in the gap for somebody. You stand in the gap where they're short. You stand and you intercede. And that's the warrior. You know, that what's coming against them, you stand and go, well, whoa, in the name of Jesus.
5: Mm-hmm.
7: And you do what they can't do because their positioning or their strength or whatever, they can't do it. So you stand and go, in the name of Jesus.
3: Amen.
7: And you fight, and you stand. God annihilates your enemy because that's what you need. There's no sympathy for the devil.
5: That's right. Annihilate your enemy. I love it.
7: That's it. And I want people to realize. Okay, let me just everybody reach out and help every little bit. And people really need help out there.
3: They do.
7: And we are the help.
3: That's our job.
7: And we can, yep. Somebody said to me once, we're in the people business. Mm-hmm. Yep, that's it. God's in the people business. We just get the help. Hallelujah.
3: Yeah. Amen.
7: Thank you, Lord.
3: And that's exactly what it is. We get to help. It's not, we don't have to help. We get to help.
8: Mm-hmm. We get to honor a helper.
3: Mm-hmm. Yeah.
5: That's right.
8: Oh, wow, yeah. Lord. Thank you. You trusted me with that. Oh, my Lord Jesus. Thank you.
3: Amen.
8: Well, I love you both. I'll let you go now.
5: Love you too, Sister Ann. God bless you.
8: Love you, sweetie. God bless you.
5: Thank you so much for calling in.
8: Oh, you're so sweet. Thank you. Thank you. God bless you.
3: Bye-bye.
8: Bye-bye now.
3: Goodbye. Amen.
5: I want to say one thing she said about annihilate your enemy, right? And then when she said that, I got a vision, and I saw this. I saw the enemy's camp being completely, like, not flatlined, but in, like, blown to smithereens. I don't, for lack of a term. Do you remember when God, he chastised Saul because he kept the spoils from the enemy? Oh, yeah, there were no more men, or I don't even know about the women and children, but he kept the spoils, meaning he kept all the riches, he kept all the animals, he kept all the... And God said, no, you were disobedient. And those of us that think we've annihilated the enemy in our lives, whatever it is that we're being attacked or harassed by, or your past being the enemy whispering in your ear about your past, right? And the Lord said, no, I already delivered you from that. No, I already killed that in your life. Why are you entertaining those thoughts again? It's because we ourselves in the flesh have not annihilated the enemy from in our, that whatever that your enemy is, whatever you fight, whatever you struggle with, those strongholds. Just think about what Sister Ann said. Annihilate the enemy, meaning blow it to smithereens and look at the dust under your feet where there's no more town, no nothing, like a dry desert, because it no longer exists in your life. That's what the Lord showed me when Sister Ann said, annihilate your enemy. That means you've got to come to the understanding and the I don't want to say fortitude, but you get to a place to where you say, you know what? You don't exist. Not one smithereen of that issue or that enemy, that demon, that stronghold. No, the Lord took it away. The Lord handled it, and you're not coming back because you don't exist.
3: Mm.
5: You're dust under my feet.
3: Wow, you just been annihilated, devil.
5: That's right. Yeah, yes. Sometimes you want to say, not today, devil. But there's days I want to say, how dare you, devil? How dare you try to come against me? How dare you?
3: Yeah, that's the way it is. Like, you know, it happened to me. It was like when you try to attack me, I said, really? You're going to go at that again? You're going to try to get me to fall again? Come on. I know your tricks already. You can't, it's not going to work. You know?
5: Yeah, it's just go away.
3: Just go away. It's not going to work. Don't bother me.
5: Go away.
3: Shoot, fly. Don't bother me. Shoot, fly. Don't bother me. That's right. You got to tell them. Get away. Get thee behind me, Satan. You cannot prevail.
5: No.
3: Amen. You cannot.
5: But we ourselves get to be determined to not allow it to affect us.
3: Right.
5: And one way to be determined is what? Don't entertain the thought.
3: Exactly.
5: Don't entertain the thought. When it comes, you say, I rebuke you in Jesus' name. And then you get the word of God and you read it. You go do something else. 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And then you go off and entertain yourself somewhere else, something that's wholesome, something that's pure. This is why it's so important to read the Word of God. Memorize it. 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
3: 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And then if you want...
5: And we'll get you in touch with him.
3: Yes, we will get you in touch with him. I want to thank Beatrice, Michael, and Ricardo. No, we're praying for you. Again, send me a card, a letter, so we can pray for you and let God do miracles in your lives. Steve, we're going to do our best to help you out. And Uncle Bruce Walton, thank you for calling in. We love you. We appreciate you. I am Chaplain Pete Pacheco. This is the Breaking Down Prayer Hour. We will be back next week.
5: And may your joy be full.
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0: The Break of Dawn Prayer Hour was live and sponsored by Acts 238 Ministry and Dawn of Revival Ministries on 99.5 KKLA. Good morning, it's Josh Donovan. Last weekend, the church that I grew up at, Silver Lake Community Church, celebrated its 100th birthday. And I'd gone there from age 4 to about age 23 and got to see a bunch of people I'd not seen in quite a long time. My mom and I were there. Also, my kindergarten teacher, Miss Bakula. Now, I actually had three teachers in kindergarten. Miss Bakula is my second teacher for kindergarten and my favorite. No, I did not switch schools. They just kept on switching teachers. And we also got to see a couple of high school leaders, including Brenda, who I'd not seen in about 25 years. And also a couple of friends from Kids Church, including Martin and Kelly. And it was just a great time. We also had In-N-Out Burger afterwards. But the great thing about the church service is that even though a lot of things had changed, we now had contemporary worship instead of, you know, the old hymns, but we still had that cool looking sanctuary with stained glass windows. And each of those windows tell a different Bible story. And those were added from like the mid 50s to the mid 60s. And we also had the liturgy. We still sang Praise God from whom all blessings flow after the offering, and also ended each church service with the Lord's Prayer. So it was a great afternoon and something I'll never forget. Got to see a bunch of old pictures. Even saw a picture of my mom as Ruth in a play they did years ago that I didn't even know about. How about you? Have you gotten to be reunited with some friends via church or elsewhere? Let me know. Producer JJ at KKLA.com. That's Producer JJ at KKLA.com.
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0: Good morning, it's Josh Donovan. 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
8: 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Let's get it going.

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1: I am Senior Pastor of New Life Transformation Christian Center, where the Spirit of the Lord liberates you to be all God created you to be in Christ. 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We are currently in the midst of a teaching series entitled Living Ready in These Last Days. The scriptures are clear that we are living in the last days, and the signs of the time in which we are now living confirm its reality. The Lord's return is imminent. Satan and his demons know their time is short and are feverishly working to deceive the multitudes and take as many as they can to hell with them. We, as the last days body of Christ on this earth, have the honor to take our stand for Christ, ensure we are living ready for his return, and advance the kingdom of God until our Lord's return. Now let's believe we receive right now all the Lord has for us today through the ministry of his word and by his spirit. And I'll be back to talk with you further at the end of today's message. In the wonderful name of Jesus, we pray. Amen. Turn with me to the book of Isaiah, chapter 60. Hallelujah. Isaiah, chapter 60. We're in the midst of a teaching regarding the theme verses for this year. Amen. And this year, as I have mentioned to you before, is a transitional year. Is a transitional year. What does that mean? That means that we are in a state, or we have been in a state, that is no longer going to be the state that we're going to be in. So we're transitioning from where we were to where we're going to be. And we want to make sure that where we're transitioning to is the state that God wants us to be. Amen? Not the world, and not Satan and demons, and not other people, and not even our own self-thinking. We have to be sure we're transitioning to a state that God has for us. And so this year is a transitioning year. So we need to be prepared. We need to have a focus, a direction. We need to move in a direction that will make sure that we are in the state God wants us to be in. How many know we're living in the last days? Isn't it very clear that there are things happening in this world that we've never seen before? We've seen some resemblance, but not as much and not as frequent. It is happening too much, and it's happening too often. And so this is a sign of the times, and that's a sign of darkness in the earthen realm. And here in Isaiah chapter 60, we see the theme verses for this year. Follow along as I read. Verse 1 says, arise and shine. We have a commandment to arise and shine. And then we see the next word, it says, for, which is another word for because. So we are commanded to rise and shine because our light has come. Meaning the time is now for the light that the Lord has lit in us, in Christ, it's time now for that light to shine. Amen. But it won't be able to shine without us arising into the state that we need to be, so the light that is lit in us can shine through us. So our light has come, and the glory of the Lord is risen upon us. So as we arise to shine, the light that is going to shine through us is the light in Christ, which is going to reveal the glory of the Lord in Christ in us. Amen? Hallelujah. And verse 2 tells us again, why do we need to arise and shine? Well, we understand it's because our light has come and the glory of the Lord is now risen upon us. Well, why has our light come? Why has the glory of God risen upon us? Because, behold, the darkness shall cover the earth and deep darkness the people. That's why. The light needs to shine. That's why the glory of the Lord needs to be seen. Because there's darkness on the face of the earth and gross darkness upon the people. And then it says, yet, even though this is the case, thank God there's a yet. Yet the Lord will arise upon you and his glory will be seen upon you. Amen. This is God's promise that he has given a light of his glory to rise upon us from within us and upon us to deal with the darkness that is on this earth and the darkness that is covering the people. And it says, as we arise and let this light shine, that it says in verse 3, the Gentiles, meaning those that don't know God, the sinners, they shall come to what? Your light. See, they're going to come not to you, not to me, but they're coming to your light. The light of Christ in us and upon us. They're coming to that light that we have allowed to shine through us. And their kings will be coming to the brightness of your rising, the light that is risen upon us. Verse 4 says to us, lift up your eyes all around and see. What are we to see? All the people will gather together. They come to you. Isn't that wonderful? Isn't that marvelous that you and I have been honored by God in these end days to be the light that God will use to shine brightly through us so people that are sitting in darkness can see the light that they need to see to come out of that darkness, for those chains to be broken. Hallelujah. For them to be saved from going to damnation and hell with Satan. Hallelujah. So this is the end time vision of God for his end time church. And how many know, by you drawing breath on this earth during these end times, you are part of the end time church. Isn't that an honor? I want you to see that. I want you to sense that you are honored by God to be in the end time church. Amen. Hallelujah. And so we're going to take the steps as God leads to understand this progression and this transition that we need to start taking steps into so we can arise and shine allowing the light that God has lit in Christ in us and upon us to be seen in this world of darkness. Amen. Hallelujah. Glory to God in the highest. So today we're going to take a step forward. Hallelujah. Amen. Let's turn to the Gospel of John, the very first chapter, and we're going to start to understand this light a little more, because it is what God has given to us to allow to shine through us. This is the light that the Lord God Almighty wants us to allow to shine through us. So let's look at this.
2: Before Pastor Adrian continues today's message, we invite you to contact us by visiting our website at nltcc.org or by calling 323-291-0035. Now back to today's message.
1: Is everybody there? Gospel of John, chapter 1. Follow along as I read. It says, "In the beginning was the Word, with a capital W. And the Word, with a capital W, was with God. And the Word, with a capital W, was God." So right here in this one verse, we see God saying to us, His church, that the Word with a capital W is God. Okay? That's why it's with a capital W. It's not a name of a place or a thing, but it's a name associated with a person. Hallelujah. We capitalize words in this life that are either names of places or things that are to be considered as very important titles, but they also are capitalized when speaking about a person's name. Amen? Hallelujah. So when you write your name, you capitalize the very first letter of your name. So we see here that this Word with a capital W is God. Okay, now we're going to look at it a little more to get further understanding, but that's what this first verse says, doesn't it? So let's look at verse 2. He was in the beginning with God. Now all of a sudden we change the Word from being the name of the Word with a capital W to the person who has this name, the Word with a capital W. And in verse 2, it's referring to He. So now this Word with a capital W becomes a person that is being referred to. He, the Word with a capital W, was in the beginning with God. Okay? All things were made through Him, the Word with a capital W. Are you tracking? And without Him, the Word with a capital W, nothing was made that was made. So do you hear what God is saying? This person whose name is the Word with a capital W, was in the beginning with God, and with God, He made all things. And all things that were made through this person whose name was the Word with a capital W. And nothing that was made without this person whose name is Word with a capital W. In verse 4 now, it says, "In Him, the Word with a capital W, was life. And the life that is in the Word with a capital W was what? The light of men. So now we're starting to hit on light, which is what we're wanting to understand a little more in this step of arising and shining, because our light has come. So we see here the person referred to as him, the Word with a capital W, in him, in the Word with a capital W, was life. And the life that is in the Word with a capital W was the light of men. Hallelujah. And the light that is in the life, in the Word with a capital W, shines in the darkness. And the darkness did not comprehend it. The darkness could not put it out. Hallelujah. Hallelujah. Amen. So we see here now light coming into the picture. And it's in the life that is in the Word with a capital W. So now let's go to verse 14 and see what the Word with a capital W is described as. Verse 14, and the Word with a capital W became flesh. So the Word with a capital W that we read in verses 1 through 5 was not flesh. And if it wasn't flesh, it was spirit. How many know God is spirit? And the Word, the scripture here says the Word with a capital W was God. So you cannot separate God from his Word. When you hear the Word of God, you're hearing God. And when you're hearing God, you're hearing the Word with a capital W. So here in verse 14, it lets us understand that the Word with a capital W, who was in the beginning with God, who was God, became flesh. And dwelt among us. And we beheld his glory. The glory as of the only begotten of the Father. Full of grace and truth. Hallelujah. Who do you think the scriptures are talking about in verse 14? The Word became flesh and dwelt among us. And we beheld his glory. So there was somebody that took on an earth suit, meaning was born in an earth body that we beheld and saw with natural eyes walking on this earth, who was full of grace and full of truth and is considered the only begotten of the Father. Well, who do we know that has such credentials? Jesus Christ. Amen. Hallelujah. And that is indeed so. As you can read further down, that it is describing Jesus Christ. Verse 17 says, for the law was given through Moses, but grace and truth came through Jesus Christ. No one has seen God at any time. The only begotten who is in the bosom of the Father, he has declared him. So when you see Jesus, you see God. Because Jesus is the Word with a capital W in the flesh. And the Word with a capital W is God. Amen. Glory to God, KKLA Radio family. 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
3: Now, before we close our broadcast today, I would like to pray with those of you who have not yet made Jesus Christ the Lord of your life, or for those of you who are not quite sure. Please say these words sincerely from your heart, and God will hear them as your very own. Dear God, I acknowledge that I have sinned against you, and these sins separate me from you. I don't want to be separate any longer. Jesus, I believe you died for my sins, and God raised you from the dead to give me a new life. I now repent of my sins and turn from Satan and sin to you, Jesus. I open my heart now to you, Lord. Come into my heart, Jesus. I make you the Lord of my life. Fill me with your Holy Spirit. Give me a hunger for your word, and I will follow you. Thank you for saving me. In Jesus' name I pray. Amen, amen, and amen. Congratulations, and welcome to the family of God. Finally, for those of you who just prayed this prayer with me, or for those of you who need prayer in any area of your life, please contact us by phone at 323-291-0035. We'd love to hear from you and pray with you to start your new life in Christ. Also, if you do not have a church home in this season of your life, and the Lord has been using this radio ministry to feed your spirit, please seek the Lord prayerfully to see if he would have you to visit with us to see what he may have for you with this ministry. We meet in the church house every Sunday morning at 11 a.m. for our Sunday morning worship service and children's church. Pastor Shirley and I would love to meet you and pray with you and your family. The church is located at 8126 Southwestern Avenue in the city of Los Angeles, zip code 9047, right on the corner of West 82nd Street and Southwestern Avenue. Parking lots are available behind the church building and across West 82nd Street. Come expecting not to leave the same way you've come, but to be changed in his presence. And now, until we meet at the next appointed time,
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3: I pray Psalms 91, hedge of protection over you and your family. And now remember the words of our Lord Jesus in Matthew chapter 24. If the master of the house had known what hour the thief would come, he would have watched and not allowed his house to be broken into. Therefore, you also live ready. For the Son of Man is coming at an hour you do not expect. I call you wise, and I call you blessed. Amen.
0: Thank you, Pastor Adrian. God's Word always affects our life and always makes it better. 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

0: 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We're often quick to say, if there's anything I can do, just let me know. 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
4: I'm Donna Rush with SoCal's Morning Rush. Are you thankful each day for your job? Nicole Luna is, and that's why she nominated Harvest Christian School in Riverside and Principal Paul Defoe for our Thankful Thursday.
5: It's so wonderful to be able to actually get up and be happy about going to work, enjoy the job that you go to, and not only the encouragement and support that we give each other as coworkers and staff, but we all have the foundation of what is most important is bringing God glory.
4: Amen. 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As our honorees for Thankful Thursday, it's our joy to serve up Principal Paul Defoe and the staff of Harvest Christian School in Riverside a delicious lunch generously provided by Arctic Hotspot Cafe and Catering. Nominate your Christian school principal or your pastor and church staff. We honor one each week. Just go to KK.
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11: A lot of Christians think when they fall into a time of doubt that they're somehow a sub-believer, a sub-Christian. Here's the great news about doubt. Doubt, when it arises, must be answered with truth. And of course, biblical truth is what we're talking about. Every time you have a doubt, or if you have a doubt right now about something or about some things, get the answer from the Word of God, the Bible, regarding that doubt. I promise you, friend, the answer's in the Bible regarding your doubt. And bottom line is this. Faith comes by hearing, hearing by the Word of God. My friends, faith slays doubt. And so don't

0: panic about doubt. Just get the answer, and you will have an ever-increasing faith.
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3: Hi, I'm Pastor Steve Wilburn, Core Church, Los Angeles. The Apostle Paul said in Philippians 4:11, I have learned to be content in whatever my circumstances. 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Well, Paul found it by putting Jesus first in every aspect of his life. 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Second in every aspect of our life. Second to every person, place, or thing. 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Now, most Christians would never say that. 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
7: The weekend is here. 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
8: 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And it's the kind of thing you want to catch. 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
9: And I'm Keith Stevens. 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
10: You don't really appreciate your parents until you are a parent yourself. We are commissioned by God to make a difference in our greatest ministry, which is our family, and then ripple over and out, overflowing into loving our neighbor as ourselves.
11: They froed out my hair, put up makeup, and you know what I did? I just went with it. Sometimes we're so stale. Do something different today.

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2: The holiday season still may be weeks away, but it's always a perfect time to celebrate giving. Keep the Faith Charities is the home of the Christmas Wish, granting wishes to those in need. They're already at work preparing to help more families this year, creating stories like this one.
3: Hey, Venus, it's Penny. You raised an amazing son. He's a Marine. Can you tell me more about him?
4: Oh, my gosh. He's such a good child. He's been a Marine right out of high school, which was last year. November, he went into the Marines. So he's been there for about a year. And he's stationed in Jacksonville, North Carolina, in Camp Lejeune.
3: Oh, well, thank him from all of us for his service. And I understand he wants to come home for Christmas, but your car is not cooperating with you right now, right?
4: It's a serious problem, yes.
3: Well, thanks to our amazing listeners, we're going to take care of that for you.
4: Thank you very much. Oh, my God, he just called me last night to tell me he really got approved. And I was like, please.
3: Oh, as a mom, oh, my gosh, I know how excited you've got to be right now.
4: He's coming. He said he got approved starting tomorrow.
3: Awesome.
4: And he's going to be home for 17 days.
3: Yes. Woo. Well, I know that every precious moment with him means the earth, moon, and stars. So how about if we save you some time and we fly him to you? Would that work?
4: Oh, my God. That would be great.
3: Aw, I hope you guys have the best Christmas together ever.
4: Yes, I haven't seen him in so long, but it would be good to have him for Christmas. This will be your first Christmas since we got into the Marines, because last year he got shipped all right before the holidays. Thank you, Spark. Thank you very much.
3: You are so welcome.
4: I love you. I love everything that you do for the community.
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I have a necklace that literally says, let it go, because I am one who struggles with that. I say all the time, Elsa's way smarter than any of us give her credit for it. Let it go is three of the most important words any of us could ever learn. If you can learn how to let it go, your life will just, the joy that you'll find in the journey will be so much greater and deeper.

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2: Do you remember rainy days? Think of all the creative things that we came up with. I had three older sisters. One day, they decided to play Diana Ross in the Supremes. Now, in Diana Ross and the Supremes, there were three. So why couldn't they three be the Supremes? But no, they decided to dress me up as a six-year-old as Diana Ross. They froed out my hair, put up makeup, and you know what I did? For the sake of the team, I just went with it. Sometimes we're so stale. Do something different today. Think beyond, dream beyond, and sometimes even do beyond.

0: nevertheless, I will do what you say, Lord. I mean, we have to have that nevertheless moment. You know, what's your nevertheless? I'm going to go do it my way, or I'm going to do it the Lord's way. And my way, the Lord's way, might be a whole unknown way. It might be completely different to you.
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11: This is the best fruit I've ever tasted. What is this? She goes, it's a mango. And I'm like, how did I miss the mangoes? And I go, where did you get these? Did you import them? She goes, no, they're at the grocery store.

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1: I'm Donna Cruz. There's all kinds of beauty, enjoyment, and opportunity around you, but maybe you just haven't noticed. Crystal Dwyer Hansen has been a best-selling author who is married to another mega best-selling author, Mark Victor Hansen. He's the co-creator of the Chicken Soup for the Soul series. Together, they travel and inspire people with the power of asking, but not just asking. Also noticing.
2: We had this lovely little Filipina housekeeper who would come every day, and she'd make these great dishes from the Philippines. But she comes one day and she cuts this orange fruit up and says, "Crystal, try this." And I bit into it. I said, "Melda, this is the best fruit I've ever tasted. What is this?" She goes, "It's a mango." And I'm like, "How is it that I've never tasted a mango? I've, you know, traveled all throughout Europe. I thought I was so worldly. How did I miss the mangoes?" And I go, "Where did you get these? Did you import them?" She goes, "No, they're at the grocery store." I'm like, "How did I miss the best fruit ever? I've been passing it every time at the grocery store." But it made me think about, we're all naive. I never even knew to ask or wonder about the mangoes, because I'm a girl who grew up in Idaho where there are lots of potatoes but no mangoes. We're all that way. We only know what we know. And so a lot of what we miss in life isn't just the fear. It's just the lack of curiosity or the lack of awareness that there is this big world of resources in things, in people, in situations, opportunities. Are you awake?

0: 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Well, that means he would have to stop us from being human, because part of being human, being made in his image, is being intelligent beings with the capacity to choose. And if he forces us so that we just choose good, then we're not choosing at all. He's choosing on our behalf.
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10: I'm Morgan Smith with some contagious encouragement here on Keep the Faith. 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
2: I was having one of those really bad days where you just think your world is ending and nothing's going right. Everything just kind of piled up, and I walked out on my front porch, and there's this bag, and my neighbor had really good chocolate in it and a jar of powdered peanut butter because we're health nuts. 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You know, she left it at 9 o'clock this morning. She had no idea this was the really bad day, but it just lifted my whole day up. And we got a really nice letter from the girl we sponsored in Romania, and pictures and a thank you note. Those two things just really lifted me up.

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5: Hi, I'm Mark Finley with Hope Lives 365. You know, in the book of Daniel, there's a great prophecy in Daniel chapter 2 about the great image. And you come down the four nations, the fourth nation, Babylon, Medo Persia, Greece, Rome, and the toes of the image are divided, part of iron, part of clay. The Bible says the kingdom shall be divided, partly strong and partly broken. And then it says that they'll mingle with the seed of men, but not adhere one to another. You know, the divided Roman Empire has been divided for centuries. The nations of Europe have not united. Bible prophecy is following history like a blueprint. God is in control of this world, and for that, we can be exceedingly thankful.
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5: 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I'm Keith Stevens.
6: And I'm Donna Cruz. Here's a taste of what that encouragement sounds like.
7: Parents need to sit down with their kids and say, you know, let's talk about freedom and responsibility, and let's talk about when you're going to lose your privacy or not, because that's the way life works, and that's the way we ought to be doing this with our kids.
8: Her laugh sounded free. Her story didn't match her laugh. You expected somebody who would be broken down by it, who would always be bitter. Donna, she was the exact opposite of that in every way.
6: In today's culture, it's tough to know when to jump into your kids' worlds and when to let them explore for themselves. 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
1: Hey, I'm Keith Stevens. The choices we make today come from somewhere, maybe from the lessons we learned as kids. So how does that happen? Along with Dr. John Townsend, Dr. Henry Cloud is the co-author of the best-selling book, Boundaries, which is now out in an updated 25th anniversary edition.
2: You know, what I've always told my daughters is there's a formula. Freedom equals responsibility equals love. And you have to keep all three of those equal. So you're going to have as much freedom as you use responsibly. And the way you can tell if you're using it responsibly is, are you doing anything that's unloving, like destructive to someone else or to yourself? And if those are, if that formula is fine, you have all the freedom you want. Now that's the way life works. That's the way the police treat us, right? Nobody's monitoring what's going on in your house until there's something called probable cause. And parents need to sit down with their kids and say, you know, let's talk about freedom and responsibility and what that means. And let's talk about when you're going to lose your privacy or not. Because that's the way life works, and that's the way we ought to be doing this with our kids.

courage is not the absence of fear, it's the conquering of it. A true hero isn't someone who never feels fear, it's that when he feels fear, he still does the thing he ought to do anyway. We will

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11: 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You know when someone laughs so deep that it's contagious? Her story didn't match her laugh.

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1: Hi, I'm Donna Cruz. You know, when bad things happen, you can be bitter or God can make you better. Jo Saxton is learning to choose the latter. She's an international speaker and author with books like The Dream of You. She opens up about a woman she met that she just couldn't stop thinking about.
2: Her journey was one of great desperation, an abusive context. I was drawn to her by was her laugh, because her laugh sounded free. You know when someone laughs so deep that it's contagious? Her story didn't match her laugh. I couldn't put it any other way. When you knew her history, you expected somebody who would be broken down by it, who would always be bitter, who would always feel defensive and alienated. And she was, Donna, she was the exact opposite of that in every way. As she grew in her faith, she found freedom and healing and peace of mind and a restoration of relationships that could never have been restored. The impossible happened. And not only did you hear the story, I believed it because I saw it on her face. I saw it in the way she related. She lived good news, and she lived it from the inside out.

0: Sometimes all you need is a story to remind you there's hope. Steve Brown has one of those. He's with Key Life, and they've teamed up with us to help make encouragement contagious on Keep the Faith.
1: Someone said, the church I'm a part of is divided and at each other's throats. One side believes people should be baptized in the name of the Father, the Son, and the Holy Spirit. The other side says people should be baptized into the name of the Father, Son, and Holy Spirit. I have convictions, he said. I just can't remember which side I'm on. You ever think that in the family of God there aren't any sides? Let me tell you why. Because Jesus is the issue, and everybody who belongs to Him belong to each other. When I remember that, I fight less and love more. But then I sometimes forget. I'm Steve Brown. You think about that. For more encouraging stories plus a free gift, go to youthinkaboutthat.org.
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1: Hi, I'm Keith Stevens. Forgiveness is a wonderful thought until you're the one who needs to give it. Then you might need some guidance. And that's where Keep the Faith's relationship chef, Dr. Joe Beam, comes in.
2: A few years ago, I was called in to speak to some parents whose children had been murdered. They'd been murdered by other students who'd gone to the same school with them, and these parents are trying to figure out, how do we get past this? Can we forgive these boys? I told them that when it comes to relationship recipes concerning forgiveness, there are three steps. The first two are essential. The third is optional. The first is you decide to view the other person as a flawed human being and not evil personified. As long as you view that person that hurt you as evil, your heart will never allow you to get past it. When you choose to see that person as flawed, you begin to understand that they, like all the rest of us, are imperfect, but not the devil. The second thing is that you choose not to take vengeance. It's a decision. Vengeance means I'm trying to hurt you as badly as you hurt me, and that's why it never works, because I can never be sure that you hurt as badly as I. Now, I can demand justice, but not vengeance. I give up my right to try to hurt you back. Then there's the third step, which is optional, which basically says we will reconcile. I say optional because in the case of these parents, they chose not to reconcile with those boys who had murdered their children. But in many situations in life, it is the thing to do, because once you see the other person as being flawed and not evil and decide not to take vengeance, you realize that it's a good person that's worth rescuing a relationship with, particularly if it's your husband or wife or son or daughter or even mother or father. In reconciling, you won't forget what happened, but you can get past it by doing the things it takes to put the relationship back together. And if you do that, you can actually have a better relationship after the hurt than you had before.

0: Well, I look at a lot of people and they're so proud of themselves. And I just told a guy not long ago, I said, look, you won the genetic lottery. Everyone's not that lucky. There's a fine line in the longitude and latitude of the haves and the have-nots. There's just a fine line between the guy driving the really nice car and wearing the nice suit and the man holding the sign at the corner and says, I'll work for food. So next time you see that person and you are driving the nice car and have the nice suit on, turn around.
1: Give me your eyes for just 1 second. Give me your eyes so I can see everything that I keep missing. Give me your love for humanity.
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9: 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Gratefulness changes a bitter spirit to a

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2: My mom went through a hard time a while back where she was pregnant with my little brother.
0: Yeah.
2: My dad left while she was pregnant with him.
0: Oh, no.
2: A few years later, she met a guy, and he was a wolf in sheep's clothing. And so it was really hard for us to trust any more people. I was living with my grandparents. And then she met a man that she knew for a long time, and he had four children, too. He was the best person we ever met. He's my stepdad now, and he gave me three new sisters and another brother. I finally have somebody to tell stuff about. It's wonderful.

0: When someone you love is hurting, what do you do? 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
8: 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My name is Josh Donovan. It's time right now for the Break of Dawn Prayer Hour with Chaplains Peter and Lydia Pacheco. 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
8: 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Welcome to the Break of Dawn Prayer Hour, and also good morning, Santa Barbara, on 98.3 KDAR. The Word. Welcome to the Break of Dawn Prayer Hour. I am Chaplain Pete Pacheco along with my lovely wife,
10: Lydia Pacheco. Good morning and praise the Lord, everyone.
8: Amen, amen. We have some special guests coming on this morning. And before we go to them, I want to pray for what recently happened here in the Chatsworth area, Southern California, out in the San Fernando Valley. It's been all over the news, and most of you know I like to keep up with current events and what's going on in our world, or our country, and in our local cities. So as you know, a bus crash that happened where a car drove into a bus, killing a few people, and then down the street, a helicopter who was reporting the accident lost power, and it crashed, and that when both the news reporter and the pilot were both killed, and plus another person who was an innocent bystander that was standing next to the crash, who was wrong place, wrong time. Mm-hmm. So I want to pray for this families, for news reporter Ileana Marino and pilot George. It's hard to pronounce his name, but I just call him pilot George. And for the bus crash, the Winda family and the Castillo family, the two people that were killed in the bus.
10: Mm.
8: Heavenly Father, we come before you, Lord God, for the Ileana Marino's family, her fiance, and her

0: mother and father and cousins and the whole family, Lord God. We pray that you will give them strength and give them peace, Lord, for this tragic accident, innocent life taken so young. A bright future she was having, a dream that came true for her in her life, was ended short. We pray, Lord God, that you bless the family and strengthen them. And for the pilot, Lord, for his family, Lord, an experienced man as a pilot for quite some time, I believe 50 years, and very experienced. And we just pray for his family, his wife and grandchildren and their children, that you will give them strength, Lord. And the people that were in the bus crash, the Winda family and the Castillo family, Lord, we pray for them, that you bless them, strengthen them, and give them peace that surpasses all understanding. In Jesus' name, Lord. And the driver that crashed, Miss Rios, I'm not going to say her first name, but pray for her salvation. Pray that God will forgive her for her mistakes and for the things that, you know, whatever went wrong, whatever, if she was on drugs or not, just pray for her salvation. And, you know, because God's mercy endureth forever. God's mercy and grace, and everybody deserves salvation. No matter what we do in life, no matter the mistakes we make, God is a merciful and forgiving God who we come to the altar of repentance. So I pray in Jesus' name, Lord, for her salvation.
1: Yes, Lord.
0: Amen. Also, I want to pray for Brother Riggs and his family. He just lost his grandfather. So they're having the memorials this weekend. And earlier this evening, I believe, they had the viewing. But I want to pray for his family. Lord God, I pray for my brother Riggs, God, that you will give him the strength that he needs. Give the family strength, Lord God, for the loss of the father, grandfather. And I ask you, Jesus, he was a man of God. He served the Lord in the Apostolic Assembly. And I'm asking you, Jesus, in your name, God, to bless the family, strengthen the family, that everybody who's not serving God will be blessed through the services.
1: Yes,
0: in Jesus' name. Amen.
1: Amen. And we have one more prayer request. Actually, we have two. One, I would like to pray for one of our call screeners. Her husband has been very sick, and he, again, just came out of the hospital yesterday. He's losing sight in one of his eyes. And so we want to pray for Sergio. Lord, I bring him to you. You know his thoughts. You know, Lord, only you know how to heal him and make him whole. I'm asking you to have mercy on him, Lord. Give him the strength that he needs. I pray for his wife, Sandra, that you give her the strength that she needs, Lord, and the wisdom and the courage, God, and in knowing how to not only take care of her husband, but on what plans that need to be made for him. And so we thank you, God, that you're intervening even now. Charge your angels to them in their home. Let them have peace this evening in Jesus' name. And then one more is the Notario family. They lost their father about a week ago, and I think we prayed last Saturday, but I know that in about 2 weeks, a week and a half, is the memorial, actually on his actual birthday. So, Lord, I bring the Notario family to you. They lost their beloved father, grandfather, husband, and I'm asking you, God, to give them a peace that surpasses all understanding. Allow them to feel not only your presence, but that they will be able to abide in you and relax mentally and emotionally. Give them wisdom and planning for this burial, this celebration of life, and allow there to be such a harmony and a unity amongst their family during this time. In Jesus' name, amen.
0: Amen, amen. Well, we are a live program, a live prayer program, and if you'd like to call in, our lines are open.
1: The toll-free number is 888-995-5552. My husband forgot the number.
0: No, it's like that song. Do you remember?
1: And then you're like, no. Was I supposed to remember? 888-995-5552. Last week, we actually had a call from Santa Barbara, from Kadar, the word. So those of you first-time callers, we would love for you to call in, and we can pray with you as well. 888-995-5552. Yes, last weekend looks like, I'm going to tell you right now, I think it was John. Yes, John from Santa Barbara.
0: Amen.
1: Yes, called in, and we prayed for our nation, and we thank him for remembering our nation during this time. It's so critical. It's so crucial. But I want to introduce our special guest, and then we'll take some prayer calls here. I'd like to welcome my parents, Reverend Dallas and Judy Walton, to the program.
2: Praise the Lord, Peter, Lydia.
0: Praise the Lord, Dad.
2: We're very happy to be here with you this morning to pray for the people that call in, and we are praying for the people that call in. But I want to assure everyone that is listening this day that the scripture says in Isaiah 61, the Spirit of the Lord is upon me because the Lord has anointed me to preach good tidings to the meek. He has sent me to bind up the brokenhearted, to proclaim liberty to the captives, and to the opening of the prison to those that are bound. And I want the listening audience to know this morning that that word is just as powerful today as it was the day that it was spoken by Isaiah. And I want everyone to know that Jesus is still in the healing business. He's still in the delivering business, and he's here to answer your needs today. So please call in, and let us pray for you and pray for your needs this morning.
0: Amen, amen. We're going to take our first call. We have line one, Yolanda. Good morning, Yolanda.
3: Good morning. Hi, how are you doing?
0: Good. How are you this morning?
3: Hanging in there. Yeah, if you could pray for me or the pastor, because I'm in very bad pain. I can't take the pain no more every day, and my teeth hurt me, and I could hardly get up and stay on my knees. I know the Lord is my great healer, is Jehovah Rapha, and if you could pray for me, and also for my brother-in-law, he's a believer, he's a very good guy, his name is Lonnie, he's going for knee surgery, he's been struggling with his knees on the 24th, if you could pray so the Lord could heal him completely. So we'll be pain-free.
1: Amen. Yolanda, is his name Lonnie with an L or Ronnie?
3: Yeah. No, Lonnie.
1: Lonnie. Okay, so I heard you correct the first time. Okay. Well, yes, we can have my father pray. Go ahead, Dad.
2: Lord Jesus, my father, I call upon you for Yolanda right now. She's requesting prayer for her feet, Father, so that she can walk and function properly. I ask you, Lord, let your spirit of healing enter that room where she is sitting right now. Let your spirit of healing flow upon her and give her strength, Lord Jesus. Also, let the spirit of peace overcome and give her peace at this time, Father, as she waits upon you for the miracle that we know, Lord God, that your hand is going to be upon her, that you're going to move in her life, Lord Jesus.
3: Yes,
2: but most of all, for salvation for her soul, help her to draw closer to you as each day passes, Father, and bless her and strengthen her in Jesus' name. And also I call upon you for Lonnie. I ask you, Father, for his knees. You know, Lord God, what the request is. So I ask you to bless Lonnie this morning. Let him feel your mighty powerful movement upon his knees, and let healing come forth And we give you the praise and the honor this day in Jesus' name. Amen.
0: Amen.
3: Thank you, Pastor. God bless you.
2: You're welcome.
0: Amen.
3: Thank you.
0: Thank you, Yolanda, for calling
3: Thank
0: in
3: you
0: again.
3: So much.
0: God bless you now.
3: God bless you.
0: Amen.
3: Amen. Thank you.
1: You're welcome. God bless.
3: God bless you.
1: Okay.
0: I'm going to go to line two. We have Vicki. Good morning, Vicki.
4: Good morning. Yeah, hi.
0: Hi.
4: I wanted to pray about a situation because I'm in a desperate situation and I really need the help that these people said they might be able to give me. I'm going to see them on Sunday. And if they'd follow through with that. And also, I'm trying to sell some things and I don't want to get ripped off doing it. So I just want to pray that that would not happen, you know, and that salvation for Bree's father.
1: Okay. What is your friend's name, Vicki?
4: Bree.
1: Bree. Okay. And then you said you need some help and you want this to come to pass for you. You're meeting with the people on Sunday?
4: Yeah. I'd have favor in that they would, follow through with that.
1: Okay. So you want prayer for favor. Okay. Mm-hmm. As far as the salvation, I'm going to ask my father, Reverend Walton, to pray for your friend Bree, and then and he can just cover you with prayer for everything else.
4: Okay, and for the not getting ripped off on the things I'm trying to sell.
1: Okay, well, yes, there needs to be some wisdom there as well. So, all right. So my father, Reverend Walton, will be praying for you now.
2: Lord Jesus, my Father, I call upon you for Vicki right now. She's asking for favor for these people that she's going to be dealing with. And Father, I ask you, Lord God, when this happens, let her feel your spirit there giving her peace. And let her know, Father, and give her confidence that these people are dealing with her justly. And I ask you to help these people. Move upon them that they will deal with her justly, Father, and bless her, Lord God, in these negotiations. And I call upon you for Bree also, Lord. I ask you to move upon him, Father, that your spirit will bless him physically and spiritually, but most of all, salvation for Bree, Father, as I give you the praise. And I ask you, Lord God, let us hear a praise report that Vicki was found favor in the sight of these people and give her a fair price for the items that she's trying to sell. So we praise you this day as we thank you this day in advance. In Jesus' name, amen.
0: Amen.
4: In Jesus' name, amen. Thank you for agreeing.
0: Amen.
2: You're welcome.
0: Thank you. God bless you now.
4: Thank you. Bye.
1: Bye, Vicki. God bless you.
0: Okay, we're going to go to...
1: Line three. Alexandra.
0: Good morning, Alexandra.
5: Good morning. My request is, I am a single mom. 5 years and a half, I lost my older son, passed away at 25.
0: Sorry to hear that.
5: The year before, I gave my heart to the Lord, and I was able to share the gospel with him.
1: Oh.
5: And I have my next is my daughter. She deals with a lot of mental psychosis and all of that. So I haven't seen her for a whole year. And I just finally found her. She's in Arizona, does not want to be found. And the reason why she left is because my son was on drugs and he's been in jail for a year, waiting to be convicted, going through case to be... is going to be going to prison. I'm a single mom. I believe in God, and I know he's with me, but sometimes it's really hard. I do have a granddaughter that I do get to see, but she's in a foster care, and I just need prayer for praying.
1: Yes.
5: I do. It's very hard for me. And I know the promises of God. I still hold on to the promise that he says we're all going to be together. And I still hold on to that. But as a mom, it's a little tough sometimes.
1: Yes. I hear you. And I can feel your pain. And God knows this, and you're doing the, I don't want to say the right thing, but it really is by calling in this morning, because the word says when two or three agree on anything in his name, it shall be done. And your faith is what was needed. Yes. And you're confessing your faith live on air. And
5: yes.
1: Let me tell you, my mother is also listening, and she has a huge heart, and she understands not only praying for my sister and I, but our extended family, all of her nieces, her nephews, their children. I mean, it's a family project. Takes a village, right?
5: Yes.
1: They say.
5: And the good thing is that I've always ministered when I visit my son or when he calls me. I'm always ministering. I'm always like, Lord, give me the wisdom, give me the knowledge. And I'm just sharing the gospel with him. And I share verses with him. And my daughter, I know she's actually in a facility.
1: Okay, good.
5: Thank God that she's in a Christian-based facility, even though she doesn't want to talk to me. But I'm like, it's okay. God, you're working on each and every single one of us.
1: Yes.
5: And I still hold on to his promises.
1: Okay. I would like to pray for your daughter. And then, Mom, do you think you could pray for Alexandra and her family after
6: yes,
1: I pray for?
6: I'll be
1: okay.
6: Very happy to.
1: Okay.
6: Yes.
1: Okay.
6: Thank you, Jesus.
1: Alexandra, my mother's name is Judy. She will pray for you and your family. I just feel led first, though, to pray for your daughter. Is it okay if I have her first name, or do you want to leave her anonymous?
5: No, yes. Her name is Jasmine.
1: Okay.
5: And she has a 4-year-old that she also doesn't want contact with her either.
1: Okay. All right. Well, let us pray for Jasmine, and then my mother will begin praying for you and your family as well.
5: Thank you.
1: Lord, I bring Jasmine to you right now. Lord, you see what is going on in her mind. You know the voices that are speaking to her, causing her to have to be in a mental state, in a place that is not your will for her life. And I'm asking you right now, I'm agreeing with Alexandra in the name of Jesus. I plead your blood over Jasmine's mind. We cast down every imagination and every high thing that exalts itself against the obedience of Christ. And no weapon formed against Jasmine shall prosper. We break it right now. We bind it in Jesus' name. Those spirits, those voices that are speaking to her, I command you to take your hands off of her. I command you, spirits of confusion and deception, to leave Jasmine alone. Lord, I ask that you charge your angels to her in the facility that she's in Arizona. They would minister healing and health to her, that she would be in her right mind, because we know, God, from your word that you can set you created us and you can set our minds straight. So I'm asking you, Lord, to place Jasmine in her right mind in the name of Jesus. May your blood flow through her body, through her mind. Anoint her mind, God. Break that yoke of bondage in this young lady right now. In Jesus' name, we pray.
6: Amen and amen. Good morning, Alexandra, and God bless you.
5: Good morning, Judy. God bless you as well.
6: It is my privilege to speak on your behalf in agreement with all of us here at the studio and others that are listening out there in our radio program, to agree in prayer about your situation. With the Lord, everything is possible. And while we are going through so many things, such as yourself, he can give you peace of mind, and he can shelter you with his sweet spirit and reassure you that he is with you. And so we're going to pray now that the Lord be with you and support you as a loving and caring mother and grandmother.
2: Amen.
6: The Lord knows every situation. He has the power to heal.
0: Yes, he does.
6: The power to save.
0: Amen.
6: The power to deliver about anything that would be a contest in your life. And I agree with my daughter. We know what it's like to be, to love our children and our grandchildren. We know what it's like, but we also know the love of God for us, his people. So let us pray together in the name of Jesus. I pray for Alexandria right now, O Lord my God. We come before your throne with thanksgiving and praise. We thank you, Lord God, that we have that entrance into your throne of grace. We thank you, Lord Jesus, that you hear our prayers and that you share in our affliction. You understand what we go through. Your heart is full of compassion and love, and you abide with us always. So I pray, Lord Jesus, that you embrace Alexandria. Bless her, Lord God. Give her the wisdom of how to speak to her children.
0: Yes, Lord Jesus.
6: Help her, Lord God, and reassure
0: Lord
6: her
0: Jesus,
6: that you are with her and that all things are possible with you. I pray for her children, Lord Jesus. I pray for the one that is in prison. I pray for her granddaughter, Lord God. And two, I pray for her daughter as well. I pray for this family, Lord God, that you died on the cross so that you can deliver them and heal them and save them. You died with them with the focus on your mind about how you can minister to them and love them as our great God and Savior. Bless her, Lord God. Keep her daily, Lord Jesus. Remind her that you are with her, for we know that you never are alone, that you will never leave us nor forsake us. And we stand on that, on holy ground. In your name, Jesus, we pray. Amen.
0: Amen, amen.
2: Thank you.
0: Thank
2: you.
1: You're welcome, Alexandra. We look forward to hearing from you. We'll continue to pray for you this coming week.
0: Amen.
5: Thank you. God bless you.
1: God bless you.
2: Lord bless you, Alexandra.
0: Amen. Amen. You know, I tell you, we got a lot of calls coming in, and we're excited about that. And we just want you to know that we are here for you. We want to pray for you. And we are excited to have our special guests, Reverend Dallas and Judy Walton. Amen. This is the Break of Dawn Prayer Hour. We're going to take a short break, and we'll be right back.

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2: Maybe the Lord wants us to go to Mars one day. 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Maybe God likes Star Trek and he would just like us to pursue. 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I don't know what God's plan is for that. So in the meantime, I think I have to work towards the fact that each one of us is given a limited time in our life to do certain things that God has asked us to do. It begins with making disciples of the people in our life. Once we've accepted the Lord, to share the gospel with the people in our life and love those people. Some of those people in your world might be terrified about this AI conversation. You know what you have as a Christian? You've got the ability to say, we don't need to be afraid of that. 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
9: 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I tell you, my mind is like, do you remember?
10: I don't know. I don't know today, but we are so thankful for all the calls coming in. And we have several calls waiting, so now we will go to line one.
9: Request from Sister Vicki Downs from the Church of Simi Valley. She's asking to pray for her. To pray for Kobe, salvation and deliverance. Heavenly Father, we come before you right now for Kobe, Sister Downs. I don't know if it's her grandson or son, but Lord God, we pray for his salvation and deliverance. whatever he's dealing with in life, that you will set him free. Whatever stronghold is holding him down, we ask you, God, to set him free. In Jesus' name, we pray. And bless the Sister Downs and John Downs. We ask you, Lord, to bless her, her family, and her grandchildren. In Jesus' name, amen.
10: Amen.
9: We're going to what line?
10: Line one, Jackie.
9: Line one. Good morning, Jackie. Thank you for calling.
1: Good morning. How you guys doing? I have my mom in the other line. I'm calling from Las Vegas, and she's in Anaheim. Her name is Rosario. Mom, are you there?
10: Rosario?
11: Hi.
10: Hi. Hi, good morning. Praise the Lord.
11: Good morning. Amen.
10: Amen. Okay, we're going to pray for you. You have a specific prayer request?
11: Yes, my son, Derek Robles, he's been through a lot, and he's so confused, and today I was looking for him, so he called me earlier, he was okay, but in the afternoon, after I came for work, I came and looked for him, I was calling him in a pickup, and then when I was looking for him, I forgot what time it was in the afternoon, I received a call from him, finally, he told me these words that he was at the hospital. What are you doing at the hospital? He says, I don't know. Please come and get me out of here. But the problem is that he was drunk. He said he was drinking. He just got drunk. He didn't know how he got into the hospital. So I went over there to the hospital, and they have told me that they can do nothing for him. They won't let him out because it was doctor's decisions. So she was keep calling me, Mom, I want you to get me out of here. But he was, I believe he got in an argument with his fiance, and he was all confused, and he was complaining where she was, that they were together, and she walked away from him. And so anyways, I believe he keeps calling her, and she show up. She show up on the bicycle, and I don't know. I don't know where the nurse wanted to talk to her, if he was suicidal. He said, no. Mm-hmm. No, I won't. Mm-hmm. So he said he wanted to do her himself. He wants to get shot. Yeah. You know, we as a family, we've been through a lot, especially my daughter. And, you know, I know with God's help.
10: Okay. I mean, God's help, that's right.
9: Yes.
11: With God's help, with God's power, we can't do nothing, only God, but we have to have faith. And I've been having faith, and just my son knew it. Well, you're going to behave. He started all going all crazy, hitting cars and arguing with the girlfriend, and he took off. And I called, okay, you're going to behave, let's go. You're going to behave, I can stay with you. But the lady was waiting for him to say, hey, you're going to behave. Okay, if not, I want you to leave.
10: Okay.
11: So he started getting more upset and started throwing stuff and getting all his stuff. He was all crazy.
10: Yeah. Well, we will pray. Let's pray now, Rosario. We are live on the radio. I don't think we need to know all the details, but we will pray. My husband's going to pray for Derek and for you.
11: Okay, thank you. Yeah. I'm worried because she had to call the police, and there's a lot of police that came to the house, and they want to go in there, and they just, I had a feeling that my son was going to escape, so he did.
10: Okay.
11: I don't know where he is. I don't know where he is right now.
10: Yes, okay. We're going to pray.
9: Let us pray. Heavenly Father, we come before you, God, for Derek, Lord. Lord, you know where he's at. You know what he's dealing with. You know you know the stronghold that the enemy has on him, Lord God. We're asking you, Jesus, in your name, to talk to him, speak to his heart, mind, and soul, God. Convict his heart, Lord Jesus, to come back to the altar of repentance, Lord God, where he first knew you, Lord Jesus. We pray for his salvation, Lord. We pray for his deliverance. In the mighty name of Jesus, we pray, God. In Jesus' name, Lord God, we have faith and we have trust, and we know that you are a delivering God, that you will deliver him from this stronghold.
10: Yes, Lord.
9: But most of all, Lord God,
11: hallelujah.
9: Keep him out of trouble, Lord. Speak to his heart. If he done anything wrong, Lord God, that he turns himself in or stays out of trouble. In Jesus' yes. name I pray. Amen. Amen. Amen.
10: Yes. And let me share something with you, Matthew, before we let you go. Matthew 5:6 says, blessed are those who hunger and thirst after righteousness, for they shall be filled. I have prayed that verse over many people, and they came to surrender to the Lord. They repented. They were baptized. Amen. A few of them were filled with the Holy Ghost. So pray Matthew 5:6 over your son, and our prayer team will continue to pray for him this week as well.
12: Amen.
9: Okay.
10: Amen. Amen. God's going to give you peace, sister. You're going to see, Rosario, God's going to give you peace of mind. No more worry. We're going to trust in the Lord. Amen. We've casted your cares on him, and we're going to let it go. And I know it must be very difficult as a mother worrying about your son. Again, though, sounds like he's at that age to where he gets to choose to surrender to God.
9: Right.
10: And yes, and I know for a fact that God honors the prayers of a mother. So we will continue, and I know my mother is listening, and I know she will also continue to pray for your son, Derek.
12: Amen.
11: Thank you.
10: All right. God bless you.
12: Can I have a praise report?
10: Oh, sure. Hello? Go ahead, Jackie. Go ahead.
11: I don't know if you remember. It's I'm me, Jacqueline.
10: Yes.
11: I called you 2 weeks ago about my daughter being shot by the cops.
10: Yes.
9: I remember, yeah.
11: Well, so praise report, she's out of critical condition.
10: Oh,
11: they did transfer her to jail. We have court on Tuesday, and we're trying to get her mentally evaluated.
10: Okay.
11: And I guess she got shot in the liver. She's in pain. I saw her today, well, yesterday. But if you guys could help me keep praying for her salvation.
10: Yes.
11: And honestly, I don't want her back home because I don't want her to run to the street. But I know God's going to do something. And just continue to keep us family in prayer because, you know, it's to the point we can't even think about it because we start stressing. But I know we have to be content and still. But my children are not all the way safe. You know, they're just processing it. But, yeah, I just want to give you guys a praise report that she's out of critical condition.
9: Amen.
11: And she's in pain, but, you know, she's still in jail.
10: Yeah. Catalina, I have it written down.
11: Yes,
10: Catalina. Yes. So we will continue to pray. And I know my parents pray every day for all of the radio callers, listeners. And so, and then we have two other people in our prayer team that also prays. I email the prayers that come in through the email. So, Jackie, before we let you go, if you have a pen and paper, write down our email address and keep us updated on you and your family. And anyone else that's listening, please send us emails, praise reports, prayer requests. I forward them to our prayer team. You can ask the prayer team. Two of them are on the phone now. I forward it to them, and they pray every day. So that email address is B as in boy, O, D as in dog, B-O-D prayer hour. So B-O-D is for break of dawn, in short, an acronym. B-O-D prayer hour at yahoo.com.
11: Got it. Thank you, guys. I pray blessings upon you guys and ahead of protection.
10: Thank you.
11: Thank you for accepting our call.
10: Yes, of course. God bless you, Sister Jackie. God bless you. Yes, God bless you, Rosario. You're welcome.
9: God bless you.
11: Thank you. Thank you. Praise the Lord. And I have faith that my son is going to be in salvation. And, you know, she started being negative, that he was complaining that God is not with him. But, I mean, he's very, very negative. And, you know, just sometimes he says, I don't know, God doesn't love me, doesn't want me. I go, how he's not going to love you? He created you. Mm-hmm. You belong to God.
10: Yes.
11: You belong to the enemy lying to him. It's the enemy lying.
9: Right.
11: Yeah. He's going to be fine.
9: Yes, he will. Amen.
10: Amen.
9: Okay, thank you for calling. We're going to continue praying for you, okay?
10: God bless you.
11: Thank you.
9: Amen.
11: Thank
9: You're welcome.
11: God bless you.
9: God bless you.
11: Amen.
9: Amen. Praise God. We're going to go to line four. Good morning, Carol. Thank you for waiting.
12: Good morning. Good morning. How are you?
9: We're good.
10: How are you?
12: Oh, well, I got a few problems. I need prayer for my shoulder, the right shoulder, elbow, the whole side, all of it, my whole shoulder, hands and everything. Can't raise my hand to feed myself. Sometimes it's bad. It's pretty good and bad, but I'm trying to deal with it. And then another thing I need a lot of prayer for thoughts that come. I don't hear voices, but thoughts come into my head that are not good. And I think Satan is probably mad at me because I love the Lord and I'm always talking to God and I keep him. He's always close to me. God is always with me and I can feel him. I can mm-hmm. feel him.
10: Mm-hmm.
12: And I love him and I feel him always. But I'm going to share with you. One time I was sitting down I have upstairs, downstairs, and I was sitting down in the living room, and I was just sitting there, and I think I fell asleep, and I felt something around my neck, and I woke up, and I flew, and this thing, what it was, flew, I saw something fly, his head, a cape or something, I don't know what that was, but then another time I was in my bed upstairs, and somebody knocked on my door, and I opened up the door, there was a black face. That hasn't happened since, because I talked to a pastor about it. She told me to rub my, she seems to have been, Satan's mad, and then she told me to go with oil and bless the house, you know.
10: Yes,
12: and,
10: yes.
12: And tell Satan to get away. But these thoughts get in my head, these thoughts are not good, and I know that's who he's putting it. If he can't get me one way, he's going to try to get me another way. You know, he's trying. But I love God, and he can't take that away from me because
10: right.
12: I love the Lord. So I don't know what that is. So I need prayer for that. I need prayer for that. I thank you so much for praying for my son. And it's Gerald.
10: And Elena,
12: my niece. You prayed for her. And
10: yes.
12: She actually got on the phone to talk to me. I think I told Sam, Pastor Sam, that last week she got on the phone and she talked because she can't talk on the phone because she can't use no strength. Because if she uses strength, she loses her.
10: Right, Elena. You know? I have her name written down, uh-huh?
12: Yeah, and
10: yeah
12: also,
10: that's right.
12: I need a lot. I need motivation to energy to do what I need to do. In my house and everything. I just need prayer. And
9: amen.
12: I thank you for being there. Lydia, I love you so much. I tell your husband, talk to Lydia. Tell him.
10: Aww.
9: Okay, we're gonna
10: thank you
9: we're gonna
10: so
9: pray
10: much.
9: Now, Carol. We're gonna have Reverend Dallas Walton. He's our guest tonight. He's gonna pray for your needs, okay?
12: Yeah, okay.
9: Okay.
13: Lord Jesus, I call upon you for Carol. I ask you, Father, to bring healing to her shoulder and her elbow.
10: Yes, Lord.
13: But most of all, Father, the spiritual attacks that she's having by the enemy that always tries to harass God's people, I rebuke them by the blood of Jesus Christ of Nazareth.
10: Amen.
13: I command them to cease and not return again. Father, bless her home. Give her peace when she lays down to sleep, and let healing flow over her body. And I praise you and I thank you for her. And I thank you, Lord God, give her rest this night. Let her wake up with the peace and the joy that comes in the morning. And I give you the praise in Jesus' name. Amen.
9: Amen.
10: Amen. Sister Carol, we'll continue to pray for Elena and for Gerald, okay?
12: Yes.
10: We're going to pray
12: thank
10: for them.
13: Yes,
10: our prayer
13: amen.
10: Team is going to go to bat. Well, you know
12: okay,
10: what I mean? We're going to come up against the enemy. And I was agreeing with my father for you while he
12: thank
10: was praying. You're going to see
12: you.
10: That, you know what? I just got a vision of a sunrise, and the Lord told me that there's a dawning of a new day coming into your life, and you're going to experience the joy of the Lord like you haven't in a long time. You will be consumed with God's joy, and it will give you physical strength. And that's the word of the Lord for you today.
13: Praise the Lord.
12: Amen.
10: Hallelujah.
9: God bless you.
12: God bless you. God bless you. Love you so much. God bless you.
9: God bless you.
10: God bless you. Love you too.
12: Thank you so much. Amen. Thank you.
9: Amen. Amen. If you're just tuning in, you're listening to the Break of Dawn Prayer Hour coming to you live on 98.3 KDAR, the Word. Our toll-free number is 888-995-5552. Amen. So we're going to go to our next caller. And if you grew up in the 70s, early 70s, if you remember the Jack in the Box commercial with Rodney Allen Rippey, well, he is on the phone. Give me one second. Good morning, Rodney.
14: Hey, how are you? God bless you.
9: God bless. How you doing? We're doing well. How about you?
14: Oh, man, I'm just blessed to be here. And thank you for, you know, doing all that you do, man, for, you know, the people of the world who are listening in and, you know, just being uplifted and just to, you know, give honor to the Lord and just do so many,
9: Amen.
14: So many people need things right now. And it's just wonderful being able to be a part of a great broadcast like this.
9: Well, thank you, brother. Well, I can, you know, I think about you only, I can only visualize you when you're a kid. So, well, I used to love those commercials growing up. Amen.
14: But well, you know what? I got. Go ahead.
10: No, you go ahead. Go ahead, brother.
14: Oh, I was just saying, I'm real honored to say I am working on a doctorate in eschatology.
10: Ah, that's awesome. Yeah. Praise God.
14: I'm working on my doctorate. And as a matter of fact, I'd like to invite all the listeners to a free information session. And this is with the WordWise Institute of Eschatology. That's going to be on Wednesday, September 23rd at 7 p.m. And if you've ever wanted to know more about end times prophecy and things like that, we invite you to a free seminar. All you got to do is call 909-660-3775. That's 909-660-3775. And so that's going to happen on Wednesday, September 23rd. Just call in, call that number, and let the people know at the WordWise Institute of Eschatology know that you want to be on the free information session, and it's going to be a wonderful time.
10: That sounds amazing. My father has studied prophecy his whole life. He's actually on, and I'm going to have him pray for you. And also a friend of ours that was here a couple of months ago, I think in May, Reverend Jesse Woodrow also has a podcast and talks about, he's a pastor in Hollywood, believe it or not, an apostolic pastor in Hollywood. And he also has been into prophecy and studied under Irving Baxter. Mm. Yeah.
14: Wow.
10: Yeah.
15: Amazing. That's why I want you to connect Rodney with the Passion Hollywood, because the event we're going to be doing on October the 3rd, and we're going to need to get with that podcast, because Rodney's going to be right there on Hollywood Boulevard in Highland.
10: I see. Okay. Yeah. We'll do that. And Bruce, you might as well say hello to Waltons.
15: Oh, you know, I have to talk to Dallas. This is my brother.
16: Hey, Bruce.
15: You know, it's always
16: good
15: exciting
16: to hear your voice,
15: Papa Walton. You know, I love you, brother. You know, I'm looking at General Patton and knowing that's what we're in the Battle of the Bulge in Compton.
16: Yes, we are.
15: And I get excited when I talk to you. But Lydia prayed for me, and Pete. I just turned on the radio last week, and they were calling me out. I'd been AWOL for a month, and Lydia, I went to the Emmys, and I got an audition, and I got my nonprofit number updated all in 1 week.
10: All right, praise God!
16: Oh,
10: look at that! In 1 week, we prayed last week. You were in a low moment, and my husband called your name, which we believe it was the Lord calling your name, right?
14: Wow.
10: And then, kind of like when God called Samuel when he was a child. Lord calling your name, and you happen to just hear your name when you turned on the radio. That there's no accidents. That was God. That was God.
15: I met the supervisor of runs 12 parks in Carson, and I had a meeting with me, and we're working on getting the proposal. I need you to pay for Pastor K.W. Tewis and Joanne Hilton, and I'm going to be at the mayor's breakfast tomorrow at Carson City Hall. So things are rolling. So I'm just going to stay focused. And like I said, always excited to talk to Pete. I feel so much power today on this program.
9: Yes, so there is. I have a question for Rodney. Rodney, do you remember Ernest Johnson?
17: Of course, Pastor Ernest Johnson.
9: Yes,
17: of course,
9: sir. He's our bishop.
17: Well, you know, Pastor Johnson. Do you know? I'm going to let your listeners know. Do you know? I had moved back to California in 1988. Me and Pastor Johnson have been friends for 40 years.
9: Wow!
17: And he asked me when I moved back. He says, "How are you doing?" And we chatted. And he said, "Are you baptized in the name of Jesus?" And I said, "I don't know." I said, "I've been baptized." He goes, "You don't know?" I said, "Well, I remember being baptized." And do you know Pastor Johnson on a Friday night at it had to be 10 o'clock at night? He said, "You meet me at the church right now. I'm gonna baptize you." I said, "At 10 o'clock at night?" He goes, "You meet me at the church." And so sure enough, we went to the church and he baptized me. So Pastor Johnson, God bless him for being a good friend. But I did want to let your listeners know, I do have a job summit on October 3rd at Hollywood and Highland from 8 a.m. to 3 p.m. As you know, there's a lot going on with the government, and I'm trying to get out to all the faith-based community to let them know, you know who you are. If you're going to be impacted by these cutbacks by the government, if certain social services are going to be cut back, don't worry. The Lord's got you. And I'm telling everybody, I'm sounding the alarm. Rise up. Come out to the job fair. I'm very excited to say the County of Los Angeles is involved. LAPD is hiring. I just reached out to LA Fire. I reached out to LA Sheriff's Department. There are other jobs from entry level to tech. So please pray for me that there is a sizable turnout of employers and people.
9: Amen. Amen. Okay, gentlemen, we're gonna put you on hold because we're gonna take a break. Is that okay? We're gonna put you guys on hold. Okay.
17: That's wonderful.
10: And then when we come back, my father, Reverend Walton, will pray for you both.
17: Praise Lord.
9: Amen. Amen. Praise God. Wow, that's something else. Because I was talking to Bishop Johnson the other day, and he says, "Well, next time you talk to Roddy, you just mention my name." And sure enough, he baptized him in Jesus' name.
10: I know, that's awesome.
9: Isn't
10: I love
9: that
10: it.
9: Something? That's our bishop, that's for sure. Amen. This is the Break of Dawn Prayer Hour. We're going to take a short break, and we'll be right back.

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1: I'm Donna Rush with SoCal's Morning Rush. It's a family atmosphere at Harvest Christian School in Riverside, where Principal Paul Defoe says he and the staff want students and their families to feel loved, safe, and cared for. He and the staff recognized for our Thankful Thursday as our honorees. Principal Defoe says shining the light of Jesus in the workplace and teaching students to do so out in the surrounding community is a privilege made possible by a strong prayer life.
2: Well, anytime you step out and try to take ground from the enemy, you're going to get hit hard. And as a leadership role in a Christian school, I will tell you, you end up having challenges. But those are the things that refine us. We've seen God answer prayer, not only in my personal life, but in the growth of our school.
1: Amen. Paul Defoe and the staff served up a delicious lunch generously provided by Arctic Hotspot Cafe and Catering as our honorees. Hey, you can nominate your Christian school principal and staff or your pastor and church staff for our Thankful Thursday. We honor one each week. Just go to
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8: 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Think about that. 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Can I define the word all? In the original Greek language, you know what that word means? It means all. It's

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7: 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Amen. 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Amen. We're going to go back to line three. All right, guys. Thank you for waiting, Rodney and Power Ranger. Bruce.
8: Bruce Walton.
7: Bruce Walton. Okay, we got the Waltons on the phone right now. They're going to pray for your needs. And, again, it's a honor to have both of you guys back on our program, Mom and Dad. And it's a blessing whenever the parents come on. Amen. Okay, Dad, here's your son, Bruce.
8: Rodney and Bruce, do you have the Holy Ghost with the evidence of speaking in other tongues?
9: Yes. Praise God. Okay. God. Oh, my God.
8: Yeah. Yeah. Well, praise the Lord. Well, I'm going to pray for you right now. Father, I call upon you for Rodney Allen Rippey. You know this doctorate degree that he's striving, that he might be better qualified to speak on your behalf as far as prophecy is concerned. I ask you, Father, let him ace the test. Let his mind, Father, be illuminated and give him understanding of all of the studies that he's taking, and bless these studies, Father. Let it be sealed upon his heart and upon his mind, and give him a zeal and a goal to preach these messages that you're going to give him concerning prophecy. And I call upon you for Bruce, Father. Bless his ministry with the children and other endeavors that he's taking that might help those in need, Lord God. I ask you, bless these men, Father, that are their heart's desire is to minister to you. And I give you the praise and the glory in advance. In Jesus' name, amen.
10: Amen.
11: Amen. Amen.
10: Hallelujah.
8: Lord bless you, brothers.
11: God. Okay. Thank you so much. Yeah.

0: Yeah, Rodney, check with you more often. His number's there. You got it, Pete.
1: I wrote it down. Yeah. Yes, I wrote it down.
2: You got it, yes. All right.
1: Wait, let me hear.
0: Big kid's going. And we need to come together and toughen up as a team in Christ. We need each other now more than ever.
2: Amen.
1: Okay.
2: Yes, sir.
1: Okay, we will be calling you. And we also have your number now, Bruce, from last week.
0: Okay.
1: Yeah, so.
3: Thank you.
1: Okay, you're welcome.
2: You're welcome.
1: God bless you both
2: for calling in.
1: Yes, thank you.
2: Amen.
3: God bless.
2: Bye-bye. Amen. Praise God. We're going to go to line one. We have Debbie. Good morning, Debbie. Welcome to the Break It Down Prayer Hour.
4: Good morning. And I just want to thank you for just all the many blessings and prayers and all the things that you do for everybody. I so look forward to listening to you every Saturday. But I'm calling because I have an issue with pain in my knee and my back, and it just seems like the knee pain won't go away, or it's just not healing. There's other things that I'm dealing with, but mostly it's that, and mostly because I just want to have the joy of the Lord in my life.
1: Yes. You know, what's interesting is I was reading when my father quoted Isaiah 61, the first few verses. I have a lot of that chapter underlined. I love this chapter. But when you read from verse 4 down to verse 7, the end of verse 7 says, the last statement says, everlasting joy shall be theirs. And I don't know if, since you say you listen each week, my tagline, which has been going on 9 years now on the air, is, and may your joy be full. Because the Bible talks about that our joy would be full. And so I don't know how I came up with that. Just one day I felt it in my spirit and I said, and it just stuck. I feel like it's an impartation at the end of our program for all of our listeners. And God desires for you to experience that fruit of His Spirit. See, happiness is temporary. It is a feeling, and it is temporary. But joy is a fruit of the Spirit. And God desires for you to live in that place of His fruit. Mm-hmm. There's a reason why the fruit of the Spirit are lined up the way they are. First, it's love, right? Love, then joy, then peace. So when you are really in the midst of God's presence and you begin to experience His unexplainable, unconditional love for you, you just feel consumed by His love. Joy tags along. Joy comes with it. You move, you transition into a place of God's joy. And that's what He has for you, Debbie. And I have been praying against the pain in your knee from your emails and your back. And I did forward it to the prayer team on September 5th. I double checked in my emails. And two people are on the air right now with us that I have on our prayer team list. And so they receive the emails as well. This is why I encourage everyone to email, because it goes to an extended amount of people to pray for you daily.
4: Okay.
1: So I know for a fact our prayer team on Saturday when we get in prayer requests for a whole week, they're praying for everyone that calls in. Then they're praying for people that email. And including my husband and I together. So I want to pray for you that your joy will be full. Look, the word says weeping, because I can feel a heaviness in your spirit. And the Bible says weeping may endure for a night, but joy comes in the morning. So this is temporary. The heaviness, the weeping, it's temporary. And it will get better. It seems like sometimes our trials and what we're experiencing last for a long time. And we don't think we can see the break of dawn, right? Like the name of our program, Break of Dawn. It doesn't, sometimes it doesn't seem like that. But I know that God will come through because he's done it for me. He's done it for my husband. He's done it for my father, my sister, my mother, my grandparents, my cousins. There's an extension of his grace when we're going through these times of maybe darkness. I'll just say it like that. Not, because sometimes when you feel a heaviness in your spirit, you feel weighed down emotionally. It feels like you're in a dark place. I don't mean mentally. I'm saying emotionally. Okay, there's a difference. There's a big difference. So I'm going to pray for you, and we're going to pray for your body as well.
4: Thank you.
1: Okay. Lord, I come before you on behalf of Debbie. I speak to your body right now in the name of Jesus. I command the pain in your knees to be evicted from your body. Pain, you're not welcome in Debbie's body. I command arthritis to be purged from your body, to cease growth in the blood cells, that arthritis right now in Jesus' name. We command any kind of arthritis in the back, in the spine, in the lower lumbar area up to the thoracic area down to your tailbone. I command any kind of neuropathy from the pain of the spine. I command the inflammation in the spinal cord and the spine and the discs in between to loosen right now. Inflammation, you're not welcome in Debbie's body. I command you to drain right now in Jesus' name and bring relief in her spine, relief in her legs. Nothing would touch the neurology in your body, the alignment of your body through the nervous system and the neuro system. In Jesus' name, I plead your blood over Debbie from her head to her toes to her fingertips, that she would abide in your spirit and relax, and that there would be no confusion in the name of Jesus about what she is going through. But that, Lord, her mind would rest in you. We cast all her cares upon you right now in the name of Jesus, that she would be able to abide in your spirit and relax, that she will experience a time of refreshing in her mind. That's it. That's it, Debbie. It's releasing right now. You're starting to have some mental clarity and peace. And we thank you, God, for your unexplainable peace that she is now experiencing. I charge your angels to minister to her, not only throughout this night, but throughout the days to come, that she will have a lightness in her step, an easiness in her spirit, a peace, an unexplainable peace that she hasn't felt in a while, and a pain-free body. Strengthen your body in the name of Jesus. And we thank you, Lord, that things are turning around for her. Relationships are beginning to heal. There's forgiveness that's coming in these relationships for you, Debbie. And it has actually sometimes made you feel sick. But the Lord says no more. From this day forward, you won't feel an uneasiness in your stomach. You won't feel like you can't lose your appetite. The Lord is healing that right now in the name of Jesus. Peace be still to that stomach lining. In Jesus' name we pray. Amen.
2: Amen. Amen. I'd like to read a scripture for you found in Philippians chapter 4, verses 4 through 9. It says, "Rejoice in the Lord always. And again I say rejoice. Let your moderation be known unto all men. The Lord is at hand. Be careful for nothing, but in everything by prayer and supplication, with thanksgiving, let your requests be made known unto God. And the peace of God, which passeth all understanding, shall keep your hearts and minds through Christ Jesus.
5: Amen.
2: Verse 8, "Finally, brethren, whatsoever things are true, whatsoever things are honest, whatsoever things are just, whatsoever things are pure, whatsoever things are lovely, whatsoever things are of good report, if there be any virtue, and if these be any praise, if there be any virtue, and if there is any praise, think of these things.
1: Yes.
2: Those things which have you that have both learned and received and heard and seen in me, do, and the God of peace shall be with you.
1: Amen. Amen.
2: That's found in Philippians chapter 4, verses 4 through 9. It's a very powerful verse and powerful. And the peace of God, which passeth all understanding, shall keep your hearts and minds through Christ Jesus.
1: Amen. Yes, amen. Amen.
4: Thank you.
1: Yes,
4: thank you,
1: you're
4: both
1: right.
4: Very, very much. And I really appreciate everything you do. I'm so grateful. Thank you both very, very much.
1: You're welcome, sister. And I'm going to continue to pray that you experience that oil of joy for this, that spirit of heaviness. But I did feel it leave while we were praying. I felt it lift in the spirit.
4: Uh-huh.
1: So you're going to see it's going to be a brighter day. Brighter day.
2: Amen.
1: And you're gonna experience God's joy.
4: Okay, thank you so very much, and God bless you both.
2: God bless you,
1: Sister Debbie. I will continue to pray, and I know everyone else will. And I look forward to hearing a praise report from you.
4: Okay, thank you so much, the two of you.
1: God bless you.
2: God bless you.
4: Goodbye. Thank
2: Amen.
4: You.
2: We have two more requests.
1: Prayer requests?
2: Hold on 1 second. Brandon, can you... Okay, thank you. Linda needs prayer for her niece. I think it's her son, Frankie, who has a learning disability. And then... Oh, it's her daughter, Frankie. Okay. Her daughter, Frankie, who has a learning disability. And then Paulina, prayer for her sons, Joshua and Jacob, for deliverance and for a financial breakthrough. Amen. Heavenly Father, we come before you for Linda, Lord, and for her niece with her learning disability, God. We pray, God, that you will renew her mind and renew her mind daily, Lord. That you will give her the mindset, Lord, that only you could change. Only you, God, could provide. So we're asking Jesus in your name for her, Lord God, for Frankie, Lord Jesus, that she will renew her mind and that she focuses and she thinks upon you each and every day in Jesus' name, Lord. And we pray for Joshua and Jacob for deliverance. And we pray for a financial breakthrough for Paulina, God. We've been praying for Joshua and Jacob for quite some time, Lord. And we know you're going to come through. We know we're going to deliver them from the strongholds of the enemy. And so we're asking Jesus in your name and for a financial breakthrough for Paulina.
1: Yes, Lord.
2: Lord, that you would bless her financially and just continue to prove yourself to her, God. She is a faithful woman, Lord God. And we know you're going to help her out in Jesus' name. Amen. Amen.
4: Amen.
2: So, okay, Mom and Dad, our lines are clear, so...
1: If you have any final thoughts or words, you got about, I think, what, 12 minutes?
2: 10 minutes.
1: Okay.
5: I would like to take this time to pray for the unemployed people that are listening and people that are seeking jobs. And that the Lord will open doors and give them direction, praying that they receive help with their economy and possibility promotions on their jobs. And also for Christian businesses and small businesses that they will receive a blessing also, the self-employed. And strategies for to be able to grow their businesses in this world that we're living in today. It's certainly become more and more difficult to be able to have a business in the world that we're living in today that's totally upside down from the world that we were born into. So I'm going to pray for all of these people that need employment and for businesses of all kind that God will bless. Lord Jesus, my Father, I call upon you.
1: Yes,
5: Father, I don't know who is unemployed that is listening right now. But when they hear my voice, Lord, when they hear this prayer, I ask you, Lord God, let them look up to you. And, Father, give them employment so that they might meet the needs of their family. And if it's a business, Lord Jesus, give them strategy to overcome the enemy that fights against anyone that is trying to get ahead and to take away their peace. Father, grant them assistance and give them peace as they labor for you daily. Lord God, any households that need employment, I ask you to stretch forth your hand and meet the needs there, Father. And if there's any there that need healing, let your healing hand rest upon them and bless them as I call upon you this day. Father, we look forward to hearing praise reports, Father, that you have supplied the needs. And I ask, Lord God, from every ear that's listening to this station, that you will bless them financially, bless them spiritually, but most of all, bless them with salvation. For these needs are temporary, but salvation is eternal. And Father, you know the closeness of your coming. You know this last revival is about to begin, and that it will no doubt end in the rapture of the church. And we thank you and praise you that we're members of your family that will be raptured out of this horrible world that we live in and to spend eternity with you. And I praise you, Father, in Jesus' name. Amen.
1: Amen.
2: Amen. Amen. Praise God. You know, we have a family member who just started his own trucking business. He has his first 18-wheeler, and I think he's going to buy another one. He's going to have a they plan on buying a fleet. Is that what they said?
1: Yes, they're planning on it, and so we want to pray for Andrew's business to grow.
2: Yes, it's our cousin Andrew. Your nephew, mom, dad.
6: Yes.
2: Yeah, he got his own trucking business, and he's doing good. For we understand, he's doing really well for himself as far as going, doing, driving around solo. But he does want to get another truck and hire some other drivers.
1: There's an opportunity. I just learned from her. There's an opportunity for them to obtain a military contract. So if you would pray, Dad, for that before we only have like 5 more minutes for the. Be on the air, but if you could pray for them, because she asked, Christy asked.
5: Lord Jesus, I call upon you for Andrew. Father, you just heard my prayer for businesses, small businesses. Father, this business has just now been created, and Andrew is seeking to have a fleet of trucks that he might be able to have this, grow this business. And, Father, they're your children. I ask you to bless them as your children, for you said you would never leave us nor forsake us. I ask you to be with Andrew. Be with him when he's driving. Keep him safe as he drives across country or wherever he may be. Keep him from harm. Keep him, Father, from any accidents, Lord Jesus, that would cause any disruption in his business. But most of all, bless him spiritually. Let your spirit rest upon him continuously. And I give you the praise in Jesus' name. Amen.
1: Amen. Amen. Well, do you have any last words before we go?
5: I'm just grateful for everyone that called in today. I don't know if this was a record. I don't know how many people called.
1: About 10.
5: I do know that God is a prayer-answering God, and I know that God is always open to our prayers, and like Romans 15:13, prays that God of hope fill you with all joy and peace as you trust in him. And that's my desire for everyone that called in, that God would fill them with joy and peace, and that they would trust in him. It's kind of hard sometimes with the great battles that's going on in this world, and you're in the middle of a storm, and sometimes it can cause doubts to momentarily appear. But I always love it when I read that God guides us with his righteous right hand, and it always lets me know that I have a God that has a great big hand, and yes, he's ready to give a hand to all of his people, and there's enough to go around. God is omnipresent around the world, and he's everywhere at the same time. That's difficult for us to understand, but we have a great God. And also, I want to pray right quickly. My wife and I pray for little children always, every time we pray. And I want to pray for all the little children of the world, that God would protect them from traffickers and abusers, and would protect them from evil parents that would abuse them in any way. God, keep your hand upon your family. Yes. Keep your hand upon the family of God. And we praise you and thank you this morning.
6: Yes,
5: in Jesus' name, amen.
1: Amen.
2: Amen.
1: Thank you so much for all of those prayer requests that you prayed. And we are down to 1 minute here on the program, but I did write down the scriptures you used this morning. And we've got 1 minute. I just want to share with all of you that next month in October, we will actually have my parents back on, not once, but twice. It's an extended month. There's 5 weeks. So we will announce it the week before they come on again to pray and to share the word of their wisdom and learning and understanding of God's word and who he is and their relationship with him. And this is very important. We get to lean on the wisdom of those that have that maturity and that experience that maybe we are not quite at just yet. So I want to thank my parents for being on today.
5: Yes,
1: I greatly appreciate their impartation. And if you don't know it, you've received an impartation today.
2: Amen, amen. They have their ministry is called Dawn of Revival Ministry. Amen. They are part of our program and supporters. Amen. I want to thank you, Mom and Dad, for being on this morning. We love you, and we'll talk to you in a little bit.
1: Love you.
5: Bye-bye.
2: Amen. This is the Break It Down Prayer Hour. Our show is coming to an end, so we will see you next week.
1: And may your joy be full.
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0: 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Good morning, it's Josh Donovan, and the Pastor Scott Show is heard weekdays live from 3 to 5 p.m. And recently, Scott was talking about welfare, and here is something interesting from a caller that had a lot of us thinking.
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2: If you're a single male not working, you can't get welfare payments from the government. It's the welfare payments from the government and Medicaid go to mothers with dependent children. That's who's getting the vast majority of welfare payments. You know, the problem is men not taking responsibility. I mean, if you really want to look at it from a Christian standpoint, the problem is men not being responsible for the children they father.
1: Oh, that's a huge issue right there. That is a big, big deal. If we were taking responsibility for ourselves, fathers especially, that would save the state billions of dollars. See, and the whole idea of people taking jobs, part of being responsible for yourself and your family is you go get a job. And if that means you're picking fruit in Oxnard, you do that. You know, that is a big cultural issue, and it's not just some moral or religious issue. It is a financial issue. It impacts the state. It impacts our taxes. It impacts all of those things. But that's a really good subject to actually talk about.
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6: I just have this neat memory of Dolly. I worked for the studio that did 9 to 5, and at the premiere reception, I was in the one of the back tables, and she just worked the room, and she came to the back, and she said, "This must be the secretarial pool back here." And she had a plate in her hand, and she just sat at the table and just ate with us. So it was really, really nice memory.
1: Those things mean a lot. Most of us are not going to be famous like Dolly Parton. We're not going to have that many people that we might influence in our life, but when we stand before Jesus, I think he's going to talk to us about the people that he did put in our life. Because you are a celebrity for a small number of people who know you the way some people know Dolly Parton, where it's more than just an impression. It's this is who this person really was behind the scenes when the cameras are off.
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9: Hi, I'm Mark Finley with Hope Lives 365. When Shadrach, Meshach, and Abednego would not bow down to the golden image that Nebuchadnezzar set up, they were thrown into a burning fiery furnace. Now get this, a universal world leader, Nebuchadnezzar, has a universal decree that anyone that would not bow down would be thrown into the fire. Here is a death decree. Why wouldn't they bow down? It was a violation of the commandments of God. They were thrown into the furnace, burning fiery furnace. Nebuchadnezzar looks in there, and he sees not three men, but verse 25, Daniel 3, "I see four men loose walking in the midst. The form of the fourth is like the Son of God." Jesus Christ protected his people in that crisis, and he protects his people today in every crisis.
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0: Good morning, it's Josh Donovan. 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
12: 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With your host, Paula Kratium. Did you know that right here in Los Angeles, there are more than 30,000 children in foster care? Every year, over 1,000 children age out of the system, and as many as half of those will end up homeless or incarcerated. The government will not fix this, and frankly, God didn't ask them to. He asked us to, people of faith, to step in and give them a home, a family, to be a mentor and support them. Now let's join Paula for today's episode of Lost and Found.
13: Welcome to Lost and Found. I'm your host, Paula Kratium. I am so grateful that you have joined us today. We are the program that seeks out to explore the condition of people who are going through a challenging time and expose a light on the work that is being done by amazing people in our community. And then prayerfully inspire y'all who are listening to step into that space and make a difference. And today we have Dr. Erica Holmes. She is co-chair with me on the LA County Department of Children and Family Services Faith-Based Collaborative, which, say that three times, and that is one big name. She is a licensed clinical psychologist. She is the Los Angeles Mental Health Commissioner. She is an educator, author, and consultant, and is an executive director of Championing Counseling Center at Faithful Central Bible Church. And she is founder of Holmes Consulting. And she has been doing work with organizations and individuals for more than 25 years. And I'm super grateful to know you and work with you. One of the smartest women I know and just huge advocate of just people who are going through a moment and need some help and some guidance. And mental health has just become such a huge crisis that does not seem to have a lot of answers or a lot of attention towards it, and which is why the work you do is so important. With all the hats that you wear, what is at the heart of it?
14: First of all, thank you for having me.
13: Thanks
14: on.
13: For being
14: I'm
13: here.
14: So honored to be here. And I think that, well, I mean, foundationally, at the heart of it is God, right? That He put me in a place and a position and placed on my heart to be a hand for those who need a little lifting up. And that is what in all of my roles I try to do.
13: That's clear.
14: Yeah.
13: And did it start? Did you always, I mean, when you were a young adult, was this sort of the driving force? Of where you were always interested in, like, the mental health piece of all this?
14: No, I kind of describe my career trajectory as stumbling into place.
13: Dude, God does that so much.
14: Yes.
13: He does that so much.
14: Yes, indeed. I've always wanted to help people, but at the age of 10, I told my mom that I wanted to be an OBGYN, that I wanted to deliver babies. Yeah. And that was what I focused on. She brought me a medical encyclopedia when I was 11, and I would read it.
13: Because, oh my goodness. Go mama.
14: Exactly. Because yeah. I was walking around saying hemoglobin. I remember that. My friends were like, what are you talking about? And I actually went to college pre-med, and in the second semester, one of my biology anatomy classes, my professor took us to the Los Angeles County morgue to watch an autopsy. Mm-hmm. And I said, oh, no,
13: Dude, wrong box. Checked the wrong box.
14: Exactly. Oh. Exactly. And I spent a lot of time in undergrad trying to figure it out. Mm. And it became clearer and clearer. And with revelation and confirmation, it was like, you're supposed to be in a mental health field. That's what you're supposed to do. And finally, I was like, oh, okay. And it was off to the races from there.
13: Man, I'm so glad. I am so glad that you did that. You not only work with individuals, but you also work with churches and schools and community organizations, even the entertainment industry. What does that look like with your work? Is it an education piece? Is it a...
14: Mm-hmm. So in the different, depending on the setting and the organization, my work could look very different. So, for example, in churches, I... As you mentioned in my bio, I direct a counseling center at a large church in Inglewood, and where we actually provide direct mental health services to the congregation in the greater Los Angeles
13: community.
14: That's
13: incredible. How many churches do that?
14: Not very many. Not very many. There have been some that have popped up in the LA area, and the counseling centers didn't last for very long, and we are in September of this year. It is our 20th year of providing professional services.
13: Do you think that they don't provide it because it's scary, an area that they've never been in? Do you think it's just hard work? What do you think is the barrier of them doing it and or even surviving it?
14: I think there are many factors that impact the sustainability of churches, or even churches starting, and then the sustainability of a counseling center that is part of a church. I do think for many years, there's been a great divide between psychology and faith. There's been a great divide between, you know, science and faith. And I don't think that there are not a lot of pastors who are trained to really understand psychology and mental health. And then there aren't a lot of psychologists who are trained to integrate faith and understand what that looks like.
13: Interesting. And do you see that changing at all? Or shifting?
14: Thankfully, I do see it changing. I think that there are many pastors who are recognizing that their congregants are presenting with more severe issues that are related to the flesh and not solely related to the spirit, right? I think that there's more of an understanding of that and how parishioners need something a little more or an adjunct to prayer. And I think that psychologists, as we understand the role of diversity and understanding that a person's spiritual beliefs is another part of their culture and the way that they move and make meaning of the world. And for many clients, you can't understand their perspective on what their challenges are without truly understanding their faith and their reliance on God.
13: And I think one of the scariest components for me is if church and faith doesn't step into the space, then the only alternative we get people who need that time and that counseling is to turn to the world.
14: Right. Right.
13: And that is not a holistic approach. We know, mm-hmm. right, mm-hmm. that faith in Christ and God and your strength through Christ mm-hmm. is going to be your sustaining power. It's going to be your superpower as you move through your challenge, right? But it's scary that if churches and people of faith don't step into that space, the only alternative is for the world. And that's super sad.
14: It's very sad, and it also is dangerous, right, for a lot of people. And I've heard some horror stories in the way that the world and people who don't understand the role of faith yeah. and also spiritual beliefs, how they pathologize yeah. beliefs and reliance on God, and, you know, how they could be told all kinds of pathologizing things. I mean, misdiagnosed. So yeah. it's very scary.
13: And even our belief in family and home and marriage mm-hmm. and those kind of things. And not that we would ever advocate anyone staying in dangerous relationships. However, we do have a belief that a whole family is a good family. Mm-hmm. And if we can work to keep that family whole, that's what we want to do. Mm-hmm. And the whole It's About Me culture is something that we want to make sure that the faith piece is important. Otherwise, they're going to be getting bad counsel.
14: Mm-hmm.
13: So how does the work that you do encourage churches to think about, even for a minute, and even industry, think about the importance of having mental health components as part of what they do?
14: So in addition to directing the counseling center, one thing that I've been doing probably for the last 6 or 7 years is providing mental health training and workshops to pastoral leadership, ministry leadership, and also congregations on understanding mental health, the integration of faith, and mental health, understanding, also teaching pastors and ministers on how to refer. Like, when do we refer? And referral not meaning that you pass them off to a mental health professional, but how you come alongside. So we mm-hmm. get pastoral counseling and also professional counseling working together in order to help the parishioner holistically. And so that training helps with destigmatizing, also increasing skills and awareness for both leadership and the church. So that's one way that I try to do that.
13: That's an incredible thing that you offer. You're listening to Lost and Found. I'm your host, Paula Cresham. If at any point during the program you would like to connect with me or Dr. Erica Holmes, you can reach me at lostandfound.show. That's lostandfound.show, and I will gladly connect you. We are talking about the important role that the churches can play in having resources for people who are going through a moment and need some mental health support.
14: Mm-hmm.
13: And how do you define wellness as far as, I know that people, you know, view it as simply treating a mental illness, but how do you define wellness?
14: Well, yeah, a lot of people will think wellness just means the treatment of a mental illness or the absence of mental illness. But I really see wellness as a whole person concept and construct. And I also see wellness as a part of stewardship. Right. So as Christians, oftentimes we think of stewardship as it relates to finances mm-hmm. and family, but we don't think about the stewardship of our body, right? This vessel that God gave us, and engaging in activities that keep us whole mm-hmm. and keep us healthy so that we can be in service of Him. And so wellness from my perspective is not just surviving. It is actually thriving.
13: That is an incredible perspective. You know, obviously you've been helping others for a number of years. What experiences have shaped your passion for serving people in the area of psychology?
14: I think what has shaped my passion has really seen the transformation that folks have had, that I've witnessed, by simply asking for help and being supported. That mm-hmm. I've seen and experienced people who have struggled for, really for some, almost all of their lives, coming from homes or being in the foster care system and being rejected, mm-hmm. And being abused and being taught to only rely on themselves, and then reaching out for help, allowing themselves to experience that vulnerability for the first time in their lives, and then seeing like, oh, there is someone that could help me. There is someone who cares for me. They experience compassion and empathy and support for the first time, and it gives them like the stability that they need. It puts mm-hmm. them on their feet so that they can begin to live the life that they desire. I think seeing someone discover for the first time in their life that they have options is, yeah. right, that is life-changing.
13: Yeah, yeah. It's interesting because the way you're talking about it is almost someone who has had an injury that has pulled a muscle and is limping, and then realized, oh, it's a little greater than that. Maybe I should get attention. And when they do and realize, wait, I'm going to get relief.
14: Yes.
13: Right? There is that. When I have this thing that I do when I'm talking about just mental challenges and mental illness, that I try to equate it to the physical, because I feel like people can see physical, like they understand. Like when I talk about foster kids and I say, you know, you see a foster kid walking in, you go, oh, they're good, they're fine. But you need to picture them in a cast with a broken leg with crutches, because there is so much trauma that you don't see. And so your expectations of how they should be and how they should act when they're in pain is thwarted because you're not seeing the fact that there is some internal trauma. And I think being able to empower people and say, you know what, there is another side. It doesn't have to be this way always.
14: Right.
13: There is a path and there is resources, just like medicine and physical therapy and what you would do to get your muscles and your joints back after an injury. There is a process to wholeness. And for the work that you do specifically, God is part of that process to wholeness. And so that there is that sustainability. Do you think people are embarrassed to admit that they have a challenge? Do you think that's one of the barriers that keeps them from coming up and saying, I need help?
14: I think that is a huge barrier for a lot of people, especially those who have had a history of experiences of abuse or some sort of oppression. Many of those folks, especially if it was going on through childhood, one of the skills that they learned is to take care of themselves. And when trauma or injury is inflicted from another person, you also learn that people aren't safe. So the only person who's
13: you learn what you live. Exactly. It is a fact.
14: Yes. Yeah. Yes. And so the only person who's safe is me. So, and also, you know, living a life where I have to be okay in order for my world to be okay. So if I admit or acknowledge that I'm struggling, that I'm having challenges, then it becomes even scary for me internally, because if I can't hold it together the world is unsafe and people are unsafe, then there's no help for me. Then I am, you're doomed in a sense. So there is that. And then there's also still in 2026 societal stigma around mental health. So you know, I'm having challenges, people start using very derogatory terms. Oh, you're going crazy, or something's wrong with you, or you're weak. And so, you know, and a lot of times when people are struggling, sometimes their environments aren't the healthiest. The people that they have around them aren't the healthiest and the most supportive. And so there could be this fear of being rejected or ridiculed by your immediate environment.
13: Man, that's it's a lot to unpack and to think about. But understanding that Christ is a solution and the church is Christ's delivery mechanism for that message.
14: Most definitely.
13: It's important that the church consider and think about stepping into that space. As God directed you to expand your plans and visions, how did that change from what you originally thought it would be?
14: How did what I'm doing now change from my original plan and vision?
13: I mean, how much has it developed over these last few years? Because I would assume that with every step, there's a, ooh, what about that? You know what I mean? So how did that progress for you?
14: There is almost nothing that I have done in the last 25 years that I had planned to do. Everything that has occurred since I graduated from graduate school has been God saying, and now I'm going to reveal just a little bit more.
13: Yes. He does that so often. I had someone ask me the other day, you know, where you serve for 5 years. I have no idea. I am so not in control of what God's doing in my life right now. I have no idea.
14: let go and let God, because I'm just like, oh, really? You know, the scripture, you know, that God gives us the desires of our heart really lives with me, because he has placed desires in my heart that were not there, that were not part of my vision. Yeah. I didn't set out to say, ooh, I want to do this thing. God placed a little in my heart. He placed it in my heart silently. And I was like, huh, am I? And then there's a door over here that's open. That's that thing. And I'm like, well, God. And he's like, just go turn the knob and see, and then walk through and look at what I have for you. So I've really learned to just surrender and to really pray a prayer of surrendering. And God, if this is where you want me to be, then move me in that direction. Yeah. And if it is not, please close that door, and I will turn around quickly and thank you for the closed door.
13: There may not be an answer to this, but what was one of the things that God said, I want you to do this, that you went like, what? Like the scariest or a pivotal place of like, are you sure? Like, really, is this what, like, what? Was there ever one of those?
14: There have been a few of them, but, you know, one that I would say that people might find interesting is when he presented the opportunity and the direction for me to train pastors. I didn't go to seminary school, and I went to a secular graduate school, right? I was raised in the church. I study the word. I go to church, but I'm training, and some of the trainings that I've done have been with pastors who have 10,000 plus people in their congregation who have a couple of doctorate degrees from seminary. And I'm sitting here talking about, let's look at scripture and integrate and see, and how do we understand God is a wonderful counselor? And how do we understand that he says, I pray that you prosper as your soul prospers?
13: Those spaces he puts us that are so intimidating.
14: Exactly. I'm like, the pastors are going to tell me, little girl, you don't know. And I'm like, God, speak.
13: Where'd you go to school?
14: And so that, and I was like, but Lord, if you say understanding, understanding what I've kind of learned and resigned to over these years is, I really know that my steps are ordered. That my steps are ordered. So where he sends me, I will go.
13: I live in this it's none of your business space, where it's just like, God's doing and God's moving, and it's really none of my business. It's none of my business where he's taking me. It's none of my business if it's successful or if it fails. It's none of my business. My business is to move. It's to move where he sends me. Like so many people, I look in the mirror and say, like, I can give you 15 people that are better equipped to do this than me. Like, in a second, in a hot minute, I can give you. But if you're telling me to do this, I'm going to obey and move through space. So I'm super grateful, grateful that you did that. If you're talking here in the last couple minutes that we have, if you're talking to people of faith who may be going through a challenge, what is it you would like to for them to know?
14: I think the first thing that I would like for them to know is that God has not abandoned you, that God is there with you. Even in the quiet spaces, God is there. And to be open to God sending someone in the flesh to walk alongside you. Don't be so quickly to turn that away, that God can show up and show out through people. But just know that he is never going to leave or forsake you.
13: Which is incredible. Where would you recommend that they turn?
14: I would say probably the first place that I would suggest that people turn is to their pastor or pastoral leadership, and talk to them about the things that you are thinking and what you might need, what you might need, and ask them to walk alongside you as you seek out help.
13: What would you say to pastors that you want them to know? You want them to leave with a message today?
14: What I would say to pastors is that a mental health professional is not your adversary. There are many of us who have God as the foundation and would love to partner with you to support your congregation, that there are things that happen in the physical and that the brain is a physical organ. And there are things that happen in the physical that impact the spiritual.
13: It's so true. And I think that we are in a place that is super important. Technology has definitely changed the way our brains work and the way that what we believe to be true. So again, thank you, Dr. Erica, for being here. 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I am grateful to be your host. 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And again, if you are struggling, I pray that you will reach out and seek help and understand that God has a plan. Have a great week.
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0: 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Hey, it's Josh Donovan, and a couple of weeks ago, we were remembering September 11th, 2001, when almost 3,000 innocent people lost their lives due to Islamofascism. And a couple of days ago, something similar almost happened. It was a flight going from UAE to Israel.

0: Dubai captain Smit Makar, and I think about what he did, that his life was in danger, yet even though he may have lost his life, he made sure to try to save as many people as possible. And I see the love of Christ in him. I see some guy who's willing to give up his own life just to make sure people are saved. And that's...
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4: Foundations of Freedom, a look at America's founding principles and the leaders who shaped our nation.
5: Ronald Reagan understood that freedom sometimes requires more than quiet diplomacy. It requires moral clarity. On June 12, 1987, standing before the Brandenburg Gate in a divided Berlin, Reagan issued a direct challenge to Soviet leader Mikhail Gorbachev. Mr. Gorbachev, tear down this wall. The Berlin Wall was more than concrete and barbed wire. It represented a system that restricted movement, divided families, and denied millions the freedoms Americans often take for granted. Reagan refused to treat that division as permanent. He understood that free nations must be willing to identify the difference between liberty and oppression, and have the courage to say so. 2 years later, the Berlin Wall fell. Freedom survives when people refuse to accept tyranny as inevitable. So when freedom is challenged today, will we have...
6: 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We're very particular about who we let advertise here on KKLA. 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
2: This is SoCal Connection with Larry Marino, a discussion with and about newsmakers who are impacting our lives here in Southern California.
5: This week we bring you interviews behind the scenes at Town Hall 2026.
6: As the vice chair for the state budget, the way that this government is working and the way that we are appropriating money should be seen as theft.
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7: Girls are being injured. You've seen the brain injuries in volleyball. We have flag football on the rise right now. My daughter plays flag football. Can you imagine a dude on the field, like, full force taking my daughter out? It's not supposed to be tackle, but they get knocked out and the girls go aggressive.
2: This is SoCal Connection with Larry Marino.
5: Glenn Walker is seen on Fox 11 News. He is also a weekly guest on The Morning Answer with Jennifer Horn. He's with us here at Town Hall, and we're glad to have you with us.
8: Good to be here. Yeah.
5: Let's talk about, we were just talking before we went on, about gas prices. I paid $7.18 a gallon for premium, and, you know, in the news they'll say, ah, it's all Trump's fault. But I've been around like you have, covering this stuff. I was at the Capitol when Jerry Brown signed in the new tax that was going to add 60 cents on, and we'd have perfect roads forever, and I'm still hitting chuck holes out there.
8: Yeah, I hit a few on the way over here today. Yeah. You're right.
5: It's not just oil prices because of Iran. We were high before Iran, right?
8: Yeah, absolutely. I mean, they were high during the Biden administration. Here's the thing. Right now, currently, the United States, because of the actions in the Middle East and also Venezuela, the United States controls one-third of the world's oil supply.
5: Right.
8: So we've got the supply. The problem is we can't keep up with demand. And one of the reasons why is because of the left and environmentalists. For example, Joe Biden shut down 12 refineries when he was president. Gavin Newsom was shut down two of them here in California. That's 14 refineries in the nation that have been shut down. That's where you make the gas. That's where you turn the oil into gasoline. And until that is resolved, you can't keep up with demand. And as far as the diesel fuel prices, you know, Russia produces a lot of that. Well, Ukraine hit some of their refineries last week. So that caused the price of diesel to continue spiking up. Yeah. And until the infrastructure, I mean, you think about it. They shut down pipelines. They shut down refineries. You can't shut down the infrastructure you need to produce gasoline and diesel and then expect the prices to go low.
5: Right. But it's the blame game. It's those who try to look for the cheap, easy answer. And it's carried through by a lot in the media. They don't have the time to go a little deeper and say, okay, a little history here.
8: Yeah.
5: We added with Jerry Brown a tax that was going to be 60 cents and then it was going to go up every year.
8: Mm-hmm.
5: That kicked in. We don't let refineries happen, and so they leave, and so there's fewer places to do that. That drives it up. That's the story.
8: And you know what? It's a bigger picture than that. I mean, there's another reason they're building all of these apartment buildings, you know, in Los Angeles and in Southern California. It's a mandate. It comes from the state. But at the same time, they're not building parking garages or parking garages big enough to have a parking space for every resident that lives there because they're trying to force people into public transportation.
5: They want us out of our cars. And, of course, then it gets to the story that we see in the newsroom of the road diet, just that phrase, of where they take a perfectly good road that had two or three lanes, take away the right side and turn it into a bike line, a lane, and then have everybody crawl along in the one remaining lane. So it's so uncomfortable, they think we're going to get on our bikes.
8: Yeah, there's one of those on a street near my house in Woodland Hills, and it's like it's right off of Victory, and I can't think of the name of the road at the moment, but it's like nobody rides a bike here. What are they doing?
5: Well, there's one in Pasadena, kind of East Pasadena, California Street. Right as you get to Arcadia, they take away a lane. It's like, what? And so when the signals hit, everybody backs up, and you can't get off the side streets.
8: Yeah,
5: it's just somebody's plan. You just know there's something going on that they plan. They don't even hide it. If you go up to Sacramento, the lawmakers on the left talk about this. They want us out of our cars.
8: Well, you know what? I mean, there's a big project. It's called the 2035 Project going on, for instance, right now in Woodland Hills. And, you know, a lot of it's good because Stan Kroenke took over the Promenade Mall. He's redeveloping all that. That's great. But they're also doing, you know, other apartment buildings in the Warner Center area. And it's going to create big traffic problems. But there's, you know, there's office buildings. So they've got this utopian thing that, oh, yeah, you can live in this apartment building and just walk over to the office building to go to work every day or work out of your house. That's what they want people to do.
5: Yeah. And, that is just one of the things that is going on. We've got an election coming up just a few weeks away. It always seems to just all of a sudden you get this pamphlet in the mail and it's like a half inch thick.
8: Yeah.
5: Have you seen that? I mean, I'm in the business. I'm not going to be able to read the whole thing.
8: No. Not if you're working.
5: Right. And then you got to make decisions. And then you see the ads on TV and they'll say, okay, Prop 39. Oh, that's Donald Trump. Donald Trump didn't write Prop 39, the one having to do that's out there right now that is being talked about so much to get the voter ID. You can't fly on a plane without ID.
8: Yeah. Yeah. It's, you know, the Supreme Court did rule yesterday.
5: Yeah, I saw
8: finally
5: that
8: you know, that they can go in and use information from Social Security to find out if somebody is a legitimate voter. So hopefully that helps. But it's just a big fight. And it's amazing how, well, you'd think you'd want transparency. And again, you got to use your ID for all of these other, you know, instances like getting on a plane, but
5: can't even get to a register for your hotel.
8: No,
5: without handing a credit card.
8: But you go vote, you give them a name, they look up, they see the name, they check it off, and you're off to voting.
5: And it's being framed like, oh, they don't want you to be able to vote.
8: No.
5: Or the other one is how, you know, you get the titling changed to make it look bad.
8: Yeah.
5: The Democrats are 100% in charge up there. They go and make everything look horrible, you know, if it's something that might be a good idea.
8: Well, you know, the voter ID that's on the ballot,
5: right.
8: After the primary, Rob Bonta, the attorney general, went in and changed the title and the language of it.
5: Yeah.
8: Why?
5: Exactly. Why?
8: Why would he do that? I think we
5: it's
8: all know the answer.
5: It's called the thumb on the scale attempt. But you see it all. Having been immersed in news, you see a lot of the stories come through. Very sad about the Channel 4 chopper crash. Just it's
8: that's
5: real
8: a rough
5: sad.
8: Night.
5: I don't know, though, whether the person who drove into the bus should be charged with that.
8: Well,
5: I don't know.
8: They brought it up, but it's not going to happen, and I'll tell you why. If that chopper didn't crash that night, probably would have crashed the next morning.
5: Yeah. I have been up in a CHP helicopter once and at a fair once. I don't think it's a place I'd want to be, but I know if you do the math, it probably does check out as being okay, or they wouldn't let you do it.
8: Yeah,
5: right?
8: Yeah. It's they're very rigorous. Matter of fact, that same night we had Tim Lynn on, who was a veteran, you know, chopper pilot when I worked over at the other station in town. He's retired now. He still helps us out on Fox LA. He's literally doing it from his couch. You know, chopper will go up. We'll call him on the phone.
5: Uh-huh.
8: And he's just watching the TV screen, and he's done it so much, and he and I have done it so much together that it's like he can't even tell the difference.
5: Yeah.
8: But he told me, he said the maintenance on the helicopter, they're very strict about that. And he said the helicopter, the shell of the helicopter may be old, but everything inside is pretty much brand new.
5: Yeah, yeah. You know, I guess we shouldn't take one thing and say – when some people say, well, we're getting really good with robotic things and drones and stuff. Do some of the stations actually have a couple drones now?
8: Right? Yeah, some of the photographers have drones that they use. Some of them, it's their own drone.
5: Right.
8: But I think it's kind of cool. It enhances the coverage. You know,
5: right.
8: It gives you a different perspective sometimes.
5: But it seems like it might be hard tracking something like that without the human eyeballs to see where something's gone.
8: Yeah, but well, I mean, they, you know, when they put a drone up, they can see what's going on and what the drone is looking at.
5: Right.
8: You know, and they don't have a huge range, so it's not, they can only use them pretty much in a particular area.
5: Right. You're not going to follow somebody across three counties in them. So it's not there yet.
8: Yeah. I don't think we're going to be using drones to cover a pursuit. That's not going to happen.
5: But very sad when something like that happens. And it's a small community. You know, sadly, with the tightness and cutbacks in the industry, I don't think there's much aviation up anymore for radio.
8: Really?
5: Not that much.
8: Yeah.
5: It used to be you'd go across the dial and you'd hear, you know, XYZ in the sky or whatever, you know. Mm-hmm. It's not an inexpensive hobby to be in.
8: No, it's not.
5: When I visited the Channel 5 newsroom years ago, I took students there. Mm-hmm. I taught adjunct faculty. You know, the news director would say, you know, get that shot on the air. We're paying, you know, $500 an hour for that thing. I mean, it's not like it's, you know, inexpensive. And that was, you know, 20 years ago.
8: Yeah, it's not a cheap endeavor, but it certainly enhances news coverage.
5: It certainly does.
8: Yeah.
5: We enjoy watching you. You're now over at Fox 11, and we see you on Fox 11 and 13. They own two stations.
8: Yep.
5: And you are on there, and you seem comfortable to have a home in L.A. on TV, right?
8: I enjoy the people I work with. It's a great newsroom, and started working at the end of June, and I've thoroughly enjoyed the experience.
5: You know, have you ever seen the movie Anchorman?
8: Oh, yeah. You know I'm kind of a big deal.
5: what do you think? There was an era in Los Angeles where we kind of had, you know, the Paul Moyer. You'd see him and you'd turn over to this channel and you'd see that. I think that generation has kind of retired. You know, they had been doing it kind of in the 70s and 80s.
8: Yeah.
5: But today, there are some slots where there are folks that are on it at night. But it's another crew, another era. But they inherit a world where technology is much easier probably to produce a newscast. You don't have to have 25 people running around on the technical side anymore, right? It's getting much simpler or what?
8: I say yes and no, because sometimes I sit in front of the computer and I got to, like, you know, transfer this video over here and I'm going like, what am I doing? Hey, I need some help here.
5: Yeah.
8: It's sometimes a little overwhelming, but you know, it's funny. You talked about the guys from the old days, you know, Paul Moyer.
5: By the way, I'm one of them. When I started in TV in Abilene, Texas in 1991, where I had a photog, and then sometimes I had to one-man band it.
8: Yeah.
5: And we shot pneumatic, I guess it was, with a separate recorder in the old style before HD went along. My phone does better.
8: All right, let me ask you this. So what type of videotape was it? Was it three-quarter inch?
5: Yes.
8: Yeah.
5: Yeah.
8: Yeah. Yeah, that's when I started. It was three-quarter inch.
5: Those kind of carts that drop into the machine, right?
8: Yeah.
5: And you had to set it up with the inputs and endpoints and edits so you didn't break your sync, right?
8: Yeah, and you had a camera on your shoulder and a deck. And originally, they were like 50 pounds, maybe 75 pounds. And then one of the companies came out, and they only weighed like 25, 30 pounds. It was
5: now my phone difference. Does everything that did. And here's a picture of me from television as a youngin', much lighter in weight, going live. Live TV, KRBC TV, Big Country News. You had to go to the Abilenes and the San Angelos of the world to get started.
8: Yeah.
5: Where did you start?
8: Let's see. I went to Florida State University. I had done an internship at the ABC station in the sports department. And when I graduated a couple months later, they actually hired me as their part-time job weekend sports anchor. So I got a job in a liquor store to pay the rent. I was there maybe 2 or 3 months, but I had been sending tapes out and driving around interviewing. And one of the places was a station in Panama City.
5: Panama City.
8: And so I ended up there. I was the weekend sports anchor, news and sports photographer that was there a year. News director from a station in Macon, Georgia, saw me on TV on Christmas night, called me the next day. Ended up as a sports director at WGXA-TV in Macon, Georgia. I was there a year and 9 months. But talk about connections. When I was in Panama City, we had an anchor named Liz Aries for a short, you know, I was there a year. She was there maybe 9 months. Her father was the general manager of a station in Buffalo. So she used to send him tapes. She calls me up one day and says, hey, my dad's trying to locate you. She gave me his number. I called him up, ended up in Buffalo.
5: Buffalo. It's cold up there.
8: Yeah, I was there, and I was there almost 6 years, and then came to L.A. to Prime Ticket. Went to WNBC, and that's when they called me one day and asked me to move from sports into news.
5: KNBC, the news?
8: Yeah. And
5: it's a fun ride.
8: It is.
5: The little markets don't pay much.
8: No.
5: I was making, had to be 15 grand. Of course, it's a different era. In Texas, you can rent a place for 250 in those days,
8: yeah,
5: a month, a nice place. And then I'd work a morning radio shift in front of it, come over to the newsroom, do the updates live from the newsroom, and then go out and about. What a fun job. You run around, you catch stuff. You know, you're a bit of a celebrity in a little town.
8: Yeah, big fish in a small pond.
5: And,
8: it's,
5: you know,
8: fun.
5: It is.
8: You know, it's funny. When I was in, you're talking about salary, when I was in Macon, sports director at the ABC station, my salary topped out at, I think it was $16,500.
5: Yeah.
8: But the funny part is the station had a corporate membership to River North Country Club.
5: There you go.
8: It was the account execs and general manager who was a big golfer. As a matter of fact, his son was the best golfer in Middle Georgia, high school golfer. So we had a sales guy leave, right? And they said, what are we going to do with this other membership? And somebody said, well, they went to a new account exec. It was a woman. She had no interest in playing golf. So they said, well, just give it to Glenn. So the general manager calls me in, gives me a country club membership. I'm making $18,500 a year.
5: Man.
8: And he goes, now, he said, you know, the golf is free. And I go, and the funny thing is, the bulk golf pro there was a friend of mine. I used to play out there free anyway, right? And he said, but, you know, you get a hamburger, you buy some golf balls, you know, that's on you. And I remember the first month I got a bill for $75. I was going, holy crap, I don't have the money to pay this. So I had to be really careful, but...
5: Yeah,
8: that was kind of making that kind of money and having a country club membership.
5: Glenn Walker, always good to talk with you, and we'll talk with you again.
8: All right. Thanks, Larry.
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9: It gives me hope.
2: This is SoCal Connection with Larry Marino, exploring issues in and around Southern California.
5: My next guest is held office before. She has been a Democrat, but is now a Republican. She's running for statewide office, Thorio Romero. Thank you so much for being with us. Good to have you on our program.
10: Thank you so much for having me.
5: Well, tell us about this. What has been your reason for running? And I understand, even though it's not official, you are part of a team, aren't you?
10: Absolutely. I am Lieutenant Governor. I am the running mate for Steve Hilton, running for governor of the state of California. So it's a dynamic duo. But yes, once upon a time, I was a Democrat. And as we say, I didn't leave the party. The party left me.
5: You.
10: And if anybody has not yet seen the speech that Secretary Bobby Kennedy gave at the Dallas convention, please watch it, listen to it, because he articulates so much of what happened with me. And so basically, I'm a Latina Catholic family. We grew up under the Kennedy era, American exceptionalism. And I think we really have to think back to what that era was once upon a time. The Democratic Party did believe that America's a great country. We went to the moon. I mean, American technology, we were challenged, you know, ask not what you can, you know, what your country can do for you, but what you can do for your country. We fought communism 90 miles off our shore. So this was the America that defined the Democrat Party that I grew up with. And of course, it was Kennedy, John F. Kennedy, Robert Kennedy, Ted Kennedy, even working with then President George W. Bush on education reform. And that inspired me to do a lot of the work that I have done on parent rights and school transformations. So fast forward, we find another Kennedy, Bobby Kennedy Jr., trying to run as a Republican. He at that time, he was trying to run as a Democrat in the presidential primary. That primary was rigged. Basically, he was prevented from even getting on the ballot in 2024. And ultimately, as bad a candidate as Joe Biden was, he got 14 million Democrat votes, but the party insiders threw him off the ballot, appointed a DEI candidate, not one delegate, not one vote. And I said, no, enough. Ya basta. That's enough. That was a political coup right in front of our face. So there were many issues along the way, but that was the final one. And that's when Bobby Kennedy left as well, embraced by Trump, joined him, and I went as well.
5: So here you are, running for office. What are the issues that are front and center? What should voters think about as they get ready to vote, and in some places are already voting? What should they be thinking about when they make their selection for anyone?
10: Well, I'm going to focus it on what issues as the lieutenant governor of California would have authority over, right, because there are many issues, but I'm going to focus on the responsibilities of lieutenant governor. So number one, I'd be president of the Senate. One of the most important issues is we know that one-party rule hasn't worked for California. We have been under one-party rule for the last 16 years. And when you get one-party rule, you can't even bring about reforms in California. So I would be president of the Senate. I would be overseeing nominations to confirmation, as well as working with the senators there on confirmation and ensuring that we can get the type of legislation or a budget passed that a new Governor Hilton would put forward. And those, and the major issues are affordability. But the lieutenant governor is the chief voice on education as it pertains to all of our colleges and universities in California. So I would be a UC regent. The main issue as well, too, is we spend almost half the entire California budget on education. And yet, half of our kids can't read at basic levels of proficiency. They can't do math. The UC system right now, the professors have actually said, you know, Houston, Sacramento, we have a problem. You've got to reinstate the SATs, objective measures of college admissions, because otherwise we're running a university system to go out into the world, again, to put themselves up on international issues. And the professors are having to dumb down the curriculum. So we've got to restore the greatness of the UC.
5: So how did we get here? How did the SAT go away? Did somebody think it was racist or not fair, or what happened?
10: Oh, yeah. I mean, basically, you might recall many years ago, I think it was like 1999, maybe 2000, you might recall there was an effort that was launched to defeat, overturn Proposition 209. And if you go back and you think about it, Prop 209 basically said, in California, we're not going to judge anybody by the color of their skin. You have to have merit. You've got to have the credentials. Hiring, credentialing, contracting, college admissions, it's based not on skin color, but you have to have merit. So what happened then was there was basically a backdoor way to basically say, then fine, we're just going to get rid of the SAT, and we're going to have blind admission. So there's a lot of other issues, but that was really the beginning of it. So what we've been doing in California for the last, I'd say, 20 years or so, is we have been flying blind. And so we are graduating students from the K through 12 system. They are not reading at basic levels or doing math. The professors were actually afraid. They were afraid that they would be called racist if they said, hey, we've got kids coming in who aren't prepared to come in. So there was a silence on this. But finally, after all this time, the UC is having a day of reckoning, and they're saying,
5: that's right, they've made it to the UC level, and now they can't do it.
10: Exactly. And I'm Latina, again, too. I think, no, it's not racist to point out that the K through 12 system has failed us, and it doesn't do any good to just push through the kids thinking they're doing everything right into the UC system and then have them face some real failure as college students.
5: Yeah, we're not helping them.
10: We've got to fix. Mm-hmm. We've got to change the system K through 12 as well.
5: I one time saw that, you know, like when you go to a fast food restaurant, they have pictures of the food items up there. And they pretty much admit, we do that because we know people can't read.
10: You're exactly right. And so that's something where we find many people. I mean, if think about it this way. California right now, we're number one in homelessness. We're number one in poverty. We're number one in taxation and regulation. But we're number 47 in the nation when it comes to literacy. And that means basically of all levels, from kids to schools to adults, we can't read. That's a product of a failed public education system that needs transforming. And myself as lieutenant governor will have a very strong voice in all of these areas.
5: Where are we on the bilingual versus immersion versus let them learn in whatever their language is thing in California? Because I understand their kids are presenting with over 100 different languages in our state.
10: It's up to the local school district to choose what they are. English, I believe, should be the national language, but I'm a strong proponent of being multilingual. I'm bilingual. And if we go back and we look at the original founding of the state of California, it's 176 years this year that we became a state. The original constitution, the reading of the documents, it was Spanish and English. We know from the literature that it is cognitively beneficial for us to be able to speak multiple languages. And Spanish is a language that's spoken around the world. I would add Chinese as well. So I think it's up to the districts. Many districts are choosing to have multilingual dual language immersion programs. But the emphasis is it's the choice. Make it a possibility for parents to say, I want my kids to do this, as opposed to you will, you're mandated.
5: All right. Sometimes it's good to find out who likes you, who doesn't like you, to kind of give it a sense of where you stand. Are there particular groups out there in the education world who don't like you anymore, that might have liked you when you were a Democrat? Or you kind of know who's giving endorsements, who's not. What's the lineup a little bit for us on both sides?
10: Well, I am very much disliked by the alphabet soup, the special interests when it comes to education, and the California Teachers Association and all of the affiliates. And this is interesting because I happen to be a member of the teachers unions because I was a university professor, and you have to join the union in California. But I'd see all my union dues being used against me. But the reason why, and they didn't like me when I was a Democrat. And that's one of the reasons why I ultimately left the Democrat Party, because I believe in school choice. Yes. And so there's just no room for school choice, turning around failing schools, parent rights, as a Democrat. So I look at it as a badge of honor. And remind you, the most powerful political force in Sacramento, it's not big oil. It's not to get you the pharmaceutical companies or the millionaires and the billionaires. It's a teachers union because they have the biggest war chest because of mandatory membership who pay union dues.
5: Yeah, I know when I'm up there and I'm in the halls, I see SEIU shirts, you know, the purple ones with the yellow writing. And, you know, guess a lot of people get time off or paid to be there because most people can't go if they have a regular job back at home.
10: Right. I now call it, it's not a public education system. It really has morphed into a public works program. And it works for the adults, pensions, paychecks, and perks, and the kids basically be damned.
5: Yeah. So if letting kids and parents take the resources and put them where they want to were better for the kids, theoretically, that should be where the state goes. But the teachers' union says, ooh, we'll lose jobs. We'll lose people contributing to the union. So they oppose it. Who represents the students?
10: Well, basically, kids don't have a union. Parents don't have a union. That's why it takes us to be bold, to be courageous, to stand up. You know, education is the key to the American dream.
5: Right.
10: And so, therefore, we've got to stand up for kids. And also, it's beneficial for the economy because we cannot stay the fourth largest economy in the world. We're not going to compete with India or China or Russia or the rest of the world if we are producing an illiterate workforce. So we've got to get it back together again. Unfortunately, the unions right now, they represent only the adults. I tried for many years to basically turn around the party. I support charter schools, magnet schools, schools of choice, homeschooling, religious schools, vouchers, opportunity scholarships.
5: Things that work.
10: Exactly. Things that work.
5: All right. Last 30 seconds. Where can people find you? What would you like them to do with their ballot?
10: I would ask you, I would be honored, grateful to vote Gloria Romero for Lieutenant Governor of California. My website is GloriaJRomero.com, GloriaJRomero.com. You can find me on X and Facebook and Instagram and TikTok. So I would ask you, go out and vote. Vote early, not often, but vote early. And make sure that you get your whole family, go to quinceañeras, bodas, your churches, gather the ballots. We have to turn out the vote. If we turn out our vote, we can win. If we stay home, we're looking at another 16 years of monopoly Democrat rule.
5: A lot at stake. Thank you so much. Appreciate you being with us.
10: Thank you so much.
0: This, Pastor Scott here. 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
2: 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Remember, Jesus will never stop fighting for you. This is SoCal Connection with Larry Marino, a discussion with and about newsmakers who are impacting our lives here in Southern California.
5: My guest is David Tongipa. He is Assembly District 8.
8: In
5: California. And he taking part in Town Hall 2026. And he's with us right now to talk a bit about what he talked about. Thank you so much for being with us.
11: Of course. It's always great to join you.
5: What was your message today? What did you want people to walk away with?
11: Well, as the vice chair for the state budget, I have been letting people know that if they've been asking the question, what is our government doing from us? Are they taking from us and backfilling into the coffers of organizations that are against us or funding high-speed rail that will never be done and using it as a justification project to take more, to tax more? I'm here to confirm that. As the vice chair for the state budget, the way that this government is working and the way that we are appropriating money should be seen as theft. And it's where I always think, if our founding fathers were here today, they would have yelled at us that we should have thrown tea in the harbor 20 years ago. And it's where just trying to expose, and I've worked with Nick Shirley on high-speed rail, and the bills that have come out of the legislature, they want people to be ignorant to what is going on. They want people to be too busy trying to afford to pay their rent or their bills, or too busy with jobs and family to not see what they are getting away with in Sacramento.
5: So when does this change, or how can this be fixed?
11: Well, it's our big mission is to get as many people motivated as possible. And if they have been asking the question, where are our legislators and what are they doing? I am one of them simply asking for help. There's a big push for our colleagues, both in the Assembly and the Senate, to be the necessary oppositional party to the majority. You know, there is a supermajority in Sacramento, a supermajority of Democrats who have more than two-thirds of the House. And here's the silver lining. If they have all of the power in the Assembly, they have all of the power in the Senate, and they have every single statewide seat, well, it's not our fault when it comes to these policies, especially if they've had 100% control in the last 20 years. And if you are the legislators and the powerful in the richest state, in the richest country in the history of the world, and you can't get stuff done, well, that's on you. And so it's my job as the minority party and the minority whip to get everybody together to say we demand something different, to bring back accountability, and to fire up the people, because that is the only way we change this, is if we as a people rise up and say we are done with this, then we will get the change that we would like to see.
5: But not a moment until.
11: Not a moment until. And we've got a step-by-step process. I just got elected. My first term is just wrapping up. And it's where we're trying to wake people up from this, what I refer to as complacency. But not only just complacency, it really does feel like in California, it's a toxic relationship. And we've been used, abused for a long time. And the only way to stop a toxic relationship is to just stand up and fight back.
5: How are you treated in Sacramento? Are you, you're part of the super minority, I guess they call it, right?
11: Yes.
5: You know, they don't have to listen to anybody. You can be on committees, and so what, right?
11: Well, I am part of the super minority, but I also have a new record in Sacramento. I am the fastest legislator to be kicked off of committees. And they kicked me off of these committees because they didn't like what I had to say. But if that's how they're treating me as a legislator and a colleague of theirs,
5: yeah,
11: when I only attack the policy and they want to get personal, imagine what they think about the people.
5: So take us through some of these committees. You're on which committee? What happened?
11: Well, I was on the insurance committee.
5: Okay. What did you say?
11: They didn't even give me a chance to say something. That's how fast. And the main reason why was I was calling out the insurance commissioner for taking these lavish trips, running around all over the state. We just had the LA wildfires happen my first week in the legislature. And it needed really heavy analysis and executive action to come in and say, we've got a problem. Because we don't have an insurance crisis in California. We have an insurance catastrophe. And our insurance commissioner is gallivanting around the world, going on trips, and not even attending the insurance meetings while people can't afford their own insurance. I think that's a problem. And they didn't like that he was going to come speak to me because I was going to ask him to resign.
5: So you were bumped off the committee before you had a chance to ask him to resign.
11: Exactly.
5: All right. That's not the only one, right?
11: That is not the only one.
5: Take us to another committee. You're on it, and then you're off of it.
11: Well, I was on the health committee, and that...
5: What happened there?
11: Well, they, again, didn't give me a chance because the attorney general's wife, Mia Bonta, is the chair of the health committee. And we got into it a little bit in our first budget meeting because I was talking about how $11 billion of illegal immigrant benefits is being paid to non-citizens, $11 billion. And think about that for this in this context. Our veterans get less than $500 million from the California General Fund. Illegal immigrants get $11 billion. And they had a problem that I was calling out that we've got homeless veterans, we've got homeless Californians, we have starving families, and we're the richest country in the richest state in the history of the world, and we do not have the luxury to take care of the citizens of another country until we fix our own problem.
5: So you call this out, and how soon are you off the committee?
11: Oh, I was off the committee, and they assigned it 3 weeks. I got kicked off in about three weeks.
5: How do they tell you? Do they come by, or do they send an email, or how do you get bumped off a committee up there?
11: Oh, yeah, they just put a notice online. The speaker released a statement saying these individuals have been removed from their committees. And that was it.
5: Yeah. And something's got to change up there. Now, you were on panels. You got to see what's going on. You mentioned Nick Shirley, the work he's done. We were just talking to him a little while ago about, you know, his rise to fame and the Leering Center, you mm-hmm. know, in Minneapolis. Then he came out here and we have huge problems.
11: Well, I think California created the playbook that a lot of the other states like Minnesota were using for, I mean, fraud. And it's interesting.
5: Why do we give out money so easily? Why do we not check on something?
11: Well, it's an honest society with a lot of dishonest individuals. And that's what happens when you import a lot of people that didn't actually follow the rules and follow the system. If the first act of coming to this country was to break the law, you have no regard for the law. And therefore, you have no regard for working in an honest system. And we have been used through that. And it's the dishonesty of these individuals who break laws that are now using a very honest system that you would expect. Like hospice care fraud, I think is the most evil thing that I've ever seen because they are literally preying on dead people. I mean, that is something that you would expect everybody to stand up because they're the sick and the dying.
5: So what they do allegedly is what? Apply to be a hospice provider and then send in supposed receipts and bills? Is that essentially what's going on?
11: Well, exactly. So you become a hospice care facility, and then through that, all you have to do is actually get the individual's Medi-Cal ID. Once you get that Medi-Cal ID, you submit that And then you get an automatic appropriation of about $30,000 to $40,000 of end-of-life palliative care. So you, these groups, they've seen that if I do that, and here's the really gross part about it, they are stealing Medi-Cal IDs from homeless people, signing them up, and then putting them, saying that they're going to die. And then you do that for 10 homeless people, you just made $400,000 because there are no cost, because you don't have to pay for any palliative death because they were never dying in the first place.
5: So you keep all the money.
11: You keep all the money, but the evil portion of it is that all of those homeless people, if they tried to get Medi-Cal as an actual insurance, they are no longer qualified for insulin because they were expected to die. All of their medication stops after 3 months. Because it's palliative end-of-life care. So there's a ton of people out there who didn't die who are now no longer getting their medicine because they were signed up to die.
5: Is this being fixed now, or with this Stop Nick Shirley Act, there's an attempt to not fix it?
11: There were more laws passed to go after journalists than there were to fix the fraud.
5: Why? Why do they not want to fix it? How are they in on it? Is there a connection, allegedly?
11: Well, of course, because if you look at the Medi-Cal side and you look at what's happening with in-home health care as well, in-home health care is all of those members. I mean, most people don't know. You can get paid to take care of your family member. Like,
5: legally.
11: Legally, you can get paid to stay home and take care of your family member, even if they're not severely disabled. Like, if they have erectile dysfunction, that qualifies. And which is crazy, but those are all SEIU union labor. They all have their wages garnished due to that union group. So if you build that union, even if they're paid at the lowest rate, they all make $2 donations every paycheck. But then this is where the billionaire's tax has become, I mean, out of nowhere from SEIU, is because there's only been two areas of job growth under Governor Newsom. It is in-home services and healthcare, and government. Both are feeders into the SEIU system. And they've built this massive apparatus, which then they become the largest donors to the politicians, and they're recruiting them to then make more SEIU union labor.
5: Now, what did they, as a journalist, I got to ask, what did they say back when you say that?
11: Oh, for the SEIU groups? Oh, I mean, a lot of them deny it? Well, no, they don't deny it. They just scream. You know, they scream that I hate immigrants. They scream that I hate, which is funny because my family is an immigrant family. I sponsored my mother's immigration. So I've been through the process, and, you know, they're going to make the same claims that it has to deal with race, or it's Trump's agenda, or it's something else. It's actually never to the substance. And so this is where it's the real problem is it's all about deflect, deflect, deflect, deflect. Say whatever you need to say and then move on. And then you hope that the people are too bogged down by working, sports, and not paying attention to get away with everything they're appropriating in the budget.
5: And it's a lot of money, isn't it? It's money that could go to the right people or not be spent or save us tax dollars.
11: Look, if you were in the mob, you'd get concrete shoes if you messed with $100,000. Try thinking about messing with $100 billion.
5: So there are people who don't like you either. They don't like Nick Shirley, and they don't like you.
11: Well, there's a reason why they kicked me out of those committees. I mean, SHRLA, that Coalition for Humane Immigrant Labor Association that, you know, they've talked about, they've gotten $100 million from the California legislature.
5: And you're raining on their parade.
11: And we're just speaking the truth.
5: Thank you so much.
11: It's always great to join you.
5: Good to have you on.
2: 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How has prayer impacted your life?
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2: 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This is SoCal Connection with Larry Marino, exploring issues in and around Southern California.
5: Sonia Shaw is with us, and Sonia, you are running for office, aren't you?
13: Yes, I am, again. I currently hold office, but yes, I'm running for office, State Superintendent of Public Instruction.
5: Your current position on the Chino School Board?
13: Yeah, Chino Valley School Board. I'm the president for the last 4 years there.
5: Now, of course, you probably get asked this, but why run for statewide office?
13: Just like a mom, when I was asking for a seat at the table and our school board totally just dismissed us and ignored us until I said, we're going to take the whole darn table and not give you a seat at the table. coming in as the school board president and doing the things that I was voted to do to ensure kids were learning how to read, write, do math, no boys and girls sports in locker rooms, and make sure parents had a seat at the table, the state started attacking us and suing us and harassing us. So I just pretty much had nowhere else to go. I hit another wall, and I don't believe when you hit a wall and you're trying to protect kids, you should stop there. So I said, okay, let's go for their seat. They want to harass us and use that seat, then we're going to use it for good. And let's finally get somebody in this position that's going to do right for our kids.
5: All right. And on the first round of this in June, you actually got the most votes, right?
13: I did, because everybody coming together, gratefully, it's quote unquote a nonpartisan. We all know it's a very partisan seat. The teachers union spent almost $6 million on my opponent to come in second place. But the people spoke loud and clear, and we won the primary. Now we just need to win the general.
5: Yeah. What's at stake really for California when it comes to education? I've seen these stories that we're not doing that great. Yeah. Students are like below Alabama and Mississippi now. Something's going on here, isn't
13: it? Yeah, it is. I mean, we spend $150 billion-plus on education a year here in California, and more than half of our kids cannot read or write at grade level. And math, we only have about 38% at grade level. I say that's failure. You would say that's failure. But for them, it's success. They are poisoning the mind of this generation. They're growing up to hate America. The ideology is pushed into the classroom. We have great teachers leaving the profession. We have union activists taking over. A lot is at stake. The generation, the future of even America. California holds the floodgates of what's happening across America. This is a national push. So long story short, a lot of stuff is at stake, and we need to stand up now before it gets too late. And this, unfortunately, this generation will see the consequences to come if we don't show them that they're worth fighting for and what they should be fighting for alongside us.
5: Some of the specific issues that have been in the news, we talk about it in talk radio, things like men playing on women's sports. How did that come to be? You've been a mom. You've watched these stories develop. When did that kind of come into fashion, quote unquote?
13: I think they were incrementally making changes in legislation for the long time. And they've had the supermajority. We just weren't paying attention because we were trying to provide, and we're still trying to provide. They make it so hard for just normal day-to-day families to survive in California. But they codified this into law, from what I can tell, going back to 2012.
5: Yeah.
13: Then when people started to speak out, they got more aggressive. And when federal government finally was on the right side of this issue, currently our current federal government is on the right side of the issue, California just pretty much told them,
5: they're not honoring it. They're not honoring it. Federal stepped in and said, you don't have to do this, but they still want to do it. We've heard about the horrific accidents when a male who's a lot stronger and a female collide. The outcome is not good.
13: And you know what, Larry? I am a mother of two female athletes. One's in college, one is in high school. I am telling you right now, I am very passionate about this, to the point where even on, you know, this past, it was Thursday or Friday, I'm losing track of days. I think it was Thursday. I went down to CIF. I finally had enough. I asked them for a seat at the table, and I went into their meeting and I said, I'm done. We're not playing games anymore. This is so dangerous. And girls are actually being sexually assaulted in the locker rooms by males too. And I feel bad for a lot of these boys playing on the sports, thinking they're, you know, in the wrong body. That's not true. Adults should never, ever allow a boy to go down this pathway as well. This is a very important issue that I believe 90% of Californians would agree with me on. We just need to get them to the polls. Day one, we're done. We're going to solve this issue. We aren't going to play games anymore. Girls are being injured. You've seen the brain injuries in volleyball. We have flag football on the rise right now. My daughter plays flag football. Can you imagine a dude on the field, like, full force taking my daughter out? It's not supposed to be tackle, but they get knocked out, and the girls go aggressive. Soccer the same way. And they say it's a one-off. No, I think, what was it, nationally, boys have already taken over 2,000 medals from girls.
5: So if you raise the issue, there are some people who are going to label you as being insensitive, right? They're going to say, oh, well, you just don't understand. This is a real issue. You know, they deserve a place as well. Is there a compromise somewhere? Should trans athletes have a trans team for competition? I don't know. Is there a way to solve this?
13: Title IX was developed by sex, male and female. The word gender, I think, needs to go in the garbage. It opens way too many doors. way too many illusions. And to be honest, Title IX, we need to go back to what it originated for females to have rights in their locker rooms, their sports, privacy, dignity. That's all been sidelined. Their right place is in the boys' teams. I don't like it. They can, you know, put their makeup on and dress up as a girl. That's not none of my business at the end of the day. That's between them and their parents. But again, their place, the fairness is in their boys' sports, period.
5: All right. We began talking about some of the test scores and, you know, the colleges are now finding the kids aren't ready and they're thinking about going back to the SAT. I hated the thing. I didn't do that well on it, but, we took that away and we see what happens.
13: Yeah, because California doesn't even have any standards for children to meet. You don't even have to have a GPA to graduate. We even have kids with 4.0s that still can't comprehend one paragraph in their reading assignments. You have universities, including San Diego, that is saying that, hey, one of eight California kids that are coming in here are not ready and they're screaming at the rooftops. I'll go back to this is exactly by design. This is what the unions are pushing. This is what the activists are pushing in the classroom. They want to poison and control the minds of kids. If they can't read and write, they can't comprehend, they're not critical thinkers, then this is exactly what's going on. They have control.
5: So your argument, this is by design. It's not
13: Absolutely.
5: That the kids are slipping through. They don't want them to do well.
13: Yeah, why wouldn't you have at least a minimum 2.0 GPA? Why are you saying kids that fail a class move on? Why aren't we intervening, you know, as early as even kinder and first and second and by third grade, kids should be able to read. That's just right out. You hear about the Mississippi miracle. It's not a miracle. All they did was go back with less money than we had and focus on reading, writing, math, intervene early, and they're getting the outcomes.
5: And then when you even talk about taking your money and taking it to a private school, the unions are like, oh no, we can't have that.
13: Oh, yeah.
5: Well,
13: yeah.
5: Our teachers would lose our money for the union. It's not about the kids.
13: Yeah.
5: It becomes about the students. Who is the advocate for the student?
13: That would be me. It needs to be the parents too. But I'll be totally transparent here. We're at a time where if we don't stand up, we're just going to see worse and worse results and worse outcomes. I believe kids are even crying out for help. This is not fair to them. And if us adults sit back and do nothing, then what do these kids have for a future? These kids are going to grow up, again, expecting handouts. But that's what the government wants. That's socialism. This is by design. And we don't have good people signing up to be teachers, very few anymore, because they see it. I mean, my daughter is the same way. She wanted to be a teacher her whole entire life. And she's like, Mom, this is a mess. How do we even get in there? And it breaks my heart that you have good people now, you know, going away from the education system. But I believe there's still hope. There's still good people trying to do the right thing for our kids.
5: Sonia Shaw is with us. She is running to be a superintendent of our schools in the state. Quick explanation of what happened in the changing of the role of the powers of the position. I hear some good people saying it was a good thing. Other people say, no, it's not a good thing. Well, I don't care what they say, good or not. What did they do?
13: Well, layering on more bureaucracy when we already have too much is never a good thing. We don't have any way to hold people accountable. They saw we won the primary, and right when we did it, Newsom held up the entire state budget, and they got scared because the state superintendent had authority over the grants. The grants is the money. Money is the, you know, the lobbyists that are keeping these people in position. So they took that away. They neutered that part away from the state superintendent. And that was obviously because they see the writing on the wall. They're very, very afraid of losing that power. But how in the world do we sit here and say holding an appointed person accountable is the right thing when we have a failing system? They're not offering a good product. This is a business at the end of the day. We need somebody to get in there and offer this business that we have a good product. And a good product would mean good education and kids coming out, learning how to read, write, and math and have pathways to success after high school. I do want to mention something before we go.
5: Yes.
13: We were identified by Stanford as a recovery model after looking at districts all across the nation. Because we got in there and we said, we're going to offer a good product. And we are no nonsense, no BS in the education system anymore. We hold bad actors accountable. We're not going to help create this nightmare that they're creating in this, I want to say, predator's playground in the school system, where you have people doing wrong sexual things as adults to children in the school system. We're holding them accountable, and we're getting the results. Our test scores are increasing. People are coming to our school district asking for, you know, us to take their child and educate them. So we need to do that at the state level.
5: There was a piece of legislation this last time that was changing how schools could be sued. Those who had been victims many years ago are going to have a higher level of proof. A lot of districts and counties worried about money just being siphoned off in lawsuits.
13: Yeah. Well,
5: how do you balance that with?
13: They created this. The way that to balance it is going forward, moving forward. Stop creating what I just told you, this predator playground of secrecy.

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9: 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Okay, today I'm going to start with a question, so listen up. Are you in pain? Or if not you, do you know someone who is? Okay, well, we have the great fortune of having Dr. Janet McCarroll back in the studio with us today, and she's going to be talking about why pain has become an epidemic in this country and why so many people out there are suffering day after day after day needlessly. Well, Dr. Janet, it's great to have you back on the show. Great to see you again.
10: Oh, it's good to see you too, Chris. Thanks for having me back.
9: Oh, our pleasure. And for those that may not remember, Dr. Janet is an expert in alternative health and natural pain relief. She's a published author. She's dedicated the past 20 years of her professional career to educating and empowering others to be their own health advocate. She's made appearances on television programs such as Life Today with James Robison, the Christian Television Network, and Doctor to Doctor. She's also been a guest on over 500 secular and Christian radio and TV shows, including The Daily Buzz and Fox affiliates all over the country. Dr. Janet also serves as a member of the American Association of Pharmaceutical Scientists, and she's also a member of the American Association of Nutritional Consultants, and she's created several health formulas now that are literally helping millions of people out there regain their health and wellness. And Dr. Janet, I want to get right into this. I mean, we're

0: talking about pain today, and it always amazes me that, you know, we have the technology to put men on the moon and bring them back again.
1: We do.
0: And yet we can't seem to get a handle on pain relief. I mean, what's going on?
1: The last time I was here, it was estimated that 43 million Americans were dealing with pain in their bodies.
0: That's just astounding.
1: But now that number's doubled to an estimated 86 million American adults. And that's why I'm here today. I really want to talk to you about this epidemic.
0: Well, what kind of pain are we talking about here?
1: All the itises. Rheumatoid and osteoarthritis.
0: Mm-hmm.
1: We got the bursitis, the tendonitis. We have fibromyalgia, neck pain and low back pain,
0: mm-hmm.
1: hip pain, knee pain, joint pain. And of course, we have injuries, you know,
0: mm-hmm.
1: and we have the
0: mm-hmm.
1: weekend warrior type things too.
0: Mm-hmm.
1: And actually, Chris, there's over 100 different types of pain syndromes. But the real issue, Chris, is we're failing to get to the root cause of the pain.
0: What's causing this pain epidemic out there? I mean, what is going on?
1: It's just the day that we live in right now. We have more stress than ever before.
0: Yeah, exactly.
1: And that causes pain syndromes ultimately. But I can tell you that there is a real natural solution that can help you get to the root cause of that pain.
0: Mm-hmm.
1: I created my glucosamine cream to take that cream, apply it exactly to where it hurts,
0: mm-hmm.
1: rub it in. It goes in instantly. Because I wanted to give targeted relief immediately.
0: Okay,
1: so,
0: all right.
1: If you're in pain, you want relief now.
0: Exactly. Well, how fast does your formula work?
1: Within 15 minutes.
0: Really?
1: 15 minutes. It's worked for me, my family, and hundreds of thousands of other people.
0: Now, for someone that may be interested in considering your glucosamine cream, I mean, what can it really do for you?
1: Okay, first of all, in 15 minutes, you're going to see reduced pain.
0: Okay.
1: And it's going to help your body to lower inflammation. And with the inflammation lowered, you're
0: mm-hmm.
1: going to repair and rebuild your joints. That's going to in turn restore flexibility and mobility. You'll see daily, you'll begin to regain your life. You're going to play with your children and grandchildren again. You can get on the floor and get back up off the floor. You can exercise.
0: Right.
1: You can lose weight.
0: Right.
1: You're going to get around with more ease and comfort. And sleep, very importantly, if you can start to sleep again, because I know from personal experience that if you're in pain, you can't sleep. And
0: mm-hmm.
1: that's very important
0: mm-hmm.
1: when it comes to repairing, regenerating, and reclaiming your life.
0: And people out there are using your formula and getting these benefits?
1: Absolutely. They are, Chris. I hear it every single day. As a matter of fact, I have a few emails and letters that I brought with me, if you have a moment to hear a couple
0: sure,
1: of them.
0: Sure, sure.
1: This is one from Henry from Ohio. He says, I've been suffering from rheumatoid arthritis for many, many years. I'm 77 years old.
0: Hmm.
1: I've been using Celebrex and Vioxx and other medications, but never had favorable results. I decided to order your glucosamine cream and have been very pleased with the results. I am now pain-free, for which I thank you.
0: Hmm.
1: I also have an email quickly from Florence from Hollywood who wrote, it's a miracle. I'm back to working in my yard and riding my bike thanks to you. So those are just little things that I've gotten, but there are hundreds to back those up. So there is a natural way to do this, and through the course of the show, we're going to give the listeners some real help.
0: Folks, I want to take a moment here to let you listeners know that if you want to try Dr. Janet's Extra Strength Glucosamine Pain Relief Formula, there's a special toll-free number to call. 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Okay, well, if you're just joining us, we've been talking with Dr. Janet McCarroll. She's a natural health expert. She's also an expert in dealing with pain, pain relief. But we've been talking about how pain has a devastating effect on our overall health, and now how her glucosamine cream, this is a natural solution, is a way to really get to the, the root cause.
1: That's right.
0: Of pain in the body. Before we get into that, Dr. Janet, I'm going to ask you, I know this is hard for you because this is emotional, but I think it's important for people to understand how you got to where you are today or why, what's driving
1: right.
0: you. And if you could share that
1: sure.
0: story, I'd sure
1: well,
0: appreciate it.
1: Well, it was birthed out of a lot of personal pain and pain that my husband had years ago. He had severe osteoarthritis throughout his body. At the same time, I had fibromyalgia.
0: Right.
1: So I was really on a quest to find something all natural to help him have a better quality of life and for myself as well. I mean, I had to function and raise three children during that time.
0: Mm-hmm. Well, let's talk a little bit about what's in your glucosamine cream.
1: Well, I did a lot of research on glucosamine. I knew how good it was. So I came across the fact that emu oil is a powerful natural anti-inflammatory and can carry most any ingredient right through your skin and deliver relief to your area of pain.
0: Okay.
1: So I took emu oil and glucosamine. I used boswellia, which is an Indian herb that's an anti-inflammatory.
0: Okay.
1: Bromelain, that's an enzyme known to be an anti-inflammatory.
0: Okay.
1: MSM, a natural organic sulfur that is also just as important as glucosamine in rebuilding and repairing our joints.
0: Yep.
1: And so I put that all together in a cream that actually has no odor. It's greaseless. It doesn't freeze the pain. It doesn't burn the pain. It doesn't irritate your skin. Goes in 15 minutes later, you have relief. So that's why I'm here, to share what I know and share what I have.
0: Right.
1: Because it
0: right.
1: works.
0: And I have this here, by the way, folks. Glucosamine cream. It comes in a plastic dispenser that has
1: yes.
0: a pump top on it.
1: It's a pump, and it's metered. You'll need 1 to 2 pumps, depending on the area
0: okay.
1: of pain, of inflammation.
0: Right.
1: But sanitary, you know,
0: okay.
1: no contamination. So you don't have to worry about it becoming rancid.
0: Okay. Now, in terms of this getting into your body then, you're talking about a couple things right here. Not only relieving the pain, but also
1: rebuilding.
0: The rebuilding part. So how does
1: okay.
0: that work?
1: Once you apply the cream to that area that you're going to target, okay, you get the inflammation to go down and the body heals itself. The body heals itself provided you give it the raw materials it needs. I'm giving you what you need for your body to take over and do the job it was meant to do, and that's heal.
0: Okay. And this is safe. You have nothing you have to worry about
1: here?
0: You
1: don't have to worry about a thing. If you're taking drugs for pain, it won't conflict with that at all. None of these ingredients
0: okay, I was
1: do.
0: Ask that. Okay. So what is then a realistic expectation? If somebody calls today and wants to try your glucosamine cream, what would you tell them?
1: I would say within the first 15 minutes, you're going to notice that your pain is greatly reduced or even eliminated.
0: Okay.
1: And then over time, you're going to rebuild and repair your joints with that inflammation being taken down. That's going to restore flexibility and mobility and sleep. I mean, if you can sleep again, that's where our bodies get all of our recuperative, regenerative ability to heal. And then with that being taken care of, all the things that you love to do, you can start doing again, traveling, exercising, so you can lose weight.
0: Right.
1: You can socialize with family and friends. You can be the life of the party.
0: Yeah. Pain really changes who you are because of all of these other things you
1: That's
0: just
1: right.
0: can't do, or it's very difficult to deal with in terms of living a normal life.
1: That's
0: or trying
1: right.
0: to live
1: well,
0: a normal
1: life. Well, you can't.
0: Life.
1: You're right. You
0: right.
1: can't live a normal life anymore.
0: Right.
1: Your life has changed forever until
0: yeah.
1: you get this thing taken care of, and you can.
0: Yeah. And you've got people out there that are already getting great results, right?
1: I brought some more emails and letters if you'd like to hear them.
0: Sure.
1: Okay. Let's see. Chris, here's one from Beverly from California. I would love for you to know how happy I am with your product. My feet and legs are usually in pain from being overweight and on my feet all day. At night, I can hardly get to sleep from the pain. I discovered by applying glucosamine to the painful areas, I'm able to get a good night's sleep. Thank you so much for making this possible. Here's one more, Chris, from Darlene from Pittsburgh, Pennsylvania. It's a miracle in a tube that truly does take away the pain. It works as nothing else I've ever tried. It worked quickly and eliminated all of the pain.
0: Are these kinds of responses unusual?
1: No.
0: Really?
1: They're the usual.
0: Really?
1: They're the usual. I mean, I must say that it does my heart good to hear these things because I know what it's like to suffer and I know what it's like to get relief. And every time, you know, I get one of these emails or these letters, it just confirms that hundreds of thousands of people have used my cream with great results.
0: That's great. Mm-hmm. All right, folks, I want to take a moment here to let you listeners know that if you want to try Dr. Janet's Extra Strength Glucosamine Pain Relief Formula, there's a special toll-free number to call. 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This is a one-time order. The number to call is 1-800-212-4181. I'll give it to you again. It's 1-800-212-4181. So what do you think, folks? This is pretty interesting, isn't it? Pain obviously is something that is a huge epidemic in this country. I don't think there's many of us, or any of us for that matter, that has not experienced pain from time to time, or maybe it's more serious, more chronic. And looking for a real solution here, understanding that perhaps the pharmaceutical approach is not the best approach at this point because there are so many side effects associated with these drugs out there.
1: That's right.
0: But looking at it from a natural standpoint, and Dr. Janet's glucosamine cream maybe makes some sense here. I mean, this is again putting back into your body. We do seem to discover time and time again that when you give your body what it needs, it knows what to do with it.
1: It does.
0: Knows how to fix the problem. It's only if it doesn't get those things
1: right. That
0: you continue to have the problem. And again, we've been talking about Dr. Janet's glucosamine cream, and this is a number of ingredients that you've put together.
1: Right.
0: And is this good for any type of pain?
1: If you have pain of any kind, it's going to make a difference. I mean, I don't care how extreme it is and how minimal it is. It's going to give you relief. Now, if it's more extreme, of course, it may take a little longer. Mm-hmm. If you can take your pain from a 10 to a 5 and on down the line with continued use, well, I'm telling you, that's very doable.
0: Yeah.
1: So this is really exciting to be able to share this with you.
0: Yeah. again, I think one of the things that is important for people to understand, because mm-hmm. it's very unique, this is a cream.
1: Yes.
0: This is not a supplement. Yet
1: no.
0: There are lots of supplements out there.
1: Uh-huh.
0: And what do you tell someone that comes into your office and says, well, mm-hmm. Dr. Janet, you know, I've tried this, I've tried that, I've tried this, I've tried all of
1: right.
0: these things, and it did not
1: right.
0: work. So therefore, the natural approach doesn't work.
1: First of all, for glucosamine, or MSM for that matter, it takes 90 days for them to notice something, if in fact they're going to notice anything, because they may not be breaking down and absorbing
0: this
1: and utilizing
0: if
1: you're taking it orally.
0: Mm-hmm.
1: And after 3 months, people give up. People in pain, they want relief and they want it now.
0: Right.
1: And that's
0: right.
1: why I developed this cream. Again, 15 minutes, and I am telling you, you'll notice that it's going to the good.
0: Mm-hmm.
1: And so I just give you a challenge, you know, try it. You have nothing to lose.
0: Okay, again, we're talking about Dr. Janet's glucosamine cream here. And Dr. Janet, I mean, somebody calls today, gets your cream, and tries it. What should they expect, realistically?
1: Within the first 15 minutes, as you use the cream, you'll notice the pain diminishes. And just as slowly as you got out of life,
0: mm-hmm.
1: you'll start to see yourself come back into life, and you'll see you'll want to call people again. You'll want to talk on the phone. You know, you'll want to go see your neighbors. You'll
0: mm-hmm.
1: want to go
0: mm-hmm.
1: take your kids to the park. You'll want to walk your dog again.
0: Yeah.
1: You'll want to do all these
0: things.
1: I think
0: they're just simple things. You'll wash the car.
1: The things other people take for granted.
0: Right, right.
1: You'll be
0: right.
1: able to do.
0: Right. But on the other hand, people want to know that this is not just you saying this. They want to know that other people out there have been in their situations and
1: right.
0: have gotten results.
1: Well, I have letters and emails from people all over the country. Does my heart good,
0: yeah.
1: you know, to hear back. I have an email from Kay from New York. She says, I have arthritis in too many places and recently broke my right wrist. All these aches and pains are lessened within a few minutes of using the glucosamine cream. Your dispenser is easy to use and was especially appreciated when my wrist wasn't working very well. I will not be without this product.
0: Hmm.
1: Here's one more. I've lost the pain in my knees and I can walk without any problems, climb stairs, sleep at night without pain. I'm so glad I heard about the cream. It makes me want to wake up in the morning. And that's exactly what we were just talking about.
0: That's interesting. Makes me want to wake up in the morning.
1: You see what I mean?
0: All right, folks, I do want to take a moment here to let you know that if you want to try Dr. Janet's Extra Strength Glucosamine Pain Relief Formula, there's a special toll-free number you can call right now. 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Okay, well, this has been really, really enlightening. We've been talking about pain, which unfortunately is a difficult subject for so many people. And we've been talking about Dr. Janet's glucosamine cream, which contains proven pain-fighting ingredients that not only help to reduce or even eliminate your pain, but also mm-hmm. help to rebuild. And
2: that's
0: I think
2: right.
0: that's so important. There is an opportunity here to get on a path back to ultimate health.
2: You know, with pain, you have this what if thinking. What if this isn't going to get better? Am I going to wind up in a wheelchair?
0: Yeah.
2: What do I have? Is
0: right.
2: this terminal? Is this
0: right.
2: going to take me out? What's going to happen to my family?
0: Right.
2: What's going to happen to my job? So this is what America is going through. And the stress only perpetuates the pain syndrome.
0: Mm-hmm.
2: And so I'm here to tell you that help is on its way. It's time to take charge. Be proactive. Pick up the phone and try this.
0: So your glucosamine cream is all natural.
2: All natural.
0: And you just rub this right in the area
2: Put
0: of pain.
2: Put it right where it hurts.
0: Doesn't stink.
2: No
0: doesn't,
2: smell.
0: Doesn't, and it's,
2: not,
0: and it's not
2: greasy.
0: Not greasy.
2: Won't ruin your clothes.
0: And this is safe. You don't have to worry about interactions.
2: No.
0: Nothing
2: not
0: to be concerned
2: at all.
0: About there. I meant to ask you, is this something that you can continue to use or should continue to use after, you know, let's say that you don't have pain anymore, but
2: keep
0: you still
2: replenishing.
0: Keep, yeah. Get,
2: if it happened once, it can happen again.
0: Yeah.
2: So you want to keep replenishing all those building blocks that help us remain flexible.
0: Right.
2: So
0: right.
2: there you have it. It works. It works. I'm living proof. So.
0: And what should you notice when you start using it?
2: More flexibility, less pain. You'll have more mobility. You're going to sleep better.
0: Mm-hmm.
2: You're going to get back into life.
0: Mm-hmm.
2: You know, it's funny. I have people tell me the first and second day they use it. They go, you know, I have a feeling for the first time that my well-being's returning.
0: Mm-hmm.
2: I'm going to be all right.
0: Yeah. And there are literally thousands of people that have benefited already.
2: Absolutely. We know that for a fact. The letters don't stop coming in. So
0: well, can you share a few more with us?
2: Sure. Let's see. I've brought some more with me here. We've got Pam from Douglasville, Georgia. She says, my finger swelled and my doctor said it was carpal tunnel syndrome. And I couldn't get any relief, so I rubbed a glucosamine cream on my fingers and hand, and the pain was instantly gone. I keep this by my bed, in my purse, and at my workstation. Thank you, Dr. Jana. And Agnes sent this letter. I knit for hours at a time. It takes all the oil from my skin, and my hands were so bad that they were cracked, bleeding, and very itchy. Plus, my hands hurt a lot, too, sometimes waking me up at night. I would use your glucosamine cream on my hands, and I'd have to tell you that it's better than any hand cream or lotions. Plus, the aching and pain have faded, and my hands have never been so smooth. Emu oil also is an incredible skin conditioner. So that's a side benefit, too.
0: Yeah.
2: So, you know, there's just all kinds of things as the testimonies keep pouring in.
0: Yeah.
2: So,
0: well, Dr. Jana, unfortunately, we're about out of time here. Any final words of encouragement you want to leave with our listeners today?
2: Yes, absolutely, Chris. You know, pain, it can be your friend because it alerts you to take action. But pain becomes your enemy when you fail to take action. And that's what this show is all about. I want to encourage you to become proactive and go to the root cause of your pain. Mm-hmm. And I've offered you a real proven solution that's helped hundreds of thousands of people just like you across America over the past 10 years find relief. Now you can be one of them. True healthcare reform begins with you. Try my glucosamine cream. You have nothing to lose except your pain. And remember this, it works, it works, it works.
0: 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I'm Chris McKay. 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
5: If you're a single male not working, you can't get welfare payments from the government. 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That's who's getting the vast majority of welfare payments. 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I mean, if you really want to look at it from a Christian standpoint, the problem is men not being responsible for the children they father.
4: 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That is a big, big deal. If we were taking responsibility for ourselves, fathers especially, that would save the state billions of dollars. See, and the whole idea of people taking jobs, part of being responsible for yourself and your family is you go get a job. And if that means you're picking fruit in Oxnard, you do that. You know, that is a big cultural issue, and it's not just some moral or religious issue. 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It impacts the state. It impacts our taxes. 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But that's a really good subject to actually talk about.
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8: The weekend is here. Let's get it going.
9: All right, folks, quick question. Be honest with yourself. Do you remember when you were 25? When you could eat anything, sleep like a rock, wake up with energy to burn, and your body just worked? Yeah, me too. Those were the days. Then somewhere around 30, 35, 40, things started to change. Now I have a salad for lunch and somehow gained 3 pounds. What is happening? Is anybody with me on this? I'll tell you what's happening. David James, welcome in. More importantly, we're going to tell you what you can do about it, because my guest today has been quietly helping tens of thousands of Americans reverse their aging symptoms since 2004. And his team just dropped what I personally believe is one of the biggest upgrades in supplement history. His name is John Fleming. He's the CEO and nutritionist of Nature's Technology, Inc., and he's helped develop a brand new formula with Dr. Randall West and the legendary Dr. Emick Blair. is called GHR Platinum 7. John, welcome to the show, man, because I've been waiting a long time to talk about this.
10: Well, Dave, I am absolutely fired up to be here. And honestly, this product has been in the making for the last 20 years. And I feel like a kid on Christmas morning right now because I'm so excited to make the big announcement.
9: Well, and that is the energy we need today, John. All right, let's get into it. I mean, Nature Technology has been at this since 2004, John, right? 20 plus years of real customer results. So what made now the right time for the biggest upgrade in your history?
10: Well, yes, Dave, the new GHR Platinum 7 now has 50 ingredients designed to reverse aging symptoms and feel 10 and 20 years younger in just a matter of weeks. Newer, stronger benefits you can feel and see at an unprecedented level. We have three improvements. Number one, and this is going to change really everything in the industry, GHR Platinum 7 is now the world's first liposomal HGH releaser. We partnered with Dr. Emmett Blair, who has a PhD in chemistry and has integrated his patented cell gate liposomal delivery technology into the formula. And what this means in plain English is that they wrap ingredients in a natural coating so that your body absorbs it up to 10 times more than regular vitamins. 10 times, Dave. So now the GHR Platinum ingredients will be hitting your body at a completely higher level.
9: So, John, people who tried HGH supplements before and thought, yeah, it's okay. Well, they were getting maybe a fraction of what they could have been getting, right?
10: You're right, a fraction. And that changes today. So number two, we didn't just upgrade the delivery. We expanded the mission entirely. We identified seven major causes of the aging process, not just one, not just the HGH decline. And we built a dedicated targeted blend to fight every single one of them. Seven blends, 50 ingredients, one formula for men, one for women. And we'll go through all seven in a minute. Each one of them is going to hit home.
9: And number three, by the way?
10: So number three, the HGH formula itself got a complete overhaul. New ingredients added, existing ingredients upgraded. The core blend is more powerful than anything we've ever put in a bottle in over 20 years. So you're getting a stronger HGH formula delivered up to 10 times more effectively, plus six additional blends fighting six other causes of the aging process simultaneously. That's why it's called GHR Platinum 7, and nothing like it has ever existed.
9: So you're talking a better formula, better absorption, fighting seven causes of aging instead of one. John, I don't know how anyone finishes a show without calling. I mean, let's get into these seven blends right now, okay?
10: Yeah, science finally has caught up with what we always believe was possible. The original GHR Platinum was laser focused on one cause of aging, which is the HGH decline, and it works beautifully. We have tens of thousands of customers, doctors taking it themselves. Some people ask their doctor if they can take it, and their doctor says, I'm taking it, so you can. But people are feeling 10 to 20 years younger consistently in just a matter of weeks. But our team, working with Dr. Randall West, Doctor of Osteopathic Medicine and former Physician of the Year for California, and Dr. Emmett Blair, who has a PhD in chemistry from UC Irvine. We keep asking the same question. HGH is one piece of the puzzle. What are all the other pieces?
9: And you found seven?
10: Yeah, there's many causes of the aging process, but we found seven major causes of the aging process that we can have the biggest impact on through natural science. So HGH decline is one, but there's six more, and every single one of them is quietly accelerating how fast you age. So we built a targeted blend that fights each one. Seven blends, 50 ingredients, one specifically made for the men and one formula just for women.
9: So, John, seven targeted blends to fight seven causes of aging. I love that. Would you walk us through them?
10: Absolutely. So, cause of aging number one, that is HGH decline. Our first blend is the GHR Platinum 7 with the patented CellGate liposomal delivery. This is the HGH releasing powerhouse that started it all 20 years ago, but now supercharged. We have the L-arginine, L-lysine, L-glutamine, L-glycine, L-tyrosine, the key amino acids your pituitary needs as raw materials to build the HGH. 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We're keeping our core GHR Platinum formula and enhancing it with new ingredients and using nature's technology to increase that absorption rate by up to 10 times more than regular capsules.
11: And that's just cause number one of seven?
10: One of seven, you're right. But cause of aging number two is age-related cognitive decline. So our brain ages, Dave, mental sharpness goes, the memory, the focus, it just all softens over time. Our Platinum Brain 7 blend fights directly with acetyl L-carnitine, CoQ10, and phosphatidylserine, three of the most clinically studied nutrients for brain health on the planet. So we want your brain firing up like it did when you were sharp, quick, and on it.
9: John, I think I need that blend by itself, honestly.
10: Yeah. Well,
9: oh, man. Hey, so you were saying cause of aging number three, stem cell exhaustion, right?
10: Yeah, absolutely. And this one gets into some seriously exciting cutting edge territory. Now, we know your stem cells are your body's repair crew. Think of them as the emergency response team. When the tissue is damaged, stem cells are called in to regenerate it. So the problem is, as we age, stem cell activity plummets. But what we're seeing is a lot of people to fix that are actually going to getting, even in other countries, stem cell injections, and it's working. They're getting completely healed with lifelong issues in just a matter of weeks. It's crazy. However, that's the synthetic route. The GHR Platinum 7 contains a natural platinum stem cell blend, which contains astragalus extract, vitamin D3, spirulina, turmeric, and stem cell aloe, ingredients that research actually shows can help produce and reactivate your body's own stem cells.
9: All natural, too, and none of that synthetic garbage. So good. And stem cell exhaustion, it's fought in a capsule, right?
10: Yeah, absolutely. And then that leads us to the cause of aging number four that we addressed, and that is telomere shortening. Now, this is one of the hottest areas in longevity science right now. Telomeres are the protective caps at the end of your DNA strands. Think of it as like the plastic tip at the end of a shoelace, protecting it from fraying.
9: Ah.
10: Every time a cell divides, those caps get shorter.
9: Okay.
10: And when they get too short, the cell can no longer replicate properly. Scientists now consider telomere length one of the most accurate predictors of our biological age. So in our GHR Platinum 7, we have a telomeres blend that fights us with phytosin and grapeseed extract, two compounds getting serious research attention for their telomeres production.
9: Ladies and gentlemen, this is David James along with John Fleming. We are talking about an amazing breakthrough and discovery, all natural. 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John Fleming joins us, and we're literally fighting aging at the DNA level with GHR Platinum, right?
10: Yeah, absolutely. And that leads us into cause of aging number five, which is the aging heart. Circulation slows, arteries stiffen, your cardiovascular system just doesn't hum like it used to. Our Platinum Heart 7 blend in the GHR Platinum 7 fights this with beetroot powder for nitric oxide and circulation support, vitamin K2 as MK7 for artery flexibility, and hawthorn berry, which is one of the most time-tested botanicals for heart health going back to, for centuries. And then that brings us to the cause of aging number six, which is free radical oxidation. Every single day, your body's under attack from free radicals caused by stress, pollution, processed food, medications, just breathing. So think of it as cellular rust. Think of it as when you bite into an apple and it starts to oxidize and change colors. You know, that's what happens to our bodies. So our Platinum Antioxidant 7 blend fights all of this with alpha lipoic acid, OPC, organic goji berries, and pomegranate, which is four of the most potent antioxidant compounds on the planet, working synergistically to neutralize those free radicals.
9: John, you're talking just now six causes of aging, six blends fighting every single one. What's the seventh?
10: Well, the cause of aging number seven, and here's where the men's and women formulas split into something very special, For men, the seventh cause is the declining testosterone. Low testosterone, it's real, it's common, and most men just quietly accept it. But our platinum testosterone 7 blend fights it with rhodiola rosella, tungcat ali root, turbulus terrestris, and fenugreek extract. So men are reporting much more drive and more strength, more vitality, you know, in every sense of the word. For the women, the seventh cause is the diminishing collagen. And ladies, this one's personal because collagen loss is a silent driver between wrinkles, thinning hair, joint discomfort, and the loss of skin elasticity that ages you faster than almost anything else. So our Platinum Collagen 7 blend fights this with bamboo, horsetail, maca root, ashwagandha, and actual collagen, as well as hyaluronic acid. This blend was built specifically and lovingly for you women.
11: That's just wonderful. Seven causes of aging, seven targeted blends fighting each one. 50 ingredients total, formulated completely differently for men and women. This is not a supplement. This is like the most complete anti-aging system ever put in a capsule.
10: Mm-hmm. And that's exactly what it is. And we haven't even talked about the delivery system in detail yet, which honestly might be the biggest story of all.
11: This is really special. John, I want to ask you this. 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
11: 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Spitwave Dave, David James with John Fleming of GHR Platinum 7. Hey, John, let's briefly discuss why addressing HGH is so important to our daily health. Can we do that?
10: Yeah, absolutely. And Dave, I did want to mention that your free bottle is not going to be taken by anyone. I will have one for you after
9: the show. Thank you, John. Thank you very much. Yeah.
10: With all your hard work, we appreciate you. But yeah, studies show that HGH rapidly declines with age. We know this, and this is directly linked as one of the biggest causes of the aging process. But did you know that by the time you turn 60, your body may be producing 95% less HGH than you did in your 20s. And the crazy thing is, your body still has the ability to make it. The question is, are you giving it what it needs to turn the switch back on?
11: Ah, good point, John. I mean, many of us don't know that we can do that. But I have to ask the question all of us are thinking. Well, most of us anyway. HGH, isn't that what all the celebrities and pro athletes are taking? Like, isn't this the stuff that's controversial in the news right now?
10: That's a great question, Dave. And yes, there is a form of HGH therapy that's controversial, and that's the injections or HGH IV therapy. This is the synthetic HGH, human growth hormone, that gets injected directly into the body. And Dave, it works. And that's why you see 6-year-old celebrities on magazine covers all ripped out looking like they're 40 years old. And that's why athletes have risked their entire careers of the last 20 years to use it.
11: Is HGH therapy a thing of the past, or are more people taking it?
10: You know, and that's also a very important thing to ask, because it's been around for a while, but more and more people are becoming more educated and aware of how powerful restoring your youthful HGH is, and it's not going anywhere. Because of the consistent, remarkable results that thousands upon thousands of people are getting through HGH therapy and supplements and the IV drips right now, you're seeing tons of wellness IV clinics popping up all over California for NAD drips, HGH drips, peptides, etc. But regarding the HGH industry, the HGH market was valued at $6 billion in 2024, and is projected to hit $13 billion in about 6 years. Mm. So the industry is growing because people simply love the results that they feel and see.
11: Well, with that being the case, then, why isn't everyone taking these?
10: Well, not everyone does. And there's three reasons why. Number one is the cost. And we're talking about anywhere from $10,000 to now $60,000 a year.
11: Good grief.
10: That's more than some people make in a year.
11: That's like a hard no for most of us.
10: Mm-hmm. Yeah, absolutely. And then number two is the side effects. You know, according to an article by Harvard Health Publishing in 2021, up to 30% of patients who take synthetic HGH injections experience serious side effects, including fluid retention, joint pain, carpal tunnel syndrome, and high blood sugar. This is common because it's unnatural. You know, you're injecting a synthetic hormone. You're overriding your body's natural regulatory system. The pituitary gland says, oh, we've got plenty and I'll stop producing. But over time, you can actually make your body worse at producing its own natural HGH. And we don't want that. And then number three, you need a prescription, a doctor supervising, regular monitoring. It's a whole medical process. And unfortunately, in this new world of peptide injections, lots of people are taking HGH injections without a doctor's supervision, which is not only dangerous, that's just really scary.
11: Yeah.
10: Now, here's where it gets exciting, because there is another way, a way that provides the same category of benefits without the injections, without the synthetic hormones, without the side effects, and without spending your entire retirement savings.
11: And that is?
10: And that is the growth hormone releaser, which is the GHR Platinum 7. Instead of putting HGH into your body from the outside, we're giving your body the precise nutritional building blocks it needs to produce more of its own HGH naturally.
11: Nice.
10: At the dose that your own biology determines what's right for you.
11: So you're not adding a synthetic hormone. You're actually waking up a sleeping system.
10: Mm-hmm. Yeah, and that's beautifully put. Your pituitary gland is there. It knows how much HGH to produce. It's done it your whole life. What happens with age is the communication process breaks down. The hypothalamus stops sending the right signals. The amino acid building blocks become depleted and the factory slows down. And GHR Platinum 7 restocks those raw materials and replenishes what the body loses as we age. And it improves that communication process. It's like reconnecting the phone line between the hypothalamus and the pituitary gland.
11: Nice. John Fleming joining us. Big Wave Dave, David James here. You can go to growyoungnow.com, growyoungnow.com. John, when that line gets reconnected, what happens?
10: What happens is the factory fires back up.
11: Yes.
10: And people fill it fast, you know, usually within the first 2 to 4 weeks. And the first thing people start noticing is sleep. Deep, real, dream-filled sleep that they haven't had in years. Now enter Dr. Emick Blair, who has a PhD in chemistry, over 2 decades of innovation. And what he developed is called CellGate, which is a patented liposomal delivery technology that's been backed by human clinical studies.
11: John, what is a liposome?
10: Great question, Dave. A liposome is a microscopic bubble made up of the same phospholipid material as your body's own natural cell membranes. Dr. Blair essentially wraps each nutrient inside this tiny bubble that your body recognizes as its own. It's like putting the nutrient in a disguise that gets passed and waved through security straight through your cells.
11: Ah, so instead of your digestive system chewing up the nutrient before it can work?
10: Yeah, it travels deeper. It bypasses the breakdown. It gets where it needs to go. And the result, backed by Dr. Blair's clinical studies, is the absorption is 10 times greater than conventional supplements.
11: 10 times?
10: 10 times. And let that sink in for you listeners. If you're taking a regular HGH supplement or any other supplement and you're getting, let's say, 10% absorption, CellGate technology takes that to potentially back to 100%.
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3: 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It is October 3rd. It's Techies Day, No Sugar Day, which I'm trying to eat no sugar after 6 o'clock. I've done pretty well the last couple of weeks or so. It is also Boyfriend Day, Card Making Day, Frugal Fun Day, Temperance Day and Buy British Day. I feel like buying some of those Walker Nonsuch toffee, which is so delicious, but not today since it's No Sugar Day. And what's that going to look like? Let's take a look at the weather together. You think it was hot earlier this week? Well, we are predicted to reach record temperatures this weekend. Highs today and tomorrow will be 101 degrees, overnight low 74. Come Monday will be 100, then going to 102 and 103 on Wednesday and Thursday. But by the end of the week, we should be plateauing back to the lower 90s, which even though that's hot, it's much cooler than what we're going to have this weekend. 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
2: Ronald Reagan understood that freedom sometimes requires more than quiet diplomacy. It requires moral clarity. On June 12, 1987, standing before the Brandenburg Gate in a divided Berlin, Reagan issued a direct challenge to Soviet leader Mikhail Gorbachev. "Mr. Gorbachev, tear down this wall." The Berlin Wall was more than concrete and barbed wire. It represented a system that restricted movement, divided families, and denied millions the freedoms Americans often take for granted. Reagan refused to treat that division as permanent. He understood that free nations must be willing to identify the difference between liberty and oppression, and have the courage to say so. 2 years later, the Berlin Wall fell. Freedom survives when people refuse to accept tyranny as inevitable. So when freedom is challenged today, will we have the courage to defend it with the same clarity?
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8: Murder your children and society demands release her. 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On January 24th, 2023, Lindsay Clancy, a former labor and delivery nurse in Massachusetts, sent her husband off for some errands. And while he was away, she took their three children, Cora, age 5, Dawson, age 3, and Callan, only 8 months old, into the basement and one by one strangled them to death. Fast forward to this year and the recent murder trial for Lindsay Clancy. Women in pink shirts amassed outside the courthouse day after day, not to demand justice for Clancy's three murdered children, but to urge the jury to acquit Lindsay Clancy. Here's what that sounded like outside the courthouse.
9: Thank you!
10: Thank you!
11: Thank you!
10: Thank you!
8: So the question is, why are these women cheering on and thanking the murderer, Lindsay Clancy? Well, the surface reason of her defense attorneys is that Lindsay was suffering from mental illness, where she was not able to understand what she was doing. Postpartum depression and possibly antidepressants caused a, quote, psychotic break to occur inside her. Thus, the, quote, I am Lindsay supporters outside the courthouse and around the country empathized that this poor woman was a victim who should be acquitted rather than be found culpable for murder. The jury deliberated and deliberated and finally submitted their verdict. 11 of 12

0: voted to acquit Lindsey Clancy of murder, while just one remained steadfast that she was culpable. Because of a non-unanimous jury, the case ended in a mistrial. So what does the Lindsey Clancy murder case say about our justice system, the worldview of our society, about women, children, and even abortion? How is the, quote, second victim narrative employed for women who murder their children or abort their unborn babies? Missy Ropenack is the mother of 9 children. She has spent years doing sidewalk counseling at abortion clinics to persuade women not to abort their babies, but instead repent and believe the gospel. Missy recently wrote a series of articles on the Lindsey Clancy case, one of which appears in the September-October issue of the Christian Worldview Journal. She joins us to discuss the worldview at play in this case that has drawn national attention. Let's get straight to the interview with Missy Ropenack. Missy, it's great to have you on the Christian Worldview radio program for the first time. Let's start out by you telling us about your background, how God brought you to saving faith in Christ, and what your life is like now.
1: David, thank you so much for having me on the Christian Worldview. I admire not only this ministry, but just like the endurance of it over the past 20 years, especially when so many ministries are being sidetracked. And as you're even asking me about my testimony, I'm just amazed to even be sharing it here because I was so lost for so many years. I was actually born again when I was 33 out of false conversion. And my husband and I both attended a Christian school for most of our lives, but we were not born again. And I definitely lived that double life of a false convert in high school. What that looked like was, is I was on an evangelism team and was even a co-host for a Christian radio program. I was in the prayer clubs and honor clubs, and yet my life was just full of these shocking sins under the surface that would sometimes be revealed. And as I went on to college, the mask fell and my life was just openly sinful. And I hate to even think about those years. After college, I sort of cleaned up my act enough to get back to church and kept getting rebaptized at various beach baptisms, but I could not control my sins or addictions for any length of time because I wasn't actually born again. So I was just operating under my own strength. And I even became a Christian school teacher around this time and met my husband, who was also living this double life. And we really felt like we'd hit the jackpot in each other and found someone that we could go to church with and then live how we wanted. Fast forward to the age of 33, we have 2 young children. One day while they're napping, something prompted me to pick up the Bible that my parents had given me in middle school. While I was reading, the Lord opened my eyes and showed me that I had gotten it all wrong. I was a works-based girl, and you know what? My works were bad. The Ten Commandments fell hard on me that day and showed me my own sin, which opened my eyes to my need for Christ. I had true repentance for the first time in my life, understanding that my sins had separated me from a holy God and that He was offering me a mediator. I remember lying down on my floor just overwhelmed by a sense of how holy God is, and it's something that I had missed entirely. And with it, I'd missed the gospel, but the Lord revealed it to me in His perfect timing. All those years of Christian education that I never really understood at Christian school clicked into place, and I had this salvation moment by the grace of God. And I remember I started in on my husband as he would come home from work each day, just sharing what I was learning from God's word. And the Lord saved him as well in such a beautiful way. And we were actually baptized together. And we went on to have 9 children by adoption and birth, and immediately were called into adoption and evangelism. Evangelism is truly my passion, and that eventually led to sidewalk counseling at abortion clinics. And now, based on the season of life I'm in with 7 teenagers and 2 littles, I've moved into discipling teenagers within the local church, which I really feel that abortion ministry prepared me for by giving me this vision of what was at stake in these young people's lives. So basically, I'm a homeschool mom by day, and by night I'm a writer, and my writing focuses on family discipleship and evangelism.
0: Amazing salvation story, Missy, just to hear how you grew up around the church and so forth, but weren't genuinely saved, and how God convicted you of your sin just through His word. It's just, I never get tired of hearing that story. So thank you for sharing that. Now, I want to hear more about your family, because you have a unique family makeup with 9 children, and that you also do sidewalk counseling, as you mentioned, at abortion clinics. Tell us more about your family and adoption, and then what you try to do as you meet with women at abortion clinics as they're going in for abortions.
1: Soon after we were born again, God called us into adoption. It was clear. We had 2 toddlers at home and adopted 2 beautiful children from Ethiopia. And afterwards, I took up advocating for hard-to-place cases, and a file from China came across my desk that just broke my heart. She was a 6-year-old little girl who had a severe form of dwarfism with limb deformities, keeping her the size of a 4-year-old for life. She had this short window of time for someone to adopt her, and the Lord led us to say yes. So we ended up adding another boy from China with dwarfism to that same adoption, who's also now our son. And after 4 adoptions, we've just seen our own spiritual adoption mirrored in those processes. And one illustration I like to give is that for the first 5 years of Haven's life in the orphanage, they kept her swaddled in a crib and bottle-fed with a shaved head due to her dwarfism. She had seen families come for other children, but she just had no reason to believe anyone was coming for her because of her age. And we knew this, and we knew that the process would be long before we actually got to her. So we wanted to let her know that we were coming for her. So we sent her this photo album full of pictures of our family, and we labeled each picture with Haven's mom or Haven's sisters. And we had one that showed Haven's room, which was filled with dolls and dresses laid out on the bed for her. And we had someone give her this photo album at the orphanage and take pictures of her as she was receiving it. So she walked into the room in just total despair. And as the promises of that photo book hit her, she just exploded with absolute joy. She was shrieking and laughing as she learned that she now had 7 siblings and a giant dog, and that some of her siblings were from Ethiopia. And she just instantly believed all of it. And what strikes me is, why did she? She had no reason to believe us, but she left the room with a sustained, lasting joy, even though her circumstances were not actually going to change for several months. And we saw her belief a few months later when my husband flew in with her. I was there at the airport waiting to meet her. And there's this walkway at the Raleigh airport where you can see people coming, but no one from the receiving side can cross the security line that's there. So we've got this crowd of our friends and family waiting on the other side of that line. And as she caught sight of me, she took off running as fast as she could go. And she was screaming, "Mama, Mama." And it felt like the whole airport stopped to watch. And, you know, I just think this is a picture of the belief that God gives us, allowing us to trust in his promises. It's the already and the not yet of our own spiritual adoptions. And this is how I feel about God's word. I cling to it. God has sent us like a photo album filled with his promises for us. And we have to wait in faith in a broken world and trust in the unseen. And for me, God's word is where I'm placing all of my hope and faith. So that hope is what I am carrying and speaking into the women that I counsel at the abortion clinics or in the youth room for student ministries. And I know that some of what you and I are going to discuss today, David, is going to be hard for some of you to hear, especially for those of you who have already had or helped someone have an abortion. So let me state clearly and definitively that the sin of abortion is no match for the cross of Christ.
0: Amen.
1: His blood for yours. He died so that you might live. Abortion is murder, and you're going to hear me call it that. But God's standard for what makes you dead in your sins isn't some line where abortion and murder is just above the cutoff. The cutoff is below us at birth. We have all sinned, and our sins separate us from a holy God. Jesus also says that if we have murder in our hearts when we hate our brother, and if we have broken one of his commandments, we've broken them all. And those commandments are the standard for righteousness, and our sins separate us from a holy God. So we all need a mediator, and all of the Old Testament points to this. All the sacrifices in the desert, all of the blood, all of those lambs pointed towards a final spotless lamb who would pay for the sins of the world, live the sinless life we could not, die the death we deserve, and then rise again, defeating sin and death. This is the gospel. Yeah. And so you do not have to carry your guilt and shame over a past abortion or any other sin for that matter. You can turn to Jesus in repentance and faith, and your sins will be nailed to that cross. Secondly, if you're already born again and you have repented in faith for your sins, including a past abortion, don't try to pry your guilt back off that cross. It's gone as far as the east is from the west, Psalm 103:12. Mm-hmm. And this is the message of hope that I offer to post-abortive women. It's also the message that keeps me focused on the purpose of my ministry. That being said, I need to be able to speak directly to the misplaced victimhood of abortion.
0: Missy Ropnak with us today here on The Christian Worldview. We're about to get to the Lindsey Clancy murder case in a minute. But just one more thing about sidewalk counseling at abortion clinics. In the videos I often watch of that, Missy, it just comes across as an intense place where there's a raging spiritual battle taking place between those who want to tell these women, don't murder your child. Their child's made in the image of God. And then those who just hard-heartedly go forward, and you see these confrontations there. And this is mm-hmm. a difficult environment. And I want to read just a short portion of an article that you wrote recently. This article is featured in our September-October issue of the Christian Worldview Journal. I'm just going to read a paragraph. You say, while I was sidewalk counseling, a mother once explained to me why she could not accept her unborn baby's medical diagnosis. She felt she had no choice but to murder her baby by abortion. After a longer conversation, I offered to adopt her baby, you write, and I was dead serious to her. In response, the woman placed her hand protectively over her visible pregnancy bump, right over her baby, and locked eyes with me. She said, I would rather deliver my baby girl alive and strangle her with my own hands than allow a Christian to adopt and raise her. Then she turned on her heel and walked into the abortion clinic, leaving me outside. I watched her leave a few hours later, laughing with her companion. She walked lighter and her shirt hung looser in the front. And then you finish by saying, when I repeat these stories, people who don't do abortion counseling are visibly overwhelmed by the shock of it and inevitably say something like, they don't mean that. I tell you today, you write, they absolutely do. So, Missy, I'd like you to tell us more just about what this spiritual battle is like and why that is a statement that you heard. I'm sure that was maybe an extreme case, but I'm sure there are more like it. It's not so much that the women don't really mean saying that. There's an intentionality here of murdering your unborn child.
1: Yes, David, it is a spiritual battle for sure. In terms of maintaining a God-glorifying perspective through this, I look at why I went to begin with, which was my daughter, Haven. Doctors had told us quite bluntly that the reason for the lack of medical data available for treatment options for her is because the other children with her conditions are aborted. So much so that there have only been a handful of people in the world like her who've been allowed to be born. And yet we know that babies with infirmities are created for God's glory to be displayed. And we see that in John 9:3, when Jesus says that the man was born blind, that the works of God might be displayed in him. It was thinking of children like her that were lost to abortion that motivated us to try abortion clinic outreach with a local ministry here in Raleigh called Gospel of God Ministries. And I remember thinking on my first day that I was just going to show up with love and explain to these poor women walking in that it was a baby, not a fetus, because they probably didn't know this, and that I could show them a picture of Haven and they would instantly decide not to abort their own baby that was diagnosed with something in utero. And perhaps I would even offer to adopt their babies as a last resort, like what you just discussed. Well, after my first day, I just sat in my car and wept over so many things. The darkness of just standing on that property, the wickedness or slavery of the women walking in, and mostly my own naivety over what this ministry should look like. I had to identify and repent from what I realized was my own doubt that the gospel was sufficient in all ministries and that it has the power to save even at the abortion clinic. Because when you drive by, you think, why are these people protesting? Why are they even mentioning sin or murder? Just offer them resources and love, because these women are victims of their circumstances who need help. They don't need Bible verses. And I was thinking, when I thought that way, in terms of a misapplied concept called the second victim narrative. And this narrative is something I've been addressing in my discernment series on Substack, because most of us now have fallen into this way of thinking, even just a little bit, without realizing it. And it affects how we do evangelism and ministry. It's also something that the church and the pro-life movement have been influenced by for decades. And it's this idea that the mothers who are walking into the abortion clinics are also the victims of abortion, and that we should treat them as such in our outreach towards them. It's also affecting how we discern the issues like feminism, politics, race, gender, and how we discern world events. And we've seen this revealed with the Clancy case, which is one of the biggest recent examples where the lie of the second victim has been played out. And this lie replaces the victim with the perpetrator, trading evil for good, which is something God hates. And it's so evident at the abortion clinic. So like going back to the first day serving, I didn't meet any victims of abortion that day except for the babies being carried to their death in their mother's wombs. And to this day, after over a decade of abortion-related ministry, I have not met anyone who's a victim of abortion alongside their babies except for in two cases. One is when mothers do not want an abortion and are literally forced to have one by their parents or captors. And another, which is not often discussed, are the fathers who have no legal power to stop women from killing their child, husbands and unmarried alike. And that's the truth. The father has no say and there's no paper to sign. The fathers have been removed or have removed themselves by their own desertion. So abortion ministry really is wrapped up in Isaiah 1:17, which tells us to bring justice to the fatherless. These children are the fatherless, and the hearts of a majority of the mothers we meet at the clinic are not anything close to a victim. They pull in with school pickup tags hanging from their rear view, others with Christian bumper stickers. Women of means tell me that they don't want to be pregnant for their trip to Italy, and they'll try again for another baby when they get back. And women in poverty tell me that abortion is empowering to them, and they use it as birth control, some having five or more abortions. They absolutely know it is a baby at this point in modern science. They are not denying that anymore. And some have argued with me that they should be able to kill their toddler if they want to. And if you look at some of the recent Dutch laws, it's clear that if it were legal, women would kill their toddlers. I'm no longer even surprised by this, because Romans 1 tells us that human wickedness would increase to this point. And not all moments are like this either. There's these moments of such beauty in abortion ministry. Sometimes a woman hears the gospel and responds by turning to life by God's grace, and she raises her baby or places him for adoption. Although I must say the majority of the cases are shocking, and we're mislabeling the victim in all of them.
0: It's pretty much ubiquitous, the second victim narrative, heavily at play in the worldview of our society. Missy Ropnak is our guest today. We have links to her writing at thechristianworldview.org. One of her columns on Lindsay Clancy is also in the September-October issue of the Christian Worldview Journal. Much more coming up with Missy after this short break. I'm David Wheaton. 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The September-October issue of the Christian Worldview Journal features a column by Rod Martin explaining why Christianity commands capitalism. Missy Ropnak writes about Lindsay Clancy, who murdered her three young children, and the widespread sympathy she has received. And Pastor Matt Morrell turns to beloved Psalm 23 and shows how God's names compel deeper love and trust in Him. The Christian Worldview Journal is a print and digital publication designed to sharpen your biblical worldview on current events and issues of the faith. 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Socialism is on the rise in America. The Democratic Socialists of America are winning elections all across the country. Often promoted in Christian terms, equality, dignity, common good, rights for all, the reality of socialism ends in human misery and rebellion against God. Kel Beisner, founder and president of the Cornwall Alliance for the Stewardship of Creation, has written two excellent booklets that refute socialism and its supposed merits. The first is Social Justice versus Biblical Justice, and the second is Capitalism Bad for the Environment? To order one or both, visit our website, thechristianworldview.org, or call 1-888-646-2233, or write to Box 401, Excelsior, Minnesota 55331. That's 1-888-646-2233, or thechristianworldview.org. 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I'm David Wheaton. 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Our topic today is Murder Your Children and Society Demands Release Her. And our guest is Missy Ropeneck, Christian writer and teacher. Missy, I want to transition over from sidewalk counseling at abortion clinics because this is related, I think, in a very strong way, what took place with Lindsay Clancy. Mm-hmm. I described earlier in the program some of the details of that particular murder case, but I'm going to quote here from an independent journalist named Joseph Fosco. He said on July 24th, 2023, Lindsay Clancy searched a restaurant farther than the family's usual takeout. She mapped the drive so she would know how long her husband would be gone from home. She added a pharmacy stop, and then she strangled Cora, who was 5 years old, Dawson, who was 3 years old then, and Callan, her other child, who was 8 months old, with exercise bands in the basement. He goes on to say the command voice, that's what it's called, the command voice that she said she was hearing, now carrying the defense attorneys, that's their case, was not what her treating clinicians had recorded. They saw severe depression in Lindsay Clancy. They did not diagnose psychosis. The male voice that she was hearing telling her to kill the children so she could kill herself entered the record after the fact when it became useful. Massachusetts, where this case took place, does not ask whether she was suffering. It asks whether she retained substantial capacity to appreciate the wrongfulness of her conduct or to conform it to the law. In other words, did she know what she was doing is what they're saying mm-hmm. here. And this independent journalist, who I don't think is a believer, just reporting on this, said what she the afternoon she built on January 24th, 2023, the maps, the errand for her husband, the three ligatures that she used to strangle her children, shows that she did know what she's doing. Now, this case drew all sorts of national attention. The trial concluded with 11 of the 12 jurors voting to acquit Lindsay Clancy. There's only one person on the jury that held out. He would not come over to the other side. They needed a unanimous decision to either acquit her or to convict her. There was one holdout. And so the case ended in a mistrial. So, Missy, my question is, why has Lindsay Clancy had so much support, particularly from women, these women in pink standing day after day, cheering her on outside the courtroom in Massachusetts?
1: David, we've fallen into a secular victimization worldview, thinking that sin is something that happens to people. We've fallen prey to thinking that abortion is something that is happening to these mothers, but it's happening to these babies. And similarly, Lindsay Clancy's hands happened to hers. And I talk about this in my Substack series about how in the aftermath of the Clancy case, the second victim narrative has escalated and joined forces with feminism, wokeism, socialism, and a bunch of other isms. Right off the bat, we've laid the framework for this leftward movement with our own movement in many ideological gaps, like social justice, not just feminism. And we fed the monster of the second victim narrative in our own compromises with abortion. So women now need someone else to be guilty, not just in abortion, but in murder cases. And I think that there's something going on under the surface that the Clancy case has really brought to light. And it's who is behind all of this? All of the isms of our time, feminism, wokeism, socialism, which is just a gateway to Marxism, they all have a fruit that point to the tree, and the tree is Satan. All of these worldviews attempt to trade the innocent for the guilty, which is something only Christ has ever accomplished in his life, death, and resurrection. He traded our sins for his spotless record, and in all of these isms, Satan is attempting to do the exact opposite. In feminism, he asserts that babies must die so that women can live how they want to. And he goes a step further to make sure that the woman who is guilty appears to be the victim instead of the baby. Wokeism judges people's innocence or guilt based on their skin color. And then with socialism, it's the agenda that says that those who are poor are all victims just because of their poverty, and that those who are wealthy or flourishing or capitalists are guilty just by being those things. So this is not biblical. As God's love is for the rich and the poor, and we see this in his love for both the blind beggar and King David.
0: Missy, Lindsay Clancy's defense team has pointed to postpartum depression, the depression that women can often get, kind of a hormonal change after they have a child. I can't remember how much the use of antidepressants came up into the trial, but I think that was part of it as well. But basically it was a mental illness had left her unable to understand what she was doing. They called it a quote-unquote a psychotic break. She had said that there was a commanding hallucination that she had seen from a male voice, in a sense that an outside force was controlling her body that overrode her will. And I was quoting all of that there from some of the testimony. My question is, from a biblical standpoint, though, should these kinds of things, these, quote, mental illnesses, should those be exonerating in a murder case? I mean, it seems to me, I don't see any of that in scripture, whether you're quote unquote crazy or you get a note from your doctor that you're crazy. If you go and kill someone, the death penalty should be for you. If you think about this, Missy, what if Lindsay Clancy had said, I'm so mentally ill, I have so much postpartum depression that I went and murdered my neighbor's children instead of my own? Would this have flown in this particular situation, or is there some really extra biblical lack of justice going on here?
1: Starting with mental health, comparing this to abortion, it's clear that the person walking away from an abortion who just paid for someone to do murderous things to their baby is not the victim, and neither is Lindsay. So that's no matter how you view mental health. You can have a mental health issue and still be guilty of murder. And if Lindsay were to be placed in a mental institution instead of prison, she would be reevaluated for release every 6 months, according to Massachusetts law. She may be released. She may have more children. In 1954, a woman named Constance Fisher was remanded to a mental institution instead of prison for murdering her 3 children. She was reevaluated and released some years later, and she then went on to have more children, and she murdered them all as well.
0: Wow.
1: That's 6 children murdered by one woman, with the justice system failing every single one of them. So mental health has become a murderous loophole, and it is a big one, David, for late-term abortion. Women can get a late-term abortion even today, post-ops, in 23 states, some of them all the way up to birth, often just by getting an online therapist to say that delivering their baby would stress them out. So this mental health issue is a slippery slope, not just in murder cases like the Clancy case, but in the issue of abortion. And it's all displaced victimhood. Now, biblically, I think there are those who would argue that they see proportional accountability and the principle of intent within scripture, such as provisions for accidental manslaying, which in the Clancy case, this was not. But these might be a reason to treat those cases differently, is kind of what people are saying. But we have to work within the judicial system that the Lord has provided us today in this country. And women who kill their children cannot re-enter society. We cannot ignore the passages that lay down God's law an eye for an eye. And honestly, I wish that our country would take a swifter and more aggressive stance on sentencing those who hurt children in any capacity, because I believe that would bring the justice system more in line with God's ordained purposes for the government, which is to restrain evil per Romans 13:4, which says that if we do wrong, we should be afraid, and that the government is a servant of God that acts as an avenger who carries out God's wrath on the wrongdoer. And I think we need more of this fear in our society.
0: Missy, I want to give an example of the sort of support and I think what you could call, it's been called misguided or sinful or toxic empathy that is particularly evident with many of the women in our country supporting and standing with Lindsay Clancy after the murder of her three children, she did herself. This is a medical doctor, an OBGYN, out in California. And she made a video with a personal message to Lindsay Clancy. And here's what she said.
2: Hi, Lindsay. I'm Dr. Sterling. I want you to know that I believe you. From my perspective as an OBGYN, I believe that you were over-functioning throughout your entire postpartum period. I am blown away by how hard you were working to get better while also working as a mom. I've got three kids. You know how much work it is, even when you are mentally well. It's so hard to take care of three kids. Hindsight's 2020, but I don't know what else you could have done. You were far beyond what should be expected of a single individual. You have galvanized us women in a really powerful way. And I'm not quite ready to tell my story yet, but when I eventually do, it's going to be because you came first. And you showed all of us that we can be honest and we can be real about what we experience as mothers. So thank you. And, you know, I hope that you're seeing our support, because we believe you and we are proud of how hard you advocated and how hard you tried for yourself. And we know you miss those babies every day.
0: Truly an unbelievable audio clip there, Missy. This is a doctor, OBGYN, basically saying, we believe you, we support you. And then she said, I don't know what else you could have done in this situation. My question is, Missy, how do you respond to this kind of human reasoning?
1: David, listening to that clip and sort of the word salad that we just heard, there's a point when you have to address a person where they're at. I'm asking the type of questions what logic would call building the claim a house. And these kind of questions show people the long view of the unbiblical moral truth claims they're making. These kind of questions are actually rooted in the wisdom of Solomon as he faced the two prostitutes who were just arguing over a baby and asking for a verdict. And he asked them presuppositional questions that revealed the truth in their hearts. And as they both claimed the baby was theirs, he allowed their truth to play out. And as we're listening to that clip, we're hearing her truth. So Solomon's offering to cut the baby in half and give each of them their rightful share. This in turn revealed the true mother who would give up her child rather than see it murder. Likewise, I'm asking some questions like, what if a trans man, and I'm meeting a man pretending to be a mother and a woman, claimed to have postpartum depression and was the one doing the killing? Would such a case also deserve women's support? What if Lindsay had killed your children instead of her own because the voice told her to? What if she'd wandered into an unlocked door in your home and killed your children while you were out running errands and then she pleaded insanity? Would we be confused about the verdict then? And the Bible sets this example for how to tease out justice even from those who are not Christians, like Solomon's case of the two prostitutes. If we have reached this point of accepting misplaced victimhood and giving an ear to those kind of clips in abortion and court cases because we've been pandering to the perpetrators of abortion with our laws, our ministries, and even our evangelism, compromising our message and our convictions for the sake of pragmatism, are we afraid to confront those having abortion in love using strong biblical language just because we believe the lie that they're victims of their circumstances and a second victim? And I'm also asking Christians if the addiction within the church to conspiracy-laced theories of influencers like Candace Owens, who trains people to slander the innocents, has caused many to accuse Lindsay's husband, who is a victim of this crime, of being the murderer. Is this level of conspiracy-based slander really just asking questions? Mm-hmm. Has this opened the door to what we're seeing outside the courtroom, where women are holding up signs of support for Lindsay and accusing Patrick of murder and recording personal messages like the one you've just played?
0: There's a lot more here than just a typical murder case. It says something a lot more about our society and the worldview of our country and people at this point. Christian writer Missy Ropnak is our guest. We have links to her writing at thechristianworldview.org. In the final segment coming up, we'll hear what was said about the Lindsay Clancy case on Oprah Winfrey's program. I'm David Wheaton, and you are listening to the Christian Worldview radio program. 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Socialism is on the rise in America. The Democratic Socialists of America are winning elections all across the country. Often promoted in Christian terms, equality, dignity, common good, rights for all, the reality of socialism ends in human misery and rebellion against God. Kel Beisner, founder and president of the Cornwall Alliance for the Stewardship of Creation, has written two excellent booklets that refute socialism and its supposed merits. The first is Social Justice versus Biblical Justice, and the second is Capitalism Bad for the Environment? 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That's 1-888-646-2233, or thechristianworldview.org. 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I'm David Wheaton. 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Our topic today is Murder Your Children and Society Demands Release Her. And our guest is Missy Ropnak, Christian writer and teacher. Now, I want to play another soundbite. Oprah Winfrey, of course, did a program on this particular murder case of Lindsay Clancy as well. She did it with a room full of women. And there was one particular woman there who I believe was one of the featured guests for the day. I didn't get her name, but she was a doctor, not sure if a medical doctor or maybe a psychiatrist. I'm not sure what she was. But she had to say this toward the end of the program that day on the Oprah show.
3: What I was just going to add finally is when you see your obstetrician, you're thinking about pregnancy, start to have these conversations. It is not shameful to talk about your risk factors, which could be depression, bipolar disorder, not having a supportive spouse, limited resources. All of these are little risk factors that when you tick away at them and add a baby sleep deprivation on top can really have you tip over. And the other thing that I would just be remiss to not say is, I hope this never happens again. We know statistically it really will.
4: It will.
3: I want us to have the same passion for people who don't look like Lindsay, who don't have her same access. Yeah. Yeah. Who don't have her same access and education, her melanin, her privilege. There are women of color sitting around this country in prisons for this same thing that we've never heard of. And I just want to remind us to have the pink shirts and the energy for them as well.
0: What that guest on Oprah Winfrey's program just said at the beginning is all these reasons why this can happen. Like if you get pregnant, you need to prepare for all these risk factors so you don't turn into this. Almost like by even saying that, you're sort of suggesting that there's going to be people who are going to do this, and it's kind of normal because of all these risk factors you get when you get pregnant and have a child. But then secondly, she went right into the woke agenda, how that Lindsay Clancy being white, and this guest, by the way, was black, was saying that we need to remember that Lindsay Clancy was made so well known because she's white. If this had happened to a black woman, and black women who have done this who are in prison right now, they were just convicted. I'd like you to explain, Missy, how this audio clip from the Oprah Winfrey program demonstrates the worldview that we are working with in our country now, and it's specifically its impact on women.
1: According to this quote, victimhood is extended to no actual victims, only to perpetrators. And we must not forget to show our love and support to the women of color who've killed their children and are not as advantaged as Lindsay. That Oprah set is about as close as we can get to an actual witch coven in these modern times. This is racism and gender bias at its absolute peak. And I know this because I used to stand among them. Before Christ, I was a women's study major at the University of Florida, and I was all in. Victimhood was the scaffolding that held up all of the feminine, gender, and race theory classes for which I paid my hard-earned money. The truth is that the feminist frame of mind that defends Lindsay as a victim would charge Patrick to the fullest extent of the law if this situation were reversed. And this is why the justice system exists, to weed out agendas and prejudices like secular feminism and to restrain evil. Ascertaining guilt is not meant to be viewed through social justice, and reform is getting mixed into verdicts. And a Clancy juror admitted this. So this is not how the system works or what it's designed to do. Innocent is not determined by perceived levels of victimhood, and guilt is not to be passed along from the guilty to the innocent. The only time that ever occurred was at the cross of Christ. And the hope of the gospel is in this, that Jesus died so that we might live. In reverse, abortion is an anti-gospel, and it says that babies must die so that we are not inconvenienced. The mothers walk away with their hearts beating, and their babies are often disposed of in the most gruesome ways. So if we're going to talk about the hardship of being pregnant, let's talk about the hardships of what happens to the baby's bodies, okay? Mm. Babies are burned for electricity at power plants, put down garbage disposals or septic systems, and sometimes their bodies are even used in lab experiments. What she's selling and what she's saying in that sound clip is so damaging for women because it puts such a doom on pregnancy. It puts so much fear into women about something that God designed to be a beautiful thing. Secondarily, the way that she's shifting the victimhood just shows where we're at as a society, that we not only need to consider Lindsay, we need to consider women of color and make sure they get the same celebration and attention that Lindsay's receive.
0: Missy Ropnak is our guest today here on The Christian Worldview. Missy, in one of those Substack articles you wrote, I'm just going to quote here, you said the Jews were demanding that Christ be crucified and Barabbas, the criminal, the insurrectionist, be freed. And you write, "Free Barabbas," they yelled, "free Barabbas, free the murderer, free Lindsay," is what the women were saying outside the courthouse. It's the echo of the ages in this hatred for biblical justice and for God's authority continues. We are in a culture that rejects truth and trades evil for good. People not only condone the specific sins of Romans chapter 1, they celebrate them and declare their allegiance to those sins. How could the evangelical church do much better, perhaps in informing their congregants of this kind of thing, to helping them understand the genocide, because that's what it is, genocide of abortion, and even cases like this Lindsay Clancy situation.
1: I really think even our ministries to these women has become softened to the point of being ineffective, and that our compromise in pushing bills that allow for the death of some babies but not others, like heartbeat bills, are dangerous and pragmatic. It's like proposing a bill that says rape is okay in some situations but not others. So there's a compromise there. And I do think there's a path forward, and it may be too much to unpack today, but I will summarize by saying that it would mean a return to the saving gospel that includes what people need to be saved from, their sins and hell, and a removal of the victim-based humanistic language we sometimes see in the counseling resources at crisis pregnancy centers. All of this compromise has really paved the way for Clancy thinking, not speaking clearly that sin leads to death and that Jesus is the answer, and not looking to his justice system to inform our own. So just a return to scripture as our lens for both. And there's a point when we have to ask ourselves if these influences of the second victim narrative has affected even our evangelism. Do people's sins and pride labels for themselves cause us to view them as victims of their sin instead of as sinners who need to repent, or cause us to believe that the gospel is somehow insufficient for their unique sins? Are we believing the lie that people are too frail to hear the truth of the gospel? And in ministry, are we front-loading resources and a soft message that enables sinners to remain in their perceived victimhood? And I think we have to speak to conspiracy, because we have to ask ourselves if conspiracy has become the topic of our evangelism, if sharing conspiracies about the government or Erica Kirk or Patrick Clancy has become more important to us than sharing the gospel. And as Christians, is this becoming what we're known for? And I would say that this is the path forward, that we refocus on the gospel and its power to save. People cannot think rightly on the issues until the Lord renews their minds and their hearts. And I've learned over my years as an evangelist that world events and issues are just a vehicle by which to share the gospel in conversations and in print. Our focus is not that controversy. It's how the controversy can be used to share Christ. So my encouragement for the church, or for just individuals, is if you're listening and you're realizing in this broadcast that your own worldview has been unknowingly corrupted by feminism, wokeism, socialism, any other isms, that the Holy Spirit will renew your mind if you ask him to. And he certainly did mine. According to James 1:5, God gives generously. He gives wisdom generously without reproach. And this sober-mindedness is found in the sanctification that comes through scripture. So that's really where we need to be focusing our attention and gleaning wisdom. God's word is the means of giving us the proper Christian worldview. We all want to see justice done, but we're all in the midst of a greater trial over the state of our own souls. And the outcome of that one matters infinitely and eternally more, because Jesus is coming to judge the quick and the dead, and people need to be ready, and we're supposed to be telling them.
0: Missy, that was just a really powerful way to end our conversation today. And having thought through this Lindsay Clancy issue, it's far greater than the enormous murders that took place of her children, but society's response to it, and the second victim narrative you're talking about, and abortion, how it's related to it, and how if you gave people the opportunity to kill their born children, they would do it. It just goes right back to what you said. The only solution to this is the gospel. So thank you for making that clear today. And thank you for coming on the Christian Worldview radio program today. We just wish all of God's best and grace to you and your family.
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0: 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And Christian Worldview partners, be sure to read her column on Lindsay Clancy in the September-October issue of the Christian Worldview Journal. Missy has also written a Bible study for family worship. She is looking for a publisher for that, so Lord willing, that will be available in the future. Christian Amir Sarfati, president of Behold Israel, wrote this about the Lindsay Clancy case. When a nation can no longer distinguish good from evil, devalues human life, destroys the family, rewards irresponsibility, and disguises wickedness as compassion, its foundations begin to crumble. America's greatest threat is not China, Russia, Iran, or terrorism. Its greatest threat is forgetting God, rejecting His truth, and abandoning the moral foundation that once taught the nation to protect innocent life. He goes on to say, this is not merely a time to condemn. It is a time to pray, repent, and bring our petitions before God. Daniel was a righteous man, yet he did not separate himself from the sins of his people. He identified with them, confessed before God, and pleaded for mercy. He prayed in Daniel 9, verse 5, we have sinned and committed iniquity. We have done wickedly and rebelled, even by departing from your precepts and your judgments. We must confess the sins of our nation, plead for mercy, and ask God to awaken his people before judgment comes. 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
4: 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I may know a lot, and there may be a lot that I can do on my own, but I don't know everything, and I need help. Sometimes I just need to remind myself of that. Maybe you need to remind yourself of that. Maybe you're doing a lot of good work in your life, in work, maybe with your family. Maybe you've taken on a lot. Well, I just want you to know that you don't have to take on everything. That's why we have a relationship with Jesus. Where we are weak, He is strong. So I just encourage you to ask for help. Invite the Holy Spirit into your day and say, Holy Spirit, I need help. These are the areas where I need help, whether it's in my day-to-day life, externally. Your grace, your peace. Give me more capacity. Or it's the internal things. This is going on inside of me, and I need you to change me in this way, or I need this healed. It's a wonderful feeling to know that we need someone else. And it's an even better feeling to know that there is a God who is right there saying, I'm with you. I love you. And I am here to help you.
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8: Ronald Reagan understood that freedom sometimes requires more than quiet diplomacy. It requires moral clarity. On June 12, 1987, standing before the Brandenburg Gate in a divided Berlin, Reagan issued a direct challenge to Soviet leader Mikhail Gorbachev. "Mr. Gorbachev, tear down this wall." The Berlin Wall was more than concrete and barbed wire. It represented a system that restricted movement, divided families, and denied millions the freedoms Americans often take for granted. Reagan refused to treat that division as permanent. He understood that free nations must be willing to identify the difference between liberty and oppression, and have the courage to say so. 2 years later, the Berlin Wall fell. Freedom survives when people refuse to accept tyranny as inevitable. So when freedom is challenged

0: you something. 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Someone
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4: Today on our program, you'll hear the touching stories of three Holocaust survivors, Anna, Valena, and Alexandra. And we begin with the president and global CEO of the International Fellowship of Christians and Jews, Yael Eckstein.
5: Anna was just 7 years old when the Nazis came for her, shattering her happy world. Anna was just a little girl during World War II. She bravely survived air raids, evacuations, starvation, brutal cold, illness, and extreme poverty. While Anna and her mom struggled to survive, Anna's father was sent to the trenches of war near Stalingrad. They never heard from him again and have no idea where he died or even what happened to his remains. I cannot imagine the loneliness Anna must have felt. In recent years, age and disease have taken a toll, leaving Anna alone and afraid for her life once again. Without immediate help, I'm afraid that elderly Jews like her may not make it through the upcoming harsh winter months. Today, at the age of 90, Anna once again faces hunger and the brutal cold. And she's not alone. Too many poor and elderly Jews in the former Soviet Union are fighting a daily battle just to survive. Their meager pensions cannot cover the costs of food, shelter, medicines, and other essentials for living. With winter coming, the need is even greater. Snow and ice make it difficult for elderly Holocaust survivors in remote areas to leave their homes, let alone get the food and winter supplies that they need. And that's why I want to ask you to help fill the pantry of a brave Holocaust survivor like Anna. Fill the Pantry will provide Anna and other elderly Holocaust survivors with food, clothing, medicine, heating fuel, blankets, and other basic winter essentials. And thanks to a matching gift that's provided by compassionate friends of the fellowship, your donation today will go twice as far to help suffering elderly Jews in places like Ukraine and the former Soviet Union. In just a minute, we're going to give you a toll-free phone number to call and donate so that you can help fill the pantry for a poor elderly Jew like Anna. Whatever you can give today will go twice as far thanks to a very special matching gift that was provided by faithful friends of the fellowship. So please take a moment to call or text to donate right now. Your gift will double in impact when you donate today. I wish that you could have seen the joy in Anna's eyes as she went to her pantry and opened the big food box that friends like you helped to supply for her. It was filled to the brim with everything that she needed to stay healthy and well-nourished for weeks. But that wasn't all that she received. Your compassionate response and action means so much to the elderly Holocaust survivors like Anna. I know that God will bless you for your generosity because His word promises in Genesis 12:3, I will bless those who bless Israel. Your loving response today will help fill the pantry for thousands of elderly and impoverished Jews so that we can help fill the pantry with food.

0: 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And through the power of today's matching gift, your donation will double in impact. 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
3: Hi, this is Mary from Houston, Texas. The reason that myself and my husband give every month, we are Abraham members now. I'm very proud to be a part of the mission of God's heart. If it's important to him, then it is important to me. All those years ago, I remember seeing the poor elderly Jewish woman that was being interviewed only had a potato in her entire house to eat, and God placed in my heart to give and to sit up in bed and do it right now, and I did, and that has been over 10 years ago. I thank you, Fellowship, for allowing me to be a partner. 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
0: Valena was born during World War II to a Jewish family. When the Nazis invaded, her family barely escaped. They ended up in Kazakhstan, cold, hungry, and homeless, but alive. Not all of her relatives were so lucky. Today, at 83, Valena is the last of her family still living, and once again, she is fighting to survive. She lives alone in a cramped and dilapidated apartment and suffers from multiple health issues. Like too many elderly Jews living in the former Soviet Union, Valena barely hangs on from one day to the next. Her meager pension does not cover the costs of food, shelter, medicine, and other essentials that she needs every month. And once winter arrives, her needs will be even greater. There's a small window of time, a few precious weeks left, to rush them what they need before the bitter, cold winter season is upon them. And that's why I'm asking you to give a blessing today to the Fellowship's Fill the Pantry Winter Initiative. Fill the Pantry takes place now in advance of the upcoming winter months in frigid, cold places like Ukraine and across the former Soviet Union. The Fellowship's Fill the Pantry Winter Initiative brings nourishing food and medicine, heating fuel, warm blankets, winter clothing, and other life-saving essentials to poor elderly Jews like Valena. If you've never donated before to the International Fellowship of Christians and Jews, today would be the perfect opportunity. If you're already a supporter of the Fellowship, please consider helping us fill the pantry. And thanks to a matching gift from generous Fellowship supporters, any donation that you make today will double in impact. Will you help show Valena and other impoverished Jews like her that they have not been forgotten? Your matching gift today of any amount, large or small, $5 or $500, every dollar will double in impact, and it goes towards the Fellowship's Fill the Pantry Winter Initiative. Your donation will help provide food and medicine, heating fuel, warm blankets, winter clothing, and other essentials for hundreds of Holocaust survivors like Valena. Whatever you give today will go twice as far to save Jewish lives. So please don't put this off. You'll honor the Lord's command in Psalm 82, verse 3 that says, "Defend the weak and the fatherless. Uphold the cause of the poor and the oppressed." How I wish you could have been there last year to see the joy in Valena's eyes as she opened the big box of food that friends like you had supplied for her. Your kind action today, your blessing, can be the difference between life and death for elderly Jews just like her. May God bless you and your family for loving and caring for His chosen people of Israel.
2: Wherever God's chosen people of Israel are in need, whether that's in the Holy Land where recent war and terror attacks have left Israel reeling, or in war-torn Ukraine, or in forgotten corners of the former Soviet Union where Holocaust survivors like Anna and Valena spend their final years in poverty, the world may turn its back on Israel and the Jewish people, but the Fellowship will not. The Fellowship is providing food to the hungry, clothing to the naked, medicine for those who need it, like those elderly who are homebound, shelter for the poor, especially orphans and the elderly. That's what God has called us to do for His chosen people suffering in Ukraine and around the world, wherever there are Jewish people in need. That's why the International Fellowship of Christians and Jews has launched our annual Fill the Pantry Winter Outreach, the time of year when Christians like you and me help fill the pantries of impoverished Jews with food and winter provisions. 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
4: Hello, my name is Chris. I'm from Lincoln, Nebraska. My story begins with my grandfather 79 years ago. He was a combat engineer in the Second World War. After the war, you know, he came home, and my mom would tell me stories that, and of all the horrors he could talk about the war, he would say over and over again, those Jews, those poor Jews. This story has always stuck with me. The commercial was on for International Fellowship of Christian and Jews, and there was this old Jewish Holocaust survivor, and she was saying why she loved America. She said in 1944, when the Nazis were going to kill her, the Americans saved her life. And she said now, they're saving her life again by delivering this food. The commercial broke my heart. I told myself, I have to do something. And if my grandfather was still here today, I believe he would do something for these people. I know I'm born in such a time as this that I can use my resources to help bless Israel, to help liberate the Holocaust survivors that are starving, and the other Jews that are being persecuted at this time. And as long as the King of Kings and Lord of Lords allows me to continue this, I will always find a way to bless Israel.
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1: 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Once again, here's the president and global CEO of the International Fellowship of Christians and Jews, Yael Eckstein.
0: I want to share an important message with you today, a whisper from a woman that you've never met. Her name is Alexandra. She's from Ukraine. Alexandra survived the Nazis. She is elderly now, and she's bedridden. When the war with Ukraine and Russia broke out, Alexandra could do nothing but cower, trembling in her tiny bedroom with no place to hide. Alexandra clung to God's promises as the fighting raged. And by a miracle of His grace, He kept her alive. Too many poor and elderly Jews in Ukraine and the former Soviet Union fight a daily battle each winter season just to survive. The harsh winter months are near, with so much snow and ice that it will sometimes be impossible to reach Holocaust survivors living in remote areas for days at a time. We urgently need your help right now, before winter hits, to make sure that these elderly Holocaust survivors and other elderly Jews have enough food and life-saving winter supplies. That's why I'm asking for your help as we launch the Fellowship's Fill the Pantry Winter Outreach. Fill the Pantry provides Jewish people in Ukraine and the former Soviet Union with food, clothing, medicines, heating fuel, warm blankets, winter clothing, and supplies essential for the winter season. And with Ukraine already in a state of crisis, the challenge of getting essential supplies to isolated villages during wintertime will only make matters worse. Through God's miraculous provision, we were able to get Alexandra out of Ukraine and to bring her safely to Israel. But many others are too sick or too frail to survive the journey. And I grieve for them. Isaiah 58 verse 6 and 7 says this: "Is not this the kind of fasting I have chosen, to share your food with the hungry and to provide the poor wanderer with shelter? To clothe the naked and not to turn away from your own flesh and blood?" This biblical call to compassion is the reason that we launched the fellowship's Fill the Pantry Winter Outreach each year at this time. For elderly Holocaust survivors like Alexandra, many who only have a few years left of life to live, there may be no tomorrow unless we rush help to them right now. With your donation today of $25, $50, or any other amount to the fellowship's Fill the Pantry Winter Outreach, you'll help provide nourishing food, including bread, cheese, vegetables, winter clothing, medicine, heating fuel, warm blankets, and other basic winter essentials. Whatever you can give, large or small, will warm the heart and soul of a poor elderly Jew this winter season. Thank you so much, and shalom.
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2: On behalf of the many thousands of hungry and forsaken Jews, we simply want to say thank you. 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Shalom.
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0: As the bitter cold season arrives, the International Fellowship of Christians and Jews is moving into high gear, as we do every year at this time, with our Fill the Pantry Winter Outreach. 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
1: Anna was just a little girl during World War II. She bravely survived air raids, evacuations, starvation, brutal cold, illness, and extreme poverty. In recent years, age and disease have taken a toll, leaving Anna alone and afraid for her life once again. Without immediate help, I'm afraid that elderly Jews like her may not make it through the upcoming harsh winter months. Today, at the age of 90, Anna once again faces hunger and the brutal cold, and she's not alone. Too many poor and elderly Jews in the former Soviet Union are fighting a daily battle just to survive. Their meager pensions cannot cover the costs of food, shelter, medicines, and other essentials for living. 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Fill the Pantry will provide Anna and other elderly Holocaust survivors with food, clothing, medicine, heating fuel, blankets, and other basic winter essentials.
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2: 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Hey, don't go anywhere. There's more up next here on 99.5 KKLA. There is kind of a phrase somewhere or an idea that there are 31 days in the month. Now, that's not actually an idea. That's the truth. 31 days, no more than that in any month. I'm Daniel, which means that if you look at the book of Proverbs, you could read one proverb every day. And then maybe in February or in leap years, you can read fewer or 30 days, but you can read one every day. And that's why today, Proverbs 3, just because, came across this verse. And this is something we can take in, not just today, but every day in our lives. Proverbs 3, verses 5 and 6 says, "Trust in the Lord with all your heart and lean not on your own understanding. In all your ways, submit to him, and he will make your paths straight." And maybe it's just me, but I emphasize all for a reason, because maybe that's kind of the hard part for me, but something I can definitely work on. Lord, help me to submit in all my ways to you and trust you with all my heart. Amen.
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9: Ronald Reagan understood that freedom sometimes requires more than quiet diplomacy. It requires moral clarity. On June 12, 1987, standing before the Brandenburg Gate in a divided Berlin, Reagan issued a direct challenge to Soviet leader Mikhail Gorbachev. "Mr. Gorbachev, tear down this wall." The Berlin Wall was more than concrete and barbed wire. It represented a system that restricted movement, divided families, and denied millions the freedoms Americans often take for granted. Reagan refused to treat that division as permanent. He understood that free nations must be willing to identify the difference between liberty and oppression. and have the courage to say so. 2 years later, the Berlin Wall fell. Freedom survives when people refuse to accept tyranny as inevitable. So when freedom is challenged today, will we have the courage to defend it with the same clarity?
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10: 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And it's sponsored by the Biola School of Education on 99.5 KKLA.
11: The weekend is here. 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
12: Ladies and gentlemen, welcome in to Call to Teach, sponsored by Biola School of Education. It's David James, Big Way Dave here. I'm grateful to have any of you who are desiring to be a teacher. Maybe you are a teacher. Maybe you have children, grandchildren who desire to be a teacher. We all know the value and importance of education. I mean, every one of us have... We know what reading and writing and what being able to be learned means in the workplace. And we work with those who perhaps have less of it or more of it. And we go, man, I need to amp up my game. Or, right on, God, thank you for the knowledge you've given to me. But every one of us know the value of education and the importance of education. And we all have that teacher at some point in our life that really inspired us to be better. Motivated us to, I love that phrase, amp up our game in education. Maybe made history or math or science come to life. And so that's the purpose of this program. Dr. Nathan Herzog joins us. He is the Dean of School of Education at Biola University. And Dr. Herzog, thank you for joining us, brother. We are in pursuit to get some Christian teachers and those that desire to be teachers and those that desire to even get even more of a credential all fired up to get into Biola University and become that teacher God desires for them to be, right?
13: That's right, Dave. Thank you so much for having me today. It's an honor to be with you and to share with your community the opportunities at Biola and just to encourage those that have a whisper in their heart and in their mind that God's calling them to be a teacher.
12: That's so good. So first off, right out of the gate, you're the Dean of Education at Biola University, all right? You're the Dean of the whole department. What inspired, who inspired you back in the day to be a teacher and to, all of a sudden now through your career become Dean of Education at Biola University?
13: That's so great. I appreciate the way you framed, you know, teachers that have influenced and impacted our lives as we've grown up. We are definitely inspired by those around us. And if everyone in the audience just thinks for a second, remember your favorite teacher? Remember that person that changed your reality or definition or understanding of truth or even motivated and inspired you to do something you thought you couldn't? You remember that person?
12: I've got two in mind. Doctor,
13: do you remember their name?
12: I do. Yeah, Mr. Sajko and Mr. Diffenderfer. Yes.
13: Well, I got to tell you that there are people in our lives that change us. And a teacher is always one of those. Like when I stand in front of a crowd and I say, who has a teacher that has impacted their life for good? Everyone's hand goes up. And it's pretty incredible to be part of a profession where every day you impact lives around you. And so I've had that in my life. Now, I wasn't one of those fortunate young people that grew up knowing that I wanted to be a teacher. Now, I know there are many probably in the audience or around that lined up their stuffed animal. I've heard the stories of our students where they have known always that they wanted to teach. And that's a beautiful story. And we have undergraduate programs for these students where they save money and can become a teacher in 4 years with a bachelor's degree. But my story was one after college that I was offered a job back at my high school immediately after college. And I fell in love with teaching that very first year. And so I enrolled in a master's in education program and then a PhD program and continued pursuing that because I loved the learning process. I loved being with students. I loved explaining and helping students understand concepts that are very complex. And I taught science, all the science areas, physics, chemistry, AP, honors, biology. And that was a passion that I learned after college, But some have the blessing knowing much younger than I that that's the field they want to go into. But I can still today remember my favorite teacher and how that teacher made me feel and how they inspired me. If you think for a second, why is that teacher your favorite teacher? You just think for a second, why was that person? Why was it? How would you answer that, Dave?
12: Oh, man. Well, Mr. Diffenderfer. I mean, what a name. Try putting that on an SAT in all the little boxes with the, you know, the letters that you're supposed to put in there. Diffenderfer. He was a teacher of high school, sophomore and junior Bible, Dublin Christian Academy, Dublin, New Hampshire. And he would not only teach the Word of God in the classroom, but he would take us outside. And when we were studying and we were reading like the Sermon on the Mount, he'd put us up on a hill and have us get up on a rock and read that Sermon on the Mount. I mean, it was like as if we were in the moment learning as and hearing as those that were listening to Jesus give the Sermon on the Mount. And I remember that hot, humid spring day when we were out doing that. But every time, Dr. Nathan, every time I read the red letters and I read those things that Mr. Diff were talking and teaching us about, I remember those different places he would have us to have us remember those as we got older. Didn't necessarily appreciate it as much then as I do now. But man, when you ask that question, it's that teacher who comes to mind and how instantly takes me back to those days with Mr. Diff right there listening to proclaim and teach the Bible, you know?
13: Yeah, Matthew 5, I know it well. Blessed are the poor in spirit, man, in the morning, and those who meek, and those who hunger and thirst for righteousness. I can go on and on and on. But you think about your favorite teacher of all time. They made you feel a certain way.
12: Yes.
13: They had a characteristic about them that it often aligns with the fruit of the Spirit. Love, joy, peace, patience, kindness, goodness, faithfulness, gentleness, and self-control. And Galatians 5 has defined what those fruits are. And if you read Galatians 5 in full context, there's no law against these. And so these are things you can do in public schools.
12: Right.
13: There's no law against joy. There's no law against faithfulness. There's no law against patience. And these are great characteristics to encourage. And so we align with those at Biola, and we encourage students to develop those characteristics and traits because they really are products of a lot of favorite teachers. And you know, it could be a difficult question, you know, for if you want to be a teacher, would you be your own favorite teacher?
12: Oh, yeah.
13: Is a tough question because are you portraying to others around you what you expect from those that you know, your favorite teachers yourselves?
12: Mm-hmm.
13: And so are you peaceful? Are you full of grace? Are you full of, you know, these same traits that you expect from your favorite teachers? And we encourage students to think about that and develop those traits, not just within themselves, but help their students grow,
12: you know,
13: in those traits.
12: We started the program at Dr. Nathan Herzog's Big Wave Dave, David James. Dr. Nathan is the Dean School of Education at Biola University. We started the program talking about remember that teacher that inspired you as where you are now. And maybe you are an adult desiring to be a teacher. Maybe you have a son or a daughter desiring to be a teacher, grandson, granddaughter desiring to be a teacher. We want to know the story on why it is you want to teach. And that could pick you up a $1,000 scholarship at Biola University and unlock so many opportunities for you to begin the pursuit of becoming that teacher that God has called you to be. So just go ahead and send your story on who it is and why it is you are inspired to be a teacher, or your son, daughter, grandson, granddaughter, on why they're inspired to be a teacher. Maybe it's a particular teacher. Maybe it was a moment in time where someone just breathed life into them, into you. 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One more time, education@biola.edu. Send that story, and that could unlock a $1,000 scholarship in pursuit of your education at Biola University. And Dr. Nathan, you mentioned it. I mean, I don't think there's anybody that wouldn't say, do we need more quality teachers? We get an amen. Do we have, do we need more teachers of faith? We get an amen. Do we need more Christian teachers? More with a compass? More with courage? Amen, mm-hmm. amen, amen, Dr. Nathan. And that's what School of Education at Biola, that's what you and your staff bring to the table and what sets Biola apart, right?
13: That's right. I can tell you, I've been preparing educators for 22 years, and I'm in my 23rd year of working and preparing teachers in the state of California. And one thing I know is we need more teachers. Amen.
12: Amen.
13: Okay. There we go. And we need more Christian teachers. Amen.
12: Amen. Amen. Amen.
13: You know what? We need more Christian teachers that have a moral identity.
12: Oh, amen. Man. Amen.
13: And the last thing I'll say is, you know, besides that, we need more Christian teachers that are courageous and confident in their faith with a moral identity in our public school systems.
12: Amen.
13: That actually are caring for the most vulnerable populations. Mm. And that's who we prepare at Biola. We don't just prepare Christian educators. We prepare Christian educators who have a moral identity and that are confident in their faith and understand the law and operate even within public schools so that they can move confident into that role and know how to behave and still live out their faith.
12: Hey, I want to camp on that just a second because, of course, we're talking Christian teachers and not just in Christian schools. Yay, awesome. Not just in homeschooling. Yay, fantastic. But you're talking about the public school, and so I want to camp there a minute. You know, we all see where California ranks and all of the education benchmarks and reading and writing and math and all of that. So talk a little bit about what makes a good teacher and how Biola focuses on that with, yes, the education of becoming a teacher. Yes, having the skill set to do that, but of courage, of faith, and having that moral clarity in the compass, as you mentioned, Galatians 5 and the fruit of the Spirit. So talk a little bit about how Biola prepares, even for the public school, for Christian teachers to make that impact.
13: I would love to talk about that. And just so everyone knows, we have undergraduate programs where in a bachelor's degree, you can finish in 4 years with a teaching credential and a bachelor's degree in four, not four and a half, not five, like a lot of public schools do. We get you done in four. And then also we have grad programs too. So whether you're a career changer and you are being called into teaching, I want to emphasize that though. I think ultimately you should feel called. And this should be something that isn't necessarily your feeling or your own wants and desires, but you feel led and called by the Spirit. And one of the ways I help and coach students through thinking that is what I call the dolphin and the daffodil.
12: Ah.
13: And so if you think about a dolphin is built and designed to swim through the water beautifully. I mean, it is magnificent. If you've ever watched a dolphin swim, I mean, there really is nothing better that swims than a dolphin.
12: Yeah, streamlined. Boom, yeah.
13: And as an educator, you really should feel like that you are doing what you were built to do. Like this is what I was made for. Like a dolphin swimming through the water. And not that it's not hard, right? It can still be challenging for a dolphin to swim with currents and, yes. You know, weather and challenge and all of that. And, you know, there's challenges within the water, but an educator should feel like this is what I was made for. And that's a dolphin. The daffodil is what you care about. It's what you cherish. The population you cherish. And so, you know, some people want to teach, but they're in the wrong population that they care about. And so when the dolphin and the daffodil come together, that's where we thrive as an educator. That's where God has called us to be. So whether you've been called to middle school or high school or the college level or elementary or preschool, you should feel like you were built to do this and you should be with the population you care desperately about that, you know, wherever you serve in Sunday school, you know, that you've done in a volunteer level, that really can align with your calling to teach and feel like you're made to do that. That's what I call the dolphin and the daffodil.
12: No, that's nice. I love that word picture. It makes perfect sense. The gracefulness of that dolphin and what we care about in that daffodil. I mean, that's just, it's, I love how that becomes the underpinning, that word picture of what Biola is doing, whether it's a beginner right out of high school, or maybe you're wanting to continue your credential, or maybe you're in another profession now and you go, doggone it, I think God's calling me to be a teacher, to mentor the next generation. Well, why not share that story on how and why you're inspired to be a teacher at any level? 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This is Called to Teach from the Biola School of Education. Dr. Nathan Herzog joining us here. He is the Dean of the School of Education at Biola. So, Dr. Herzog, you know, we've talked about the why, we've talked about, I'm going to go back to it because you didn't give a specific, I want to talk about parents and grandparents, you know, talking to their children, their adult children, maybe on they're wanting to have that conversation on education because their son or daughter, grandson, granddaughter want to become a teacher. But I'm going to let you off the hook because I asked you, was there a specific teacher that really later on in your life you realized, you know what, so and so back in the day really inspired me, and here I am an adult, I want to go back, I want to start teaching.
13: Yeah, you don't need to let me off the hook. Miss Fleetstra was my exceptional educator that changed my life and helped me understand what good teaching looks like. But more importantly, she cared about me. She asked me questions and got to know me and listened unlike any other educator that had done that in the past.
12: What year was she for you, Dr. Nathan? What years?
13: So that was actually in high school.
12: Okay.
13: And so when I felt like I was known, seen, and valued, like it changed the way I performed in the classroom. And at Biola, we focus on making sure our students are known, seen, and valued. And that's really important. That's why we want these stories, Dave. We need the listeners to send in these stories about the calling to be a teacher, because we want to know your story. We want to know more than just your interest in becoming a teacher. We want to know what actually inspired and motivated you to do that. Whether or not you go to Biola, we want your story. And that's really important to us because we get to know our students just like Mrs. Fleetstra got to know me.
12: That's wonderful. Man, God bless that woman. That's, you know, she breathed life into you. Yes, it was the teaching of the subject, but it was right to your soul on making you feel like you had a purpose and that there was a plan for your life. Listen, share your story, guys. education@biola.edu. education@biola.edu. Unlock that $1,000 scholarship at Biola University. Powerful, Dr. Nathan Herzog. I'm wondering, I think part and parcel of what you just spoke there should be kind of the conversation, the pivot of the conversation we have as parents, grandparents, to our children, grandchildren, who are saying, you know what, I might want to be a teacher. I mean, just sharing what you said, it's like, yes, it's the education, but it's going to the core of the person saying you're valued, you have meaning, and that inspires that student, right? Talk a little bit about what that conversation might look like with a parent or grandparent to their children, grandchildren.
13: You know, we do prepare educators that actually have conversations with students and parents and grandparents on a regular basis, with actually understanding, knowing, and caring in a real way who their students are, not just a number, not just having them perform and do well in the classroom, but what is each individual story? And we do that ourselves here in relationship. And so, you know, the mission of the School of Education is to prepare leader educators who reach with compassion, teach with excellence, and learn for a lifetime. Mm. And so lead, reach, teach, learn. Now, the leadership is actually a transformational servant leader, because we believe that you transform the lives of your students by serving them. And so it's that service aspect. If you look at a classroom as an opportunity to serve your students, and you're looking for those ways to serve, it's going to transform into loving and caring for your students. And so you asked, you know, what does that conversation look like for adults? It's love. It looks like love. And so we have to actually, we can't just, you know, be focused on teaching our students. We have to be focused on loving our students and asking the question, what's the best way for my students to learn? And that happens through love.
12: Wow. I mean, you have me speechless here, because that's like, I don't know, biblical principles set in motion in the School of Education as the underpinning, the concrete and rebar of teaching. You talk about, yes, it's important to know the subject and be crucial to be able to teach that. But the core of a Christian teacher being in anywhere, regardless of where they're teaching, whether Christian school, homeschool, public school, it's loving those students so well that you want to inspire them to understand that they, you know, for all practical purposes, don't need to stay where they are, that they can rise above to what their God-given potential is. That's beautiful, man.
13: That's right. And we're serious. Our students perform very well on standardized exams. I mean, our students are outperforming the state in many levels with standardized examinations. We're very proud of that. But we are serious about integrating faith and learning. Every student at Biola actually develops an educational philosophy where we focus on who is God, the theology of who is God, and then also the anthropology of what is humanity's role under God. And then lastly, epistemology, which is the understanding of truth and knowledge. Because, Dave, what a teacher thinks about God and what a teacher thinks about humanity and what a teacher thinks about knowledge will change the way they teach. And so we take theology, anthropology, and epistemology and help Christians develop that from a Christian worldview, because you teach differently. I mean, I think it's, you know, it's really important for me to say that, you know, as a leader, we're not God. And so one of the first things we have to say is we're not God. And so if we're not God, then we are all pointing to the shepherd. Mm. And so what does teaching look like with humility when you're also a sheep and leading other sheep? And so that teaching and leadership is a different picture than if you think you're God. And in the public sector, there's no limit to your leadership and how high you can go. In the Christian worldview, we're not God, and we point to the shepherd. And so that coaching, mentorship, where you're guiding a student through their learning experience is a humility that comes along with the leadership and practices at Biola University.
12: Friends, listen, that's the voice, Dr. Nathan Herzog. He is the Dean of School of Education at Biola University, and this is Call to Teach from the Biola School of Education. 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
13: Biola
12: University.
13: We have all kinds of other scholarships, too, with good grades, and those can count. 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
13: It's a pleasure.
12: 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Until next week, David James, Dr. Nathan Hirsock. 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
2: Hey, my name's Daniel. Glad to be keeping you some company right now. And I want to share something with you that maybe you need to hear right now. God loves you. Maybe that idea is easy for you to take in because you've experienced love in your life and you might not fully comprehend the idea of an all-powerful, all-knowing God loving you, but the idea of someone loving you is something that, well, you can kind of handle. And so my prayer is that God reveals his love for you and you feel it. And there might be some of you out there and you haven't really experienced love in a lot of different areas of your life, and the whole idea just seems foreign or something that you kind of push away, the idea. Well, I pray that God comes to comfort you. You'd feel the love of God. He sent his only son to die for you. That's how much he loves you. And he is here with you every day. And I just pray that you feel that, because once you do, it's one of the most powerful, most life-changing things you can experience. And it's right there. So just reach out. He'll hold you.
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15: God's will is not an itinerary, it's an attitude. 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No, rather we just open up the scripture because God speaks to us through his word. Then we pray and off we go, taking steps of faith. The Bible says the steps of a righteous man are ordered by the Lord. I think you'll find if you put one foot in front of the other, just seeking to obey the Lord, God will speak to you. I think he speaks to you more often than you realize. So just start your day off with prayer in the scripture and say, Lord, I want to be in your will today. And I believe you will be.
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17: 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I'm Lori Wilburn. 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

0: a quick few questions. Number one, is there a pill you can take that can actually help make you stronger? Number two, let's say you could get stronger. Would the extra strength make your life better? Thirdly, think about this. Are you weaker today than you were, say, 20 years ago? Well, listen, if you answered yes to any of these questions, then stay tuned. Dr. Neil Levin is joining us today to discuss a miraculous compound with hundreds of clinical studies that just may unlock the key to helping you get stronger and healthier at any age. Now, Dr. Neil Levin is a chiropractor, a nutritionist, spokesperson, and a longtime advisor for Purity Products. Dr. Levin, welcome back to the show.
1: Oh, it's great to be here with you today. And we have a very exciting topic to cover today. Today, we're talking about strength and power and how to get it back, even if you're in your 50s, 60s, 70s, 80s. So if you want to feel better, if you want to feel stronger, this is some very important information we're going to cover today.
0: Yeah, this is an exciting topic. Talk to me about this important message today. What molecule are we talking about and how it's impacting the lives of people who follow the science?
1: Right. Well, we're talking about a new supplement. It's called Everstrong, and it features an exciting molecule called creatine. Now, a lot of our listeners may have heard of creatine. I know you've used creatine.
0: Right.
1: But for those that don't know about creatine, it's mainly used in the Olympic circles, professional athletes, bodybuilders, college, high school athletes, because it does something extraordinary. And what I'm about to tell you is proven by hundreds and hundreds of human studies. So here's what creatine does for us. It helps us to get stronger, more powerful. It helps put muscle mass on the body, and it helps protect us from losing muscle tissue as we get older. We know that's a big part of aging. Not only that, great for the brain, great for memory, and it helps promote bone strength as well. So an amazing molecule that everybody needs to know about.
0: It's an amazing story. Can you share some of the science and tell us why you're calling creatine one of the best kept secrets to healthy aging?
1: Sure. What we need to understand with creatine is that it's a natural molecule to the body. It's in every single cell, tissue, organ in your system, and its job in the body is to generate and maintain strength and power. That's its reason for being, to maintain strength and power. It's in every single cell in the body. 95% of it, however, is in your muscle tissue because that's where we tend to use it the most. It powers up the muscles. It's good for strong muscle contraction, and it's important to help maintain strength and muscle contractions when you're using them over and over again. For instance, if you're working out at the gym, if you're playing sports, golf, tennis, anything like that, it keeps your muscles powered up in their high energy state, so they're strong and ready for action. Now, here's the key. This is so important for those of us, say, in our 50s, 60s, 70s. You see, we had lots and lots of creatine when we were young. We had oodles of this stuff. It was coming out of our ears. We had lots of creatine. Our bodies made a lot of it. But as we get older, like everything else, we don't do that as well, so we have less creatine in our muscles. Now, the good news is that hundreds and hundreds of human studies show that when you supplement with creatine, it goes to work, it goes straight to your muscles, it's absorbed easily, it pumps up the creatine in your muscle tissue, and you get stronger, you get more powerful. Not only that, it helps support memory and brain health, and it helps support the strength of your bones.
0: You know, we were talking before the show, and you were talking about how Olympic athletes have been using creatine for years to enhance their strength and performance. Tell me more.
1: Well, this creatine is the premier sports nutrition supplement. There's no question about that. You've used it. Bodybuilders know about it. Athletes know about it. Creatine is the premier sports nutrient. So you know, back 20, 25 years ago, the Olympic athletes and their coaches, of course, they knew about it. They knew it made you bigger and stronger and faster. They knew it was natural to the body. It was supposed to be there. But they were a little bit afraid to supplement with it because they were afraid it might be considered cheating, that it might be considered too much of an edge. But back in 1998, the International Olympic Committee, they came out, they officially confirmed that, I'm quoting here, creatine can be used by athletes to enhance their performance. And now it's not just for athletes anymore,
0: right?
1: Because the studies are plainly showing that for adults, for people in their 50s, 60s, 70s, this stuff is amazing. And Purity has this incredible new formulation. We call it Everstrong because that's exactly what it does. It helps you get stronger and stay stronger with hundreds of human studies to help you. And it's the purest form of creatine money can buy. The stuff from Europe, this stuff is fantastic.
0: All right, so obviously this works with athletes, but you say

0: creatine is going mainstream. There's a lot of studies are showing that folks in their 50s, 60s, 70s, and beyond, that creatine can be a cornerstone compound to help people stay strong, stay healthy, stay sharp, stay vital, right?
1: Oh, exactly. I mean, this is the ideal muscle-enhancing, strengthening, muscle-protecting nutrient for folks as we get older, 50-plussers like you and me. But let's go to a couple of studies on seniors just to show this. We'll do one on the guys and one on the gals, okay? Right. First on the guys. Love the title of this one. Creatine supplementation improves muscular performance in older men. Study done at several American universities, a group of men, get this, age 59 to 72. Hey, you know, we know that's not when people are known for getting stronger, right?
0: Right.
1: So this was just a one-week study. People need to understand that. That's how effective and rapidly this stuff works. It's just a one-week study. Get this. The guys on creatine, they put on 4 pounds of lean mass. That's muscle tissue for those that don't know that. It shows they built the muscles and they hydrated the muscles nicely. They increased the strength of their bench press. That's a chest press for people that don't know, by 7%. They increased the strength of the leg exercises they were doing by 15%. They could get in and out of a chair more times faster without using their arms. On top of that, they could generate more power on a stationary bike. This happened in 1 week. When I think wow. about that, yeah, it's really quite incredible.
0: All right, but what about the women out there? Did they get those kind of benefits too as well? Will it actually help women in their 50s, 60s, and 70s get stronger too?
1: Absolutely. Let's go straight to another study. Love the title on this one as well. Creatine supplementation improves muscular performance in older women, published in the European Journal of Applied Physiology. 30 women aged 58 to 71. Of course, they got either creatine or placebo. That's the way they do these things. Again, a one-week study. The women on creatine increased their bench press by almost 4 pounds. They increased their leg press by over 11 pounds, and they had better balance and agility. So 58 to 71 year old women, not only getting stronger, not only getting more powerful, getting faster with improved balance. Study after study shows that older folks that use creatine get amazing results. They get great results if they exercise. They get great results even if they don't exercise. They can lift more weight. They get faster. They get stronger. They get more powerful. Their muscles don't fatigue as fast. And get this. This is very important, especially for the ladies. You know that when women do resistance training, their bones get stronger as well, right?
0: Yeah.
1: You know, now, get this. When you resistance train with creatine, your bones tend to get stronger even faster. So an all-around win-win. Ever Strong is going to help the seniors to feel better, feel stronger, more energized, more powerful, faster, and it helps protect your bones.
0: Talk more about how unique this exclusive EverStrong formula is from Purity Products. It even has a finished product clinically studied, which showed an increase in upper body strength and power. But tell me what's in it and why you like it so much. I mean, this is more than just creatine, right?
1: Oh, absolutely. I mean, EverStrong, this is a very comprehensive formula. I didn't want people to just feel stronger when they use creatine. You know, we're dealing with people in their 50s, 60s, 70s. I wanted people to feel more comfortable as well. So not only did I use the finest creatine money can buy, the stuff from Europe, the Pure creatine, I also added something called coffee berry extract. And coffee berry extract, a powerful antioxidant, stronger than blueberries and strawberries, helping to protect the muscles, helping to protect the brain, because we know our antioxidant systems aren't as strong as they used to be in our 20s and 30s. But I also added some vitamin D, because vitamin D, incredibly good for the muscles as well as the immune system and the bones. So this is an all-around win-win. This is a wonderful product. When you try it, you're going to love it. You're going to feel the difference, and it's fast. A week or two, you're going to feel more powerful. Purity wants you to have a free bottle. I know later in the show you're going to give out that phone number.
0: Sure will. You know, we mentioned how great creatine works for women. Take a moment and share that story you told me before the show about the award-winning 70-year-old senior swimmer who uses EverStrong.
1: Right, right. Emma Karen, I'm looking at her picture right now. I printed it out for the show. 70 years old. This picture, she's got 6 medals around her neck. It's the 2015 National Senior Olympic Games. You know, she writes to us that she was getting a little tired during our workouts at age 70. Of course, she didn't have that same stamina, but she fortunately heard about our EverStrong formula. She started using it and almost right away was invigorated in her workouts and had more energy throughout the day I'm quoting from her. She says, I feel my investment in Everstrong was one of the best choices I ever made. It's always a morale booster when people think I'm 50. She looks fantastic.
0: Wow.
1: And I hear this stuff all the time. This isn't one of those vitamins, like a multivitamin, you take it, you don't really even notice the difference. This is a substance that you can use to help get some of that youthful vim and vigor back, get some of that strength back. It's wonderful.
0: You know, Purity's given away a free bottle of Everstrong, but Purity Products didn't stop there. In fact, you insisted that they also give away a free bottle of their B12 energy melts, which are great for instant energy. Now, I know that you love this combination. Tell us about the incredible double free offer.
1: Yeah, you know, when I think about creatine, when I think about Everstrong, I think about muscular energy. I think about muscular power, but it's all about energy and feeling great, feeling energized. And the next thing I think about when I think about energy is B12. When you think about energy, think B12. And the problem is for 50-plusers like you and me, we're not absorbing the B12 as well as we used to in our 60s, 70s, 80s. So when you supplement with B12, you tend to bump back up those B12 levels. And that's what Purity's B12 energy melts are all about. They're fantastic. They melt in your mouth. They taste delicious. And you bump up those B12 levels. And that's great because B12 helps us make red blood cells, which carry oxygen to the tissues. Also, there's biotin in there for the hair, skin, and nails. So people love the B12 energy melts. Be one of the first 1,000 callers. 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If you don't notice the benefits we've been talking about today, Purity will even happily give you back your $6.95, so nothing to lose, and you're going to love the benefits you get with this Everstrong formula.
0: 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All right, so we were so busy at the top of the show. This Everstrong formula does so much for us. We haven't even touched on the incredible brain benefits. I mean, some of these studies you sent me are absolutely incredible. As you know, I'm very into nootropics. The anti-aging community has taken a keen interest in creatine, specifically the cognitive benefits of creatine.
1: Oh, absolutely. This is one of those areas where creatine really shines. You see, what we need to understand is that your brain, even though it's only 2% of your body's weight, it utilizes 20% of your body's energy. This is a very thirsty organ for energy. And just like your muscles soak up the creatine like a sponge, because this is a naturally occurring molecule in the body, it passes right through the blood-brain barrier. Your brain neurons soak it up like a sponge, and it increases your creatine phosphate reserves in your brain. So now, in your brain, you have more readily available resources to do what? To recharge those neuronal batteries to make more energy inside the brain. So basically, what do you notice? Well, your memory is supported, and scientists have done some amazing research here. They found that people that take creatine It supports their memory. It actually helps the brain to utilize oxygen better. It supports memory in people that are sleep deprived. It's been shown to help people add numbers quicker and for longer periods of time without mental fatigue. Get this study. Just 5 days, 5 days of 8 grams of creatine supported mental tasks in subjects that were getting rapid fire questions. Scientists were asking them math questions and science questions over and over and over, and they found the folks on creatine didn't fatigue as quickly mentally. So this is amazing stuff. It's like a turbo booster for your brain. It's like a supercharger for your muscles. It recharges all your cellular batteries, so all of your cells, tissues, and organs have more readily available energy.
0: All right, Doc, I love that Everstrong appeals to athletes and people who want to get more reps in the gym, maybe get some extra power in their workouts. But you're also saying there's a big push in the nutritional community to encourage people in their 40s, 50s, 60s, 70s, and even 80s to leverage the power of creatine to stay fit, strong, and healthy. In fact, you say creatine is going mainstream. You know, I shared the story with you before. My mom, who's in her late 70s now, she's taking creatine. She works out a couple of days a week, 3 days a week. She goes to Nautilus, does the free weights because she's got osteoporosis. She wants to maintain her muscle mass, and she wants to make her bones stronger. And as you pointed out, creatine helps to do that. And then the other 3 days during the week, she'll go and she'll swim. Now, she's not trying to get big or strong or anything like that, but even at her age, creatine has benefits.
1: Oh, yeah, and what blows me away about that story, because you told me before, is that her medical doctor recommended creatine for her. And that just goes to show how much more mainstream this is. It's called Everstrong, and it supports the muscles. It supports your power, your strength, your speed. If you're an athlete, you're certainly going to love it. But even if you're not an athlete, you notice the difference. Hundreds and hundreds of human studies back up what we're talking about. You're going to love the benefits you get with this Everstrong formula.
0: That's incredible. 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You just pay for shipping. 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We'll give that number out again later in the show. But first, Dr. Levin, now listeners can only get Everstrong, this clinically tested creatine blend, from Purity Products, right?
1: Oh, absolutely. Yeah.
0: I know it combines the creatine with the vitamin D, the coffee berry, the fruit XB boron. And for those who don't know, talk about how these work so well together. There's a synergy, and it's also a great value, too. I know we have a free bottle today, but if you wanted to buy all of these things separately, it would cost a small fortune, wouldn't it?
1: Oh, absolutely. I mean, if you went out and bought the CreaPure creatine, that's the purest, finest creatine from Europe, if you bought that, and then you went out and bought a separate antioxidant formula and a separate joint formula and the vitamin D, yeah, that's going to cost you $80, $90, $100 a month. But you're not going to spend that today, not with Purity Products, and you're not even going to spend half that. You're not spending $45, $50, because today it's free. Your job is to be one of the first 1,000 callers and take it seriously. This stuff flies out the door on the big radio stations. Don't take my word for it. Try it. Look in the mirror. Go to the gym. Lift some weights. Play. Do whatever you do. See if you don't feel better.
0: All right, let's talk about how you take this. You have these easy-to-swallow tablets, which are super easy to swallow. It also comes in a very refreshing cherry berry powder. So how do you like to take it? And can people just choose the tablets or the powder when they call in for the free bottle today?
1: Yeah, you can choose tablets or powder. I personally use both, you know, on my workout days or days I'm making a protein shake, on days I'm juicing. Let's face it, juicing is becoming very big these days. So if you're doing something like that, the cherry berry powder is fantastic. You just take a scoop, dump it right into your juice, dump it into your protein shake, and that's a great way to take it. But if you don't do that stuff, I mean, the tablets are super convenient. They're small. They're coated. They're easy to swallow. It's wonderful stuff.
0: Now, I know you're chomping at the bit to tell us a little more about the study that Purity did on the Everstrong powder. They tested golfers, and Purity found out that not only were these golfers getting stronger and more explosive, but they were driving the golf ball, get this, 14 yards further. That's amazing.
1: I have such a big smile on my face right now. I'm remembering when the researchers came back and gave us this information. I mean, we were bouncing off the walls. This is so exciting. The researchers called this a seminal study in sports nutrition, and this is on our Everstrong formula, the product we're talking about right now, the Everstrong powder. So double-blind, placebo-controlled study, 30 golfers took the Everstrong powder for 1 month. No exercise, nothing different. Just took our Everstrong powder for 1 month. In 1 month, they were banging the golf ball 14 yards further. Not only that, 6% more power on the bench press, more explosive. They could lift the weight faster.
0: Guys spend hundreds of dollars on new clubs to drive the ball further.
1: So, Trevor, you could spend $500 on a driver and pick up 5 yards, right? This is 14 yards. People shouldn't just ho-hum about this or yawn about this. This is amazing because, let's face it, this was a golf study, but more explosiveness, more speed, more power. This should help all sports. So if you're a tennis player, if you're a jogger, if you're any kind of an athlete, this has ramifications across the board. But again, these golfers, 1 month on this Everstrong powder we're talking about today, banging the golf ball 14 yards further. Can you imagine? You get your bottle of Everstrong, you don't tell your buddies, take it for a month, and you go out and you're banging the ball 14 yards past them. They don't know what hit them.
0: Wow. All right, we just got a few minutes left here. I want you to recap this amazing story today about creatine, what you like to call the molecule of strength. Who needs it? And what about this double free bottle offer today with the Everstrong plus the B12 energy melts?
1: You know what? My one concern with this show is that literally it sounds too good to be true, right?
0: Right.
1: Like when I tell folks about Everstrong,
0: right,
1: I'm afraid they're going to think I'm making this up. It's not possible, right? You know, I know how you feel because 6, 7, 8 years ago when I started to read about creatine, I almost couldn't believe it. I said to myself, if it's really this good with an excellent safety profile, how come everybody's not using it? But I started to use it and I noticed some incredible benefits. It's just phenomenal. And it's as simple as this. You're going to get on the Everstrong, you're going to try it, you're going to get stronger, you're going to get more powerful. You can look in the mirror and see the difference. There's hundreds and hundreds of human studies backing this up. These aren't studies with a hamster in a lab somewhere. We're talking human studies. I call this stuff muscle fertilizer. It's that great. And of course, we didn't just add the CreaPure creatine. We've discussed that. We added the Fruit XP. Remember that? Joint health. We added the coffee berry extract, that phenomenal antioxidant that's more potent than blueberries and strawberries for powerful antioxidant protection. I added the vitamin D because it's so important across the board, great for bone health, but also for seniors, vitamin D so important for muscles, especially as we get older, for strength and coordination. Just make sure you're one of the first 1,000 callers. That's the only catch on this whole show. Don't be caller number 1,500. You're not going to get it. Be one of the first 1,000 callers. 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You're just paying for the shipping. 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But that's not going to happen. It never happens. People love this formula. You're going to tell your friends, relatives, loved ones. 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
0: Fascinating information as always. Thank you for your time.
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3: 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I know there's a song by For King and Country. It's Daniel here. That wasn't the name of the song. That's my name. Let my life be the proof of your love. And I guess there's part of me that is praying that today. I should say there's a prayer in that for today. You know, as I interact with God's people and everyone, I just want to make sure that whatever comes through as good is not just attributed to me. I don't just want it to be, oh, Daniel's such a cool guy. Or no, I want it to be, there's something more there that points them to Jesus. And sometimes I actively do that. If people say, oh, why are you so happy? Or why are you like this? I say, it's not me, because it really isn't. That's not me making it up. I know the type of person who I would be without Jesus. And I know the type of person I am with Jesus, and I want that to come through. So that's my prayer for today. And I'm sure you have a prayer for today that might match that, or might be something else. But you know what? Pray it today. Holy Spirit honors that. See how He moves in your life and the people around you.
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5: Foundations of Freedom, a look at America's founding principles and the leaders who shaped our nation.
6: Ronald Reagan understood that freedom sometimes requires more than quiet diplomacy. It requires moral clarity. On June 12, 1987, standing before the Brandenburg Gate in a divided Berlin, Reagan issued a direct challenge to Soviet leader Mikhail Gorbachev. Mr. Gorbachev, tear down this wall. The Berlin Wall was more than concrete and barbed wire. It represented a system that restricted movement, divided families, and denied millions the freedoms Americans often take for granted. Reagan refused to treat that division as permanent. He understood that free nations must be willing to identify the difference between liberty and oppression, and have the courage to say so. 2 years later, the Berlin Wall fell. Freedom survives when people refuse to accept tyranny as inevitable. So when freedom is challenged today, will we have the courage to defend it with the same clarity?
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8: 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Why? 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The question begs, what kind of a culture are we creating? 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
10: The weekend is here. Let's get it going.
11: We actually
10: went around the villages looking for malnourished kids, and many of the children are now healthy because of the rice. I always receive testimonies like, we were giving up. We thought we may not get to next year, but food and clothes and blankets is something that has really been helping them.
11: Ladies and gentlemen, welcome in. It's David James. What a real privilege to have you here as part of Hearing Emmanuel right there from Zambia. This is World Help we're talking about. Emmanuel is one of World Help's partners on the ground in Zambia. And we have worked with World Help for, goodness gracious, going on 20 years, our turkey wobble every year in Huntington Beach. And here on 99.5 KKLA, the programs and the good that you have done in serving the poorest of the poor around the world through World Help, even in our own nation. Remember, we cared for those in eastern Tennessee and western Virginia after the massive flooding there. We cared for brothers and sisters in Texas and all around the world, including Latin America and Africa and Asia. And so I would like to introduce you, as we roll into this episode of World Help, an opportunity for you and I to partner with World Help, this incredible Christian World Relief organization serving here in our country and around the world. I'd like to welcome in Kelly Heelan. She is the Humanitarian Aid Program Manager at World Help. She is in Lynchburg, Virginia. And Kelly, grateful for you joining us here. And what a joyful man that we just heard from, Emmanuel, right there, huh?
12: Yes. Yeah. He is a partner of ours that's so committed to serving the people in his communities in Zambia, children specifically as well. And his team is on the ground to receive containers of life-saving aid that we get to ship from Virginia, makes it all the way there to Zambia, where their team is able to take it and distribute it to communities and villages in need all throughout a year.
11: Now,
12: they receive it.
11: Describe Emmanuel and where he's working, like the area in which he's in. And the crux of the question, Kelly, is he really provides the pivot on why it's important we get all the food mm-hmm. and the water and all the supplies to he and others like him around the world.
12: Mm-hmm. Yeah, so Emmanuel and so many of our partners focus on rural impoverished communities. So really the places that are hardest to reach, that often feel forgotten about, where weather conditions are probably the harshest. Him and his team are out there in Zambia, making sure that supplies are getting to people who need it the most. And what's also so great about our partners, and specifically Emmanuel as well, is that they are believers. They're people who love the Lord. And for any of those listening, if you haven't heard World Help before, we are a Christian humanitarian organization, and we believe in the power of help and hope. And this wouldn't be possible without our partners on the ground, because they are also people who believe in help and hope. So what we mean by that is not only providing physical aid to those who need it most, but also having people on the ground who are there to look them in the eyes, tell them that they are loved, tell them that they are cared for, and share the gospel. So Emmanuel and his team are out there on the ground providing life-saving supplies that listeners like you can help send. It's not just leaving a physical item. It's not just handing a t-shirt or a blanket or a package of food, but handing that to them and praying with them, sharing the gospel with them, making sure that there's follow-up contact as well to build that relationship that makes it sustainable. As a body of believers, we're not just there just to give something and walk away, but give the true gift of life and being able to share the gospel with them. So we're thankful for partners like Emmanuel who make that possible.
11: And I love what you just said there. It's not just a drive-by. I mean, World Help, Emmanuel there living and doing life and serving those like him that are some of the poorest of the poor around the world. South Sudan, mm-hmm. Peru, Burundi. Burundi, even one of the poorest nations, if not, I think I was reading, the poorest nation in the world. So our gifts of $150, Kelly, one-time gift $150 will send. I mean, you could talk about the distribution center, but it's chock full of food, water, clothing, medical supplies, medicine to go out to serve the poorest of the poor. But we've got to get it there. And that's why we're inviting the KKLA family to understand that a gift of $150 actually becomes $2,400. 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Kelly, if I do the math right, a $1,500 gift becomes $24,000 worth of life-saving aid?
12: That's correct. Which again, and you talked about the distribution center just a little bit, Dave, and I can speak on that a little bit more, but we can have, the Lord has his people working all over in this whole system of ensuring that all the steps are there. And some of those before it needs to be shipped out is ensuring that these products get to our warehouse, that they're donated by companies, and then volunteers come in and process them. So he's having people play their parts, and people are coming and serving in that way. But then also being able to ship them. We could have a warehouse full of product that's ready to go, but it's just staying in our racks. And that's currently what we have right now is we have pallets of new clothing, pallets of brand new shoes in our warehouse in Lynchburg, Virginia, that is ready to go to people who need it the most. And we just need your all's help to ship it.
11: Well, we don't want it sitting there because it's not doing any help for anybody, right?
12: That's right. Yeah. So we'd love to see the movement on that and be able to get these to people who need it most. And again, like we've been saying, like these needs are urgent. It's not something that we really have time or space to be like to have these items idle.
11: Talk a little bit about that urgency, Kelly. Talk a little bit about the crucial importance of what we've got right here.
12: Yeah, absolutely. So, I mean, even going back to Zambia, we have a story of Esther. She's a 66-year-old widow taking care of four of her grandchildren. They have no access to electricity or running water in the village that they live in Zambia. So this exposes them to unsafe living conditions every single day. Her family often survives on one meal a day. So they're already just on the brink of starvation most days, not knowing where their next meal is coming from. Even the lack of clothing within the harsh conditions just leaves them really in the vulnerability of becoming sick any day. And then you talk about access to healthcare within these communities, which is very limited. And a lot of them, even if the healthcare is there, affordability is another thing to consider. So you talk about a mixture of so many different things. And so even just a donation of T-shirts and sweaters that was brought to Esther by the World Health family that helped ship to get that shipped there. And then our partners delivered it to them. And not only met a practical need, but also reminded her and her family that they're not forgotten. And Esther actually said, she said, I'm very grateful for these T-shirts and sweaters. I never expected that someone could think of us as a family. And that's what listeners here get to do. They get to show up for brothers and sisters all around the world, say like, hey, I see you. Even though I may not be right in front of you, and I get to distribute these items directly to you and look you in the eyes, but they have the knowingness and the confidence that they're thought of, not only by people around the world, but also by God. And that's the most important thing that we can give them, is the gift of knowing that they're not forgotten in times of critical needs. And Dave, we hear all the time from recipients of the products that are being shipped is that they didn't know how they were going to get through to tomorrow. They didn't know what was going to come next and what tomorrow would bring and if they would survive. So when these items are received for so many families, it is a reminder to them that God is taking care of them for today, and it gives them hope for tomorrow.
11: You know, I think if someone like us had not invested in getting the food and the water and the medicine, the medical supplies shipped to Zambia so that Emmanuel could get those and souls like him to Esther that you were just talking about, I mean, where her life would be, Kelly, it would be completely hopeless. Children may be malnourished, even die. You talked about a lack of electricity, and now you quoted her as stating that she has to pinch herself because she has family. Guys, that's our gift here, and $150 one-time gift. Think of Esther, we just talked about what we're doing in Jesus' name through World Help that we've partnered with here as a KKLA collective for 20 plus years. And so, your gift of $150, here's the wow thing in all of that. Not that wasn't already wow already, is that, hallelujah, Lord, $150 one-time gift will care for souls like Esther all the way over in Zambia in Jesus' name, and not a drive-by, not something that's just, oh, here's some stuff and we're leaving. You know, making and establishing relationships. So now Esther and her family knows that Jesus loves them. that your gift of $150 becomes $2,400. And if there's 10 of us to opt in $150 one-time gift right now, $1,500 during the next 12 minutes, that $1,500 becomes $24,000 worth of food, water, clothing, medical supplies. 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Kelly Helan joins us, humanitarian aid program manager, World Help. I like to say rock star for Jesus. That's what I like to say you are, as she blushes, Kelly. But I mean, you know, you see the supplies. You work at the distribution center right there. You just spoke of Esther. The impact that our gifts have. I know World Help was just on the ground in Burundi. Do you want to introduce this next piece of audio that we have? Burundi, I think it's the poorest nation in the world, and World Help's there on the ground, right?
12: Yes, yeah, and our partners are doing incredible work. It's another country where just, gosh, it's so rural, the communities that they're serving, where a lot of the times when they're in the city center and they're going to these communities with trucks full of life-saving aid, it's often taking them 4 to 5 hours to get up to the very top of these mountains where there's communities full of people living there, and they're so far from just your basic resources and having access to so many things. But this is where people are living, and it's what, like, with the conditions that they've been given, what they can afford, where they were raised, and they don't know any different. And so it's just what their life is. But that's not to say that we can be a people that come to the rescue, that they don't have to be the people who go looking, but that we can be people who show up and provide and do that all in the name of Jesus. And so the audio that we have from this couple in Burundi, they're actually sitting with six of their young grandchildren. Their daughter had passed away, and so they took on taking care of those children. But this is an elderly couple who already had limited resources. They have no beds and no food in their home. And like you said, Dave, Burundi is one of the poorest countries on the planet. And children here are often among the ones who suffer the most. They don't have access to food, and they're experiencing starvation every single day. So here's just a little audio clip that you'll get to hear from that family.
13: Their mother passed away. So we brought them in. But then we didn't have the means to raise them. A very vulnerable situation because they were not able to have food. Sometimes they fall sick because of the difficult life they live in.
11: Yeah, and I bet there's a lot of disease. Mm-hmm. You're talking contaminated water, malnutrition. Is that right?
12: Yeah. Yeah, and you just think of, like, this couple, I mean, that's their grandchildren, that's their family. Of course they're going to take them in and they're going to care for them, but they're doing it with just the vulnerability and saying that, like, we don't know how we're going to do this. We're doing it because, you know, this is our family, and this is what we're going to do and figure it out. But figuring out some days looks like just hope. Like, you're just hanging on to hope that someone's going to come, that the Lord's going to provide, that there is something to hope for tomorrow. And that's what we get to do. And so this is just an example of one family out of so many, Dave, that are waiting. They're waiting for shipments of life-saving aid to get to them. And maybe a lot of them don't know that that's coming, but that's the joy of when it is received by these families, is that they're, again, reminded they're not forgotten, that someone somewhere could think of them, that the Lord is thinking of them as they have not been forgotten about. And that's what we get to do. And that's just one example of a family. The need, you can hear it in the audio, it's urgent. They don't know where their next meal is coming from. The kids can't sleep comfortably. They're vulnerable to getting sick. So every second does count when it comes to getting these life-saving supplies shipped to people who need it the most.
11: And the really beautiful thing about this KKLA family, as Kelly describes, that hopelessness there in Burundi, World Help and the partners, the pastors, ministry leaders, those on the ground are able to care because someone like us invested $150 in getting the food and the water and the clothing and the medical supplies and the medicine there. And so it's not going to sit in the distribution center there at World Help. It's going to be out, and $1,500 will send that's 16 times being multiplied, which is $24,000 worth of life-saving aid and food and water and clothing and medical supplies and medicine. Guys, not only an incredible return on investment, but smart. South Sudan, Peru, Burundi, World Help there on the ground. And you talk about a return on investment, $150 being multiplied 16 times, becoming $2,400 worth of aid. Perhaps you can give $300, five of us doing that. 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It's David James, Big Wave Dave, along with Kelly, the Humanitarian Aid Program Director at World Help. Kelly, we have about 5 minutes that remain. I know you have been to Peru and seen the work of World Help there. Just share your heart of what you saw there and the difference that our gifts are making in families' lives in Peru, in Africa, in Latin America.
12: Yeah. I'm very grateful. That's part of my job. We tell our volunteers all the time, you know, they might be local here in Virginia, but just to be able to express to them what this is like on the front line. A lot of them have opportunities to do that with World Help trips, where they get to follow the product that they pack to the front lines, and they get to be the ones who look people in the eyes and say, hey, I packed this for you, and I thought of you, and I prayed for you. And now they get to be the ones to distribute it as well, because those items got shipped there. It's just a beautiful thing to see. And so our team has been there on the ground before, specifically in Peru. I think, Dave, what I found just the most compelling is that really getting to look people in the eyes and get to look at them and say, like, you are loved, like, you are not forgotten about. And we specifically did this in Peru. We had volunteers pack critical care kits, so kits full of things like hygiene items and a Bible and blankets and clothing. We got to take it to hospitals. So these are already people who are in dire need of care. They're already in a vulnerable place of experiencing sickness. They're already questioning, you know, how am I being taken care of? And do I have tomorrow? And already having all of these questions, our team got to show up there with these critical care kits and not only distribute these kits to those who were at the hospital, but got to sit with them and pray with them and said, hey, what are you experiencing right now? What is it that we can come alongside and pray with you for in physical healing, by not only showing up with these items that help in that aid, but also get to sit and say, like, hey, this also matters too. God is with you, and he'll be with you in this hospital when you're here and through your healing. And just being able to do that, Dave, I can't, just seeing people come to tears of acknowledging and understanding that someone cares for them, that people are thinking of them, that they're not forgotten about. I mean, I know we keep saying that, but it's just, it's also our job as a body of the church is to show up and love our brothers and sisters around the world that, you know, may not live in current conditions that we do, or live in very different environments than we do. You know, our love is not bound by where we live. It's everywhere. And so getting to see that on the front lines, of getting to see the items get to the people who need it most, and see that, like, it is so much more than just a physical item. It's so much more, like, to you and I, what a t-shirt might mean to us, for so many of these people who receive them, it's hope.
11: Right.
12: It's hope. And that's the beautiful part that we get to see in it when we're on the front lines.
11: You know, in the moments that remain, the picture that Kelly just spoke there is that hopelessness turns to hope. Mourning turns into joy. I mean, this is what our gifts, what our gift does in getting these supplies, the food and the water and the medical supplies and the medicine, it's all there. Like, it's already been, it's there, ready to be shipped. And you and I, beloved KKLA family, if we make our gift, those go out. If we don't make our gift, they sit there, and more people will continue to feel and know hopelessness and despair and not know the name of Jesus. We don't have to have that happen. They don't have to plunge into eternity not knowing his name. Like $150 changes that. So in the moments that remain, remember a $1,500 gift will get an entire shipment out of all of these supplies and hundreds of souls hearing the good news of the gospel once they hear and know of those needs being met, the food and the water and the medical supplies and medicine. That's what World Help does. And so in the moments that remain, 877-512-5818, 877-512-5818, 877-512-5818. 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I'm going to play Emmanuel one more time as we close out here. And I just want to get your few closing thoughts on Emmanuel's thoughts there in Zambia. You're our partner through World Help there in Zambia.
10: 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I always receive testimonies like we were giving up. We thought we may not get to next year, but food and clothes and blankets is something that has really been helping them.
11: I mean, Emmanuel paints that picture of joy, mourning turned to joy that we were just talking about, Kelly. Your thoughts, mm-hmm. Final thoughts.
12: Yeah, hope is not lost, and hope can come from wherever you are. 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
12: Thanks, Dave. So thank you for this time with you.
11: And one more time, ladies and gentlemen, I want us to hear from on the ground the partners in Burundi, the world's most impoverished nation, World Help on the ground, our brothers and sisters, our fellow kindred spirits, the first responders on the ground there in Burundi, in the plight of the poor, and what our gift is doing. Again, beloved brothers and sisters, KKLA Collective, $150 one-time gift becomes $2,400 worth of life-giving basic essentials, food, water, clothing, medical supplies. $1,500 is what we're looking to wrap up the program here. That's $24,000 in food, water, clothing, medical supplies, and medicine, and the impact in Jesus' name. So the return on investment and the just, wow, God, this is a great investment and the right thing to do. Why? Again, this is the plight of the poor in Burundi on the ground with World Health.
13: So we phoned them in, but then we didn't have the means to raise them. Very vulnerable situation because they were not able to have food. Sometimes they fall sick because of the difficult life they live.
11: That's Esther having to adopt her own grandchildren to save their life. And World Help, because someone like us invested in those children's lives and in Esther's family's lives, they're on the road to healing. They have a future. They have hope. And they love Jesus. That's our gift of $150. 10 of us, that's $1,500 being 16 times multiplied to $2,400 worth of aid. $1,500 gift becomes $24,000 in food, water, clothing, and medical supplies. 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
3: 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How are we all feeling about reusable bags? Maybe you don't have any thoughts on it. If you want to say hey or share your thoughts, you can always do that. 818-662-3704. That's my voicemail line number. Or just talk to someone in your life today. In fact, I would encourage that above all. I didn't realize that here in California or certain parts of LA, I don't exactly know where, but plastic bags are just not around anymore. And so one day I'm in the grocery store and they say, do you want a bag? And it was raining. It was one of the days it was raining. And I said, do you have plastic? Because I don't want the bag to melt. And they're like, no, we don't do that anymore. And for me, it was an easy transition because for a few years, I've just gotten random bags that I liked that are reusable bags. And I just pulled them out of my car. They were in my trunk. I finally have a use for them. And so now I'm kind of grateful that I have them because they look kind of cool. And then I don't have all these bags cluttering up the house. So I guess this turned into a moment of gratitude because I really like having these bags now. All right, that was it.
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14: Today's episode is brought to you from the 10-9 Watts Night of Hope campaign in Los Angeles, featuring the message, The Lost Sheep, where Wes answers the question, are you the lost sheep the Lord is looking for? 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
15: Hey, Nickerson Gardens. God bless you. Thank you for being here tonight. We're going to serve the food in just a few minutes. My name is Wes. I'm excited to be here. Honored to be in sunny California. Detroit, Michigan right now is covered in wildfire smoke from Canada. So it was a perfect time to be down here in Southern California with you wonderful people, singing praise to God, offering hope. If you're out there somewhere on the edges, if you're still in your house, but you can hear

to grumble, saying, "This man receives sinners and eats with them." So he told them a parable, a story, saying, "What man among you, if he has 100 sheep and has lost one, does not leave the 99 in the open pasture, go after the one which is lost until he finds it? When he has found it, he lays it on his shoulders, rejoicing. And when he comes home, he calls together his friends and his neighbors, saying to them, 'Rejoice with me, for I have found my sheep, which was lost.' I tell you," Jesus said, "that in the same way, there will be more joy in heaven over one sinner who repents than over 99 righteous persons who need no repentance." The Bible says that this man is a shepherd, and that one of the sheep has gone missing, is lost. Maybe somebody tonight feels like that. Wandering and wandering, this sheep, it says. Can't find its way back. It's left the open pasture. It's left the safety of the shepherd's care. Somebody tonight, the Bible says this of all of us. It says in the prophet Isaiah that all we like sheep have gone astray at one time or another in our life. It says each of us, we have turned aside to our own way. Somebody tonight, you would say, "Man, that somehow that feels like me. I have turned aside to my own way. I wanted to go my own way, do my own thing, be my own man, my own woman. But now I've gone so far, I feel like I don't know my way back." The Bible says that our sin has created a separation between us and our God. And we feel that separation sometimes. You might be here tonight or listening somewhere out there in the distance, and you say, "I feel that separation. I don't know how to explain it. I don't know what words to use," you might say, "but I feel this void in my heart." You might even say, "I believe there is a God of some kind somewhere." Maybe you've gotten to the place in your life where you're not sure what he is or isn't, or if he is or isn't. But if you're being honest, you say, "Man, I feel like there is a God. I feel like he's out there. And I just can't get all the way to him. I can't feel him sometimes. I don't know," you might say, "if he'd even want a person like me." The Bible says we all go through this distance because it says that all of us, we have sinned and we fall short of the glory of God, meaning we fall short of, by our own good works or our own character, our own ability, we fall short of being able to come to the presence of God by ourselves. Someone has to come get us. So the Bible says this sheep has gone wandering, gone missing. I wonder if it's you. And you know what the Bible says of the shepherd? It says he goes and he leaves the 99 in the open pasture and he searches. And he goes after that sheep until he finds it. The ones who already were in his care, he left them. And he went out into the wilderness. He went out into the difficult places, the trenches, the forgotten place, the forgotten people. And it says he searches for that sheep until he finds it. God, the good shepherd. The Bible says Jesus is the good shepherd and he calls his sheep by name and he knows them. I want to tell you tonight, he knows you and he knows your name. And he searches still. Somebody might say tonight, "Man, it's like God has been searching for me my whole life. That time you should have died, but you didn't. Somehow it was miraculously prevented, some kind of intervention. Like my brother Kai just shared, he should have been dead that night, but something pulled at him, something spoke to his heart, and he followed that little voice, and he's here alive."

0: life tonight. That was God searching, preventing, protecting, even when he wasn't looking, Kai. Even when you weren't looking, even when you weren't thinking about him. He was searching, he was coming, he was preventing, providing that prayer you prayed in desperation. Not knowing if God would hear a person like you or if you were praying the right way. And the thing you prayed for happened. You might have been living a wild life, but God answered you. And you know it. You know something heard you and responded. That was God coming to bring you back. That was the grace and the mercy of God saying to you, I heard you and I still see you. You ran far. The things we say, the things we've done, the places we've gone. There's a guy in the Bible, he writes and he says, where can I go from the Lord to hide from his presence? If I go up to the sky or the depths of the sea, behold, God is there. And he's here right now. And he was here long before we got here. You know, the Bible says that the Lord knows the number of the days he ordained for your life before there was yet one of them. He knew you'd be here tonight. He knew the day you were born. He knew the family you were born to. He knows the stuff that's happened, the burden you carry. The Bible says he knows the number of the hairs on your head. And he searches. And he calls. He calls you by name. There was a guy in the book of Luke. He was a sinner. His name was Zacchaeus. And he heard Jesus was coming to town. The crowds came and Jesus was working miracles and people were curious. And tonight you might be curious. You might wonder, is this real? What are these people talking about? What are these stories? Who is this God and does he know me? Does he really care? Is there grace for me? That thing that happened in my life, was that God? Zacchaeus, it says, when the crowds came, he climbed up in a tree so he could get a better look at Jesus. And when Jesus came by, he stopped at that tree. They'd never met ever in their life. Maybe you've never given God the time of day, but he right now, there's something strange calling to your heart. Some young man, some lady out there, some single mom. That same voice that called to that man in that tree, he stopped and he called him by name. He said, Zacchaeus, he knew his name. He knew his life. All his successes, all his failures, any regrets, he knew it all. And he said, Zacchaeus, he said, today I want to go to your house. Come down out of the tree. The Bible says Zacchaeus came down out of the tree. And Jesus went to his house. Zacchaeus repented of sin that day. And Jesus declared over his life, today salvation has come to this house. He's not calling Zacchaeus' name anymore. He's calling your name. And he's saying, I want to go to your house. I want to bring peace to your home. I want to forgive you of those things that weigh you down. The Lord Jesus. I want to cleanse you. The Bible says that he can make you a new creation. Some people, they say, man, I just wish I could start over. I wish I could go back. I'd do it different, but I can't go back. But the Bible says a miracle can happen for you. That you can be made something you never were before. You can be made a new creation in Christ. You know what the Bible says? The old things are passed away and all things can become new. Old things that your family holds you to, old things that the court system wants to hold you to, that people in the neighborhood hold your reputation to. They say, this is what you are and what you will always be. And God steps forward in the person of Jesus and he says, no, I took that to the cross and if you will come to me, I will make you something you have never been before. Something brand new. He can do that for you tonight. And he's calling your name and he's saying, it's for you too. It was for Zacchaeus. It was for Kai. It was for Wes Morris. And it's for everybody here tonight. You say, man, I don't know. You say, Wes, that's a nice sentiment. It's a kind word, but you don't know who I am. We've never met. You don't know where I come from. You don't know what I've done. You don't know the secrets of my life. And you know what? That's true. But the Bible says the eyes of the Lord are in every place, beholding the evil and the good. And he knows. and he saw it. And the Bible says there's a decree, and he wrote it all down. He knows. And knowing all of that about your life, knowing all of that about your past, knowing everything that you would never want anybody out there to know, God still says to you, come unto me, all who are weary and heavy laden, and I can give you rest for your soul.
1: 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Our name comes from Romans 10:9. If you confess with your mouth Jesus as Lord and believe in your heart that God raised him from the dead, you will be saved. 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Again, that's True Hope to 97,000. 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
0: So the sheep was lost. Somebody lost. The shepherd went and he searched and he found that sheep. And look what it says. He laid it on his shoulders rejoicing. And he brought it home and he said, I have found my sheep, which was lost. He laid it on his shoulders. The work of restoration to bring the sheep back to the pasture. The shepherd did all the work. People ask, they say, man, I want to come to God. I do. I want peace in my heart. I want love to flood my soul. I want mercy. I want grace. I don't want this thing, this cloud, this darkness that has owned me, these chains. I don't want this anymore. I want to be set free, but what do I have to do to get it? How much do I have to pay? What good works do I have to do? How many times do I have to go to church? What offering do I have to give? What service do I have to render? You know what the Bible says? Jesus does all that on your behalf. You just receive it. Listen now, somebody, listen. It says, for by God's grace, you are saved through faith, your faith. Listen, not of works, lest anyone could boast or brag, for by grace are you saved through faith. It is not of ourselves. The Bible says it's a gift of God. All we do with a gift is receive it. You can't pay for it. Sir, ma'am, young person, you can't earn it. God says it was not on the basis of deeds which we have done in righteousness, but according to his mercy he saved us. He does it because he loved us. You know, it's not when you clean yourself up. It's not just when you're sober. It's not when you got a long distance from the deeds that you did last night. You know what the Bible says? While we were yet sinners, still sinners, Christ died for us. That's for you. That old verse you see at the football games in the end zone. John 3:16 says, for God, that God you've been wondering about, that God that intervened so many times in your life, that God that knows your name and calls to your heart right now tonight, says, for God so loved the world, he loved you, that he gave his only begotten Son. Listen to this word, that whosoever believes will not perish but have everlasting life. Whosoever. You say it's probably for some kind of good people, or it's probably for religious people. It's probably for people that haven't done these sorts of things. It is for whosoever believes. No matter your background, your past, the description of your sin, the Bible says you can receive it. Who's it for? The Bible says in the Gospel of John, chapter 1, for as many as received him, to them he gives the right to become the children of God, as many as believe on his name. All you have to do is receive it. That's why it's a miracle. Somebody tonight, you're the lost sheep, and the shepherd has called your name, and you feel it right now. If you're being honest, you feel it in your heart. You might even be a part of the church, or you might be wearing a shirt that says hope tonight, but you still haven't truly settled it. And there's something left unsettled in your spirit. And you know God is calling your name. And you know what the Bible says when He calls you? It says in Hebrews, today, if you hear His voice, don't harden your heart. Don't callous. Don't resist. It says, today, if you hear His voice, do not harden your heart. You might hear His voice, maybe for the first time in your life. You say, man, there's something different about this. I think it might be the Spirit of God, you say, calling my name. I need a new life. I need a new start. I need mercy. I need forgiveness. I need to be washed from the inside. Grace of God can do that, but you have to receive it. The Bible says there's more joy in heaven over one sinner who repents. Not everybody repents. Many hear His voice, but they harden their heart. They resist the call. They deafen their ears. And the Spirit of God calls their name. But what will you do right now? There's more joy in heaven over one sinner who repents than 99 who need no repentance. So I just want to ask you before we go to the next thing, I just want to ask people if you'd like, if you're out here in the playground or out back here in the chairs, if you just bow your head for a moment. Out here listening on porches, God bless everybody. Maybe just bow your head. I just want to ask you a question. Give you a moment. You say, How do I settle this for real? How do I do this right now? I don't want to go another day feeling like I've been feeling and having what I have in my soul. I want this peace. I want this salvation that guy in that tree had, Zacchaeus. Listen now. The Bible says, if you confess with your mouth Jesus as Lord and believe in your heart that God raised Him from the dead, the Word of God promises you will be saved. Saved from the guilt, the regret, the sadness, and the wrath of God and the judgment to come. Saved tonight. But it's if you will come to Jesus, confess Him as Lord. Everybody here has a Lord. Anger, money, relationships, approval. Everybody here serving something. Everybody is ruled by a Lord. The Bible says you can come to Jesus as Lord and you can be saved, redeemed, and made brand new. I want to give you a minute right where you sit or stand, or if you're listening in a house somewhere. I want to give you a minute just to respond to God and believe. And then we're going to have some altar workers. I'll ask them to come. Maybe you're here tonight and you need prayer. Say, I'm going through a storm. I got a heavy burden. I'd like someone just to pray for me. We're going to have that in just a moment. But wherever you are, you say, man, I've never settled it with Jesus for real. I need this. I'm the lost sheep and the Spirit of God is calling to my heart. I'm just going to give you a moment of quiet. And I'm just going to encourage you to call out to God best you know how. Say, Lord, I'm a sinner. I'm the sheep tonight and I hear Your voice. I don't understand everything, but I'm asking You to save me and make me a new creation. Just take a minute right now, wherever you are. No magic words. Just respond in your heart. Go ahead.

Somebody tonight, God prevented your life from ending some time ago to bring you to this moment right here so he could give you eternal life. Come to him by faith. Right now, I'm going to just pray over these grounds. I'm going to pray for the food. I'm going to pray for everybody before Pastor Jose comes and gives some instructions. But after I pray, we're going to have altar workers here with lanyards. And if you just need to come, wherever you are, it doesn't matter whether you're part of the church. It doesn't matter what you believed or not before tonight. If you just want to come, all they're going to say is, how can I help you? They're not going to high pressure anything. They just want to love you. And if we can pray for you, answer a question, get you connected to a local ministry that'll care for your family, we're ready to do that. Let me pray. Heavenly Father, come before you tonight. And I just pray for somebody that you have appointed their name to be called by your Spirit tonight. I ask God that they would respond by faith. They would not harden their heart. They would not delay another moment. They would not say, I'll do it tomorrow or next week, but that they would come to you now. They would surrender their heart, call unto Jesus to be saved. That you'd flood their spirit with the peace of God that surpasses all understanding. Surround them with your presence, God. You change their life. Renew their mind. Heal their heart. Change their family, Lord. Save a man tonight. Save a woman, a young person, God. Change their path to an eternal future right now. We pray these things in Jesus' name. Amen. Hey, listen, wherever you are, I want to encourage you. If you called out to God tonight, we have some things to help you. We're not going to bother you. We're not going to ask you for money or anything like that. But we want to connect you to Hope Central Watts. We want to give you some scripture. If you need a Bible, we'll give it to you for free. But all you got to do is take your phone out. 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We just want to encourage you more. We want to help you. 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That's GOSPEL, G-O-S-P-E-L. 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
1: 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Stick around, there's more up next. It's just a couple slices of bread, four pieces of fish, and it's just wrapped up, and that's it. Why is this such a big deal? Hey, I'm Daniel. I may have been asking that question when I stumbled across this YouTube video a couple days ago. It's called The Unofficial Sandwich of Harlem by the New York Times Cooking. And you might be asking yourself, why, Daniel, why do you find this so interesting? Well, this is a video that came out a little while ago, and it probably is going to have more than a million views at some point in the near future if it doesn't already. And it's the story of a man in Harlem. His name is Eric Strickland, and how this really simple sandwich is something that has become popular all over New York, and people probably come to visit to try the sandwich. And I was inspired because the care that he showed, he changes the oil every day to make sure that the sandwich is fresh and the people have the best experience. It just sort of reminded me how when there are people who really care about what they do, it's a blessing to others. And I want to be like that today, and I hope you're the same way.
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4: Ronald Reagan understood that freedom sometimes requires more than quiet diplomacy. It requires moral clarity. On June 12, 1987, standing before the Brandenburg Gate in a divided Berlin, Reagan issued a direct challenge to Soviet leader Mikhail Gorbachev. "Mr. Gorbachev, tear down this wall." The Berlin Wall was more than concrete and barbed wire. It represented a system that restricted movement, divided families, and denied millions the freedoms Americans often take for granted. Reagan refused to treat that division as permanent. He understood that free nations must be willing to identify the difference between liberty and oppression, and have the courage to say so. 2 years later, the Berlin Wall fell. Freedom survives when people refuse to accept tyranny as inevitable. So when freedom is challenged today, will we have the courage to defend it with the same clarity?
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13: 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Let's get it going.
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15: 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One of my favorite guests is on the line. We've got Chris Killam, also known as the Medicine Hunter, standing by now. CNN calls Chris the Indiana Jones of natural medicine because he's constantly scouring the globe searching for natural remedies. You may have seen Chris on the Dr. Oz show or maybe on PBS or CBS and also on Fox News where he does a health segment. He's been featured in the New York Times and also on ABC's 2020. Anyway, Chris is joining us today to discuss not one, but three of the hottest nutritional ingredients out there on the market today. Even better, he's teamed up with Purity today to give away a complimentary bottle to everyone out there in the listening audience. So do not, I repeat, do not change that dial. But first, a quick introduction. Chris Killam is an author and an educator. He's written 14 books. He's conducted research in over 30 countries. Again, he's been on with Oprah and Friends and Dr. Oz. Chris, welcome back to the show.
16: Thank you so much. It's always a pleasure to have a great conversation with you.
15: Now, most of us are super busy these days. We want to stay healthy, but quite frankly, it can be daunting, you know, with all the different supplements out there. Now, Chris, you've traveled all over the world learning about different natural remedies. So you really know which ingredients to look for. So tell me this, besides a good multivitamin and some fish oil, maybe a few other things, go into the three super hot nutrients you've been so jazzed about lately.
16: Well, I'm happy to do that. The three super nutrients, as we like to say, are a green tea extract, a turmeric extract called curcumin, and an extract from red wine called resveratrol. And apropos of what you said about my traveling around the world, I've extensively investigated these in their host countries. So I've been in the green tea plantations of China and India and worked with top researchers of this ingredient in those countries. With turmeric, I've been deeply involved with turmeric researchers in India and seen all of that. And with resveratrol, I've worked with scientists in Europe and also in California and Chile and South Africa, all of which are major red wine producing areas. So I've had the opportunity to investigate these things in the field, meet with the top scientists, and my conclusion is that green tea, curcumin from turmeric root, and resveratrol from red wine are remarkable health-enhancing agents that everybody can benefit from in a very, very substantial way.
15: Now, Chris, let's talk about these big three. And it's interesting that they're all found in our diet and all are considered superfoods. The green tea, the curcumin, the resveratrol. Why did you want to combine the three? There's always a method to your madness, if I can say it that way, because you combine these things together. You call it a real game changer.
16: Well, you know, when I look at these, there actually isn't a reason to put them all in separate products. They do go very well together. As you said, they're all food derived. So it's kind of like you can make a salad if you choose out of many vegetables. You don't just have to have a bowl of lettuce or a bowl of cucumbers. And while that's a little bit simplistic, the fact is that all of these are very, very rich in groups of protective compounds that are both antioxidant, so they actually protect our organ systems, so they maintain a healthy inflammatory status in the body. And this is really a big breakthrough. I also like the idea that people can get a concentrated supplement of green tea extract, curcumin extract, and resveratrol in one product with truly meaningful amounts of each one and not have to go out and basically buy a shopping cart full of stuff.
15: Now, let's dive into the headlines and the research, especially on this green tea, because it's absolutely amazing. I know in Asia they've been using it for thousands of years for healthy aging, but what are you seeing recently in the press? I know you told me the Nutrition Research Journal in its July 2012 issue revealed that green tea significantly increased plasma antioxidant activity and whole blood glutathione. Can you recap some of these headlines and tell me why you're such a green tea advocate?
16: Okay. What you just said about increasing plasma antioxidant activity is really critical. There are many antioxidants that people consume that don't actually wind up in the body, or they don't wind up in the body in any significant amounts. The green tea antioxidants, which we know are among the most highly beneficial antioxidants in the entire world, are very well absorbed. They improve plasma antioxidant activity. That is the blood concentration of antioxidants. So what happens is you get this great concentration of antioxidant substances, which are protective compounds, floating around in the body and protecting the cells of your body, your organs, every part of your body, from premature destruction due to exposure to environmental pollutants and things in the diet.
15: All right, let's switch gears and talk about this curcumin, which is number two on your list. And by the way, these three ingredients are all found in the new green tea combo formula. We're going to be offering a free bottle in a few minutes, but talk to me about the curcumin, which is spelled C-U-R-C-U-M-I-N. Now, most people haven't heard of it, but scientists and researchers know it's one of the most powerful superfoods on the planet. It can positively influence our DNA, maintain joint comfort, healthy inflammation, and more. Can you share some of the incredible headlines on curcumin and tell us why you use this? And we talked about this off air a few minutes ago, this patented curcumin with greater absorption.
16: Okay. Well, first of all, I think while people might not know the term curcumin, they may well know turmeric root, which is a yellow spice, and it shows up in curries, and it's part of the 5,000-year-old Indian Ayurvedic system of medicine. I've been studying turmeric and its derivative curcumin since the 1970s, and I'll say this right off the bat, that there are almost no plant materials in the world as extensively studied as this. A couple of thousand studies can be found in the scientific and medical literature. We know that curcumin is powerfully antioxidant. We know that it has a remarkable capacity to protect the liver, and the liver is our primary detoxifying organ. It greatly enhances joint health. So if people are experiencing joint discomfort due to overuse, this really helps to relieve that. And it's also what we call cardioprotective. It helps to protect the heart. It helps to maintain normal, healthy cholesterol. And one last thing that is really kind of astounding is that curcumin actually causes your body to produce what are called neuroprotective factors in the brain. So it causes your body to produce these agents in the brain that protect the actual tissue of the nerves and the brain itself. There's almost nothing else that we know of that does this. Specifically, the curcumin that you mentioned offers about 7 times the absorption of other curcumin. So when you take 250 milligrams of this stuff, you get about 7 times the activity that you would if you took, say, a comparable amount of another curcumin extract. So this, in my opinion, is one of the most life-enhancing, protective, totally beneficial substances on earth. And it has just decades of scientific and medical studies to back it up.
15: Now, Chris, I know that we talked already about the green tea in the curcumin in your new green tea formula, which Purity is giving away for free today. But first, tell me about the third nutrient on the list, the resveratrol.
16: Well, resveratrol is one of those remarkable compounds that I just sort of shake my head at how many different things it does. It is found in grapes, in wine grapes. It also shows up in cranberries. What we know about resveratrol is that, like green tea and also like curcumin extract, it's profoundly antioxidant. But more than that, it shows significant properties. When you look at some of the things in the body that happen during aging as a result of fat accumulation in tissue and insulin sensitivity, Resveratrol helps to protect against those things. It's a powerful immune regulator. And you know, our immune system is responsible for keeping us healthy. It is remarkably beneficial for the heart. And this is why it's considered one of the keys to the so-called French paradox. You know, the French drink a lot of red wine, they eat a lot of cheese, they smoke cigarettes, and they stay slim and they have good cardiovascular health, which just seems completely unfair. But resveratrol appears to be key in that. And additionally, there is a brain benefit like there is with the curcumin with blood flow to the brain. So when you take resveratrol, you get brain blood flow. This means you get more oxygen to the tissues of the brain. So this is on my short list for all those reasons and for about a dozen more that would just plain take too long to explain.
15: All right, again, we're talking with Chris Killam, also known as the Indiana Jones of natural medicine, sometimes called the medicine hunter as well. Chris, let's laser in on how this wonderful formula that you created in conjunction with Purity Products. I know that Purity's been in business now for, what is it, over 20 years. They've got a top rating from the Better Business Bureau, and people can get a complimentary bottle of this green tea CR today. We'll give that number out in a few minutes. But first, Chris, before we tell our listeners how they can get their very own complimentary bottle of green tea CR, tell me this. If you wanted to buy this green tea plus the patented curcumin plus the resveratrol, I mean, you'd spend close to probably at least $75 for all three bottles in the store. And yet today, Purity Products is giving away a free bottle. How are they able to do this?
16: Well, you can consider it kind of a smart bet. And what I mean by that, first of all, Purity's big, but they're also very strategic. 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
15: Chris, hold that thought. 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Okay, Chris, talk about some of the headlines just on the green tea that we didn't get to yet. I understand that dieters just love green tea because it supports healthy fat metabolism. Is that right? And what does the research say about green tea when it comes to weight management?
16: Well, this is one of the especially wonderful things about green tea. We know that green tea has thermogenic properties. That is, it has heat-generating properties in the body, so it actually causes your body to burn more calories. So when you eat a meal, you're going to burn more calories from that meal as a result of taking a good, well-made, concentrated green tea extract. In addition, it has specific fat oxidation properties. It actually burns fat. I'm not suggesting that you're going to lose 20 pounds in a week, but I am saying that this is going to help your body to metabolize fat more efficiently. Over time, taking a green tea extract can help you to have a better fat to lean muscle ratio. So from a weight control standpoint, this is very good news. Additionally, green tea helps to stabilize blood glucose or blood sugar. And unstable blood sugar is one of the contributing factors to increased weight. So by stabilizing blood sugar, you have an effect on weight control and weight management. So it's really quite remarkable stuff. You need enough of it. We've got enough of it in green tea CR. It has to be the right extract. We've got the right extract. But the science is there for healthy weight management.
15: All right. Now, Chris, you say that with Purity's formula, it provides you with about 3 cups worth of green tea in each 2-capsule serving. So you get all of the green tea's concentrated benefits for energy, for heart health, for alertness in just 2 caps. Plus, you get the curcumin and the resveratrol, too. So it's easy. You call it your daily shortcut to better health. Explain this idea of a healthy shortcut and explain some of the top benefits as well.
16: Well, I mean, you could, for example, drink 3 cups of good concentrated green tea each day, eat at least 1 really rich curry made with a lot of turmeric root, and drink a couple of glasses of red wine. You could do that every day. Most people will not do that every day, but they still might want the benefits of 3 of the biggest superstar protective health-enhancing nutrients on the entire planet.
15: Again, we're talking with Chris Killam, the medicine hunter. Now, in this new green tea CR formula from Purity, it's really about the research. Share with us some of your favorite studies and the headlines on the curcumin that we didn't get to yet. I know this is one of your favorite ingredients for joint comfort and even for brain health.
16: Well, I especially like the liver protective, heart protective, and joint modifying properties of this stuff. The liver is our greatest detoxifying organ, and we know that we're constantly bombarded by toxins in the environment. In fact, blood studies show that newborn babies contain 200 industrial pollutants in their blood at the time of birth. So we need a functioning, super healthy, very strong liver. We might not think about our livers that much, but we need that. Mm-hmm. And we know that curcumin protects the liver. It keeps it strong. From a cardiac standpoint, it's highly beneficial for the heart. It's very good for maintaining healthy cholesterol and healthy platelet levels. And from a joint standpoint, we have innumerable studies showing overall improvement in joint health and relief and stable inflammatory activity, better joint mobility as a result of taking curcumin. I like the brain protective studies as well. You know, curcumin delivers all this, so I regard it as one of the single most important things that you can put in your body, and I'm very well aware that most people are not going to eat enough raw turmeric root to get the benefits that they should and that they can get from a concentrated curcumin extract.
15: Chris, I don't want to get too technical here, but these antioxidants in green tea are classified as polyphenols, and they really are super powerful and well-respected by scientists. But in this green tea CR formula, there's more. It's got the green tea, it's got the curcumin, the resveratrol that we talked about, plus grape seed extract, bioflavonoids, vitamin C. Can you talk to me about this array of really super antioxidants and polyphenols that you've put in the formula?
16: Well, yeah, I won't say that we kind of went overkill, but I will say that we really, really developed an efficient, comprehensive program here. Grape seed extract contain a group of highly specialized antioxidant compounds that not only do much of what I've already described, but also enhance the physical integrity of tissue in the blood vessels and the skin. So we put those in there for extra boost in antioxidant activity, but also for a specific type of activity that isn't as much addressed by the green tea, the curcumin, and the resveratrol. The bioflavonoids enhance the overall activity of vitamin C, And vitamin C itself is one of the most important nutrients that we can possibly take in. So I would say that we were very, very thorough. You know, when we went through what could be in this product, we said, you know, what would happen if we put in grape seed extract, bioflavonoids, and vitamin C? We realized that we would have an utterly superior formula. And just to reiterate, I want people to experience dynamic health. I want people to feel great. This formula, the Green Tea CR, will make you feel great. And that's the purpose of it.
15: All right, Chris, I love this Green Tea CR combination formula. And remember, the CR stands for curcumin and resveratrol. I love that with this complimentary bottle today, our listeners can get started for free. That's great value. What would people expect to pay if they bought all of these separately in the store?
16: Well, I think if they bought high-quality products that contain these ingredients, they'd be into it for about $75 or so, possibly even $80.
15: Yeah.
16: So they'd wind up spending appreciably more than they're going to spend on the Green Tea CR formula. And they still wouldn't get the grapeseed extract. They still wouldn't get the pine bark extract, the bioflavonoids, or the vitamin C.
15: Chris, what kind of results can people expect to see? What can they expect to feel once they start taking this formula?
16: I think that people will feel greater joint mobility and comfort. I think they'll feel more energy because these ingredients also help to stabilize and maintain natural, healthy blood sugar control. I think they'll have more sustained energy throughout the day. And I would just suspect that people will have an experience of greater vitality. When you have a more highly functional immune system, you just feel more energy and better overall. It's kind of, you know, like those days when you get up and go, wow, I feel great. This is a wow, I feel great formula.
15: Now, Chris, the Green Tea CR, let me get this straight. It provides about 3 cups worth of green tea in each 2-capsule serving. Plus, you get the antioxidant equivalent of several servings of fruits and vegetables. Plus, you get the resveratrol and the joint comfort and brain function benefits of the curcumin. I mean, wow, all in one formula. In the last 2 minutes, talk to me about this shortcut to better health and why you want everyone listening to this program to call now for that complimentary bottle of Green Tea CR.
16: Okay. Fortunately, there's an immense body of science that has been growing steadily for the past 20 years, and it's really rich science now. We know that of the various plant-derived substances that exist, green tea extract, curcumin extract, and resveratrol extract are at the absolute top of the list of protective, vitality-enhancing, overall health-promoting compounds. There just isn't anything like these. They're in the Green Tea CR, CR standing for curcumin and resveratrol, product in meaningful amounts. 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You're going to feel more vitality. You're just plain going to feel better, kind of more fluid and in that flow of good health.
15: Sure.
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15: 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We appreciate your insight. 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
16: Thank you. 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

0: 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Well, hey, thanks for being here. My name is Daniel. Just want to pray for God's peace to be with us right now. Holy Spirit, in your word, it says your kingdom come, your will be done on earth as it is in heaven. And I pray that that would be the case, that you would bring a sense of peace into our lives, into our hearts. The knowledge that you are in control and that you have entrusted us with the task of helping to bring your kingdom to earth. Please let us find peace in you as we lean on you above anything else and anyone else. Thank you for sending your Holy Spirit. I pray that as we move today, we would be filled with you, and that our actions, our interactions, what we do would be your will and not our own. In Jesus' name, amen.
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2: In the new movie Heart of the Beast, a retired soldier and his combat dog long to leave their war-scarred past behind them. They're seeking a peaceful new start in Alaska. Alas, peaceful new starts don't make great action movies, and things go awry pretty quickly for our hero and his loyal canine companion. Brad Pitt plays James Belmont, a man whose brutal military career weighs heavily on his soul. His only friend, really, is his German Shepherd, Odin, a dog who bravely stood beside him as the pair faced the terrors of war. James and Odin are on their way to a restorative new chapter, they think, seemingly far from combat, when James has a heart attack flying his plane through the Alaskan backcountry. Once again, James and Odin will have to depend on each other for survival, and the wild threats they face are every bit as fierce as those they encountered on the battlefield. Those violent moments are paired with combat flashbacks as James battles PTSD as well.
4: You are the first person I've ever seen this far out. What kind of line of work are you in, James?
5: Army Special Forces retired.
2: The bond between man and dog is a beautiful thing to behold in a movie that often feels surprisingly sweet. But sweet isn't a word that James would use to describe the threats that he and his dog face, nor would we. Toss in a painful broken bone scene and some profanity as well, and it's clear this intense PG-13 survival epic definitely isn't for the faint of heart. So we're giving Heart of the Beast a 2.5 out of 5 for family friendliness. Read the full review at PluggedIn.com/radio. And be sure to follow us on Facebook, Instagram, and YouTube. I'm Adam Holtz with the Plugged In Movie Review by Focus on the Family.
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7: I was reading that the cure to cancer might be around the corner simply because AI is going to be able to find it. 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Like, that's how powerful this is. So imagine we're 50 years from actually a cure from cancer, but you plug in all the research to AI and we're 50 days from that. That's a possible reality, that AI is going to radically change medicine and save a lot of lives, right? There's some wisdom in using it for that purpose, to speed up how we obtain information and knowledge. But see, that takes wisdom to use it that way. Just gaining knowledge itself is something that can just lead to trouble.
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11: All right, folks, quick question. Be honest with yourself. Do you remember when you were 25? When you could eat anything, sleep like a rock, wake up with energy to burn, and your body just worked? Yeah, me too. Those were the days. Then somewhere around 30, 35, 40, things started to change. Now I have a salad for lunch. I somehow gained 3 pounds. What is happening? Is anybody with me on this? I'll tell you what's happening. David James, welcome in. More importantly, we're going to tell you what you can do about it, because my guest today has been quietly helping tens of thousands of Americans reverse their aging symptoms since 2004. And his team just dropped what I personally believe is one of the biggest upgrades in supplement history. His name is John Fleming. He's the CEO and nutritionist of Nature's Technology, Inc., and he's helped develop a brand new formula with Dr. Randall West and the legendary Dr. Emmett.

0: Just upgrade in your history.
1: Well, yes, Dave, the new GHR Platinum 7 now has 50 ingredients designed to reverse aging symptoms and feel 10 and 20 years younger in just a matter of weeks. Newer, stronger benefits you can feel and see at an unprecedented level. We have three improvements. Number one, and this is going to change really everything in the industry, GHR Platinum 7 is now the world's first liposomal HGH releaser. We partnered with Dr. Emmick Blair, who has a PhD in chemistry and has integrated his patented cell gate liposomal delivery technology into the formula. And what this means in plain English is that they wrap ingredients in a natural coating so that your body absorbs it up to 10 times more than regular vitamins. 10 times, Dave. So now the GHR Platinum ingredients will be hitting your body at a completely higher level.
0: So, John, people who tried HGH supplements before and thought, yeah, it's okay. Well, they were getting maybe a fraction of what they could have been getting, right?
1: You're right, a fraction. And that changes today. So number two, we didn't just upgrade the delivery. We expanded the mission entirely. We identified seven major causes of the aging process, not just one, not just the HGH decline. And we built a dedicated targeted blend to fight every single one of them. Seven blends, 50 ingredients, one formula for men, one for women. And we'll go through all seven in a minute. Each one of them is going to hit home.
0: And number three, by the way?
1: So number three, the HGH formula itself got a complete overhaul. New ingredients added, existing ingredients upgraded. The core blend is more powerful than anything we've ever put in a bottle in over 20 years. So you're getting a stronger HGH formula delivered up to 10 times more effectively, plus six additional blends fighting six other causes of the aging process simultaneously. That's why it's called GHR Platinum 7, and nothing like it has ever existed.
0: So you're talking a better formula, better absorption, fighting seven causes of aging instead of one. John, I don't know how anyone finishes a show without calling. I mean, let's get into these seven blends right now, okay?
1: Yeah, science finally has caught up with what we always believe was possible. The original GHR Platinum was laser focused on one cause of aging, which is the HGH decline, and it works beautifully. We have tens of thousands of customers, doctors taking it themselves. Some people ask their doctor if they can take it, and their doctor says, I'm taking it, so you can. But people are feeling 10 to 20 years younger consistently in just a matter of weeks. But our team, working with Dr. Randall West, Doctor of Osteopathic Medicine and former Physician of the Year for California, and Dr. Emmick Blair, who has a PhD in chemistry from UC Irvine. We keep asking the same question. HGH is one piece of the puzzle. What are all the other pieces?
0: And you found seven?
1: Yeah, there's many causes of the aging process, but we found seven major causes of the aging process that we can have the biggest impact on through natural science. So HGH decline is one, but there's six more, and every single one of them is quietly accelerating how fast you age. So we built a targeted blend that fights each one. Seven blends, 50 ingredients, one specifically made for the men and one formula just for women.
0: So, John, seven targeted blends to fight seven causes of aging. I love that. Would you walk us through them?
1: Absolutely. So, cause of aging number one, that is HGH decline. Our first blend is the GHR Platinum 7 with the patented CellGate liposomal delivery. This is the HGH releasing powerhouse that started it all 20 years ago, but now supercharged. We have the L-arginine, L-lysine, L-glutamine, L-glycine, L-tyrosine, the key amino acids your pituitary needs as raw materials to build the HGH. Then there's the anterior pituitary and hypothalamus support, alpha-GPC, GABA, L-DOPA, colostrum, and our newest addition, chlorella, L-cysteine, coconut oil, and now liposomal quercetin from CellGate. We're keeping our core GHR Platinum formula and enhancing it with new ingredients and using nature's technology to increase that absorption rate by up to 10 times more than regular capsules.
0: And that's just cause number one of seven?
1: One of seven. You're right. But cause of aging number two is age-related cognitive decline. So our brain ages, Dave. Mental sharpness goes, the memory, the focus, just all

0: offense over time. Our Platinum Brain 7 blend fights directly with acetyl L-carnitine, CoQ10, and phosphatidylserine, three of the most clinically studied nutrients for brain health on the planet. So we want your brain firing up like it did when you were sharp, quick, and on it.
1: John, I think I need that blend by itself, honestly. I mean,
0: yep. Well, I think y'all do.
1: Oh, man. Hey, so you were saying cause of aging number three, stem cell exhaustion, right?
0: Yeah, absolutely. And this one gets into some seriously exciting cutting edge territory. Now, we know your stem cells are your body's repair crew. Think of them as the emergency response team. When the tissue is damaged, stem cells are called in to regenerate it. So the problem is, as we age, stem cell activity plummets. But what we're seeing is a lot of people, to fix that, are actually going to getting, even in other countries, stem cell injections, and it's working. They're getting completely healed with lifelong issues in just a matter of weeks. It's crazy. However, that's the synthetic route. The GHR Platinum 7 contains a natural platinum stem cell blend, which contains astragalus extract, vitamin D3, spirulina, turmeric, and stem cell aloe, ingredients that research actually shows can help produce and reactivate your body's own stem cells.
1: All natural, too, and none of that synthetic garbage. So good. Mm-hmm. And stem cell exhaustion, it's fought in a capsule, right?
0: Yeah, absolutely. And then that leads us to the cause of aging number four that we addressed, and that is telomere shortening. Now, this is one of the hottest areas in longevity science right now. Telomeres are the protective caps at the end of your DNA strands. Think of it as like the plastic tip at the end of a shoelace, protecting it from fraying.
1: Ah.
0: Every time a cell divides, those caps get shorter.
1: Okay.
0: And when they get too short, the cell can no longer replicate properly. Scientists now consider telomere length one of the most accurate predictors of our biological age. So in our GHR Platinum 7, we have a telomeres blend that fights us with phytosin and grapeseed extract, two compounds getting serious research attention for their telomeres production.
1: Ladies and gentlemen, this is David James along with John Fleming. We are talking about an amazing breakthrough and discovery, all natural. GrowYoungNow.com, GrowYoungNow.com. John Fleming joins us, and we're literally fighting aging at the DNA level with GHR Platinum, right?
0: Yeah, absolutely. And that leads us into cause of aging number five, which is the aging heart. Circulation slows, arteries stiffen, your cardiovascular system just doesn't hum like it used to. Our Platinum Heart 7 blend in the GHR Platinum 7 fights this with beetroot powder for nitric oxide and circulation support, vitamin K2 as MK7 for artery flexibility, and hawthorn berry, which is one of the most time-tested botanicals for heart health going back to, for centuries. And then that brings us to the cause of aging number six, which is free radical oxidation. Every single day, your body's under attack from free radicals caused by stress, pollution, processed food, medications, just breathing. So think of it as cellular rust. Think of it as when you bite into an apple and it starts to oxidize and change colors. You know, that's what happens to our bodies. So our Platinum Antioxidant 7 blend fights all of this with alpha lipoic acid, OPC, organic goji berries, and pomegranate, which is four of the most potent antioxidant compounds on the planet, working synergistically to neutralize those free radicals.
1: John, you're talking just now six causes of aging, six blends fighting every single one. What's the seventh?
0: Well, the cause of aging number seven, and here's where the men's and women formulas split into something very special. For men, the seventh cause is the declining testosterone. Low testosterone, it's real, it's common, and most men just quietly accept it. But our Platinum Testosterone 7 blend fights it with rhodiola rosella, tungkat ali root, turbulus terrestris, and fenugreek extract. So men are reporting much more drive and more strength, more vitality, you know, in every sense of the word. For the women, the seventh cause is the diminishing collagen. And ladies, this one's personal because collagen loss is a silent driver between wrinkles, thinning hair, joint discomfort, and the loss of skin elasticity that ages you faster than almost anything else. So our Platinum Collagen 7 blend fights this with bamboo, horsetail, maca root, ashwagandha, and actual collagen, as well as hyaluronic acid. This blend was built specifically and lovingly for you women.
1: That's just wonderful. Seven causes of aging. Seven targeted blends fighting each one. 50 ingredients total, formulated completely differently for men and women. This is not a supplement. This is like the most complete anti-aging system ever put in a capsule.
0: Mm-hmm. And that's exactly what it is. And we haven't even talked about the delivery system in detail yet, which honestly might be the biggest story of all.
1: This is really special. John, I want to ask you this. What should our listeners expect from GHR Platinum?
0: 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You know, so they're feeling the energy, the sleep. They're increasing muscle, restoring their hair growth. 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
1: 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It's Bitwave Dave, David James with John Fleming of GHR Platinum 7. Hey, John, let's briefly discuss why addressing HGH is so important to our daily health. Can we do that?
0: Yeah, absolutely. And Dave, I did want to mention that your free bottle is not going to be taken by anyone. I will have one for you after
1: the show. Thank you, John. Thank you very much. Yeah.
0: With all your hard work, we appreciate you. But yeah, studies show that HGH rapidly declines with age. We know this, and this is directly linked as one of the biggest causes of the aging process. But did you know that by the time you turn 60, your body may be producing 95% less HGH than you did in your 20s? And the crazy thing is, your body still has the ability to make it. The question is, are you giving it what it needs to turn the switch back on?
1: Ah, good point, John. I mean, many of us don't know that we can do that. But I have to ask the question all of us are thinking. Well, most of us anyway. HGH, isn't that what all the celebrities and pro athletes are taking? Like, isn't this the stuff that's controversial in the news right now?
0: That's a great question, Dave. And yes, there is a form of HGH therapy that's controversial, and that's the injections or HGH IV therapy. This is the synthetic HGH, human growth hormone, that gets injected directly into the body. And Dave, it works. And that's why you see 6-year-old celebrities on magazine covers all ripped out looking like they're 40 years old. And that's why athletes have risked their entire careers of the last 20 years to use it.
1: Is ACH therapy a thing of the past, or are more people taking it?
0: You know, and that's also a very important thing to ask, because it's been around for a while, but more and more people are becoming more educated and aware of how powerful restoring your youthful HGH is, and it's not going anywhere. Because of the consistent, remarkable results that thousands upon thousands of people are getting through HGH therapy and supplements and the IV drips right now, you're seeing tons of wellness IV clinics popping up all over California for NAD drips, HGH drips, peptides, etc. But regarding the HGH industry, the HGH market was valued at $6 billion in 2024, and is projected to hit $13 billion in about 6 years. So the industry is growing because people simply love the results that they feel and see.
1: Well, with that being the case, then, why isn't everyone taking these?
0: Well, not everyone does. And there's three reasons why. Number one is the cost. And we're talking about anywhere from $10,000 to now $60,000 a year.
1: Good grief.
0: That's more than some people make in a year.
1: That's like a hard no for most of us.
0: Mm-hmm. Yeah, absolutely. And then number two is the side effects. You know, according to an article by Harvard Health Publishing in 2021, up to 30% of patients who take synthetic HGH injections experience serious side effects, including fluid retention, joint pain, carpal tunnel syndrome, and high blood sugar. This is common because it's unnatural. You know, you're injecting a synthetic hormone. You're overriding your body's natural regulatory system. The pituitary gland says, oh, we've got plenty and I'll stop producing. But over time, you can actually make your body worse at producing its own natural HGH. And we don't want that. And then number three, you need a prescription, a doctor supervising, regular monitoring. It's a whole medical process. And unfortunately, in this new world of peptide injections, lots of people are taking HGH injections without a doctor's supervision, which is not only dangerous, that's just really scary.
1: Yeah.
0: Now, here's where it gets exciting, because there is another way, a way that provides the same category of benefits without the injections, without the synthetic hormones, without the side effects, and without spending your entire retirement savings.
1: And that is...
0: And that is the growth hormone releaser, which is the GHR Platinum 7. Instead of putting HGH into your body from the outside, we're giving your body the precise nutritional building blocks it needs to produce more of its own HGH naturally.
1: Nice.
0: At the dose that your own biology determines what's right for you.
1: So you're not adding a synthetic hormone. You're actually waking up a sleeping system.
0: Yeah, and that's beautifully put. Your pituitary gland is there. It knows how much HGH to produce. It's done it your whole life. What happens with age is the communication process breaks down. The hypothalamus stops sending the right signals, the amino acid building blocks become depleted, and the factory slows down. And GHR Platinum 7 restocks those raw materials and replenishes what the body loses as we age, and it improves that communication process. It's like reconnecting the phone line between the hypothalamus and the pituitary gland.
1: Nice. John Fleming joining us. Big Wave Dave, David James here. You can go to growyoungnow.com, growyoungnow.com. John, when that line gets reconnected, what happens?
0: What happens is the factory fires back up.
1: Yes.
0: And people fill it fast, you know, usually within the first 2 to 4 weeks. And the first thing people start noticing is sleep. Deep, real, dream-filled sleep that they haven't had in years. Now enter Dr. Emick Blair, who has a PhD in chemistry, over 2 decades of innovation. And what he developed is called CellGate, which is a patented liposomal delivery technology that's been backed by human clinical studies.
1: John, what is a liposome?
0: Great question, Dave. A liposome is a microscopic bubble made up of the same phospholipid material as your body's own natural cell membranes. Dr. Blair essentially wraps each nutrient inside this tiny bubble that your body recognizes as its own. It's like putting the nutrient in a disguise that gets passed and waved through security straight through your cells.
1: Ah, so instead of your digestive system chewing up the nutrient before it can work?
0: Yeah, it travels deeper. It bypasses the breakdown. It gets where it needs to go. And the result backed by Dr. Blair's clinical studies, is the absorption is 10 times greater than conventional supplements.
1: 10 times?
0: 10 times. And let that sink in for you listeners. If you're taking a regular HGH supplement or any other supplement and you're getting, let's say, 10% absorption, CellGate technology takes that to potentially back to 100%.
1: Wow.
0: And you're not going to get a better version of the same product. Mm-hmm. You're getting a fundamentally different category of results.
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2: 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What's something that could possibly be more valuable than money? Look, there might be a few things that come to mind. Here's one from Proverbs 8. Hey, it's Daniel here. And this one sticks out because growing up, I think this is one of the things that was really imparted into me. Not in a really pushy way, but in a way of this is useful for your life. And I'm so glad that my parents had this at the forefront of what they would teach me about scripture as a child. Because as I'm reading here, this is still true. Proverbs 8 verses 11 says, "For wisdom is more precious than rubies, and nothing you desire can compare with her." That's in the NIV. And I'm grateful for wisdom, whether it's the advice of others or just what's been taught to me. And I've grown up knowing this is wise. I'm grateful for that.
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9: The weekend is here. 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
10: Hello there, and thanks for tuning into this week's edition of Discoveries in Health. 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And I want you to check them out when you have a chance because they really have some great products to improve your health, and you'll save some money in the process. Okay, today I'm going to start with a question, so listen up. Are you in pain? Or if not you, do you know someone who is? Okay, well, we have the great fortune of having Dr. Janet McCarroll back in the studio with us today, and she's going to be talking about why pain has become an epidemic in this country and why so many people out there are suffering day after day after day needlessly. Well, Dr. Jana, it's great to have you back on the show. Great to see you again.
4: Oh, it's good to see you too, Chris. Thanks for having me back.
10: Oh, our pleasure. And for those that may not remember, Dr. Janet is an expert in alternative health and natural pain relief. She's a published author. She's dedicated the past 20 years of her professional career to educating and empowering others to be their own health advocate. She's made appearances on television programs such as Life Today with James Robison, the Christian Television Network, and Doctor to Doctor. She's also been a guest on over 500 secular and Christian radio and TV shows, including The Daily Buzz and Fox affiliates all over the country. Dr. Jana also serves as a member of the American Association of Pharmaceutical Scientists, and she's also a member of the American Association of Nutritional Consultants, and she's created several health formulas now that are literally helping millions of people out there regain their health and wellness. And Dr. Jana, I want to get right into this. I mean, we're talking about pain today. And it always amazes me that, you know, we have the technology to put men on the moon and bring them back again.
4: We do.
10: And yet we can't seem to get a handle on pain relief. I mean, what's going on?
4: The last time I was here, it was estimated that 43 million Americans were dealing with pain in their bodies.
10: That's just astounding.
4: But now that number's doubled to an estimated 86 million American adults. And that's why I'm here today. I really want to talk to you about this epidemic.
10: Well, what kind of pain are we talking about here?
4: All the itises, rheumatoid and osteoarthritis. Mm-hmm. We got the bursitis, the tendonitis. We have fibromyalgia, neck pain and low back pain, mm-hmm. hip pain, knee pain, joint pain. And of course, we have injuries, you know, mm-hmm. and we have the mm-hmm. weekend warrior type things too. Mm-hmm. And actually, Chris, there's over 100 different types of pain syndromes. But the real issue, Chris, is we're failing to get to the root cause of the pain.
10: What's causing this pain epidemic out there? I mean, what is going on?
4: It's just the day that we live in right now. We have more stress than ever before.
10: Yeah, exactly.
4: And that causes pain syndromes ultimately. But I can tell you that there is a real natural solution that can help you get to the root cause of that pain. Mm-hmm. I created my glucosamine cream to take that cream, apply it exactly to where it hurts, mm-hmm. rub it in. It goes in instantly. Because I wanted to give targeted relief immediately.
10: Okay,
4: so,
10: all right.
4: If you're in pain, you want relief now.
10: Exactly. Well, how fast does your formula work then?
4: Within 15 minutes.
10: Really?
4: 15 minutes. It's worked for me, my family, and hundreds of thousands of other people.
10: Now, for someone that may be interested in considering your glucosamine cream, I mean, what can it really do for you?
4: Okay, first of all, in 15 minutes, you're going to see reduced pain.
10: Okay.
4: And it's going to help your body to lower inflammation. And with the inflammation lowered, you're mm-hmm. going to repair and rebuild your joints. That's going to in turn restore flexibility and mobility. You'll see daily you'll begin to regain your life. You're going to play with your children and grandchildren again. You can get on the floor and get back up off the floor. You can exercise.
10: Right.
4: You can lose weight.
10: Right.
4: You're going to get around with more ease and comfort. And sleep, very importantly, if you can start to sleep again, because I know from personal experience that if you're in pain, you can't sleep. And mm-hmm. that's very important mm-hmm. when it comes to repairing, regenerating, and reclaiming your life.
10: And people out there are using your formula and getting these benefits?
4: Absolutely. They are, Chris. I hear it every single day. As a matter of fact, I have a few emails and letters that I brought with me, if you have a moment to hear a couple
10: sure,
4: of them.
10: Sure, sure.
4: This is one from Henry from Ohio. He says, I've been suffering from rheumatoid arthritis for many, many years. I'm 77 years old. I've been using Celebrex and Vioxx and other medications, but never had favorable results. I decided to order your glucosamine cream and have been very pleased with the results. I am now pain-free, for which I thank you. I also have an email quickly from Florence from Hollywood who wrote, it's a miracle. I'm back to working in my yard and riding my bike thanks to you. So those are just little things that I've gotten, but there are hundreds to back those up. So there is a natural way to do this, and through the course of the show, we're going to give the listeners some real help.
10: Folks, I want to take a moment here to let you listeners know that if you want to try Dr. Janet's Extra Strength Glucosamine Pain Relief Formula, there's a special toll-free number to call. 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I'll give it to you again. It's 1-800-212-4181. Okay, well, if you're just joining us, we've been talking with Dr. Janet McCarro. She's a natural health expert. She's also an expert in dealing with pain, pain relief. But we've been talking about how pain has a devastating effect on our overall health, and now how her glucosamine cream, this is a natural solution, is a way to really get to the, the root cause.
4: That's right.
10: Of pain in the body. Before we get into that, Dr. Janet, mm-hmm. I'm going to ask you, I know this is hard for you because this is emotional, but I think it's important for people to understand how you got to where you are today or why, what's driving right. you. And if you could share that sure. story, I'd sure
4: well,
10: appreciate it.
4: Well, it was birthed out of a lot of personal pain
10: mm-hmm.
4: and pain that my husband had years ago. He had severe osteoarthritis throughout his body. At the same time, I had fibromyalgia.
10: Right.
4: So I was really on a quest to find something all natural to help him have a better quality of life
10: mm-hmm.
4: and for myself as well. I mean, I had to function and raise three children during that time.
10: Mm-hmm. Well, let's talk a little bit about what's in your glucosamine
4: yes.
10: Cream.
4: Well, I did a lot of research on glucosamine. I knew how good it was. So I came across the fact that emu oil is a powerful natural anti-inflammatory
10: mm-hmm.
4: and can carry most any ingredient right through your skin and deliver relief to your area of pain.
10: Okay.
4: So I took emu oil and glucosamine.
10: Mm-hmm.
4: I used boswellia, which is an Indian herb that's an anti-inflammatory.
10: Okay.
4: Bromelain, that's an enzyme known to be an anti-inflammatory.
10: Okay.
4: MSM, a natural organic sulfur, that is also just as important as glucosamine in rebuilding and repairing our joints.
10: Yeah.
4: And so I put that all together in a cream that actually has no odor. It's greaseless. It doesn't freeze the pain. It doesn't burn the pain. It doesn't irritate your skin. Goes in. 15 minutes later, you have relief. So that's why I'm here, to share what I know and share what I have.
10: Right.
4: Because it
10: right.
4: works.
10: And I have this here, by the way, folks. Glucosamine cream. It comes in a plastic dispenser that has
4: yes.
10: a pump top on it.
4: It's a pump,
10: and
4: it's metered. You'll need 1 to 2 pumps, depending on the area
10: okay.
4: of pain, of inflammation.
10: Right.
4: But sanitary, you know,
10: okay.
4: no contamination. So you don't have to worry about it becoming rancid.
10: Okay. Now, in terms of this getting into your body then, you're talking about a couple things right here. Not only relieving the pain, but also
4: rebuilding.
10: The rebuilding part. So how does
4: okay.
10: that work?
4: Once you apply the cream to that area that you're going to target,
10: mm-hmm.
4: okay, you get the inflammation to go down and the body heals itself. The body heals itself provided you give it the raw materials it needs. I'm giving you what you need for your body to take over and do the job it was meant to do, and that's heal.
10: Okay. And this is safe. You did nothing you have to worry about here?
4: You don't have to worry about a thing. If you're taking drugs for pain, It won't conflict with that at all. None of these ingredients
11: do. Okay, I was going to ask that. Okay. So what is then a realistic expectation? If somebody calls today and wants to try your glucosamine cream, what would you tell them?
4: I would say within the first 15 minutes, you're going to notice that your pain is greatly reduced or even eliminated.
11: Okay.
4: And then over time, you're going to rebuild and repair your joints with that inflammation being taken down. That's going to restore flexibility and mobility. And sleep. I mean, if you can sleep again, that's where our bodies get all of our recuperative, regenerative ability to heal. And then with that being taken care of, all the things that you love to do, you can start doing again, traveling, exercising, so you can lose weight.
11: Right.
4: You can socialize with family and friends. You can be the life of the party.
11: Yeah. Pain really changes who you are because of all of these other things.
4: You just can't
11: do, or it's very difficult to deal with in terms of living a normal life.
4: That's
11: or trying
4: right.
11: to live
4: well,
11: a normal
4: life. Well, you can't.
11: Life.
4: You're right. You
11: right.
4: can't live a normal life anymore.
11: Right.
4: Your life has changed forever until you get this thing taken care of. And you can.
11: Yeah. And you've got people out there that are already getting great results, right?
4: I brought some more emails and letters if you'd like to hear them.
11: Sure.
4: Okay. Let's see. Chris, here's one from Beverly from California. I would love for you to know how happy I am with your product. My feet and legs are usually in pain from being overweight and on my feet all day. At night, I can hardly get to sleep from the pain. I discovered by applying glucosamine to the painful areas, I'm able to get a good night's sleep. Thank you so much for making this possible. Here's one more, Chris, from Darlene from Pittsburgh, Pennsylvania. It's a miracle in a tube that truly does take away the pain. It works as nothing else I've ever tried. It worked quickly and eliminated all of the pain.
11: Are these kinds of responses unusual?
4: No.
11: Really?
4: They're the usual.
11: Really?
4: They're the usual. I mean, I must say that it does my heart good to hear these things because I know what it's like to suffer and I know what it's like to get relief. And every time, you know, I get one of these emails or these letters, it just confirms that hundreds of thousands of people have used my cream with great results.
11: That's great. Mm-hmm. All right, folks, I want to take a moment here to let you listeners know that if you want to try Dr. Janet's Extra Strength Glucosamine Pain Relief Formula, there's a special toll-free number to call. 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I'll give it to you again. It's 1-800-212-4181. So what do you think, folks? This is pretty interesting, isn't it? Pain obviously is something that is a huge epidemic in this country. I don't think there's many of us, or any of us for that matter, that has not experienced pain from time to time, or maybe it's more serious, more chronic. And looking for a real solution here, understanding that perhaps the pharmaceutical approach is now we know is not the best approach at this point, because there are so many side effects associated with these drugs out there.
4: That's right.
11: But looking at it from a natural standpoint, and Dr. Janet's glucosamine cream maybe makes some sense here. I mean, this is again putting back into your body. We do seem to discover time and time again that when you give your body what it needs, it knows what to do with it.
4: It does.
11: It knows how to fix the problem. It's only if it doesn't get those things
4: right
11: that you continue to have the problem. And again, we've been talking about Dr. Janet's glucosamine cream, and this is a number of ingredients that you've put together.
4: Right.
11: And is this good for any type of pain?
4: If you have pain of any kind, it's going to make a difference. I mean, I don't care how extreme it is
11: mm-hmm.
4: and how minimal it is. It's going to give you relief. Now, if it's more extreme, of course, it may take a little longer.
11: Mm-hmm.
4: If you can take your pain from a 10 to a 5 and on
11: right.
4: down the line with continued use,
11: mm-hmm.
4: well, I'm telling you, that's very doable.
11: Yeah.
4: So this is really exciting to be able to share this with you.
11: Yeah. Again, I think one of the things that is important for people to understand, because mm-hmm. it's very unique, this is a cream.
4: Yes.
11: This is not a supplement. Yet
4: no.
11: there are lots of supplements out there.
4: Uh-huh.
11: And what do you tell someone that comes into your office and says, well, mm-hmm. Dr. Janet, you know, I've tried this, I've tried that, I've tried this, I've tried all of
4: right.
11: these things, and it did not
4: right.
11: work. So therefore, the natural approach doesn't work.
4: First of all, for glucosamine, or MSM for that matter, it takes 90 days for them to notice something, if in fact they're going to notice anything, because they may not be breaking down and absorbing
11: this
4: and utilizing
11: if
4: you're taking it orally.
11: Mm-hmm.
4: And after 3 months, people give up. People in pain, they want relief and they want it now.
11: Right.
4: And that's
11: right.
4: why I developed this cream, again, 15 minutes. And I am telling you, you'll notice that it's going to the good.
11: Mm-hmm.
4: And so I just give you a challenge, you know, try it. You have nothing to lose.
11: Okay, again, we're talking about Dr. Janet's glucosamine cream here. And Dr. Janet, I mean, somebody calls today, gets your cream, and tries it. What should they expect, realistically?
4: Within the first 15 minutes, as you use the cream, you'll notice the pain diminishes. And just as slowly as you got out of life,
11: mm-hmm.
4: you'll start to see yourself come back into life, and you'll see you'll want to call people again. You'll want to talk on the phone. You know, you'll want to go see your neighbors. You'll
11: mm-hmm.
4: want to go
11: mm-hmm.
4: take your kids to the park. You'll want to walk your dog again.
11: Yeah.
4: You'll want to do all these
11: things.
4: I think
11: they're just simple things. You'll wash the car.
4: The things other people take for granted.
11: Right, right.
4: You'll be
11: right.
4: able to do.
11: Right. But on the other hand, people want to know that this is not just you saying this. They want to know that other people out there have been in their situations and
4: right.
11: have gotten results.
4: Well, I have letters and emails from people all over the country. Does my heart good,
11: yeah.
4: you know, to hear back. I have an email from Kay from New York. She says, I have arthritis in too many places and recently broke my right wrist. All these aches and pains are lessened within a few minutes of using the glucosamine cream. Your dispenser is easy to use and was especially appreciated when my wrist wasn't working very well. I will not be without this product. Here's one more. I've lost the pain in my knees and I can walk without any problems, climb stairs, sleep at night without pain. I'm so glad I heard about the cream. It makes me want to wake up in the morning. And that's exactly what we were just talking
11: that's
4: about.
11: That's interesting. Makes me want to wake up in the morning.
4: You see what I mean?
11: All right, folks. 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It's 1-800-212-4181. Okay, well, this has been really, really enlightening. We've been talking about pain, which unfortunately is a difficult subject for so many people. And we've been talking about Dr. Janet's glucosamine cream, which contains proven pain-fighting ingredients that not only help to reduce or even eliminate your pain, but also mm-hmm. help to rebuild. And
4: that's
11: I think
4: right.
11: that's so important. There is an opportunity here to get on a path back to ultimate health.
4: You know, with pain, you have this what-if thinking. What if this isn't going to get better? Am I going to wind up in a wheelchair?
11: Yeah.
4: What do I have? Is
11: right.
4: this terminal? Is this
11: right.
4: going to take me out? What's going to happen to my family?
11: Right.
4: What's going to happen to my job? So this is what America is going through. And the stress only perpetuates the pain syndrome.
11: Mm-hmm.
4: And so I'm here to tell you that help is on its way. It's time to take charge. Be proactive. Pick up the phone and try this.
11: So your glucosamine cream is all natural.
4: All natural.
11: And you just rub this right in the area
4: Put
11: of pain.
4: Put it right where it hurts.
11: Doesn't stink.
4: No
11: doesn't,
4: smell.
11: Doesn't, and it's,
4: not,
11: and it's not
4: greasy.
11: Not greasy.
4: Won't ruin your clothes.
11: And this is safe. You don't have to worry about interactions.
4: No.
11: Nothing
4: not
11: to be concerned
4: all.
11: About there. I meant to ask you, is this something that you can continue to use or should continue to use after, you know, let's say that you don't have pain anymore, but
4: keep
11: you still
4: replenishing.
11: Keep, yeah.
4: If it happened once, it can happen again.
11: Yeah.
4: So you want to keep replenishing all those building blocks that help us remain flexible.
11: Right.
4: So
11: right.
4: there you have it. It works. It works. I'm living proof. So.
11: And what should you notice when you start using it?
4: More flexibility, less pain. You'll have more mobility. You're going to sleep better.
11: Mm-hmm.
4: You're going to get back into life.
11: Mm-hmm.
4: You know, it's funny. I have people tell me the first and second day they use it. They go, you know, I have a feeling for the first time that my well-being's returning.
11: Mm-hmm.
4: I'm going to be all right.
11: Yeah. And there are literally thousands of people that have benefited already.
4: Absolutely. We know that for a fact. The letters don't stop coming in. So
11: well, can you share a few more with us?
4: Sure. Let's see. I've got some more with me here. We've got Pam from Douglasville, Georgia. She says, my finger swelled and my doctor said it was carpal tunnel syndrome. And I couldn't get any relief, so I rubbed a glucosamine cream on my fingers and hand, and the pain was instantly gone. I keep this by my bed, in my purse, and at my workstation. Thank you, Dr. Janet. And Agnes sent this letter. I knit for hours at a time. It takes all the oil from my skin, and my hands were so bad that they were cracked, bleeding, and very itchy. Plus, my hands hurt a lot, too, sometimes waking me up at night. I would use your glucosamine cream on my hands, and I'd have to tell you that it's better than any hand cream or lotions. Plus, the aching and pain have faded, and my hands have never been so smooth. Emu oil also is an incredible skin conditioner. So that's a side benefit, too.
11: Yeah.
4: So, you know, there's just all kinds of things as the testimonies keep pouring in.
11: Yeah.
4: So.
11: Well, Dr. Janet, unfortunately, we're about out of time here. Any final words of encouragement you want to leave with our listeners today?
4: Yes, absolutely, Chris. You know, pain, it can be your friend because it alerts you to take action. But pain becomes your enemy when you fail to take action. And that's what this show is all about. I want to encourage you to become proactive and go to the root cause of your pain. Mm-hmm. And I've offered you a real proven solution that's helped hundreds of thousands of people just like you across America over the past 10 years find relief. Now you can be one of them. 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It works. It works.
11: 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All right, folks. 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And be sure to join us again next week for another great show. I'm Chris McKay. Have a great day, everybody.
2: 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Jesus, what are you doing with my life? What is the point of this? You can insert whatever that is. I'm sure that that's a prayer that you have prayed at some point in your life. I want to encourage you. See, sometimes you might not see it in the moment, but he is at work. Hey, my name is Daniel. I was having a conversation with my friend recently. We were just talking about life and stuff going on with us. And while I was talking to him, I was sharing some stories about experiences that I'd had at different points of my life in the last few years and the times where I was asking, God, what was that about? It didn't feel like it accomplished what I thought it would accomplish or didn't feel like much happened there. And as I was talking to him, I suddenly realized that those experiences are partially what prepared me for like what I'm doing right now. And I didn't see it until literally right then. So I just want to encourage you, because sometimes we can't see because we are not God. But he does have a plan. And at some point, whether in this life or the next, he'll show us, this is what I was doing. And we'll be grateful. And we'll get it.
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13: 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And we begin with the president and global CEO of the International Fellowship of Christians and Jews, Yael Eckstein.
14: Anna was just 7 years old when the Nazis came for her, shattering her happy world. Anna was just a little girl during World War II. She bravely survived air raids, evacuation, starvation, brutal cold, illness, and extreme poverty. While Anna and her mom struggled to survive, Anna's father was sent to the trenches of war near Stalingrad. They never heard from him again and have no idea where he died or even what happened to his remains. I cannot imagine the loneliness Anna must have felt. In recent years, age and disease have taken a toll, leaving Anna alone and afraid for her life once again. Without immediate help, I'm afraid that elderly Jews like her may not make it through the upcoming harsh winter months. Today, at the age of 90, Anna once again faces hunger and the brutal cold, and she

0: other elderly Holocaust survivors with food, clothing, medicine, heating fuel, blankets, and other basic winter essentials. And thanks to a matching gift that's provided by compassionate friends of the fellowship, your donation today will go twice as far to help suffering elderly Jews in places like Ukraine and the former Soviet Union. In just a minute, we're going to give you a toll-free phone number to call and donate so that you can help fill the pantry for a poor elderly Jew like Anna. Whatever you can give today will go twice as far thanks to a very special matching gift that was provided by faithful friends of the fellowship. So please take a moment to call or text to donate right now. Your gift will double in impact when you donate today. I wish that you could have seen the joy in Anna's eyes as she went to her pantry and opened the big food box that friends like you helped to supply for her. It was filled to the brim with everything that she needed to stay healthy and well-nourished for weeks. But that wasn't all that she received. Your compassionate response and action means so much to the elderly Holocaust survivors like Anna. I know that God will bless you for your generosity because His word promises in Genesis 12:3, I will bless those who bless Israel. Your loving response today will help fill the pantry for thousands of elderly and impoverished Jews so that we can help fill the pantry with food, clothing, medicine, heating fuel, blankets, and other basic essentials that are life-saving. And through the power of today's matching gift, your donation will double in impact. Thank you, my friends, Todah Rabah, as we say in Hebrew, for blessing one of God's chosen people of Israel today with your love and kindness.
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3: Hi, this is Mary from Houston, Texas. The reason that myself and my husband give every month. We are Abraham members now. I'm very proud

0: be a part of the mission of God's heart. If it's important to him, then it is important to me. All those years ago, I remember seeing the poor, elderly Jewish woman that was being interviewed only had a potato in her entire house to eat, and God placed in my heart to give and to sit up in bed and do it right now, and I did, and that has been over 10 years ago. I thank you, Fellowship, for allowing me to be a partner. God bless you, God keep you, and may he make his face shine upon you. Amen.
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2: 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Once again, here's the president and global CEO of the International Fellowship of Christians and Jews, Yael Eckstein.
3: Valena was born during World War II to a Jewish family. When the Nazis invaded, her family barely escaped. They ended up in Kazakhstan, cold, hungry, and homeless, but alive. Not all of her relatives were so lucky. Today, at 83, Valena is the last of her family still living, and once again, she is fighting to survive. She lives alone in a cramped and dilapidated apartment and suffers from multiple health issues. Like too many elderly Jews living in the former Soviet Union, Valena barely hangs on from one day to the next. Her meager pension does not cover the costs of food, shelter, medicine, and other essentials that she needs every month. And once winter arrives, her needs will be even greater. There's a small window of time, a few precious weeks left, to rush them what they need before the bitter, cold winter season is upon them. And that's why I'm asking you to give a blessing today to the Fellowship's Fill the Pantry Winter Initiative. Fill the Pantry takes place now in advance of the upcoming winter months in frigid, cold places like Ukraine and across the former Soviet Union. The Fellowship's Fill the Pantry Winter Initiative brings nourishing food and medicine, heating fuel, warm blankets, winter clothing, and other life-saving essentials to poor elderly Jews like Valena. If you've never donated before to the International Fellowship of Christians and Jews, today would be the perfect opportunity. If you're already a supporter of the Fellowship, please consider helping us fill the pantry. And thanks to a matching gift from generous Fellowship supporters, any donation that you make today will double in impact. Will you help show Valena and other impoverished Jews like her that they have not been forgotten? Your matching gift today of any amount, large or small, $5 or $500, every dollar will double in impact, and it goes towards the Fellowship's Fill the Pantry Winter Initiative. Your donation will help provide food and medicine, heating fuel, warm blankets, winter clothing, and other essentials for hundreds of Holocaust survivors like Valena. Whatever you give today will go twice as far to save Jewish lives. So please don't put this off. You'll honor the Lord's command in Psalm 82, verse 3 that says, "Defend the weak and the fatherless, uphold the cause of the poor and the oppressed." How I wish you could have been there last year to see the joy in Valena's eyes as she opened the big box of food that friends like you had supplied for her. Your kind action today, your blessing, can be the difference between life and death for elderly Jews just like her. May God bless you and your family for loving and caring for his chosen people of Israel.
1: Wherever God's chosen people of Israel are in need, whether that's in the Holy Land, where recent war and terror attacks have left Israel reeling, or in war-torn Ukraine, or in forgotten corners of the former Soviet Union, where Holocaust survivors like Anna and Valena spend their final years in poverty. The world may turn its back on Israel and the Jewish people, but the Fellowship will not. The Fellowship is providing food to the hungry, clothing to the naked, medicine for those who need it, like those elderly who are homebound, shelter for the poor, especially orphans and the elderly. That's what God has called us to do for His chosen people suffering in Ukraine and around the world, wherever there are Jewish people in need. That's why the International Fellowship of Christians and Jews has launched our annual Fill the Pantry Winter Outreach, the time of year when Christians like you and me help fill the pantries of impoverished Jews with food and winter provisions. 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
4: Hello, my name is Chris. I'm from Lincoln, Nebraska. My story begins with my grandfather 79 years ago. He was a combat engineer in the Second World War. After the war, you know, he came home, and my mom would tell me stories that, and of all the horrors he could talk about the war, he would say over and over again, "Those Jews, those poor Jews." This story has always stuck with me. The commercial was on for International Fellowship of Christians and Jews. And there was this old Jewish Holocaust survivor, and she was saying why she loved America. She said in 1944, when the Nazis were going to kill her, the Americans saved her life. And she said now they're saving her life again by delivering this food. The commercial broke my heart. I just, I told myself, I have to do something. And if my grandfather was still here today, I believe he would do something for these people. I know I'm born in such a time as this that I can use my resources to help bless Israel, to help liberate the Holocaust survivors that are starving and the other Jews that are being persecuted at this time. And as long as the King of Kings and Lord of Lords allows me to continue this, I will always find a way to bless Israel.
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2: 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Once again, here's the president and global CEO of the International Fellowship of Christians and Jews, Yael Eckstein.
3: I want to share an important message with you today, a whisper from a woman that you've never met. Her name is Alexandra. She's from Ukraine. Alexandra survived the Nazis. She is elderly now, and she's bedridden. When the war with Ukraine and Russia broke out, Alexandra could do nothing but cower, trembling in her tiny bedroom with no place to hide. Alexandra clung to God's promises as the fighting raged. And by a miracle of His grace, He kept her alive. Too many poor and elderly Jews in Ukraine and the former Soviet Union fight a daily battle each winter season just to survive. The harsh winter months are near, with so much snow and ice that it will sometimes be impossible to reach Holocaust survivors living in remote areas for days at a time. We urgently need your help right now, before winter hits, to make sure that these elderly Holocaust survivors and other elderly Jews have enough food and life-saving winter supplies. That's why I'm asking for your help as we launch the Fellowship's Fill the Pantry Winter Outreach. Fill the Pantry provides Jewish people in Ukraine and the former Soviet Union with food, clothing, medicines, heating fuel, warm blankets, winter clothing, and supplies essential for the winter season. And with Ukraine already in a state of crisis, the challenge of getting essential supplies to isolated villages during wintertime will only make matters worse. Through God's miraculous provision, we were able to get Alexandra out of Ukraine and to bring her safely to Israel. But many others are too sick or too frail to survive the journey. And I grieve for them. Isaiah 58 verse 6 and 7 says this, "Is not this the kind of fasting I have chosen, to share your food with the hungry and to provide the poor wanderer with shelter? To clothe the naked and not to turn away from your own flesh and blood?" This biblical call to compassion is the reason that we launch the Fellowship's Fill the Pantry Winter Outreach each year at this time. For elderly Holocaust survivors like Alexandra, many who only have a few years left of life to live, there may be no tomorrow unless we rush help to them right now. With your donation today of $25, $50, or any other amount to the Fellowship's Fill the Pantry Winter Outreach, you'll help provide nourishing food, including bread, cheese, vegetables, winter clothing, medicine, heating fuel, warm blankets, and other basic winter essentials. Whatever you can give, large or small, will warm the heart and soul of a poor elderly Jew this winter season. Thank you so much, and shalom.
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1: On behalf of the many thousands of hungry and forsaken Jews, we simply want to say thank you. 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Shalom.
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0: As the bitter cold season arrives, the International Fellowship of Christians and Jews is moving into high gear, as we do every year at this time, with our Fill the Pantry Winter Outreach. 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
1: Anna was just a little girl during World War II. She bravely survived air raids, evacuation, starvation, brutal cold, illness, and extreme poverty. In recent years, age and disease have taken a toll, leaving Anna alone and afraid for her life once again. Without immediate help, I'm afraid that elderly Jews like her may not make it through the upcoming harsh winter months. Today, at the age of 90, Anna once again faces hunger and the brutal cold, and she's not alone. Too many poor and elderly Jews in the former Soviet Union are fighting a daily battle just to survive. 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
2: 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Hey, don't go anywhere. There's more up next here on 99.5 KKLA. Challenges are good. Do you agree with that statement? Hey, I'm Daniel. I feel like they are good. You don't want to stay the same. You want to push yourself a little bit. Not anything crazy, but just branch out a little bit. I had that experience recently because cooking is kind of fun, but I've joked with my sister Lana about this. Sometimes it doesn't feel like cooking if everything is pre-made. So maybe you're just, you know, taking some chicken from over here and adding some barbecue sauce and making a sandwich. Is that really cooking if we're, you know, you put in a pot and all that? So recently I decided go to a farmer's market, saw some bread. And once I saw the bread, some wheels started turning because I love making pasta with bread. Eating it separately, not putting bread in the pasta. Anyway, so from then on, I started going and getting sauce and everything. And then raw meat. And so for the first time, without parental supervision, just started, got some raw meat from scratch and made it. And we're all still here. So apparently everything was cooked correctly, and it feels good to know, yes, you indeed can cook even more so than you thought you could. So challenges are good. Yeah.
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7: 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On June 12, 1987, standing before the Brandenburg Gate in a divided Berlin, Reagan issued a direct challenge to Soviet leader Mikhail Gorbachev. Mr. Gorbachev, tear down this wall. The Berlin Wall was more than concrete and barbed wire. It represented a system that restricted movement, divided families, and denied millions the freedoms Americans often take for granted. Reagan refused to treat that division as permanent. He understood that free nations must be willing to identify the difference between liberty and oppression, and have the courage to say so. 2 years later, the Berlin Wall fell. Freedom survives when people refuse to accept tyranny as inevitable. So when freedom is challenged today, will we have the courage to defend it with the same clarity?
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1: Welcome back, everybody. We're live. It is Wednesday on the Pastor Scott Show, 888-528-2557. Let's go to number 18. Number 18.
2: Well, we're doing one thing. We're going to be signing a document today at about 5 o'clock, renaming artificial intelligence, because it's not artificial. We all agree on that. And we're going to be renaming it superintelligence, officially renaming it. And that'll come out at 5 o'clock today.
1: All right, that was President Trump talking about how when the administration now is going to talk about AI, they're going to not call it AI for artificial intelligence. Isn't that what it means?
3: AI is kind of a fancy thing. It's, first of all, it's two letters. It means artificial intelligence.
1: Yeah, so AI, artificial intelligence, but he wants to call it super intelligence. I'm surprised he didn't call it Trump intelligence. If Trump's going to rename it, right, or America intelligence, he could have called it, you know, something like that, right? That could have been okay. But that's not what he calls it. He wants to call it super intelligence. Is that going to catch on? I don't know if that's going to catch on. It's been AI like forever. Anyway, the more important part is there has been so much conversation about artificial intelligence or super intelligence.
4: Okay.
1: And whether or not that is going to cause so many problems. And so all of the tech guys were at the White House. And it was an incredible conversation to see all of these guys. Elon Musk is there, and Mark Zuckerberg is there, and CEOs for Anthropic and NVIDIA, and all of these companies that are making the AI stuff and trying to tamp down everybody's concerns about it. Number 11.
5: You have a lot of doomerism about AI, or superintelligence, as we're now calling it. And there's a lot of, you know, what's actually happening here. And I think a lot of Americans, when they think of AI or SI, they think, oh, my God, this is Skynet, right? They think the Terminators are going to come and take over everything and
6: what's wrong,
5: you know,
6: with that?
5: Take over our nuclear weapons and have the robots running around killing people. And that's just not going to happen. That's actually not going to happen.
6: Oh, get your story straight.
1: So that's Vice President Vance.
7: Vance Refrigeration.
1: Vice President Vance trying to calm down our fears. You know, I'm not too worried, actually, about Terminators roaming the world, but there is going to be significant change, I think, with AI. And that is something I wonder how we're going to navigate it. With all this conversation about artificial intelligence or super intelligence that we're calling it now, how are you feeling about it? A couple of weeks ago, it was announced that 10% of the people over there at Anthropic think that AI is going to destroy the world, like kill all of humanity. That's a pretty high percentage there. You know, 10%. Right. If there was a 10% chance, if I go out to eat at a certain restaurant, that particular sushi chef might make something that will kill me, I'm probably not ordering that. Right. 10%. That's pretty high. So people have been worried. It's a political issue that is super interesting to me because I'm not really sure what the politics are of it, but somehow it has become a political issue. And both sides, for the most part, are against these data centers and other stuff. I think part of it is because the way it's being rolled out has not been very thoughtful about really communicating what's true. Most of what people say about the amount of water that these places take or what kind of dangers is either not true or it's not really verified. Elon Musk was speaking to that today, number 12.
8: Well, I think it is worth highlighting the positive benefits of AI, SI, pardon me.
9: Thank you.
8: Superintelligence. I think by far the most likely outcome is an age of abundance, where we don't have just universal basic income, we have universal high income.
1: So this has been Elon Musk's thing. I think Elon Musk is brilliant. I think that he's brilliant. I think what he has done for the market, what he is doing through technology for all kinds of different things is amazing. The number of people that he employs, the technology that he's developing that is not just going to get us to Mars, but there's a million things that that's going to do better for healthcare, other stuff. His other companies, the company where they're installing the thing in your brain, also, it's an incredible thing. But when he talks about this idea of universal high income, what he's saying is that you've heard the idea of universal basic income. It's some idea that says the government ought to pay everybody at least some kind of small amount so that every person has income coming in. And so nobody is unable to eat, for example. In a sense, it would be a redo of the way we do welfare. It's like you pay people cash instead of having this big system. And that way everybody has money. I just think if you pay everybody $1,000 a month, you know, from the government, then prices are going to go up $1,000 a month on everything, and it won't make any difference. What he's saying, though, is no, there's going to be universal high income, right? He thinks that what's going to happen is because of artificial or super intelligence, that it's going to lead to robots with enormous productivity and then dramatically cheaper goods and services, fewer human workers needed. That's the biggest expense, right? And then somehow, some amazing way, the government is going to distribute money to people without creating inflation that we would normally expect. And basically, the minimum income that people are going to have is pretty good. Universal high income, or universal, is that what he, universal high income is what he calls it. I don't buy that part. I don't see how we're going to eliminate politics, or we're going to eliminate greed, we're going to eliminate those human things. You know, if suddenly you don't have to work because robots are doing stuff, you're going to do something. And who gets to decide who gets what? Who gets to decide how money, however it is done, is distributed? For all of human history, the people who decide that usually keep most of it for themselves. I don't see how this is, that's going to change. 888-528-2557. 888-528-2557. Jaimina from Los Angeles. Welcome to the Pastor Scott Show. Did I say your name right?
4: Yes, you did. Thank you.
1: Go ahead.
4: Okay. My concern is not so much the robots as to the people that would be affected, in that it has been programmed that there would be a 40% unemployment rate. During the Depression, it was like 13% unemployment.
1: Mm-hmm.
4: 40% unemployment means an awful lot of people without a job. And you were talking about, you know, will the government subsidize these people? What's that going to do to our economy? I would love to hear your comments on that.
1: Yeah, I'll talk about that. Thank you for calling. 888-528-2557. I think that's part of the big deal. Well, Elon Musk was asked about that, right? Because that's the obvious thing, is that if all of a sudden it's robots that are creating goods and services, if it's robots building the homes and building the buildings, even if it's robots in medicine, robots doing other things, what are people going to do? And how are you going to have a job? What's going to happen? And in the meantime, let's say that there is some sort of future where things are different. Getting there might be pretty rough. Elon addressed that same question today. Let's go to number 10-1.
8: Yeah, people speak about medical benefits. I think the, but maybe it's worth talking a bit more about that. When you have robots and you have super intelligence, it means that everyone in the world can have better medical care than anyone here, including me. And wouldn't that be wonderful?
1: So he's starting to address it with medicine, basically saying everybody in the world would have much better medicine than we have right now because it's robots everywhere. You know, it means you don't have to pay the hospitals and nurses and doctors and everything. You got to pay somebody, I would think, has got to do it. But he continues to address this 10-2.
7: Not if they haven't got a job.
8: Well, jobs are going to change. Jobs have always changed. Being a computer used to be a job. It used to be buildings full of people doing calculations. But now, digital computers do those tasks. And I don't think anyone is pining to go back and do calculations all day to do bank interest rates, which is what they used to do. So I think we'll see an evolution of roles. And as the president has mentioned, it's not as though unemployment has increased. In fact, there's a tremendous demand for people. So I think the most likely outcome, and it's probably worth looking at the most likely outcome, is one which is incredibly beneficial, and it's a future that if you could look into the future, it is a future you would want.
1: So he is predicting a future where the question that Jaimina had about jobs, and I think that'd be the question that most of us have, is it's going to be a much better future. It'll just be something you can't imagine. So he used the example, and it's just true, that before we had computers, there were people who did the job called computing. Buildings full of people, thousands of people who were, their job was to compute interest rates. Their job was to do all the math for engineering and forever, and to do it by hand, to do it, you know, on tools. So if you're going to build a bridge, you're going to build a road. I mean, think about that. When they built the Golden Gate Bridge, there wasn't somebody typing it on a computer and came out with, you know, a design. Somebody had to figure out the math that said, this is not going to crash into the bay. Somebody had to figure out the math that says you need this type of cable made out of this type of material. That's, you had to know how much of that material was available, how much of it you could get. You had to do all of that by hand. And rooms full of people, thousands of people were doing that. Well, now you could come up with that exact number on your phone in a few minutes by yourself without knowing anything about engineering or numbers. You wouldn't be able to verify it. That's why we will probably still need engineers. So what he's saying is that, hey, in the past, when new technologies have come and people worried that all these jobs are going to go away, those jobs did go away, but they were replaced by something else. And actually, throughout all of human history, that is true. That whenever new technologies have come that have replaced jobs that people have done, what has happened after that is actually more jobs were created, that there were more things to happen. For the last generation or two, children who are in grade school are and going to high school are preparing for jobs that don't even exist yet. That's how fast technology has been moving. And that's kind of been the normal thing. The big question is right now, is AI going to do that? So if Elon Musk's vision, for example, of all this is right, that robots ultimately are going to make human labor economically unnecessary, for the most part, is what he says. Well, then what are you going to do? How are you going to get paid? Is society going to be able to actually function? How would that even work? We're asking questions right now in this discussion that has to do with jobs that I don't know how that works. See, I think at the end of the day, people have to work or nobody eats, right? People have to be working. You have to have an economy or it can't work. So I don't worry about it that much because I think if it really starts to go in this particular way, we're going to figure something out so that people will do something to earn money and we'll have an economy. But that's not being said. What do you think about that? Like, is Musk right that work becomes optional? And if that happens, what happens to purpose? Let's say he's right and there's universal high income. Everybody's making a decent salary to live, to get the things that you want. How does that world work? Is that even possible? 888-528-2557. 888-528-2557. 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
7: No, I think I have to go to the show.
8: Well, jobs are going to change. Jobs have always changed. Being a computer used to be a job. It used to be buildings full of people doing calculations. Digital computers do those tasks. I don't think anyone is pining to go back and do calculations all day to do bank interest rates, which is what they used to do. So I think we'll see an evolution of roles. And as the president has mentioned, it's not as though unemployment has increased. In fact, there's a tremendous demand for people. So I think the most likely outcome, and it's probably worth looking at the most likely outcome, is one which is incredibly beneficial, and it's a future that if you could look into the future, it is a future you would want.
1: So that's Elon Musk. He is talking about how jobs are going to change because of artificial intelligence, AI, or super intelligence, as we're calling it now.
10: Okay.
1: He's not saying AI won't take your job. What he's essentially saying is that AI might make human labor economically unnecessary, but AI will also make society so productive that you won't need a job in order to live extremely well. The idea is that your job would be commanding perhaps thousands of robots to be productive in different ways. And while you're sitting on the beach or sitting outside or doing whatever your hobby is or something like that, that's kind of what he talks about. I'm not really sure I buy that. In fact, I'm sure I don't buy that. I don't buy that somehow the culture is just going to work hunky-dory because we've got all these robots. I don't think it's going to take away human nature. What do you think about this? 888-528-2557. 888-528-2557. Rachel from L.A., welcome to the Pastor Scott Show.
11: Thank you, Pastor Scott. Yes, I don't think it'll take away human nature, but I think that if maybe we invest or the companies who replace people with robots use the pay that they would use for the people and invest it back into maybe Social Security or unemployment. I don't know. That's just a thought.
1: I think that's what, in a way, what he's thinking, because what he's imagining a Star Trek world where there's no money, right? If you're really into the nerdiness of all that, you eventually find out they don't exchange income. There's other things that they do, which they never really explain. I think because they can't. But I think he's imagining that world. Like, we would like to say, okay, everything is so productive that somehow we distribute wealth in a way that is helpful for everyone. I don't think he means equity. Like, not everybody can live on the beach because there's just not enough room on the beach. Like, it's not possible. So how do you decide who gets to live in, you know, Malibu or La Jolla versus who's going to live in Palmdale or Bakersfield? Not to insult those two towns, but, you know, if you had a choice, you're probably picking the Malibu, right? Somehow you can't eliminate that. How are you going to eliminate the politics, the desire for people to compete or want more or greed? I don't see how robots are going to do that, but that's kind of the vision that he is putting out there.
11: I see.
1: Thank you, Rachel, for calling.
11: Okay, thank you.
1: Yeah, 888-528-2557. David in West LA, welcome to the Pastor Scott Show.
12: Hi, Pastor Scott. You know, I look at this very simply. I mean, all the people involved in AI are capitalists.
1: Right.
12: And right now, the AI companies are losing money like crazy. But eventually, they're going to make money. And the only way they can make money is if we have money to spend. And we can't have money to spend if we don't have jobs that give us money. I mean, companies have to be selling products and people have to consume them. That's how capitalism works.
1: Right.
12: Expanding markets and getting people to buy. So, I mean, if Elon Musk is right and nobody's going to be working and we're all just going to be doled out something, how's the economy going to be a competitive economy anymore?
1: See, I mean,
12: forget morally working, forget the satisfaction of working. I just don't think it's in capitalism's interest. And not have people working, making money, and spending it.
1: Yeah, I totally agree. I do not understand the vision of people just not having jobs, whether it be because robots are doing everything or because we've developed some kind of social system where you can just do whatever your hobby wants to do. I don't understand that for the reasons you're saying, is that you got to have commerce. Every society has commerce. You have to be able to have products. And then, thank you for calling, David. See, that's an interesting thing to me about this whole issue. You know, the issue with abundance, you know, being, we have abundance now in the world. You know, there is plenty of food for everybody on Earth. We just have distribution problems. We have political problems. We have different kinds of reasons why you don't have some countries developing like others do. Sometimes it's a government system. Sometimes you got a dictatorship. There's reasons, but there is enough abundance to do it. We could do all of that now. What do you think about this vision? If AI suddenly solves the technological problem of scarcity, it's a technical problem, not an actual physical problem. Like, there is plenty to go around. I don't think it solves the problem of the human heart. And like David was saying, I don't think it solves basic economic functions that people make a product that you want. Somebody who invented the wheel one day was able to sell it, probably became a billionaire with however you would describe that back in the caveman days, right? There is something that has always been there for human beings. 888-528-2557 is the number. 888-528-2557 is the number. You have all these tech giants out there right now trying to make us feel better about it. This is the NVIDIA CEO, Jensen Huang.
13: There's no conflict between innovation, technology, and safety. We are going to have to create new technologies to advance the capabilities of AI, but we're also creating new technologies to advance the safety of AI. All of this technology is being developed by the industry today. And you see behind me just an incredible number of leaders in our industry moving together as one, and we're going to advance this technology that is so consequential to humanity, is so consequential to the future prosperity of our nation. And we're going to do it responsibly and safely.
1: So you have a bunch of issues that he's discussing. You know, when he talks about our nation, Trump says this. He says whoever wins AI wins. And I actually think he's right about that. That it is crucial with this technology for the United States to win the AI race. That's why he doesn't want any sort of restrictions, right? That's why, which is probably dangerous. But, you know, as a business person, you don't like restrictions and all of that kind of stuff. And if you want to win, you know, why hold yourself back? Because the Chinese government's not going to put restrictions on themselves. And so he wants to win. I think all of these other people say that you need to win. This is going to be so revolutionary that whoever is producing AI and doing it right, or super intelligence, they're going to be the economic powerhouse of the next century. And I would say we want that to be us and not China. But these visions for some kind of new glorious world, I'm not sure I buy it. You know, it's, as somebody who is anti-communist as much as I am, one of the problems with communism isn't the glorious idea of each according to his own need and each according to his abilities. That's kind of the same thing that we're talking about. It's the problem with it is human nature. It doesn't work. Somebody is always going to take. Somebody is always going to want more. I mean, when it comes to robots, aren't people going to want the better robot? And aren't people going to say, hey, I have more robots than you? And then you say, well, I have fewer robots than you, but my robots are the brand new model of the robots. And somebody else is like, yeah, but my robots are made by Rolls-Royce. And, you know, there's going to be some disparity. I don't see any world, because of the condition of the human heart and just because of the way things work, where everything is just great and everybody treats each other the same and there's no greed and there's no politics and there's no power hungriness or stuff. Do you see that? I see that only when Jesus comes. In the kingdom of God, Jesus can do it because he's God, and that's the only way. 888-528-2557. Helen in LA, welcome to the Pastor Scott Show.
14: Hello, Pastor Scott. I'm not buying any of this talk, whether Elon Musk or the likes to talk about. I think it's all baloney. It's more of them trying to sell us the idea of a better world. But better world, I think, is for them and their likes of themselves. It's whether it's the 2% or the 5% that owns the riches, and, you know, they have the money and the power. And with that money and power, they're controlling the rest of us and trying to sell the idea we're going to have a better world. And the scarcity, like you said, we don't need computers and robots to control us. And all this nonsense that we're going to have a better life, it's actually, I mean, if we go back and look at COVID and what happened during COVID years, they were telling the regular people, go home, don't work, as if we don't have bills to pay, we don't have families to feed. But they themselves got, you know, rich. Elon Musk, to Bezos, everybody else who, you know, they benefited. The rich people benefited, the richest ones who control them, they have the power. The rest of us suffered. A lot of people lost jobs. A lot of people lost businesses. So many businesses that were family-owned small businesses, they were wiped out because that was their plan. And AI personally scares me, and I know they say it's unavoidable, it's coming. But as far as my part goes, I am avoiding as much as I can. I don't want ChatGPT. I don't want computers to work. Because when I was a kid, my dad told me, I'm not buying you, you know, calculator, because if I buy you a calculator, you're going to stop using your brain, which is your God-given computer. Why would I do that?
1: Hey, there's a lot of concern about what would actually happen if people didn't need to use their brain. Right? We don't have to create. That's one of the issues. I think people would probably, we're already not having kids. We're, you know, what happens to humanity if no one's doing that?
14: A lot of the children nowadays, if you look, especially during COVID, I heard a lot of the people, kids who were going to school, they were not getting enough education. They were doing almost nothing.
1: There's a lot of problem with that. A lot of that, though, is politics. So I'm with you, Helen, other than to say, yes, people are always getting rich off of new technology. The people who are bringing that technology to you, that's always been the case. But, you know, in 2026, life is a lot better than it was in 1926 when it comes to comfort and way of life. It's the best it's ever been. People are living longer than they ever have been. There's a lot of hope. There are good sides to economic development, even though you're right, the people who are the entrepreneurs and the investors, they're going to get very wealthy. That always happens. At the same time, this is a vision that I think is just very, it seems like it's not what human beings can do. Thanks for calling the Pastor Scott Show. Maria, I'm out of time. Maria says Elon Musk is on drugs. Okay, you can call back on Friday for Open Line Friday. We can bring this subject up again. Pastor Scott Show, we're on every day from 3 to 5 live right here in the station. 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
15: 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You have a story that needs to be shared. Yes, you. All of us. Daniel here. Something that's so important, I think, in our walk with Jesus is to share stories with other people about times when Jesus came through for us or things that we've learned, just testimonies. Because it does two things. I think it encourages those around us, because someone might be struggling, might say, God, what's happening here? And when you come alongside and you say, I was where you were, or I know how that feels, and this is how God delivered for me, or this is what happened, it's encouraging. But also it's encouraging for us, because in those times we remember where we may have forgotten exactly what that was like and exactly what we were feeling in that moment. And it's a reminder that, God, thank you. I'm so grateful for that experience or whatever it is. So maybe not exactly today or right now, but the next chance you have to share a story, share a testimony, please do. Because we're all encouraged. And most importantly, God's uplifted in it.
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1: Your purpose in life really is to let other people know about Jesus, not just in the words that you use if you have the opportunity to share the gospel, but in the way your life is. 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
20: Hi, I'm Pastor Steve Wilburn, Core Church Los Angeles. The Bible says in Proverbs 6:19 that God hates one who spreads strife among brothers. Listen, we're not to spread strife among God's people. If you've been hurt, I'm sorry for your pain. I know life can be hard and unforgiving, but we all face many hardships, some worse than others, for sure. But if you have been baptized in lemon juice, could you stop spreading misery wherever you go? I think a miserable person who is a Christian only has two choices. 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Or number two, seek the Lord to flood your soul with His love, mercy, and forgiveness. Then allow God's light to shine through you. Then people will no longer see you and your misery, but they will see our gracious Savior in you as you share His love. Check us out at CoreChurchLA.org. 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
21: Hi, I'm Mark Finley, and this is Hope Lives 365. Let's summarize the first three chapters of the book of Daniel. Chapter 1, God turns defeat into victory. Chapter 2, God is the God who knows and reveals the future. Chapter 3, God is the God who delivers His people. And chapter 4, God is the amazing God who is ruler on high. Nebuchadnezzar boasted that he was ruler, but yet he developed a strange sickness that medical profession calls lycanthropic insanity. Imagined he was a beast, but then he acknowledges the great God of heaven, and there is restored to his throne again. Daniel reveals a God who's in control.
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15: Hey, Daniel here. Glad to be spending some time with you on KKLA. And it's time for Striking Gold with Kenny Michaels. 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And you'll hear it right now. 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
22: 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Let's get it going.

0: 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Now, here's your host, Kenny Michaels.
1: All right, welcome to the show. Time now for Striking Gold. Here's your host, Kenny Michaels. That's what that little recording just said. Welcome aboard. It's great to have you. I am thrilled to be here today. We got a lot to talk about. We got a lot of exciting news to talk about. Yay, yay, yay. All right, here we go. I'm going to go ahead and turn the phone lines on. Ladies and gentlemen, the number to get me live in studio is 888-961-0222. Again, 888-961-0222. Or you can go to Striking Gold. You can go to Striking Gold with Kenny. I'm so confused. I got so many platforms. It's crazy. You can follow me on Instagram at Striking Gold with Kenny Michaels.

to me customers, people who reach out, Mr. Michaels, I want to move my IRA. 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Mr. Michaels, here's some cash. 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Great. It's fabulous. Now, I've heard all kinds of stories. People say to me, well, Mr. Michaels, what if someone breaks in my house? Well, first of all, nobody knows you have it because we don't make an announcement. We don't get on Eyewitness News and go, from the desert to the sea in all of Southern California, this is Jerry Dunphy. Remember Jerry Dunphy? This is Jerry Dunphy. And Joe Schmo bought gold from Golden Crest Metals, and here's his address. Go there and rob him. It's not on the news, people. Nobody knows you have it. That's the first thing. Secondly, you buy a safe for $600, a good one. I can refer you to a place if you need it. And it's fireproof. And you bolt it to your foundation of your house. And you put it in your closet, throw a blankie over it. Nobody knows you have it. And it's magnificent. Now, taking possession of the gold. Oh, well, first I want to say this. If you're one of these people freaked out about, well, what if somebody steals it? Then my advice is, A, you're watching too much Law and Order and Criminal Minds and Blue Bloods. You're watching too much of that. I watch those shows, by the way. I love Law and Order Special Victims Unit. Love that show. And Blue Bloods. It's too bad they got rid of it off air. I love Blue Bloods. I think Tom Selleck plays a great police chief. Oh, yeah. Commissioner, whatever. Yeah. Oh, yeah. Great show. Anyway, when you take possession of the metal, it's a magnificent way to transfer wealth to your next generation with zero government involvement. It's fabulous. What does the Grinch say? Fabulous, right? So it's fabulous. So don't be afraid to take possession of the metal. And if you live in a world where you're paranoid that someone's going to come in your window and now know you have gold and silver and they're going to try and steal your metals, you have an imagination. I'm not saying people don't get robbed. Don't get your panties in a wad. I'm not saying people don't get robbed. Sure, burglaries happen. Sure. But, you know, you can put, if you don't really want it at home, you could put it in a safe deposit box at a bank, but I really don't advise that because banks are struggling financially to stay afloat. And if your bank goes belly up and shuts their door, well, then guess what? They have a key to your safe deposit box and you can't get in, and there's your thief right there working at the bank. There's the thief you were worried about at your house is working at the bank. So don't be afraid. Take possession of the metal. When you buy a car, you take possession of it, right? Don't you worry that someone's going to break into your house and see you have a brand new car in the garage and they're going to open your garage, they're going to hotwire your car and steal it. How come you take possession of the car? Why don't you park it in the neighbor's garage? How come that doesn't worry you? If they want to steal your car, they'll steal your car. And besides, when you buy physical gold and silver and it's shipped to your home, ladies and gentlemen, put it in your homeowner's insurance policy. That's what I do. They steal it, I'm insured. See? Works out well. All right. So that hopefully answers the question of theft. People worried about taking possession of them. That's ridiculous. Just ridiculous. You're spending too much time in front of the TV. Okay. All right. Number two. 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

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And they make it easy. So don't ever sweat about how do I liquidate it if I need to. Gold and silver is more liquid than stocks. Think about that. When you liquidate your stocks, your tax guy makes a commission. Doesn't that disgust you? Do you know when you liquidate gold and silver through Golden Crest Metals, there's no fees, no commissions of any kind, not $1. So gold is better and easier to liquidate than stinking stocks. Okay. The next thing people worry about is, what happens if I die? Well, you're gonna die. Unless you have some kind of secret or magic that I don't know about. We're all going to die. And we all have beneficiaries. You are literally, I don't want to use a certain word on air, so I got to figure out what word to use here. You are literally backstabbing your beneficiary. I would use another word, but I don't know if I can say it, so I'm not. You are literally backstabbing your beneficiary of your retirement account. If you leave it in stocks, you're sticking it to them after you're dead, because they are going to pay so much tax on that inheritance that you stuck it to them. Now, if your beneficiary is your kid, your daughter, your son, your grandchildren, your brother, your aunt, your uncle, your well, probably wouldn't be your parents, but maybe, never know. Someone you love, why would you stick it to them? Why? Because they made you mad one time because they went to the baseball game and you couldn't go. So now you're, oh, I'll get you back. Wait till I die and you pay all this tax in my retirement account. I'll show you. Really? Why would you backstab your heirs? I don't understand. Like, I got five kids. Okay, I know you think I'm crazy. I am a little crazy, but I got five boys and a grandson. God knows I could use a little pink in my house. By the way, in case you don't know, I said it before, I'm expecting another grandbaby. We do not know the sex yet. Please, dear Lord Jesus, let this be a girl. Not that if it's a boy, I'll be bummed, because I got the cutest little grandson in America for sure. But he looks just like the good-looking Kenny Michaels. But a little girl with a little pink in my home would sure be a bright spot, huh? Anyway, so why would I want to backstab my kids? Why would I want to do that? Why would I want to backstab my children and leave them in a situation where Uncle Sam's going to crawl all over them? Why would I do that? And as long as I was in stocks, I was doing that to my kids. And I woke up one day and realized, holy smokes, I can keep more of my money and give them more of my money if I just go to gold. Okay? If I just go to gold. And so, that's why you move to gold. So when it comes to your beneficiaries, it's not just you that's benefiting from the precious metals. It's your heirs are benefiting.
Make sense? Your heirs benefit from a tax standpoint. So it's one of these parties where everybody wins. I love that. I love that. All right. So those are questions I'm asked all the time. I thought I would address them on this show. Okay. Just so you guys have a clear understanding that I don't want to say there's no risk to gold, because there's a risk in everything we do, right? Any investment, there is some kind of risk. But the small minimal risk in gold is smaller risk than any other investment out there. That's why it's the ultimate safe haven. Why do experts for thousands of years have said gold and silver is a safe haven? Because it's safe. It's a safer place to put your money. When we're old, like me, I'm 64. When we're old, we want safety. Right? I've said before, how many of you book a flight and climb on a paper airplane to go to your destination? Well, think about it. Ladies and gentlemen, this is Delta Flight 136, and we are ready for takeoff. Due to wind and turbulence, there will be no cart service, no drink service, because we're on a paper airplane. Okay? Now, that's not too safe for me. At 64, that's not safe. If I was 25, I might daredevil it. But not at 64. I'm going to go in one of those planes where I have a roof over my head, an overhead compartment. I get a little free drink coming down the aisle. Right? And there's always someone with a pet. If you have noticed that, that's another irritating thing of mine. If you ever want to know anything about Kenny Michaels, know this. One of my biggest pet peeves is people bringing pets on an airplane. I had a flight to my grandson. I got to tell you the story real quick. I'm going to digress. I can't help it. I can't help it. I went to visit my grandson in Oregon, and I'm sitting two rows behind first class. And two rows in front of me, in first class, I hear the plane's taking off, and I hear, meow, meow. Meow. And as the plane's taking off, and you know how it takes off, your ears kind of get crazy. Then I'm hearing this. Meow, meow, meow. The whole 2.5 hours. I swear to you, when the lady came down to bring drinks, I said, ma'am, get that cat a bourbon. Do something. But I'd still rather be on a plane with a roof over my head and an overhead compartment and a cat on the plane than be on a paper airplane, because it's not safe. It's not safe at our age to be in paper investments. It's not safe. It's not safe to be in stocks. It is not safe at our age. It is safe when you're young because Father Time is on your side. You've heard me talk about this. It's safe because at 25 years old, we have a long way to go before we'll need our retirement account. But at 60, 61, 62, 63, 68, 69, 84, 85, it ain't safe. It ain't safe. We need safety. We have to protect ourselves. We're not the young chicken we thought we were. I'm good looking. I look like a young chicken. But I ain't a young chicken. Okay? Not an old hen either, but somewhere in between, if there is such a thing. Anyway, the point is, that's what gold is. Gold is the safety. That's why people go to gold. All right, let me give you some information. According to 24/7 Wall Street, which is a big financial article, financial news source, a $500,000 retirement account triggers an $18,900 withdrawal at age 73. That means if you have $500,000 in your retirement account, when you have to start withdrawing money from it, at that amount, someone's going to take $18,900. And then they're taxed on that $18,900 a lot. But if you move to gold and silver, and it's $500,000, you still have to take $18,900. Aha! Ready for this? But the tax you pay? Way less. Way, almost a third less. Approximately. So the benefits for gold and silver are off the charts. This is why people move the metals. Now, Donald Trump, as you know,
tweeted, or True Social, it's not tweet, it's True Social, put out on his personal True Social worldwide about Jim Rickard's video. I talked about it the other day, about it going to $10,000 an ounce by the end of the year. Then Trump turned around and pushed that out. Okay? The whole world is now talking internationally about the fact that they think the United States is going to reprice gold at $10,000. Now's the time to buy. Now, I'm going to talk to people right now. If you have already bought gold, whether it's in a retirement account or cash or both, and maybe you bought it from hearing my show, if you bought gold, now's the time to double down and buy again. That's according to Yahoo Finance. Yahoo Finance had a big article that said gold buyers are doubling down. What does it mean? I started reading the article and it said that gold buyers are buying more. They're moving more and buying more and buying more and buy. It makes sense. Why? Because it's working for them. I get a lot of people that say to me, Mr. Michaels, I have this IRA. I've been listening to you for months. I love these people who say that. I've listened to you for a year. I think to myself, a whole year you've been listening to 52 shows because there's 52 weeks in a year. 52 shows and now you call me. Anyway, whatever. People are crazy. Anyway, so people say I've been listening to your show for a long time and my IRA is going nowhere. Okay, listen, wake up, wake up. Your retirement account's not going to go anywhere. Okay, and here's a prime example. You wake up on Monday morning, the market's down 200 points. Okay, so it finished Monday down 200. You get up on Tuesday, Tuesday's done, it finished down 100. I'm using just round numbers. Wednesday, it finished down $75. We're at 375 already. Thursday, it finished down 200. We're at 575. And then Friday, boom, it goes up 400. You're still down 175. That's why your account goes nowhere in stocks. Because the stock market is manipulated by the big boys, by the government. It's manipulated by everything that goes on. If they want it to go down, they'll make it go down. They don't care about you. So your balance in your account never really jumps. Think about when you started your retirement account to now, and you're a senior. Think about when you started your retirement account to now. How long it took to get to where it is. It took 30 years. 30 years! But now you're 64. Do you have 30 more years? You don't. That's why you go to gold, right? So Trump pushing out $10,000 for gold from Jim Rickard's video. Fabulous. Wells Fargo saying the same thing, $10,000 in gold. Fabulous. And last week I talked about China sucking up silver. Let's talk about that. China is creating a silver shortage. I'm thrilled to hear it. I am thrilled. Thank you, China. Here we go again. I hate saying I'm an American, but I'm always saying, thank you, China. Thank you, China. Thank you, China. It's not for the Kung Pao chicken. I got news for you. It's because I'm invested in precious metals and they're pushing this whole stinking thing up and I'm killing it. Thank you, China. So when you take a retirement account and you move to gold, you move to safety. Okay? Everything has a risk, folks. Going out to the mail has a risk. You could get run over. There's a risk to going out to get the mail. Somebody could run you over. There's always a risk. But we old people want safety. We want to know that my money's going to be there when you need it. Here's a question. I've asked this before on this show. I'll ask it again. Here's a question. How comfortable do you feel your money will be there in your IRA when you need it if you left it where it is with everything going on in the world today? Most of you say, I don't feel comfortable. Well, then there you go. When in doubt, get out. When in doubt, get out. Here's another thing for you. People are rushing to gold. They're rushing to silver. With their retirement accounts, with their cash. Why? Because they're realizing that it's private. Okay?
a lot of Americans have realized that they can't retire unless they go to gold. Because of how much tax is going to be ripped from them when they decide to call it quits and start taking money. Goldman Sachs said gold will rise a lot more before year end. There you go. Bloomberg, China adding more gold. 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
5: Ronald Reagan understood that freedom sometimes requires more than quiet diplomacy. It requires moral clarity. On June 12, 1987, standing before the Brandenburg Gate in a divided Berlin, Reagan issued a direct challenge to Soviet leader Mikhail Gorbachev. "Mr. Gorbachev, tear down this wall." The Berlin Wall was more than concrete and barbed wire. It represented a system that restricted movement, divided families, and denied millions the freedoms Americans often take for granted. Reagan refused to treat that division as permanent. He understood that free nations must be willing to identify the difference between liberty and oppression, and have the courage to say so. 2 years later, the Berlin Wall fell. Freedom survives when people refuse to accept tyranny as inevitable. So when freedom is challenged today, will we have the courage to defend it with the same clarity?
6: You know, it's quite a thought to get on a ship and go anywhere, but to sail the Mediterranean is an immense opportunity. And I'm inviting you to come and join myself and others in August of 2027. We'll set sail on the 28th of August and return on September 4th. We'll be in places like Ephesus, where when you stand there in that vast amphitheater, you realize how much history is actually beneath your feet. The waters of the Mediterranean are beautiful to sail and lovely to see. And that's to say nothing of the people that we'll meet, friends along the way that we've seen before, and new acquaintances that will enrich our enjoyment of the week and create possibilities for the future. So I hope you will consider coming. All the information you require, you can find at deeperfaithcruise.com, and I hope to see you there.
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0: to get me live, 888-961-0222. 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Okay. By the way, follow me on Instagram and Facebook by typing in Striking Gold with Kenny Michaels. Okay. Couple things I want to share. So, I think I played this video for you a couple weeks ago, and there's a part of the video, I'm going to let it play again, and then after it's done, I want you to hear it. This is Jim Rickards. If you don't know who Jim Rickards is, he is considered probably the biggest number one gold, the precious metals guru, for sure in this country, probably worldwide, okay? And he's very smart, and he talked about what gold's going to do by the end of the year, and there's certain words he says, and so I want you to listen to this. I'm going to play it for you right now. Let's go ahead.
1: When confidence cracks, when people start to question whether the government has things under control, money flows to gold, and it's just getting started. My target is $10,000 per ounce. And I believe we could see it before the end of 2026. Even $20,000 is not out of the question. But the higher gold rises, the more likely it becomes. Once gold gets rolling, the mass itself starts working in its favor.
0: Okay. Right in the beginning, he says, when the system starts to crack and people lose faith in the government, they move to gold. That's what he said. When confidence starts to crack and people lose faith in the government. I didn't say in our president. I said in our government. When people lose faith in the government, they run to gold. That's what he said. Now, what he's seeing is the crack in the armor, and consumer confidence is way down. When consumer confidence is way down, gas prices are up, food prices are up, everything's up. Right? Then what happens is we lose confidence in our government. Where do we go? We run to gold. So be honest. And this is not a mad, this question I'm going to ask has nothing to do whether you like the president or not. This is not a personal vendetta or a personal plug for the president. The government as a whole, do you have confidence in the government as a whole? Who's the government? Well, it's not just our president, guys. Do you have confidence in Chuck Schumer? Oh, boy. Do you have confidence in AOC? How about Albert Einstein? I mean, Bernie Sanders, right? He looks like Albert Einstein. How about Bernie Sanders? You have confidence in that? Do you have confidence in Omar, the Omar lady? That's our government. Not just our president. That's our government. So the issue becomes, when confidence goes down and there's cracks in the system, he said, people go to gold. He says 10,000, he wouldn't be shocked if it hit 20 by end of year. It's not going to hit 20 by the end of the year. I can tell you that now. 10, very possible. Not going to hit 20. But here's what I want to go with. What about you? Do you have confidence in our government? With everything going on in the world, with the fighting between the Democrats and Republicans, everybody's fighting, everybody's pushing back, everybody's bagging on everybody. Do you have confidence in the government? If the answer is no, you heard what he said, go to gold. That's what he said. So what he's seeing is that generally our public has no confidence. Where are they going to go? They're going to go to protect their money. That's why he thinks gold's going to go like crazy. And then to top it all off, to put the cherry on the sundae, our president takes Jim Rickards' video and pushes it out on his personal Truth Social worldwide, I might add. Wow. Wow. Because internationally, there's no confidence in the dollar. So confidence is down internationally for the U.S. So that's why Europe and China and Asia are all running to gold. 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India is sucking up silver. 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Because there's no confidence. And Jim Rickard said when confidence, when there's cracks in the system and the people lose confidence in the U.S. government, that includes other governments, lose confidence in the U.S. government, where do they go? They go to gold. That's why you're seeing the predictions they are. That's why you're seeing the gold rush. And if you're not in it, if you're not joining it, you're missing out on a huge, huge, huge benefit to you. Okay. Now, I've had people reach out who say, my financial advisor doesn't want me going to gold. Ladies and gentlemen, your Lexus dealer doesn't want you buying a Mercedes. Right? Right? Your dentist doesn't want you to go to another dentist. Right? He doesn't want you to do that. He wants you to stick with him. Progressive don't want you going to Allstate. Right? But your financial guy has no interest in you. He has interest in his commission. And because he can't sell you the physical metal, he can't make money. So he's not going to push you to go somewhere or invest in something that he can't benefit from. That's selfish. That's selfish. Not shellfish, selfish. Because if he's managing your money and he's truly an advisor, he would be advising properly. Everybody's going to gold. That's why it's so popular. Okay. If you are in a 30%, let's say you're in a 20-25% tax bracket, and you have $500,000 in your IRA, that's going to trigger an $18,900 withdrawal when you turn age 73. Period. It's going to be mandatory. And when you take that $18,900 out and you're in stocks, you're going to pay tax. You're going to pay approximately $4,600 in tax on that $18,000. Doesn't that bother you? But if you took it in silver, if you took that withdrawal, that $18,900 in silver, if you took it in silver and you took it out in silver form and you did that today, instead of paying $4,600 in tax, right? You would end up, I'll tell you how much you would pay exactly. You would end up paying, ready for this? Ready for this? Here it comes. And this, and remember, I told you pay $4,600, $4,600 in tax if you left it in stock, right? Okay. If you took it in, silver, here's what you're going to pay. I'll do it for you right now. Hold on one second. I'm going to grab it and do it. And here we go. You're going to pay, approximately $1,200 in tax if you took it out in silver. So would you rather pay $4,600 or $1,200? That's the advantage in gold and silver right there. That's an approximate, but there you go. If you took $18,900 out of your account today in dollars and you're in a 25% tax bracket, you'll pay $4,600 to the government. But if you took that $18,900 out in silver, your actual silver that you own, the physical silver, you pay $1,200 in tax. That is the advantage in moving to precious metals. That's why seniors go there. So I hope that helps, okay? Because people are just not getting it. And they wonder, you know, how can it help me? How can it help me? There is no better investment these days than physical gold and silver. Okay, now, here's something else I want to mention. President Trump is pushing for more gold to come into this country. There's a fight going on between China and the United States right now. Here we go again. Every time these two countries battle over gold, we win. We meaning me. I win because my IRA is in gold. If your IRA is in gold, you win. Every time China and the U.S. go at it regarding gold and silver, you win if you're invested. You win, baby. You win. There's a huge fight right now going on as to who will have more gold by 2020, by the end of 2026. China's going bananas with buying gold, and they're resetting it right now. How exciting is that? And then you've got Trump bringing more in from Venezuela, bringing gold in from Iran, pushing out on his True Social 10,000 by the end of the year with Jim Rickards, having a gold phone put on his desk, decorating the entire Oval Office in all gold. How much more of a subliminal message do you need to know where we're headed? And Trump came out and said, China is backing the yuan by gold because they want the yuan as the reserve currency for the world. Why? Well, it makes sense. Gold makes you strong. Gold spinach. So, you know, spinach to Popeye, right? Right? Spinach to Popeye is that's what gold is to your IRA, spinach to Popeye, right? He eats the spinach and ta-da, he's like this big brute guy, right? 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It's spinach. 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Go there, answer a couple questions. It'll come to my email. I'll call you personally, folks. Let's go. The excitement for gold and silver between now and the end of the year is absolutely insane. All the predictions of doubling for gold and tripling for silver. Bank of America, Citibank, China now is trying to sucking up more silver, trying to make it harder to get silver in the world, which creates a shortage. A shortage creates higher prices. Higher prices means more money in my retirement account. Let's go! That's why I say thank you, China. So that's what I'm telling you, is what a time. And if you've already bought gold, buy more. If you already bought silver, buy more. Double down on it. This is your opportunity. And I want to touch on something. I don't know how much time I have left, but I want to touch on something else that I want to warn everybody about. We are getting close to midterms, right? The elections are important, right? It may not sway Trump's way. And if it doesn't, a lot of things he's doing may get tough to pass, right? But what I'm more concerned with is what happens when Trump is no longer president. Okay? There's a lot of talk in the Democratic world about taxing retirement accounts' unrealized gains. Now, if you don't know what an unrealized gain is, let me tell you what it is. It's a gain that, so if you're invested in stocks and your stock goes up, that's a gain. It's unrealized because you didn't take it out. So it's a gain. It's just not a realized gain because you haven't taken it in your hand. So the Democrats want to tax when your account goes up. Even if you don't take it out. They want to tax you on the increase. How do you avoid this? It's crazy. Well, and Kamala talked about it during the campaign against Trump. She did North Carolina or Houston. She did a campaign stop, made a speech, and said flat out she's going to tax unrealized gains in retirement accounts. Okay? And if they tax unrealized gains in retirement accounts, that means even if your account goes up, you're going to pay a tax. So how do you get it out of their eyeballs? You go to gold. Because gold's private. Once you go to gold, you're off their vision. You're off their eyeballs. The government doesn't have their eyeballs on your account anymore. Gold is going to save your rear end If Trump doesn't, if the Republicans don't win in 28, Trump's gold and silver is going to save your rear end. In retirement accounts, even in cash in the bank, it's all about trust. Who do I trust and who don't I trust? Right? I understand banks exist. I understand we have to have bank accounts and we have to, you know, pay our bills. Yes. Do I trust my bank? I do not. Do I trust my government? I do not. I learned from Ronald Reagan. What was it he said? The nine words Ronald Reagan said that Americans should fear. Knock, knock. We're here from the government. We're here to help you. Okay? I don't trust them. So if I don't trust them, why am I giving them my money? I don't make it a habit of giving people my money who I don't trust. If I don't trust Wall Street, I don't invest in it. Now, the banks, yeah, I have to have some money in the bank. I do have bills to pay, but I minimize. Since I have to give you money and I don't trust you, you're not going to get all my money. You're going to get a little bit of my money because I have to give you money. The rest of my money is going in a place that's none of your business. And it's growing like crazy without you getting your hands in it or Uncle Sam getting their hands on it. That is the way we need to live because that's the way we're going. Other countries don't trust our government. If they don't trust our government, why should I trust my government? What do I know they don't know? Nothing. So if China doesn't trust us, if France doesn't trust us, if Great Britain doesn't trust us, if India doesn't trust us, and they're all running to gold, they don't trust our money, why would I trust our money? Hell, Warren Buffett doesn't trust our money. That's why you go to gold. So, look, what an opportunity. Jim Rickard saying it's going to go to 10,000, maybe even 20 by the end of the year. Folks, it's not going to go to 20. I'm telling you now. Gold is not going to jump to 20,000 by year end. That would be, if that happened, I would do this show naked. Okay, and trust me, my engineer and my cameraman do not want me to do the show naked. Trust me on that. If gold goes to 20,000 by year end, I'll do this show naked. Okay? Naked, they say. Listen, it's not going to go to 20,000. But could it go to 10? Well, I think so. Because there's a lot of lack of government confidence and cracks in the armor, and that's what drives people and country to gold. This makes sense to you, right? If you're wondering why your retirement account's going nowhere, why would it? You're not in control of it. Why would it? Why would you expect your retirement account to go anywhere when you're not in control of it? Get out of what's manipulated and get into what's real. Does that make sense? I hope so. Because, ladies and gentlemen, I'm no genius. I know some of you think I am. I appreciate. I am good looking, but I'm no genius. But I would rather be in control of my money than let someone else be in control of my money. Right? Because if I fail, I have only me to blame. And it's my mistake. But I also know that I won't fail because I'm in gold. You've heard me say on this show for years that my IRA is killing it. Why? Because I have the right product. I have the right gold products, the right silver products, and I'm killing it. And if you see the price of gold drop one day, I'm still doing well. If you see the price of gold go up one day, I'm still doing well. I win either way. But I know what I'm doing. And one of the things that got me to do this show years ago was the passion I have to help seniors. I don't care if you're 25 years old. Go make money. Go lose money. I don't care about you. I don't care about you from I care about you as a human. I don't care about you from a financial sense because you're still young and you still got time. You have time. I'm 64. I don't have any time. So moving to gold, follow what everybody's doing. China, Bloomberg says here, China adds more gold. Again, more gold again. What is going on? I'll tell you what's going on. There's a huge buzz and a huge, huge excitement for physical gold and silver. That's where the excitement is. So Call Golden Crest Metals right now, 888-406-6222. 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I'd love to have you. I'm Kenny Michaels. This is Striking Gold. Thank you for tuning in. We'll see you next week. God bless. Bye.

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3: 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Sometimes the choices we make, the moments where we don't stop to think and we just kind of act, those can have ramifications that exist past the moment. Now, there are some big examples of this. Thankfully, one I have recently was small and kind of funny. It's Daniel here. So there was a situation where I had to put some of my food for later and a drink that I had into the freezer here at the station because it wasn't really cold in the fridge. So I said, I'll put it in the freezer for a minute. I'll come back and grab it. And I did. But because I was rushing and because I didn't stop to think, I left my lemonade in the freezer still, and it froze solid. And it took a full weekend for it to unfreeze. Because this happened on maybe a Thursday or a Friday, I came back on Monday, and that lemonade still had ice chunks in it. So that was kind of my lesson that, you know what, in a split second, all I had to do was just remember, just stop and say, wait a minute. And because I didn't, full weekend. So, thankfully that was a small thing, but it's just a reminder in a bigger way that I just need to slow down because sometimes the decisions I make in a split second, they can have effects that last a little longer than that.
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7: Ronald Reagan understood that freedom sometimes requires more than quiet diplomacy. It requires moral clarity. On June 12, 1987, standing before the Brandenburg Gate in a divided Berlin, Reagan issued a direct challenge to Soviet leader Mikhail Gorbachev. Mr. Gorbachev, tear down this wall. The Berlin Wall was more than concrete and barbed wire. It represented a system that restricted movement, divided families, and denied millions the freedoms Americans often take for granted. Reagan refused to treat that division as permanent. He understood that free nations must be willing to identify the difference between liberty and oppression, and have the courage to say so. 2 years later, the Berlin Wall fell. Freedom survives when people refuse to accept tyranny as inevitable. So when freedom is challenged today, will we have the courage to defend it with the same clarity?
8: This is Jack Hibbs, and did you know that deception is one of the most prolific, powerful, yet hard to detect powers that are going on in our lives today? Deception. Deception in conversation. Deception in relationships. Deception in the news. Deception in the data. More than ever, you and I need to know what the truth is, and living a life through a biblical worldview lens, that is, knowing your Bible, will absolutely unpack the deception around your life. Friend, the Bible is alive. The Word of God declares that it's sharper than any two-edged sword, and it's able to dive into and to divide the very intent and thoughts of our hearts. So listen, do not be deceived. Know the Word of God. The word of truth.
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15: మోర్లో ఉన్నప్పుడు నేను మంచిగా ఉండడాన్ని కాదు, తర్వాత మా బంధువులు ఎవరు మమ్మల్ని సరిగ్గా చూసుకునే వాళ్ళే కాదు అసలు.
16: My father died when I was 6 because he was attacked. I was devastated because he and I were very close.
15: మమ్మీతో పాటు నేను ఉండేదాన్ని.
16: Then it became my mother and me doing the abusive work together just to make ends meet, which we barely did.
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16: Before I entered the safe house, I thought, why should I believe in God after all that's happened to me?
15: తర్వాత ఇక్కడ హాస్టల్కి వచ్చిన తర్వాత నాకు అనిపించింది దేవుని మీద నమ్మకం అనిపించింది ఇక్కడ వచ్చిన తర్వాత.
16: But after learning more about him and seeing all that's been provided for me here, like the food and the staff to talk about my past with, I'm all in and fully believing in him now.
17: Welcome in, friends. It's Big Wave Dave, David James for Dignity Freedom Network. Todd joins us with Dignity Freedom Network here as well. That is Sarita, 17 years young now. And we heard that when her, she was talking about when her father died, passed when she was 6. All right. She joined her mother in having to make ends meet and being bought and sold. Poverty runs so deep. The only way to make any kind of living for these women, well, Sarita as a little girl, was being bought and sold. Human trafficking, sick, evil, disgusting. My friend Todd with Dignity Freedom Network, brother, the safe houses that we're talking about here, that we're investing in getting these girls out of that evil in their life. Sarita talking about it, how she wanted to go to school. Here she is, no hope. Someone like us invested in her life after being bought and sold over and over and over again as a young girl. Now at the safe house, where not only the food and the water, and but the counseling, the trauma care that she's being given, she had been crying out, why should I believe in God? God doesn't care about me. Look at the kind

0: 800-993-1112. 800-993-1112. You can also give online by going to kkla.com. There's a red banner right there at the very top of the page. And in mere moments, you can step into a situation like you just heard Sarita sharing about. You can rescue her from the ravages, the grasp of the enemy. That's really what this is all about. Big Wave, we've all heard about human trafficking, but it's one of those things. We know it's a thing. But I am really increasingly convicted that we as followers of Jesus, particularly here in America, we really need to get engaged in battling against this, because this, it really is the front lines for so many lives and souls on the face of planet Earth today. Human trafficking is growing year over year. It's the fastest growing form of organized crime on the planet. It's like a $350 billion a year industry, and it gets bigger every year. And think about what it is. They're buying and selling human beings, and increasingly targeting and buying and selling and exploiting younger and younger children. I mean, you know, so you heard it from Sarita. Her dad dies when she's 6 years of age, and leaving her an orphan and her mom a widow. And they're so poor, you know, with no ability to support themselves, that what choice do they have? They basically become subject to the whatever evil people want to do with and to them. And that is the case for so many hundreds of thousands of people around the world. And so we're just inviting you in today to join Dignity Freedom Network in what we do, which is to protect these vulnerable women and children and families, and protect them from exploitation, but even beyond protecting them, getting them out and helping to reclaim their lives in the name of Jesus through education and healing, trauma counseling, medical care. 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
1: 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That's three meals a day, clean drinking water, the medicine, the regular checkups with the doctor. We talked about the trauma counseling, the schooling, which, by the way, unlocks the shackles of poverty for these women and these girls. Here's why. Why traffic? We're going to hear from Sindhu here in just a moment. But why do these girls? I mean, Sharita's father died when she was six. Her mom's very vulnerable. Sarita was very vulnerable. She ended up having to traffic themselves. Why? Because the women, for all practical purposes, I mean, we got to extract ourselves out of Western eyes, Todd. The women and children we're talking about here, the girls and the women are looked at, well, you're only good for one thing. That is generational strongholds being broken with these girls being able to get an education. So it unlocks them being able to sew, unlocks them being able to cook and to be able to become a doctor or a nurse. And all of a sudden, no longer in danger of being bought and sold. Generations changed. I mean, that's our gift. And so I'm wondering, during the program, Todd, do you think we can go ahead and get two girls a complete year of safety, rescue, and care? That'd be 24 of us opting in, $185 one-time gift, or $1,110 provide 6 months, four of us doing that, $2,248 is a year of safety, rescue, and care, and roughly about $4,600 would be both girls' complete year of safety, rescue, and care. But bottom line, we're inviting everybody listening right now to say, we're going to stop this evil of forced modern day slavery, Todd. I mean, that's, and Sindhu is going to talk about why it is so urgent that we do what we do. What are your thoughts before we dial up Sindhu here?
0: Yeah, I want to give some biblical encouragement, if I may. And there's a bunch of verses in the Bible that talk about doing this. And by the way, you know, when we look at stuff in Scripture, it's not suggestions. It's actually commands. I mean, it's commands rooted and anchored in the heart of the Father, right? The Bible says that it is for freedom that Jesus himself came, and he died, right? For freedom in all forms, spiritual freedom, physical freedom, freedom from bondage, freedom from exploitation. Psalm 82, verses 3 and 4. The command to each of us as his followers, defend the weak and the fatherless, uphold the cause of the poor and the oppressed, rescue the weak and needy, and deliver them from the hand of the wicked. Brothers, sisters, rest assured, there is no greater form of evil on the face of planet Earth right now than those who are buying and selling human beings, particularly children, simply for money. It's just greed. And

0: They're profiting off of the exploitation, abuse, and ultimately the shortened lifespan and tragically sometimes death of these precious women and kids. And we get to step in and stop it in Jesus' name. Let's hear Sindhu's story here. She grew up in an environment where her mom was doing work that she didn't, you know, want to have to do. And Sindhu saw her future in her mother's lifestyle unless something changed.
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2: All this time I would watch other kids go to school and that's all I wanted to do because I thought I could have a better future if I went.
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2: When I first got to this safe house, my first thought was, whoa, I've never had this much. All the food, all the games, all the friends. It was great.
1: అక్కడ ఉంటే ఎట్లా అనిపించింది.
2: And I felt safe for the first time in my life. I'm also finally going to school and my goal is to be the mayor of where I live.
1: ఇంకా వాళ్ళకి ఎలాంటిగా ఏం కాకుండా బయటికి వెళ్ళినప్పుడు మంచిగా సేఫ్ గా ఇంటికి వచ్చేటట్లు ఉండడానికి.
2: So I can make sure no child has to grow up like I did.
3: You know, Todd, 11 years young, recording her now, she was much younger than that when she was being bought and sold by men day in and day out. And it was her mom that would make her do it. Now, I just want to stop all of us as parents, as grandparents. We want the very best for our children, yeah? Poverty was so deep and needing to survive. The only way, mom selling herself and then selling her daughter. Because someone like us invested in Sindhu's life, Todd, she's now at that Dignity Freedom Network safe house, and you heard her. She's like getting that education, and she wants to be mayor. I mean.
0: Yeah, I love that.
3: 800-993-1112. 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You, my friend, rescue a girl. You can also go to kkla.com, click that magnifying glass in the keyword box, type the word freedom. 800-993-1112. That gift of $185 literally is a transformation every way about it, Todd. Physically, emotionally, mentally, and absolutely spiritually.
0: Yeah, and let's not gloss over the whole little thing, you know, that she said about, I want to be mayor, right? I mean, that is just so profound, because think about it. This is a little girl who at a very young age, being bought and sold every day, being abused day in and day out. When you're in that kind of environment, you are basically just you're enduring, you're surviving, right? You're not thinking about your future other than that you're dreading the next encounter. I mean, that's what day-to-day life looks like, living in constant fear. But then she gets in an environment, thanks to your generosity, where she can begin to actually see a future beyond that abuse. She's gets an education. She learns about a God who loves her so much, and that what she endured is not what the one true God had intended or planned for her. He has so many more beautiful things. And so in that environment, then she can begin to think about, well, if I could do whatever I want to do when I grow up,
3: yes,
0: with my education and with, you know, God at the center of my life, well, then I would want to be in a position of leadership where I could actually do something,
3: yes,
0: to help protect girls that came from where I came from. That is so beautiful. And friends, that is why it's so important that every follower of Jesus whose heart is breaking at the very notion of what these kids are enduring, we got to step in at whatever dollar level that looks like for you, whether it's $6 for a day of that transformation transformative care, or $185 for a month, or if you can cover a whole year at $2,248 for one of these precious girls. Think about that. You're not just rescuing that girl, but you're breaking a generational cycle of exploitation and abuse for these children. We see it time and time again. Typically, children that grow up to an exploited or trafficked woman, a mom, there's a virtual certainty they will not be able to escape that life themselves. It's going to take somebody coming in from the outside through someone like Dignity Freedom Network, where we have the resources, the safe houses, the people on the ground. We can come in, pluck them out of there, and put them in that environment where they can be healthy, healed, protected, and grow. That's what you get to do right now in the name of Jesus. So please just say, God, I don't even need to pray about whether this is something you want me to do. This is your will. It's right there in your word, right? Protect the vulnerable, protect the weak, rescue the oppressed from the hands of evil men. I think our prayer should be, God, what do you want me to do financially? Do you want me to do a month? Do you want me to do 6 months? Do you want me to do a year? And then just gratefully give your best gift right now. It will not take you long to change the life of a child. A big wave, a gift right now can make a completely different tomorrow for all of these precious kids. 800-993-1112. 800-993-1112. 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
3: 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Ladies and gentlemen, the little girls, young as 6, 7, 8 years old, that were getting a higher premium because they're younger, I mean, they're getting trauma counseling. Every one of the girls, nothing is swept under the rug. How many of us know the importance of being able to work through trauma? And the evil of forced modern day slavery, incomprehensible, you and I are doing something about it. And Rosh Aswara is going to, again, Todd, I just want to remind all of us, Big Way Dave, David James, along with Todd, Dignity Freedom Network, we're not talking 30. It would be awful to have a 28, 30, 35, 40-year-old woman. Awful. Disgusting. Awful. Horrible. But we're talking about a young girl, 14, like Rajeshwar. And by the way, she's 14 when this was recorded. Listen to what she went through and the weight of the world on her shoulders and what happened because someone had empathy and kindness and said, you know what? This is not right. We're inviting you to gift for a girl like Rosh Aswara and the value of what it is we're doing here.
4: I was forced to work at a very young age. Whenever I got money, our owner would beat me and take it from me. One night, the owner got very drunk and he killed my mother. He fled and then just abandoned me. For 4 days, I just stayed inside my home without any food, crying, and afraid because I didn't know who I could trust. I was hopeless. A kind neighbor finally found me and brought me to this safe home. Here, I know I am cared for. I have food, a comfy bed, and they send us to a great school. The house mothers and my new sisters here have helped me learn who I can trust. I don't have to worry about being beaten or abandoned ever again. I'm safe and loved. And I have big hopes and dreams for my future.
3: Oh, Todd, I mean, as a human being, but then as a Jesus follower, as a dad, you're a father as well, hearing what her life was like and where she was and the evil happening in her life and everything she witnessed, that neighbor having kindness to be able to go, I'm getting her out of this. And someone like us investing in Rosh Aswara at the Dignity Freedom Network Safe House, where now, the very end, she says she has big hopes and dreams for her future. She knows she's loved. She's not watching that door open 10, 15, 20 times a day and being taken advantage of anymore. Todd, this is holy work. I mean, when we call 800-993-1112, 800-993-1112, KKLA.com, click that magnifying glass, type the word freedom. Our gift of $185 is a month of safety, rescue, and care. $300 one-time gift, 2 months. Perhaps, Todd, there are souls listening who say, well, how about $185 a month over the next year? That's one girl you're completely funding. Mm-hmm. But if not us, who right now, Todd, in this holy work of saying, not on our watch are these girls going to be bought and sold?
0: Yeah, yeah. I believe with all my heart that we do not serve a God of coincidence, but we serve a God of divine appointments, right? And the mere fact that you were just punching down the dial, or you got in the car, you turned on the radio to your favorite station here, and you're hearing these stories. Maybe you were just arrested where you are. I mean, you literally just kind of froze in what you were doing. Maybe you didn't even back the car to the driveway because you hear the voice of one of these precious girls that we've shared. That I believe with all my heart, that's the Lord saying, I got something for you to do, right? Something that you weren't looking for. You weren't, you know, you didn't expect it. But man, what a holy moment this is, where from afar, you can give a little bit of money and it turns into a life completely rescued, redeemed, and transformed in the name of Jesus. A life that is destined for nothing other than ongoing abuse and exploitation. And it's, you know, it's women, but it's also children. I mean, it's, you know, you said it earlier, Dave, man, it's bad enough that it's any human being. It's bad enough that it's women, but increasingly it's children that are being targeted by these evil traffickers, and we can get them out. I love another passage of scripture. I just love this. Psalm 10, verse 17 and 18. You, Lord, hear the desire of the afflicted. You encourage them and you listen to their cry. You defend the fatherless and the oppressed. You know, some of these girls in a country like India, where Christianity is not very prevalent at all. It's a country rife with multiple religions. And so maybe these kids, these girls don't even know, more than likely, they don't know who the one true God is, but yet they're crying out to somebody, some higher power that would be like, can someone save me? And then God in his providence reaches through someone like you and extracts her from that red light area, from that danger zone, puts her in a place where he is lifted up and glorified, called by name, and the love of him is instilled into these children. And then they know who the one true God is. They know who their rescuer is, who their deliverer is, and that changes everything. Everything Dignity Freedom Network does is done in the name of Jesus, but it's powered by God's people, just like you, in a moment like this, giving your best gift. So please join us and be a part of it. Our time's almost gone. We're hoping and praying that two girls can be rescued and put into these safe houses, where they can stay, by the way, Big Wave, until they're 18 years of age. A lot of time to heal and let God totally rebuild them.
3: This is such a no-brainer as Jesus followers to get little girls, young girls, teenagers, young women out of that abuse and into a forever trajectory of their life changed. And knowing when we sing My Deliverer in church, it's going to take on another meaning when we say, Lord God, I invested in one of these girls at the Dignity Freedom Network Safe House. The money you've given to me, Lord, I've invested in your name for a girl no longer to be bought and sold as young as 6, 15, 20 times a day. $185 one-time gift is 1 month. 2 months would be a $300 gift. 6 months, $1,110. 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We're looking to get two girls. 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It's super quick. What's your best gift now? Todd, we're gonna wrap it up. Carthana shares exactly the impact of our gift, friend, and what we're doing to Dignity Freedom Network.
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5: 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And we'd only eat once a day.
1: ఇంకా టైర్స్ వచ్చి కొట్టడము, ఫుడ్ సరిగా తీసుకురాకుండా ఉండడం, మళ్ళా రిలేటివ్స్ కూడా వచ్చి.
4: One day I even attempted to take my own life.
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4: But now in this safe house, my mind feels so free that I won't be hurt and that I know I can go to school, be with my friends and not be hungry when I go to bed.
1: అంటే అప్పటికన్నా ఇప్పుడు దేవుడు నాకు ఇంకా రెట్టింపు ఇచ్చిండు అనే హ్యాపీనెస్ తో.
4: I used to have no hope, but now I know God has given me more than I ever thought I could have.
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6: 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Well, hi, my name's Daniel. Glad to be with you. And glad to hear from God, even when maybe I don't necessarily fully like it. Okay, there's the story of Jonah, right? Jonah's told by God, go to Nineveh, and he does the exact opposite. He really didn't want to hear it. I don't want it to get to the point where I'm in the proverbial whale. But there are times where it can be sometimes hard to really say, okay, God, I'll go with this. I had a moment recently where someone gave me a devotional book to start the year, and, well, the devotional for the day was something that had kind of been on my mind. It was just kind of God's way of saying, I have you in this season of your life, Daniel. Learn what you need to learn in this season. And I knew I needed to hear it, but I was also like, ugh. And he was like, pray the prayer that's there. I'm like, God, I don't want to pray the prayer. But I did. And now I'm grateful because even if it's not the easiest thing, I'm listening to him. That's what we should all do. He knows best.
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16: We actually went around the villages looking for malnourished kids, and many of the children are now healthy because of the rice. I always receive testimonies like we were giving up. We thought we may not get to next year, but food and clothes and blankets is something that has really been helping them.
3: Ladies and gentlemen, welcome in. It's David James. What a real privilege to have you here as part of hearing Emmanuel right there from Zambia. This is World Help we're talking about. Emmanuel is one of World Help's partners on the ground in Zambia. And we have worked with World Help for, goodness gracious, going on 20 years, or turkey wobble every year in Huntington Beach. And here on 99.5 KKLA, the programs and the good that you have done in serving the poorest of the poor around the world through World Help, even in our own nation. Remember, we cared for those in eastern Tennessee and western Virginia after the massive flooding there. We cared for brothers and sisters in Texas and all around the world, including Latin America and Africa and Asia. And so I would like to introduce you, as we roll into this episode of World Help, an opportunity for you and I to partner with World Help, this incredible Christian World Relief organization serving here in our country and around the world. I'd like to welcome in Kelly Heelan. She is the Humanitarian Aid Program Manager at World Help. She is in Lynchburg, Virginia. And Kelly, grateful for you joining us here. And what a joyful man that we just heard from, Emmanuel, right there, huh?
17: Yes. Yeah. He is a partner of ours that's so committed to serving the people in his communities in Zambia, children specifically as well. And his team is on the ground to receive containers of life-saving aid that we get to ship from Virginia, makes it all the way there to Zambia, where their team is able to take it and distribute it to communities and villages in need all throughout a year.
3: Now,
17: they receive it.
3: Describe Emmanuel and where he's working, like the area in which he's in. And the crux of the question, Kelly, is he really provides the pivot on why it's important we get all the food and the water and all the supplies to he and others like him around the world.
17: Mm-hmm. Yeah. So Emmanuel and so many of our partners focus on rural impoverished communities. So really the places that are hardest to reach, that often feel forgotten about, where weather conditions are probably the harshest. Him and his team are out there in Zambia, making sure that supplies are getting to people who need it the most. And what's also so great about our partners, and specifically Emmanuel as well, is that they are believers. They're people who love the Lord. And for any of those listening, if you haven't heard of World Help before, we are a Christian humanitarian organization, and we believe in the power of help and hope. And this wouldn't be possible without our partners on the ground, because they are also people who believe in Help and Hope. So what we mean by that is not only providing physical aid to those who need it most, but also having people on the ground who are there to look them in the eyes, tell them that they are loved, tell them that they are cared for, and share the gospel. So Emmanuel and his team are out there on the ground providing life-saving supplies that listeners like you can help send. It's not just leaving a physical item. It's not just handing a t-shirt or a blanket or a package of food, but handing that to them and praying with them, sharing the gospel with them, making sure that there's follow-up contact as well to build that relationship that makes it sustainable. As a body of believers, we're not just there just to give something and walk away, but give the true gift of life and being able to share the gospel with them. So we're thankful for partners like Emmanuel who make that possible.
3: And I love what you just said there. It's not just a drive-by. I mean, World Help, Emmanuel, they're living and doing life and serving those like him that are some of the poorest of the poor around the world. South Sudan, mm-hmm. Peru, Burundi, and Burundi, even one of the poorest nations, if not, I think I was reading, the poorest nation in the world. So our gifts of $150, Kelly, one-time gift of $150 will send. I mean, you could talk about the distribution center, but it's chock full of food, water, clothing, medical supplies, medicine to go out to serve the poorest of the poor. But we've got to get it there, and that's why we're inviting the KKLA family to understand that a gift of $150 actually becomes $2,400. 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Kelly, if I do the math right, a $1,500 gift becomes $24,000 worth of life-saving aid?
17: That's correct. Which again, and you talked about the distribution center just a little bit, Dave. I mean, I can speak on that a little bit more, but we can have, the Lord has his people working all over in this whole system of ensuring that all the steps are there. And some of those before it needs to be shipped out is ensuring that these products get to our warehouse, that they're donated by companies, and then volunteers come in and process them. So he's having people play their parts, and people are coming and serving in that way, but then also being able to ship them. We could have a warehouse full of product that's ready to go, but it's just staying in our racks. That's currently what we have right now is we have pallets of new clothing, pallets of brand new shoes in our warehouse in Lynchburg, Virginia, that is ready to go to people who need it the most, and we just need your all's help to ship it.
3: Well, we don't want it sitting there because it's not doing any help for anybody, right?
17: That's right. Yep. So we'd love to see the movement on that and be able to get these to people who need it most. And again, like we've been saying, like these needs are urgent. It's not something that we really have time or space to be to have these items idle.
3: Talk a little bit about that urgency, Kelly. Talk a little bit about the crucial importance of what we've got right here.
17: Yeah, absolutely. So, I mean, even going back to Zambia, we have the story of Esther. She's a 66-year-old widow taking care of four of her grandchildren. They have no access to electricity or running water in the village that they live in Zambia. So this exposes them to unsafe living conditions every single day. Her family often survives on one meal a day. So they're already just on the brink of starvation most days, not knowing where their next meal is coming from. Even the lack of clothing within the harsh conditions just leaves them really in the vulnerability of becoming sick any day. And then you talk about access to healthcare within these communities, which is very limited. And a lot of them, even if the healthcare is there, affordability is another thing to consider. So you talk about a mixture of so many different things. And so even just a donation of t-shirts and sweaters that was brought to Esther by the World Health family that helped get that shipped there, and then our partners delivered it to them. And not only met a practical need, but also reminded her and her family that they're not forgotten. And Esther actually said, she said, I'm very grateful for these t-shirts and sweaters. I never expected that someone could think of us as a family. And that's what listeners here get to do. They get to show up for brothers and sisters all around the world, say like, hey, I see you. Even though I may not be right in front of you, and I get to distribute these items directly to you and look you in the eyes, but they have the knowingness and the confidence that they're thought of, not only by people around the world, but also by God. And that's the most important thing that we can give them, is the gift of knowing that they're not forgotten in times of critical needs. And Dave, we hear all the time from recipients of the products that are being shipped, is that they didn't know how they were going to get through to tomorrow. They didn't know what was going to come next and what tomorrow would bring and if they would survive. So when these items are received for so many families, it is a reminder to them that God is taking care of them for today, and it gives them hope for tomorrow.
3: You know, I think if someone like us had not invested in getting the food and the water and the medicine, the medical supplies shipped to Zambia so that Emmanuel could get those and souls like him to Esther that you were just talking about, I mean, where her life would be, Kelly, it would be completely hopeless. Children may be malnourished, even die. You talked about a lack of electricity, and now you quoted her stating that she has to pinch herself because she has family. Guys, that's our gift here, and $150 one-time gift. Think of Esther, we just talked about what we're doing in Jesus' name through World Help that we've partnered with here as a KKLA collective for 20 plus years. And so, your gift of $150, here's the wow thing in all of that. Not that wasn't already wow already, is that, hallelujah, Lord, $150 one-time gift will care for souls like Esther all the way over in Zambia in Jesus' name, and not a drive-by, not something that's just, oh, here's some stuff and we're leaving you. No, making and establishing relationships. So now Esther and her family knows that Jesus loves them. That your gift of $150 becomes $2,400. And if there's 10 of us to opt in $150 one-time gift right now, $1,500 during the next 12 minutes, that $1,500 becomes $24,000 worth of food, water, clothing, medical supplies. 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Kelly Helan joins us, humanitarian aid program manager, World Help. I like to say rock star for Jesus. What I like to say you are, as she blushes, Kelly. But I mean, you know, you see the supplies. You work at the distribution center right there. You just spoke of Esther. The impact that our gifts have. I know World Help was just on the ground in Burundi. Do you want to introduce this next piece of audio that we have? Burundi, I think it's the poorest nation in the world, and World Help's there on the ground, right?
17: Yes, yeah, and our partners are doing incredible work. It's another country where just, gosh, it's so rural, the communities that they're serving, where a lot of the times when they're in the city center and they're going to these communities with trucks full of life-saving aid, it's often taking them 4 to 5 hours to get up to the very top of these mountains where there's communities full of people living there, and they're so far from just your basic resources and having access to so many things. But this is where people are living, and it's what, like, with the conditions that they've been given, what they can afford, where they were raised, and they don't know any different. And so it's just what their life is. But that's not to say that we can be a people that come to the rescue, that they don't have to be the people who go looking, but that we can be people who show up and provide and do that all in the name of Jesus. And so the audio that we have from this couple in Burundi, they're actually sitting with six of their young grandchildren. Their daughter had passed away, and so they took on taking care of those children. But This is an elderly couple who already had limited resources. They have no beds and no food in their home. And like you said, Dave, Burundi is one of the poorest countries on the planet. And children here are often among the ones who suffer the most. They don't have access to food and they're experiencing starvation every single day. So here's just a little audio clip that you'll get to hear from that family.
18: Their mother passed away. So we brought them in. But then we didn't have the means to raise them. Very vulnerable situation because they were not able to have food. Sometimes they fall sick because of the difficult life they live in.
3: Yeah, I bet there's a lot of disease. Mm-hmm. You're talking contaminated water, malnutrition. Is that right?
17: Yeah. And you just think of like this couple, I mean, that's their grandchildren, that's their family. Of course, they're going to take them in and they're going to care for them. But they're doing it with just the vulnerability and saying that, like, we don't know how we're going to do this. We're doing it because, you know, this is our family and this is what we're going to do and figure it out. But figuring out some days looks like just hope. Like you're just hanging on to hope that someone's going to come, that the Lord's going to provide, that there is something to hope for tomorrow. And that's what we get to do. And so this is just an example of one family out of so many, Dave, that are waiting. They're waiting for shipments of life-saving aid to get to them. And maybe a lot of them don't know that that's coming, but that's the joy of when it is received by these families, is that they're, again, reminded they're not forgotten, that someone somewhere could think of them, that the Lord is thinking of them as they have not been forgotten about. And that's what we get to do. And that's just one example of a family who's the need. You can hear it in the audio. It's urgent. They don't know where their next meal is coming from. The kids can't sleep comfortably. They're vulnerable to getting sick. So every second does count when it comes to getting these life-saving supplies shipped to people who need it the most.
3: And the really beautiful thing about this Kate Kelly family, as Kelly describes that hopelessness there in Burundi, it World Help and the partners, the pastors, ministry leaders, those on the ground are able to care because someone like us invested $150 in getting the food and the water and the clothing and the medical supplies and the medicine there. And so it's not going to sit in the distribution center there at World Help. It's going to be out, and $1,500 will send that's 16 times being multiplied, which is $24,000 worth of life-saving aid and food and water and clothing and medical supplies and medicine. Guys, not only an incredible return on investment, but smart. South Sudan, Peru, Burundi, World Help there on the ground. And you talk about a return on investment, $150 being multiplied 16 times, becoming $2,400 worth of aid. 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It's David James, Big Wave Dave, along with Kelly, the Humanitarian Aid Program Director at World Help. Kelly, we have about 5 minutes that remain. I know you have been to Peru and seen the work of World Help there. Just share your heart of what you saw there and the difference that our gifts are making in families' lives in Peru, in Africa, in Latin America.
17: Yeah. I'm very grateful. That's part of my job. We tell our volunteers all the time, you know, they might be local here in Virginia, but just to be able to express to them what this is like on the front line. A lot of them have opportunities to do that with World Help trips, where they get to follow the product that they pack to the front lines, and they get to be the ones who look people in the eyes and say, hey, I packed this for you and I thought of you and I prayed for you. And now they get to be the ones to distribute it as well, because those items got shipped there. It's just a beautiful thing to see. And so our team has been there on the ground before, specifically in Peru. I think, Dave, what I found just the most compelling is that really getting to look people in the eyes and get to look at them and say, like, you are loved, like, you are not forgotten about. And we specifically did this in Peru. We had volunteers pack critical care kits, so kits full of things like hygiene items and a Bible and blankets and clothing. We got to take it to hospitals. So these are already people who are in dire need of care. They're already in a vulnerable place of experiencing sickness. They're already questioning, you know, how am I being taken care of? And do I have tomorrow? And already having all of these questions, our team got to show up there with these critical care kits and not only distribute these kits to those who were at the hospital, but got to sit with them and pray with them and said, hey, what are you experiencing right now? What is it that we can come alongside and pray with you for in physical healing by not only showing up with these items that help in that aid, but also get to sit and say like, hey, this also matters too. God is with you and he'll be with you in this hospital when you're here and through your healing. And just being able to do that, Dave, I can't, just seeing people come to tears of acknowledging and understanding that someone cares for them, that people are thinking of them, that they're not forgotten about. I mean, I know we keep saying that, but it's just, it's also our job as a body of the church is to show up and love our brothers and sisters around the world that, you know, may not live in current conditions that we do or live in very different environments than we do. You know, our love is not bound by where we live. It's everywhere. And so getting to see that on the front lines of getting to see the items get to the people who need it most and see that like it is so much more than just a physical item. It's so much more like to you and I, what a t-shirt might mean to us. For so many of these people who receive them, it's hope.
19: Right.
17: It's hope. and that's the beautiful part that we get to see in it when we're on the front lines.
19: You know, in the moments that remain, the picture that Kelly just spoke there is that hopelessness turns to hope. Mourning turns into joy. I mean, this is what our gifts, what our gift does in getting these supplies. The food and the water and the medical supplies and the medicine, it's all there. Like, it's already been, it's there, ready to be shipped. And you and I, beloved Kay Kelly family, if we make our gift, those go out. If we don't make our gift, they sit there and more people will continue to feel and know hopelessness and despair and not know the name of Jesus. We don't have to have that happen. They don't have to plunge into eternity not knowing his name. Like $150 changes that. So, in the moments that remain, remember a $1,500 gift will get an entire shipment out of all of these supplies and hundreds of souls hearing the good news of the gospel once they hear and know of those needs being met, the food and the water and the medical supplies and medicine. That's what World Help does. And so, in the moments that remain, 877-512-5818, 877-512-5818, 877-512-5818. 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I'm going to play Emmanuel one more time as we close out here. And I just want to get your few closing thoughts on Emmanuel's thoughts there in Zambia. You're our partner through World Help there in Zambia.
16: We actually went around the villages looking for malnourished kids, and many of the children are now healthy because of the rice. I always receive testimonies like we were giving up. We thought we may not get to next year, but food and clothes and blankets is something that has really been helping them.
19: I mean, Emmanuel paints that picture of joy, mourning turned to joy that we were just talking about, Kelly. Your thoughts, final thoughts.
17: Yeah, hope is not lost, and hope can come from wherever you are. 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
19: Ah, that's Kelly. She's the humanitarian aid program manager at World Help, and you and I being a pivot in which the Lord says, let's get people in Jesus' name saved and cured and healed and given food and water and malnutrition broken and the strongholds of poverty just shattered. 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Kelly, thank you for your help. Thank you for your time. And thank you for being an advocate for the children in need and families around the globe.
17: Thanks, Dave. So thankful for this time with you.
19: And one more time, ladies and gentlemen, I want us to hear from on the ground the partners in Burundi, the world's most impoverished nation, World Help on the ground, our brothers and sisters, our fellow kindred spirits, the first responders on the ground there in Burundi, and the plight of the poor, and what our gift is doing. Again, beloved brothers and sisters, KKLA Collective, $150 one-time gift becomes $2,400 worth of life-giving basic essentials, food, water, clothing, medical supplies. $1,500 is what we're looking to wrap up the program here. That's $24,000 in food, water, clothing, medical supplies, and medicine, and the impact in Jesus' name. So the return on investment and the just... Wow, God, this is a great investment and the right thing to do. Why? Again, this is the plight of the poor in Burundi on the ground with World Health.
18: So we brought them in, but then we didn't have the means to raise them. Very vulnerable situation because they were not able to have food. Sometimes they fall sick because of the difficult life they live.
19: That's Esther having to adopt her own grandchildren to save their life, and World Help, because someone like us invested in those children's lives and in Esther's family's lives. They're on the road to healing. They have a future. They have hope. And they love Jesus. That's our gift of $150. 10 of us, that's $1,500 being 16 times multiplied to $2,400 worth of aid. $1,500 gift becomes $24,000 in food, water, clothing, and medical supplies. 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
6: 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I hope you're grateful for the community that God has placed you in. And if not, maybe take a look around and realize that, well, I hope that there are people around who care about you and you care about. My name is Daniel, and I've kind of grown up in the same place my entire life. And I don't really comprehend and realize the kind of community that I have and how much I appreciate it until moments like recently where I went into the local library. Grew up there, used to always go to the different events they had, would always be reading the latest Sports Illustrated or taking out DVDs. And I haven't been there in what feels like a couple of years, actually. Just life changes. Some of the same people are still working there, and they were so happy to see me. And it's a small thing, but I realized that, wow, they've seen me grow up. And I'm grateful for that. We don't talk all the time. Hey, we don't even see each other for years. But they remembered me. And I'm grateful for that sense of community. So I hope you're grateful for the people that God has placed in your life and around you, even if they're not the people you see every day. They're there and they appreciate you.
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21: 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He is the God that's there in our joys and our sorrows. He is the God that sets up kings and takes down kings. 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He is the God that's with His people throughout all the trials of history and the trials of their life. 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
28: 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I am your host, Steve Summers, and I've got to tell you, we have got a fascinating show for you today. Now, if you're like most people, you may have noticed that when you hit 50, you kind of hit the wall. You know, between your joints, the heart, the brain, your eyes, your energy, you name it. Now, when you hit 50, you have to pay attention to your health. We all know that. So whether you're 40 or 50, or say in your 60s or 70s, or even older for that matter, our guest today says he's discovered something that you can unlock the key to feeling better at any age. This is exciting. What is it? What are we talking about? Why do you need to know about this? Well, stay tuned. Dr. Neil Levin is on the line here. Dr. Neil Levin is a chiropractor. He's a nutritionist. He's a longtime advisor for Purity Products. Welcome, Dr. Levin. So great to have you back on the show today. This is a big story, isn't it?
29: Oh, absolutely, Steve. And let's cut right to the chase here. That discovery you talked about at the top there, it's krill oil, because krill oil is simply amazing for us. It's great for the heart, great for the joints, fantastic for the brain, for the eyes. I mean, I have people coming into my clinic every single day, and they want to feel better. I mean, they want to feel physically better, stronger. They want their joints to feel comfortable, but they want to stay mentally sharp. They want to keep that brain thinking like it did when they were younger. They want to protect themselves from coronary heart disease and maintain those flexible, healthy, youthful arteries for wonderful circulation. Hey, Steve, they want to boost their energy. And you know, why not? I mean, we deserve it. And that's what we're going to be talking about here today with this Krill Omega 50 Plus, which is the cutting edge combination, Steve, of krill oil, which is so fabulous for us. But we've infused the krill oil. Now, this is so important. We've infused the krill oil with the high omega-3 concentrated fish oil. You need to do that when you're dealing with krill, because krill just isn't high enough in omega-3. So many other important parameters and virtues, but you got to get that high omega-3 fish oil in there, and we've done that. So this is now the best of both worlds. But we didn't stop there. For the 50-plussers, we've added some vitamin D. We doubled the antioxidant power. And, Steve, we actually increased the amount of krill by 67%. So this now becomes the finest omega-3 nutrient in the world, as far as I'm concerned.
28: This is very, very exciting. This krill oil sensation, I mean, it is all over the news, Dr. Neil Levin. Great studies are out there. Many experts are declaring that krill oil is better than fish oil. So give us this lowdown on this krill omega 50 plus formula.
29: Right. Steve, you know, if I told you that there's this one tiny pill that benefits the joints and the brain and memory, mood, coronary heart disease, wonderful for the arteries, makes your hair shine, great for the skin. I mean, what would you say to that?
28: Hey, where can I get this stuff?
29: Right. And we have it. It's krill omega 50 plus, and we're going to give it to everybody for free today. And that's really cool because Purity wants everybody to try this because they know they're going to see a huge difference. But get this, on top of that, for the first 1,000 people that call today, mm-hmm. we're giving away a second gift because I just demanded this. You know, when we're dealing with the 50-plussers, and hey, you know, if you're 40 and you feel like your energy is low, this is for you also. But for people 50 and over, we're also giving away free B12 energy melts. I demanded this because, hey, as we're getting a little older, we don't absorb that B12 as well.

0: HDL cholesterol, healthy, youthful, flexible arteries. That's so great for the circulation.
1: Mm-hmm.
0: Heart muscle strength, platelet activity, red blood cells that stay nice and soft and flexible so they can work their way through those little capillaries. Oh, what about triglycerides? That becomes so important. So this Krill Omega 50 Plus supports the heart in so many ways. And, you know, the bottom line is we need to think about this because as we're getting a little older, 50 plus, maybe mid-40s, certainly 60s and 70s, it's decision time. I mean, you know your body's not working the way it did when you were in your 30s.
1: Exactly.
0: The energy might not be there. You need to make a decision. Are you going to take it laying down and just let yourself get old, or are you going to do something about it? Are you going to stay physically active? Are you going to do the things you need to stay healthy? And getting these omega-3s, the krill oil, the vitamin D, the antioxidants make such a difference. This is a game changer for anybody in that 50-plus age group.
1: Doc, this is absolutely great information. I know that omega-3s are best known for their cardiovascular benefits, and they're certainly also known as brain food. Now, we've discussed this in some of the past shows. If you would, touch on the brain benefits for our listeners listening out there today, and tell us why you say that supplementing with omega-3s isn't just a good idea for the brain, but an absolute necessity.
0: Oh, this is such an important point that you're bringing up. Absolutely. For brain health, we must get these omega-3s back in there. You know, when you think about omega-3s and you think about brain health and memory and mood and feeling sharp, you really want to single out the DHA component. That's the docosahexaenoic acid. You know what, Steve? Your brain is 60% fat by weight. And of that, 25% needs to be DHA. You know what I use an analogy in my practice? People understand calcium and bone health, right? If you don't have calcium in your diet and you don't supplement with calcium, your bones are going to get brittle and weak. That's
1: right.
0: What happens to bones. Bones need calcium for their normal strength and structure. Now, with the brain, it's the same. DHA for normal structure. We use this for one brain neuron to communicate with another, to build out the brain, the serotonin, the dopamine, all the feel-good neurotransmitters. So must have it, must get it back in there. So important. And with this Krill Omega 50 Plus, we've increased the level of DHA because we've put the concentrated omega-3s in there. Now, with Krill Omega 50 Plus, you're going to get 130 milligrams of DHA per serving, Steve.
1: Wow.
0: The leading brand of krill oil, you're going to get 24.
1: Excellent.
0: 24 in the leading brand, you're going to get 130 with Krill Omega 50 Plus. That's why this is so incredible for the brain.
1: This is absolutely exciting. I got to tell you, though, during the last Krill show that we did together, you totally shocked me, Doc. I remember this specifically. You said that...
0: Tell me, I'm on the edge of my seat. What did I say?
1: You said, and I remember, that the studies show that krill oil improves joint comfort in just 7 days. Now, if the benefits for the brain and the heart didn't perk my ears up, that certainly would. If you would, touch on the study and tell us how this works.
0: Right. That was a great study. In fact, that's the reason I started taking krill oil about 5-6 years ago.
1: Mm-hmm.
0: A pilot study, double-blind, placebo-controlled, exactly what you want to see out of the Journal of the American College of Nutrition. Now, participants got 300 milligrams of krill oil or placebo. Now, remember, in Krill Omega 50 Plus, we're giving you even more. We're giving you 500 milligrams of krill oil, so even more
1: mm-hmm.
0: potent. But the participants in the study that got the krill oil got some amazing joint benefits, Steve. Get this. In just 7 days, and you remember this from the last show, but
1: yeah.
0: In just 7 days, they were 28% more comfortable. That's a jaw-dropper. When I read that, I immediately went out and bought my first bottle of krill oil. But after 30 days, they were 38% more comfortable. The researchers didn't stop there. They looked at flexibility of the joints. They looked at function of the joints. All improved, and I call this the krill oil advantage. So if you're out there and you're taking fish oil, well, fish oil is great. I mean, fish oil is in here. It's so important, but you're not going to get the same joint advantages just on krill. You're not going to experience this joint comfort benefit that we get specifically from the krill. And remember, in Krill Omega 50 Plus, we've jacked up the levels of the krill 67% more. So in terms of dosage, fantastic.
1: That's big. That is absolutely big. Hey, I was on the website, and the testimonials on the Krill Omega 50 Plus, they're incredible. I mean, people obviously love this product. I'd like to share a couple of my favorites here.
0: Sure.
1: Believer writes in. She's a female, age 45 to 54, from Georgia. She rates it 5 out of 5 stars. She writes, "This has helped. Less grind on my knees when climbing up the steps. Beneficial to my overall health, both physically and mentally. I just feel better," is what she said. Also, Safety Susan, age 55 to 64, from Sacramento, California. She writes to 5 out of 5 stars. "I was a little worried about fishy aftertaste. However, I have not

0: burped it even once. He goes, I like it better than regular fish oil. The capsule size is smaller and it's easy to swallow. This is big, the capsule size being smaller.
1: You know, and I'm really glad you picked that one out, because Safety Suzanne picks out a very important point there. I don't think we've really harped on this enough, because people have trouble swallowing those huge horse pills, you know, those huge omega-3 pills. These are tiny. So this is why this is such a breakthrough. These capsules are so small and easy to swallow. Anybody can easily swallow them. But at the same time, we've increased the dosage of krill by 67%. We've boosted the antioxidant power. The vitamin D is in there. We supercharged the whole thing with the high omega-3, highly concentrated fish oil. So important for the heart. So yeah, Safety Suzanne, she really nailed it there. I want to read one more. This one in front of me, Blessed. She's in the 55 to 64 age bracket, Fort Worth, Texas, 5 out of 5 stars. She writes, I was experiencing brain fog. I couldn't remember things at work. Felt I was slowing down mentally. Purity was offering a free bottle. I've been taking it for a year, and I swear by it. I have experienced a difference in my brain and body. Good for you, Blessed. You know
0: what?
1: I'm not surprised at these testimonials at all, because, again, I take this product myself. Mm-hmm. It's fabulous. My patients love the Krill Omega 50 Plus. They feel it in their joints. They feel it in their brain. They feel it in their energy, their circulation. They just feel better. That's what everybody tells me when they get in this Krill Omega 50 Plus.
0: Now, Dr. Neil Levin, talk for a minute, if you would, about the B12 Energy Melts, too. This is really an exciting addition.
1: So important.
0: You gave these away in our last Krill show as well, and the feedback has been absolutely overwhelming. People simply love the energy, the pep, the vigor they feel when they have their B12 levels restored with these. And now Purity's going to do it again. So two free bottles here today for the listeners. Tell us about this.
1: Yeah, remember, first of all the listeners today that pick up the phone and call are going to get a free bottle of this Krill Omega 50 Plus. Amazing. But now the B12 Energy Melts, why are they here? I said to Purity, I said, guys, we're dealing with the 50-plussers here. Even people of 45, 50, 60, 70, they're having more trouble absorbing the B12. And B12 is critical. You think B12, think energy. If your energy is low and you're in your 50s or 60s, I mean, it may be a B12 issue. B12 helps the body to make red blood cells. We need that to carry oxygen to the tissue. So important for energy. B12 helps us to burn carbohydrates and turn them into energy. 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So these B12 Energy Melts, they're fantastic. You put one on your tongue, tastes delicious. 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And what B12 Energy Melts do is they help bump up your levels of B12. 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The first thing you notice is energy. 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
0: 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Now, Doc, I've seen these ads where they say that krill oil is 48 times stronger than fish oil. Is that true? Does that make any sense?
1: Well, you know, obviously these are the krill guys talking, right?
0: Right, right, right.
1: But you could look at it both ways. Let's get into krill in just a moment. But first, let's pat the fish oil guys on the shoulder because, you know, you could say that the fish oil is better and stronger, but we're talking about the concentrated high omega-3 fish oil here because it's higher than the omega-3s, the EPA and DHA that are so important for the heart, the brain, the memory, mood, your eyes, your skin, your hair, your nails. So in one sense, you could say, well, the fish oil's better. But in another sense, I have to hand it to the krill guys because in terms of antioxidant power, krill oil is extraordinary. And it's because there's a molecule in krill oil that's naturally occurring called astaxanthin. And this astaxanthin, Steve, this is one of the most powerful antioxidants we've ever discovered. Steve, by one measure of antioxidant activity, it's 6,000 times stronger than vitamin C.
0: Wow.
1: So amazing antioxidant power in the krill. And now, as we're getting older, 50-plussers like myself, I'm 52, and we don't make as many antioxidants naturally. Our antioxidant systems are kind of slowing down, and at the same time, we're producing more free radicals naturally. This is why we call it krill omega 50 plus, extra antioxidant power and extra krill. Remember, 500 milligrams of krill instead of 300, that's 67% more, plus the vitamin D, so important for us, and this is just incredible value. I have folks, they were going out and they were getting the krill separately and the fish oil separately, the antioxidant. You could spend $75 doing that.
0: No kidding.
1: You're getting it all for free today. This is the best of both worlds, this combination product with the krill and the fish oil. It's not one being better than the other. They're both great, and this is the best of both worlds.
0: You know, thank God for Purity products. I'm serious. Seriously, because when you think about where our food supply has gone and where we are today, we have to have something that allows us to feel better as we age, to age gracefully. It's amazing to me as we talk about
1: this. Why I love the way the Purity gives away the free bottles. Because, you know, people can be skeptical.
0: Sure.
1: They should be skeptical. But now they can be skeptical and they say, okay, you know what? This sounds pretty important. I'm going to give this a go. It's only going to cost me $6.95. And they get it and they try it out. And what they start to see, because it doesn't take long, remember that joint study, 7 days, 28% more comfortable. What they start to see is, hey, I'm more comfortable. I feel better. They notice their energy is better. And they realize, hey, you know what? This is important. And they tell their friends and they tell their relatives and they tell their loved ones, and Purity's been doing business this way for, I don't know, 20 years now. And, you know, this is a great testimonial by Gracie. 5 out of 5 stars, she writes, it works. I feel a difference in my joints after only 1 week. Also, you have the nicest staff. That's what
0: Gracie
1: writes. You have the nicest staff. People are going to appreciate working with Purity. They're a fantastic company. They put their money where their mouth is. They give out free bottles, and you try it, and you're like, wow, this is great stuff. Thank God for Purity.
0: Let's talk about the heart health for a moment. It's probably the single greatest concern that people face as they age. So anything that we can do to boost heart health becomes really a top priority. You know this, I know this, and those folks out there know this as well. And I know you mentioned earlier that omega-3s literally lower our risk of coronary heart disease. Do I have that correct? Because that's a big statement.
1: You know, absolutely. I mean, protecting the heart, this is what put omega-3s on the map back in the 70s. Dr. Dierberg discovered, you know, how protective they were for the Eskimos.
0: Right.
1: But bottom line is, omega-3s protect our heart in so many ways. They promote a smooth, rhythmical heartbeat, important for the body's normal inflammatory response in the heart muscle, inside the arteries and veins. They promote those youthful, flexible arteries, so important for circulation. They promote healthy blood platelet activity, healthy red blood cell activity. They support a healthy blood pressure. That's very important. Triglycerides. So they do so much for the heart. So simply amazing cardiovascular protection with these omega-3s.
0: Doc, this study you sent me on this omega-3s and the memory is amazing. It seems that the participants taking omega-3s had some pretty incredible benefits here. When you talk about memory, that is something that kind of slips as we get older. Tell us more about this, would you?
1: Right. This was a great study because what they did here was very interesting. This out of the journal Neurology, and what they did is they checked the omega-3 level in the red blood cells of women, 1,000 women, older women. So this is a big study, 1,000 women.
0: Mm-hmm.
1: But then again, 8 years later, and the women were on average 78 years old at this point, they did MRI scans of the women's brains. And what they found, Steve, this is so amazing, they found that the brain volume for the women that had more omega-3s in their red blood cells, the women that had more omega-3s in their red blood cells, they had higher brain volume. They were actually maintaining more of the youthful size of the brain. Their brains were bigger. You could see it plainly in the MRI measurements. That's really
0: great.
1: Cool. But not only that, there's a very important part of the brain known as the hippocampus, a very important part of the brain that facilitates learning, facilitates memory, and there was greater brain volume in the hippocampus for people that had more omega-3s in their red blood cells. That's how you can really measure how much omega-3 someone's taking in. So if you take omega-3s, you will raise your omega-3 index. We know this. It's a fact. You take omega-3s, you raise that. So you want to have more omega-3s in your bloodstream. Very important. That's how it infuses into all the cell membranes, into the joints, into the brain, etc. So take the Krill Omega 50 Plus. You get the krill oil, 67% more krill oil, so fantastic for the joints. You get the high omega-3 fish oil, vitamin D in there as well, astaxanthin for extra antioxidant power, and protect that brain, protect your memory, facilitate that quick, that youthful thinking that's so fun to have. When you feel sharp, when you feel like your brain is working great, you have that brain energy, it's more fun. It's more fun to be in a conversation. You feel better. You wake out of bed. You have that energy. You feel mentally alert. You feel alive. That's the way I want to feel. That's the way young people feel. That's why we put this in this Krill Omega 50 Plus. We want people to feel younger. We want people to maintain their youthful vigor and attitude. And that's what this Krill Omega 50 Plus is all about.
0: All right. I got to tell you, Dr. Levin, I take the Krill Omega 50 Plus. And one of the things that I absolutely love about the pill is that it's so small. I mean, it's so easy to take and so much better than trying to swallow one of those omega-3 horse pills, you know, the bigger ones. Anyone can take these with ease, and that's what's great about it. Tell us, how did you supercharge this formula while at the same time shrinking the capsule size? How do you do that?
1: Right. It's so amazing. This is really a breakthrough, Stephen. I mean, for those of you that are picturing this huge omega-3 pill, it's not like that. These are tiny. Anybody can swallow these. And now with our lemon lock flavor system, which I didn't even talk about before, you open the bottle up, Steve, it smells like lemon. 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So an incredible value, and here's what I want you to do. Pick up the phone pretty quick, because believe it or not, 1,000 sounds like a lot, but it's not, Steve. On bigger radio stations, they move fast.
0: Right,
1: so
0: right.
1: Call soon. 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Everybody's getting that. Don't worry. You're definitely going to get that. But if you're one of the first 1,000 callers, then you get the free B12 energy melt. So, no, we need to talk about that one more time. But I want you to get that, too, and I demand this, because this is Krill Omega 50 Plus. Hey, if you're in your 40s and you feel run down, it's great for you, too. But 50s, 60s, 70s, folks in that age bracket, they're not absorbing the B12 as well because they're losing some of the intrinsic factors in the GI tract that are responsible for absorbing the B12. So now you put the B12 energy melt on your tongue, tastes delicious, and it just gets in there and boosts up those levels of B12. What do you feel when you boost your level of B12? If you had been low, you feel more energy because B12 helps make the red blood cells, carry oxygen to the tissues, helps burn your carbs for energy, great for the hair, skin, and nails, great for so many things. Steve, be one of the first 1,000 callers. 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
3: Purity Products was pre-recorded and sponsored by Purity Products right here on 99.5 KKLA. Don't you just love it when the Lord knows what's best for you? I mean, obviously he does. And he just makes it happen when you're stressing about it. You're already in that moment and he just swoops in with his cape and just saves the day. I love it. It's Cheyenne here hanging out with you. The other day, my husband and I were stressing out because, you know, he's been working two jobs now. He's working in the morning, afternoon at a school, and he's a night manager now. For ARCO. And so he is working a lot of hours in the nighttime. Usually he doesn't get home till like 12:30 at night. But we're trying to figure out his work-life balance and trying to get a schedule in place. And he takes a nap in between jobs, you know, and I make him lunch and everything. But you can't help but get bitter after a while, you know. You can't help but get tired, and it just starts to kind of weigh on you. And I noticed that about my husband, so I was like, what can I do, you know, to help you? I know, obviously, you need sleep, and I'm trying that, but what else can I do? And he was just like, I don't know, you know, I just got to get, you know, used to it, I guess. And then he got a surprise couple days off, and I was like, wow, God knows exactly what we need when we need it. Perfect timing. And that's the break that he needed.
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11: Ronald Reagan understood that freedom sometimes requires more than quiet diplomacy. It requires moral clarity. On June 12, 1987, standing before the Brandenburg Gate in a divided Berlin, Reagan issued a direct challenge to Soviet leader Mikhail Gorbachev. Mr. Gorbachev, tear down this wall. The Berlin Wall was more than concrete and barbed wire. It represented a system that restricted movement, divided families, and denied millions the freedoms Americans often take for granted. Reagan refused to treat that division as permanent. He understood that free nations must be willing to identify the difference between liberty and oppression, and have the courage to say so. 2 years later, the Berlin Wall fell. Freedom survives when people refuse to accept tyranny as inevitable. So when freedom is challenged today, will we have the courage to defend it with the same clarity?
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15: 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And we begin with the president and global CEO of the International Fellowship of Christians and Jews, Yael Eckstein.
16: Anna was just 7 years old when the Nazis came for her, shattering her happy world. Anna was just a little girl during World War II. She bravely survived air raids, evacuation, starvation, brutal cold, illness, and extreme poverty. While Anna and her mom struggled to survive, Anna's father was sent to the trenches of war near Stalingrad. They never heard from him again, have no idea where he died or even what happened to his remains. I cannot imagine the loneliness Anna must have felt. In recent years, age and disease have taken a toll, leaving Anna alone and afraid for her life once again. Without immediate help, I'm afraid that elderly Jews like her may not make it through the upcoming harsh winter months. Today, at the age of 90, Anna once again faces hunger and the brutal cold, and she's not alone. Too many poor and elderly Jews in the former Soviet Union are fighting a daily battle just to survive. Their meager pensions cannot cover the costs of food, shelter, medicines, and other essentials for living. With winter coming, the need is even greater. Snow and ice make it difficult for elderly Holocaust survivors in remote areas to leave their homes, let alone get the food and winter supplies that they need. And that's why I want to ask you to help fill the pantry of a brave Holocaust survivor like Anna. Fill the Pantry will provide Anna and other elderly Holocaust survivors with food, clothing, medicine, heating fuel, blankets, and other basic winter essentials. And thanks to a matching gift that's provided by compassionate friends of the fellowship, your donation today will go twice as far to help suffering elderly Jews in places like Ukraine and the former Soviet Union. In just a minute, we're going to give you a toll-free phone number to call and donate so that you can help fill the pantry for a poor elderly Jew like Anna. Whatever you can give today will go twice as far thanks to a very special matching gift that was provided by faithful friends of the fellowship. So please take a moment to call or text to donate right now. Your gift will double in impact when you donate today. I wish that you could have seen the joy in Anna's eyes as she went to her pantry and opened the big food box that friends like you helped to supply for her. It was filled to the brim with everything that she needed to stay healthy and well-nourished for weeks. But that wasn't all that she received. Your compassionate response and action means so much to the elderly Holocaust survivors like Anna. I know that God will bless you for your generosity because His word promises in Genesis 12:3, I will bless those who bless Israel. Your loving response today will help fill the pantry for thousands of elderly and impoverished Jews so that we can help fill the pantry with food, clothing, medicine, heating fuel, blankets, and other basic essentials that are life-saving. And through the power of today's matching gift, your donation will double in impact. Thank you, my friends. Todah Rabah, as we say in Hebrew, for blessing one of God's chosen people of Israel today with your love and kindness.
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13: Hi, this is Mary from Houston, Texas. 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I'm very proud to be a part of the mission of God's heart. If it's important to him, then it is important to me. All those years ago, I remember seeing the poor elderly Jewish woman that was being interviewed only had a potato in her entire house to eat, and God placed in my heart to give and to sit up in bed and do it right now, and I did, and that has been over 10 years ago. I thank you, Fellowship, for allowing me to be a partner. 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
16: Valenda was born during World War II to a Jewish family. When the Nazis invaded, her family barely escaped. They ended up in Kazakhstan, cold, hungry, and homeless, but alive. Not all of her relatives were so lucky. Today, at 83, Valena is the last of her family still living, and once again, she is fighting to survive. She lives alone in a cramped and dilapidated apartment and suffers from multiple health issues. Like too many elderly Jews living in the former Soviet Union, Valena barely hangs on from one day to the next. Her meager pension does not cover the costs of food, shelter, medicine, and other essentials that she needs every month. And once winter arrives, her needs will be even greater. There's a small window of time, a few precious weeks left, to rush them what they need before the bitter, cold winter season is upon them. And that's why I'm asking you to give a blessing today to the Fellowship's Fill the Pantry Winter Initiative. Fill the Pantry takes place now in advance of the upcoming winter months in frigid, cold places like Ukraine and across the former Soviet Union. The Fellowship's Fill the Pantry Winter Initiative brings nourishing food and medicine, heating fuel, warm blankets, winter clothing, and other life-saving essentials to poor elderly Jews like Valena. If you've never donated before to the International Fellowship of Christians and Jews, today would be the perfect opportunity. If you're already a supporter of the fellowship, please consider helping us fill the pantry. And thanks to a matching gift from generous fellowship supporters, any donation that you make today will double in impact. Will you help show Valena and other impoverished Jews like her that they have not been forgotten? Your matching gift today of any amount, large or small, $5 or $500, every dollar will double in impact, and it goes towards the Fellowship's Fill the Pantry Winter Initiative. Your donation will help provide food and medicine, heating fuel, warm blankets, winter clothing, and other essentials for hundreds of Holocaust survivors like Valena. Whatever you give today will go twice as far to save Jewish lives. So please don't put this off. You'll honor the Lord's command in Psalm 82, verse 3 that says, "Defend the weak and the fatherless, uphold the cause of the poor and the oppressed." How I wish you could have been there last year to see the joy in Valena's eyes as she opened the big box of food that friends like you had supplied for her. Your kind action today, your blessing, can be the difference between life and death for elderly Jews just like her. May God bless you and your family for loving and caring for His chosen people of Israel.
15: Wherever God's chosen people of Israel are in need, whether that's in the Holy Land where recent war and terror attacks have left Israel reeling, or in war-torn Ukraine, or in forgotten corners of the former Soviet Union where Holocaust survivors like Anna and Valena spend their final years in poverty. The world may turn its back on Israel and the Jewish people, but the Fellowship will not. 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That's what God has called us to do for His chosen people suffering in Ukraine and around the world, wherever there are Jewish people in need. 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
18: Hello, my name is Chris. I'm from Lincoln, Nebraska. My story begins with my grandfather 79 years ago. He was a combat engineer in the Second World War. After the war, you know, he came home, and my mom would tell me stories that, and of all the horrors he could talk about the war, he would say over and over again, those Jews, those poor Jews. This story has always stuck with me. The commercial was on for International Fellowship of Christians and Jews, and there was this old Jewish Holocaust survivor, and she was saying why she loved America. She said in 1944, when the Nazis were going to kill her, the Americans saved her life. And she said now they're saving her life again by delivering this food. The commercial broke my heart. I just, I told myself I have to do something. And if my grandfather was still here today, I believe he would do something for these people. I know I'm born in such a time as this that I can use my resources to help bless Israel, to help liberate the Holocaust survivors that are starving and the other Jews that are being persecuted at this time. And as long as the King of Kings and Lord of Lords allows me to continue this, I will always find a way to bless Israel.
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17: 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Once again, here's the president and global CEO of the International Fellowship of Christians and Jews, Yael Eckstein.
16: I want to share an important message with you today, a whisper from a woman that you've never met. Her name is Alexandra. She's from Ukraine. Alexandra survived the Nazis. She is elderly now and she's bedridden. When the war with Ukraine and Russia broke out, Alexandra could do nothing but cower, trembling in her tiny bedroom with no place to hide. Alexandra clung to God's promises as the fighting raged. And by a miracle of his grace, he kept her alive. Too many poor and elderly Jews in Ukraine and the former Soviet Union fight a daily battle each winter season just to survive. The harsh winter months are near, with so much snow and ice that it will sometimes be impossible to reach Holocaust survivors living in remote areas for days at a time. We urgently need your help right now, before winter hits, to make sure that these elderly Holocaust survivors and other elderly Jews have enough food and life-saving winter supplies. That's why I'm asking for your help as we launch the fellowship's Fill the Pantry winter outreach. Fill the Pantry provides Jewish people in Ukraine and the former Soviet Union with food, clothing, medicines, heating fuel, warm blankets, winter clothing, and supplies essential for the winter season. And with Ukraine already in a state of crisis, the challenge of getting essential supplies to isolated villages during wintertime will only make matters worse. Through God's miraculous provision, we were able to get Alexandra out of Ukraine and to bring her safely to Israel. But many others are too sick or too frail to survive the journey. And I grieve for them. Isaiah 58, verse 6 and 7 says this: "Is not this the kind of fasting I have chosen, to share your food with the hungry and to provide the poor wanderer with shelter? To clothe the naked and not to turn away from your own flesh and blood?" This biblical call to compassion is the reason that we launched the fellowship's Fill the Pantry winter outreach each year at this time. For elderly Holocaust survivors like Alexandra, many who only have a few years left of life to live, there may be no tomorrow unless we rush help to them right now. With your donation today of $25, $50, or any other amount to the fellowship's Fill the Pantry winter outreach, you'll help provide nourishing food, including bread, cheese, vegetables, winter clothing, medicine, heating fuel, warm blankets, and other basic winter essentials. Whatever you can give, large or small, will warm the heart and soul of a poor elderly Jew this winter season. Thank you so much, and shalom.
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0: As the bitter cold season arrives, the International Fellowship of Christians and Jews is moving into high gear, as we do every year at this time, with our Fill the Pantry Winter Outreach. 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
1: Anna was just a little girl during World War II. She bravely survived air raids, evacuation, starvation, brutal cold, illness, and extreme poverty. In recent years, age and disease have taken a toll, leaving Anna alone and afraid for her life once again. Without immediate help, I'm afraid that elderly Jews like her may not make it through the upcoming harsh winter months. Today, at the age of 90, Anna once again faces hunger and the brutal cold, and she's not alone. 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
3: Sometimes God is moving and you just have to go with it and trust him. That's all the time, right? It's Cheyenne here hanging out with you. Yeah, you notice it a lot of the times in your life when just things are not going the way you want them to go. So you're trying to find solutions all the time. But he already has a solution. You just need to wait for his timing. And in that moment, while you're waiting and you're not sure what's going to happen, all you got to do is give him all the glory, all the praise, and the faith in him, knowing that he is going to move. For example, my husband, you know, he lost a few hours at his other job. I said earlier, he's been working too much. And then so happens he loses some hours. But it turned out to be a blessing in disguise because he was getting too overworked, needed some rest. But at the same time, you know, like we're struggling, you know, to make sure that we have all the bills paid because we're used to having so much money and then that drops off, you know, how that goes. But in that midst of uncertainty, the Lord just gave me so much peace. Like, don't worry, Cheyenne, I'm working on this. I got something going. Have faith. And he's always going to provide. And I know that. And so in that moment, I was feeling a little bit down, like, oh my God, how am I going to figure this out? I got to figure this out. I got to find solutions. He's got it. I just got to trust him.
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14: The foundation is Christ alone. The apostles and prophets have given us the doctrine upon which we have our Bibles that become part of the foundation. And our lives are being added, fitted together for a dwelling place of God in the Spirit. I'll just tell you, if God isn't in this place, let's stay home. We need the Lord. God is the one that's promised he will meet his people. If we come with sincere hearts, if we come expecting and looking to receive from him.
13: It's easy to think of church as just a place we go, a building we visit once or twice a week. But God has something much bigger in mind. Jesus is the foundation, and every believer is a part of what he's building. When we gather, we're not just attending a service, we're coming to meet with the living God. Today, Pastor Richard reminds us that God's presence is what makes the church the church. Without him at the center, we've missed what it's all about. Now here's Pastor Richard in the book of 1 Peter chapter 2 for today's edition of Word of Life.

You can open your Bibles with me to the book of 1 Peter chapter 2. But I want to remind you of a moment with Peter during the ministry of Jesus. It was one of his better moments. You know, he had some up and down moments, but this is a good moment that Peter had. You may remember this story. Jesus was with his disciples and he was asking them, "Who do men say that I am?" Just trying to get the pulse on the community. Are they believing that I'm the Messiah? What's the word that you're hearing? And of course, they said, "Well, some think you're Elijah. Some think you're, John the Baptist come back from the dead." There's different opinions about who you are. And then Jesus said to them, "And who do you say that I am?" And this was Peter's moment. Matthew 16, verse 16, Simon Peter answered and said, "You are the Christ, the Son of the living God." Jesus answered and said to him, "Blessed are you, Simon Bar-Jonah, for flesh and blood has not revealed this to you, but my Father who is in heaven. And I also say to you that you are Peter, and on this rock I will build my church, and the gates of Hades shall not prevail against it." Peter, you have answered well, and I know that it is a divine inspiration that revealed it to you. Just that inner working of the Holy Spirit, how he's able to impress thoughts even upon our mind in the moment. And Peter speaks this truth, and Jesus says, "That's it. That truth, that I am the Christ, that I am the Son of God, that is the rock, that is the foundation upon which I will build my church." Now, at this time, Peter may not have even completely understood